0: Press.
1: This is the Canadian Press. In sports, comeback complete. Kazuma Okamoto hit the go-ahead three-run homer in the eighth inning as the Toronto Blue Jays rallied for an 8-6 win over the Chicago Cubs at Wrigley Field today. A day after losing 16-2 to the Cubs, the Jays trailed 5-0 before scoring 8 straight runs. Germany edged Ivory Coast 2-1 at the World Cup in Toronto. Dennis Undorf received a pass from Felix Metscher before scoring the winner 4 minutes into stoppage time. Germany clinched a spot in the knockout round with the win. The Edmonton Elks improved to 2-0 with an exciting 32-29 overtime victory over the visiting Montreal Alouettes in CFL action. The teams tied 26-26 after regulation. Jose Carlos Maltos kicked a 33-yard field goal for the Owls, but quarterback Cody Vajardo responded for the Elks with a 6-yard touchdown run to give the Elks the win. From the Canadian Press, I'm John Kennedy.
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3: Welcome, everyone. I'm Richard Krause. I hope you're doing well, that you're staying happy, healthy, and safe. It's a big show. Let's jump right in. Later on, we'll meet playwright, actor, and internationally best-selling author of more than 20 novels, C.C. Humphreys. Today, we talk about his latest work of historical fiction, The Double Life of Eve St. Clair, a story of a female spy who must push herself to her very limits to save herself and everything she holds dear. That's a little bit later on. First, let's meet Tom Doyle, a veteran music journalist and contributor to Mojo and Q, with books on Paul McCartney in the 1970s, Elton John, and Kate Bush. Today we talk about his latest work, Ringo, A Fab Life. It's a look at Ringo Starr's career far beyond the rose-tinted 60s through the various addictions and career left turns in the 70s and 80s before reaching the 90s, his legacy and reputation intact. Tom Doyle joined me via Zoom from his home in North London. Tell me a little bit about why you chose Ringo. He's often overshadowed by some of the other Beatles in terms of the storytelling about his life. Was that why you chose to do a deep dive into his life and career?
4: Yes, really. I'd written my previous book was about Kate Bush, and it was my first mosaic biography. So what's interesting about that for me as a writer is that I can choose an episode or a theme, and then the chapter will be about that. So it could be about 34 Montague Square, the flat that Ringo had in the 60s, which he then sublet to Jimi Hendrix and then John and Yoko. You know, so you're, that's not something, you know, a normal biography would go, well, he lived in blah, blah, blah, right? You know, whereas I could actually pull the threads. And what's interesting for me as a writer is I'm never quite sure where it's going to end up. So that particular chapter ended up with me interviewing Yoko in the Dakota in 2010 and her talking about how John and her had been busted in this place. And she was saying, only a few weeks ago, I was thinking about the fact that the police had to have something on them when they came through the door. Otherwise, it would have been a huge embarrassment and stuff like that, you know. So it's one of those things where, and when I pull the string of a theme or an episode, I'm never quite sure where it's going to end up. And so that's interesting for me as a writer, which hopefully means it's interesting to the readers.
3: I think that because of this mosaic style that you use, which is kind of an episodic format with short kind of vignette style chapters all the way through rather than a cradle to grave kind of look at someone's life, I think that when you have a person who has been so studied as Ringo Starr or Kate Bush, that by mixing it up a little bit, I think makes the story seem less familiar, seem like you're uncovering newer things, seem more interesting.
4: Well, that's hopefully the idea. I mean, so the Beatles bit was definitely the hardest bit to write, not least because you have to, you know, quadruple check every fact. Yeah. Because there are people there, you know, who will knock this down on Amazon, right, if there's like two mistakes in it or whatever. I mean, there is another author that I know, and he spelt Shea Stadium wrong twice in his Beatles book. I mean, you know, fair dues or whatever, but I mean, Yeah, so that was the hardest bit to write. But then, say, there's one standout chapter for me in that period, which is the night in 1964 when Ringo went AWOL on tour in Indianapolis. Right. And, I mean, yet again, the more that I researched it, I mean, to start off with, the Beatles flew into Indianapolis on a plane which a psychic who'd claimed to predict the murder of JFK, she said that the Beatles' plane was going to crash going into Indianapolis. So they're terrified on this plane. They get really drunk, and also I think they take a lot of speed. So when they get to the hotel in Indianapolis, I mean, Ringo's buzzing. And he's sitting beside the pool in the wee small hours, and a couple of cops come up to him and say, "What are you doing?" And he's like, "Well, nothing much. I'm wide awake, you know." And it's like, "Well, would you like to come with us into the, you know, and have a little tour of the city and stuff?" And they end up allowing him to drive the police car and stuff. And, you know, and he eventually, after this nocturnal adventure, the next day he arrives back in the Beatles' fold and they have a gig to do. But he's so speedy that his bass drum leg is jittering all the way through. And he says that was a bit of a learning curve or whatever. So yet again, that might have been like 2-3 lines in any normal Beatles biography, whereas I can devote a whole chapter to it and really dig in.
3: You're listening to Tom Doyle on The Richard Krause Show. His book, Ringo, A Fab Life, is available now wherever you buy fine books. And so often, when you're dealing with someone who is as mythological as Ringo is in terms of the public eye and everything that's been written about him, is that it's hard to get to the truth. I have interviewed rock stars who have told me the most fantastic stories that turn out to have no connection with reality whatsoever. And so you did interview Ringo for this. Does he tend to self-mythologize, do you think, or are his memories pretty much the way that it happened?
4: Yeah, they're pretty much the way that it happened. I would say he tends to, you know, do whatever the opposite of self-mythology is, you know, because, I mean, this is the way that I start the book, is that basically I've interviewed him twice. Now, the thing is with, I'm aware of the fact, the same with Paul, I'm aware of the fact, I was born in 1967, and I know that these guys were sick of being interviewed before I was born, right? So you've really got to think out the box, actually. And, you know, both times that I've interviewed him, one time was in 2010, face-to-face in the Apple offices in London, and once was in 2024, a Zoom, whereas I was in London and he was in Los Angeles. And for the second one, I mean, the second one starts the book, right? Because basically I'm trying to show the reader what it's like to have a 20-minute Zoom with a Beatle. Right. And the reason it's 20 minutes is because Ringo's like, 20 minutes, that's the full-on bit, right? Paul is 30 minutes, right? But you might get him saying, especially if it's on the phone, it's like, okay, Paul, Tom, you know, I'm just coming to the airport now, you know, and you're just like, no, right, you know. And he doesn't mind if you talk to him the next day for half an hour and stuff. So the book begins with me basically preparing for 2 days for a 20-minute Zoom. And I say in the book, really, that it feels like being a contestant on a game show where you've got to get all the questions, as many questions as you can, right, before the buzzer goes. But he's great for something like that because he tends not to waffle or over-elaborate. So you tend to get pretty much to the truth within the question and then one follow-up question. And also because, as your listeners might hear, I'm Scottish, right? And, you know, so I'm very northern and so are they still. They're still very northern. They've never lost that. So you can tap into that quite easily by being sweary, by being cheeky, and it means that they open up, and it has actually worked with both of them. Yeah, so, yeah, he doesn't self-mythologize. I mean, there's so much myth around the Beatles, really, that they want to bust all that stuff, I feel. So, yeah, no, Ringo is great to interview, actually, and there's no fluff and nonsense.
3: Tell me a little bit about finding the balance between his charm, very charming guy. He presents himself often as kind of a light entertainer if you see him on a talk show or that kind of thing. But he's also had struggles with alcohol and relationships. There have been career ups and downs. particularly like in the 70s through into the 80s. So tell me a little bit about finding the complete portrait of him and how you just balance all those angles.
4: Well, I mean, I do write in the book that, you know, even in 20-minute snapshot, you'll see lots of glimpses, right, of Ringo, and one of them, right, is the comedy grump, as I put it, and it was pretty funny when I interviewed him in 2010 because he just made that video where he basically saying to his fans, I'm not signing anything anymore. Don't send anything. I'm not going to sign anything after this specific date and stuff like that. But what's really funny, and I said that to him, I said, what's great is like you're really grumpy, right? But that at the end, you say, peace and love, right? And he went, yeah, peace and love, bastards. And so there is a chapter in the book called Peace and Love, Bastards, right? So I think, you know, by showing the sort of comedy and dark humour, right, which is very much a Northern British thing as well. Yeah, I mean, all that stuff about, I mean, I think basically what happens with rock stars is they enjoy, you know, I can't even say it, you know, and I'm completely sober. They enjoy drugs and drink, you know, as socialising, basically, and also a blow off steam and stuff. I think basically by the mid-70s, what happened was a couple of things. I mean, for a start, the Beatles' money was all unfrozen, so they were all fabulously wealthy, which kind of takes the work out of the ethic, actually. You know, work ethic's kind of gone a wee bit. But he continued to make records at that time, but he admits that he was more interested, as time went on, in getting out of his head than actually making music. And then this gets worse and worse and worse. Through the 80s, I mean, there's this show that he performs with the Beach Boys in Washington, D.C., and it's in front of 500,000 people. And he said that he wasn't even aware that he'd done the show, and he only believed he'd done the show when someone showed him a photograph. But what's strange is you watch the footage, and he doesn't look like somebody who's staggering drunk. And this seems to be the thing, you know, when you get into chronic alcoholism, is you sip. But you sip from morning to night, you know, and that means that you can do whatever, 2 bottles of brandy a day or whatever. But I think when he got sober, that's when he remembered he was a musician, basically, which was in 1988. And then 89 was the birth of the All-Star Band.
3: 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His book, Ringo, A Fab Life, is available now wherever you buy fine books. 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It just never seems to go away. We'll get to that in just a little while. Later, we'll meet C.C. Humphreys, and we'll talk about his new book, The Double Life of Yves St. Clair. Stay with me. Lots more to come on The Richard Krause Show.
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18: And now the forecast from the AM 800 Weather Center. For this evening, partly cloudy with a 30% chance of showers, the wind becoming light, then down to 12 or 54 overnight. For tomorrow, Father's Day and the first day of summer, mainly sunny to start, then increasing cloudiness near noon, high 25, feeling like 26 or 79. Tomorrow evening, cloudy periods, 60% chance of rain, down to 15 or 59. And Monday, periods of rain through the day and a high 22 or 72.
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3: Welcome back, everyone. I'm Richard Krause, and thanks for hanging out with me today. I appreciate it. Later on in the show, we'll meet actor, playwright, and internationally best-selling author C.C. Humphreys. His latest work of historical fiction, The Double Life of Eve St. Clair, is much more than a war story. It's a tale of love, passion, grit, and resilience of the human spirit. That's later on. First, let's get back to my conversation with Tom Doyle. A longtime contributing editor to Q and Mojo, Tom has written for The Guardian, Billboard, The Times, and many others. Over his 30-plus year career, he's delivered iconic profiles on everyone from Paul McCartney to Elton John and Kate Bush to Keith Richards, U2, and Madonna. His latest book, Ringo, A Fab Life, takes readers through Ringo Starr's remarkable life, from brushes with death as a child, brought up in poverty, through to the dizzying heights of fame and the success with the Beatles and beyond. Tom Doyle joined me via Zoom from his home in North London. He has narrated children's television shows. He's designed furniture, married to a Bond girl. He talks very openly about being sober. Which of these post-Beatles chapters or mosaics did you find most revealing about him?
4: Oh, quite a few of them, actually. The one about the Lost Weekend, John Lennon's Lost Weekend, and Ringo's role in it was quite interesting, actually. Also, there's another chapter called The Love You Make, which is one of my favourites, and that begins basically with George Harrison admitting at a gathering that he's in love with Ringo's wife, Maureen. Now, these guys didn't talk about this stuff, but the women did. They all wrote books about it. And I said to my wife, I said, God, this is going to be a hard chapter to write. But I think by using, you know, all the women's perspectives in this, we're getting close to the truth, really, of what was going on there. And, I mean, you've got to remember that the Beatles and the retinue, they were all living in a bubble, really, even after the band split up. Yeah. And also it was the sort of, you know, post-permissive 70s or whatever, you know, so... there was a lot of that, but I found that chapter quite revealing as well. Lots of it. I mean, I was surprised by quite a lot of it, actually. I mean, one of the things is that Ringo's often seen as being the least spiritual Beatle, right? Mm-hmm. Because him and Maureen go to Rishikesh in 1968. They only last 2 weeks, you know, because Ringo's taken a suitcase full of baked beans, right? You know, cans of baked beans, I must add, not just actually baked beans in the suitcase. And he's run out of them within a fortnight. Maureen hates all the weird insects. And so they're off. And so really everybody thinks, oh, well, it was because he's not really into all that spiritualism stuff that they're into, right? The spirituality. But it's not true, right? Because Ringo is a daily practitioner of transcendental meditation. And he revealed to me that the mantra that he uses is the one that the Maharishi gave him in 1968. So, I mean, that's a jaw-dropper for me, and I'm sure, you know, for other people.
3: The old joke, I think it was Paul McCartney at a press conference, said, well, Ringo's not even the best drummer in the Beatles. So there has often been, you know, this idea that he got lucky because Pete Best got turfed and he happened to be in a very popular band and got recruited, that he was the quote unquote least talented Beatle. Tell me what you think about that. I see there's a set of drums behind you on the Zoom thing, so presumably you play them. So tell me what your take is on that.
4: Well, first of all, I mean, that quote about him not being the best drummer in the Beatles, right? I mean, I actually devote a chapter, a short chapter to that, because it was actually attributed to John Lennon. I mean, it sounds like the sort of thing that John Lennon would have said when he was in one of his nastier moods, let's say. But actually, it's not true at all. Because basically there was a comedian in Britain called Jasper Carrot, and I'm sure his humour has not travelled well, but he was like an 70s, 80s comedian, and he claimed that he'd used this to start off with. In terms of Ringo as a drummer, I mean, look, as a drummer myself, I know how brilliant he is, right? Because, and Paul says this too, is that Ringo, you never had to look back with Ringo, right? Because he was always driving that band along.
3: You're listening to Tom Doyle on The Richard Krause Show. His book, Ringo, A Fab Life, is available now, wherever you buy fine books.
4: So, you know, that's the main aim of a drummer, really, right? Is to maintain pace and drive, kick the band, basically, right? But he's also, Ringo, quite a poetic drummer, right? Because he would listen to the lyrics. And that's very rare in a drummer. So something like A Day in the Life, he is actually trying to describe those holes in Blackburn, Lancashire with those amazing fills that he does. So he, you know, you look at Ticket to Ride, I mean, the beat is really unusual and it's a loping sort of beat. And it actually sounds like a jolting locomotive, really. So, I mean, there are lots of examples where he is using, he's listening to the lyric, or he's just, you know, thinking way, way outside of the box. And Ringo does say that he feels that his fills are his trademark, and I would agree.
3: Why do you think it is that people are still so interested in the Beatles? You know, I think you've written a book about Paul McCartney. The Get Back documentary is 8 hours long, and I sat there and watched all 8 hours of it. There's the recent Paul McCartney documentary, Man on the Run. And now your book on Ringo. I'm sitting here in Toronto. There's an exhibit of Paul McCartney's photographs playing at an art gallery not far from where I'm sitting right now. And it's sold out. You can't get a ticket. What is it about these four people that has kept them top of mind for 60 some odd years?
4: Well, you know, my own experience is that, I mean, I was born in 67, so my first memory of the Beatles is 71. I was given a load of singles, right, by a friend of my father, and there was lots of the Beatles singles in there. And I actually kind of learned to read, right, by looking at the labels, right, at the age of four. This boy, yes, it is. That was two of them, right? Obviously, the short ones, you know, was what I was getting at that point. And, I mean, my personal journey has been sort of trying to understand this thing, right, by getting closer to it all, you know. So, I mean, aside from Paul and Ringo, I had the great fortune to interview George Martin at Abbey Road. I've interviewed Yoko a few times, you know, including, as I say, at the Dakota. So that's my personal journey. But when I got closer in the circle, right, or maybe on the edge of the circle, or however you'd want to describe it, what I think's interesting is that they Paul and Ringo are still trying to get their heads around it. So when you push Paul and you ask him about why they didn't get together in the 70s or whatever, when there were all these sort of sliding doors opportunities when it might have happened, he said, well, it was almost like trying to reheat a souffle. Right. Because it's almost, and he said this, it's, if you look at the Beatles catalogue, it's almost a perfect body of work. So he is still trying to get his head around it. Ringo, I mean, at the end of the book, and not to spoil it for people, but I mean, at the end of this 20-minute Zoom, people might go, but you only had 20 minutes, but it was so rich. Yeah. And then obviously there's all the other interviews, you know, with Paul, George, Yoko, everybody all feeds into the thing. But I said to him, I had a couple of minutes left, and I said, look, I know this is tough. I said, but can you try to sum up your life? And he said, well, no. But then he tried to. And that's why the question was so interesting. Yeah. And I won't blow it for people who want to read the book, but what the thing that he saw was all the nearly missed opportunities in his life, were things, if he'd have taken another turn, or they as a band had taken another turn. I mean, he talks about the fact that they arrived at London Airport in 63, and Ed Sullivan just happened to be passing through. And he'd never heard of the Beatles, but he saw the fuss that was being made by these girls. And, I mean, that is the singular moment that changed all of their lives. Mm-hmm. And Ringo's head is still spinning with the fact that it might never have happened. So, yeah, to answer your question, I mean, why are we all obsessed? I think it's because of that perfect body of work that they can't quite understand. And we're all just trying to untangle it and understand it ourselves.
3: 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It's good stuff. Stay with me.
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3: Welcome back, everyone. I'm Richard Krause, and thanks for spending part of your day with me today. I appreciate it. My guest today is C.C. Humphreys. He comes from a theatrical family. His father was a Battle of Britain fighter, pilot, and actor. His mother, a Norwegian resistance spy, and his grandfather, a noted actor. Before turning to full-time writing, C.C. worked as an actor, appearing in productions across Canada, the UK, and the US, including roles in theater and television. Humphreys has written over 20 books, blending meticulous historical research with high-stakes adventure, romance, and suspense. His latest novel, The Double Life of Eve St. Clair, is a World War II espionage tale described as the Alice Network meets the Nightingale. It follows a young woman in neutral Stockholm who becomes entangled in spies, love, and danger. C.C. Humphreys joined me from his home in England via Zoom. I should tell you that the Zoom connection was a little bit rough, so sometimes it sounds like he's talking to us from underwater, but only for a second. We cut out the really bad stuff and just left all the good stuff in for you. It's been 3 years since you've been here talking about your last book. Tell me a little bit about what you've been up to in the last 3 years.
29: I've emigrated back to England. So I've re-emigrated. I'm a serial emigrant, Richard. I go back and forth. I've emigrated, I think, a total of 10 times, including with my parents, obviously, but when I was younger. But I'm always torn between the new world and the old world. So no doubt I'll be back in Canada living on the West Coast again sometime. But right now I'm living in the west of England in a town called Totnes in Devon.
3: And what prompted this move?
29: You know, it was a variety of things, really. I was living where I spoke to you last. I was living on Salt Spring Island, mm-hmm. which is and continues to be lovely in all sorts of ways. But it did feel a little remote to me for the sort of things I wanted to do. I wanted to re-engage with my British writing career. I also, as you probably remember, I'm an actor as well as a writer. Mm-hmm. And Salt Spring Island, you know, there's a lovely community there and all that. But I didn't feel I was really fully engaged in the acting world, and I wanted to do that again. And so I chose this town, Totnes, because it was sort of, I mean, I had never been here. It was known as a hub of creativity. And my goodness, it's true. I've been doing all sorts of shows and putting on plays and writing stuff for the Fringe Festival. And yeah, so that's what really prompted it. I mean, just a natural propensity to be a nomad. I am a nomad. Yeah. And just, you know, folding up my tent and wandering again, really.
3: Do you think that the wandering sort of essence of your life also feeds your creativity?
29: Yeah, yeah. You know, I feel that particularly with my writing, it is the chance for me to wander really in my mind, you know, because as you know, my stuff is pretty adventurous, takes place in all sorts of locations, many of which I obviously get to visit in the course of research. So, yes, I mean, you know, it's hard to say. Maybe if I'd simply sat in a room for 50 years, I'd still have written all these books. but, you know, I think the nomad gene that I clearly possess, and I come from a family of them, definitely does add to my, my creative flow.
3: Let's talk about the book. Eve Sinclair begins her journey as a privileged young woman. I think that she is thinking probably she's going to have a fairly conventional life and then transforms into a spy. So what inspired the story and how much of that journey is based on real characters from World War II?
29: Oh, both excellent questions. You know, it's odd how a book begins, because origin stories of books are all sorts of different ways how a book can start. this one began really with a desire after the success of Someday, I'll Find You, you know, my last World War II spy romance book. It did pretty well. It continues to do pretty well. And so Doubleday wanted more of the same, but they didn't want a sequel. For various reasons, sequels don't do that well unless you're Diana Gabaldon, right? So who's a friend of mine, actually, fortunately. Right. So I I literally sat down one morning without really much thought apart from, okay, they want similar. They want World War II. They want spy. They want romance.
3: You're listening to C.C. Humphreys on The Richard Krause Show. His novel, The Double Life of Eve Sinclair, is available now wherever you buy fine books.
29: I suppose what came into my head was the idea of someone going from, as you just said, from one start, the starting point, and having her whole life thrown into disarray, so that having been raised, and this is when I basically came up with the idea, and her name came to me almost straight away, Eve Sinclair, having been raised to expect, really educated in Europe and all that stuff, to marry well, a fellow Montrealer, a fellow Westmounter, you know, to have that life thrown into complete disarray, you know, many people would have crumbled. I decided that Eve Sinclair had this core of steel, but she had to find it and she had to go. And that, I suppose that idea of that journey was really the starting point, how someone can begin in one place, how we all could begin in one place and then make a choice. Mm-hmm. And so that's what began it for me with Eve, really. And then I thought, well, I've not written about Montreal before. It's a great city. I don't know it that well, but I loved it. It struck me as a sort of good seedbed for this sort of story. And then the idea that she was half Swedish, because that was the other impetus. I've written quite a bit about Norway, and I do write about Norway again in this book because of, you know, being half Norwegian. But Sweden and the war and all that stuff fascinated me. So I thought, why don't I explore that subject too? Neutrality and the cost of neutrality.
3: What did you learn about women who had double lives, who were spies during World War II, that surprised you?
29: Oh, gosh, so much. I mean, I as I say, I've written a bit about that before in the previous novel. And as you know, of course, the previous novel was partly based on my parents because my mom was a spy. So, but like most spies, she revealed very little to me or my brother in her lifetime. A little. But, you know, the research I did then into these extraordinary women. There was one, whose book I read called Josephine Butler. And again, it was written in the 70s, so she was still under the Official Secrets Act, so she wasn't going to reveal too much. But she was a spy, quite upper-class English lady, who Churchill used to summon to his war rooms in the middle of the night to drink whiskey with him and chat. And she'd suddenly be pulled out of her lodging in Kensington or whatever. But she came up with stuff that I found extraordinary, like, you know, and this is where research factors into the writing so much. I call it the springboard for the imagination. You get something like this, an amazing thing. how to get out of handcuffs by using a nail on a wall. Had to use that.
3: Right.
29: I would suggest your listeners don't try that at home, by the way. But
3: Yeah. Handcuffs maybe are different now.
29: Yes, I suspect so.
3: They may be. Yeah. Now, I had read that you had self-published this novel a few years ago, and then you're revisiting now. Is that any truth to that?
29: No. The novel you're referring to, which is actually also out in Canada now, is called One London Day. And that's a modern thriller set in my old patch of North London. And I did self-publish it 6 years ago, I think, because I wrote it and I quite liked it. But no, publishers were like, "You're a historical fiction writer. Stay in your lane, kid," sort of thing. So I decided, nah, I'm going to self-publish it. And then last year at the London Book Fair, this London publisher was looking for thrillers of that ilk, and she bought it. And then, but on the condition that I wrote two more. So I've just written One London Day, the first one that's published. One Berlin Day is coming out next, and one Istanbul Day I'm in currently writing.
3: You're listening to C.C. Humphreys on The Richard Krause Show. His latest book is called The Double Life of Yves St. Clair. It's a World War II thriller, which has been described as the Alice Network meets the Nightingale. And it follows a young woman in neutral Stockholm who becomes entangled in spies and love and danger. You know, it's the kind of thing that is the heart and soul of historical World War II fiction writing. But here's the thing. His mother was a Norwegian resistance spy in real life. So that's pretty cool. And I'm sure that somehow came to kind of color his approach to writing this novel. We'll find out more when we return with C.C. Humphreys on the other side of the break. Stay with me. There's still lots more of The Richard Krause Show to come.
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18: And now the forecast from the AM800 Weather Center. Partly cloudy this evening, 30% chance of showers, the wind becoming light late, then down to 12 or 54 overnight. For tomorrow, Father's Day and the first day of summer, mainly sunny to start, then increasing cloudiness near noon, high 25, feeling like 26 or 79. Cloudy tomorrow evening, 60% chance of rain, down to 15 or 59, and periods of rain expected through the day Monday and a high 22 or 72.
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3: Welcome back, everyone. I'm Richard Krause, and thanks for being along for the ride today. I appreciate it. My guest today is C.C. Humphreys. His latest novel, The Double Life of Eve St. Clair, is a gripping World War II espionage story. Often compared to The Alice Network and The Nightingale, it follows a privileged young woman in neutral Stockholm who is drawn into a dangerous world of spies, betrayal, love, and resilience as she transforms into a formidable operative. C.C. Humphreys joined me from his home in England via Zoom. I should tell you that the Zoom connection was a little bit rough, so sometimes it sounds like he's talking to us from underwater, but only for a second. We cut out the really bad stuff and just left all the good stuff in for you. Tell me about doing the research for the various locations that are in your books. You say lucky when you get to visit them, but did you go to Istanbul? Did you go to Berlin? Do you, you know, you obviously know London.
29: Yes. For those books, yes. But with Eve St. Clair, I needed to go to Stockholm. The location was phenomenal, and there's a big sort of shootout happens in a place called the Temple of Echo. And I'd written it. When I got there, it was quite different from what I'd written. You know, but the funniest story probably of the research being different was I was then in southern Norway, where there's a plot point where a train basically has to be derailed. And studying the maps and all that, I'd found this road over a bridge, over a river. The Glomma is the river. And I thought, oh, that's my bridge. And then I got one of my lovely Norwegian cousins, Sissel, to take me on a drive down there just to sort of check it out. The bridge is a puddle of water. It was like 1 foot. So I had to get her to drop me at this station called Riga. And I remember doing a little video there saying, I have to find a blowable bridge. So I climbed on the train and took the Østfold line all the way down and found, thankfully, the blowable bridge.
3: I interviewed one of the writers from Mad Men once, and they told me that if they wrote a scene and it happened to be raining in their scene, and it was a plot point, let's just say, you know, something happened that was a meeting got cut short, or someone was late for a meeting because they got stuck in the rain. That show was so precise about historical accuracy that the head writer would say, well, we have to check and see if on May 15th it actually rained in New York City in 1964. And if it didn't, it was out. And so tell me a little bit about your balance between rigorous historical fact, and then you're writing a novel. It's fiction. It's fun. You have to forward the story. So what is your balance?
29: Yes, well, that's interesting. I mean, I'm not a rigorous madman writer. I strive for accuracy, but I'm ultimately, my duty is to the story rather than to the history. You know, that means that I think for a reader to trust you reading historical fiction, they need to believe that it's accurate. Hence, visiting the Temple of Echo and finding the slopes were way steeper and the lake was much farther away and things like that. So you do want to try to do that, for sure. But yeah, it's I don't research whether it was raining or not that day. You know, I don't do things like that because partly, you know, but you're not exactly sure which day it is. But also, you know, as I say, my duty is to the story. What I want to do is, you know, I wear my research very lightly. I don't do what they call an info dump ever. Right. A research is only at the, it's only in, useful, I think, a key fact, if it affects the character either in the plot way or psychologically. So then that's when you, and yes, you need the context to create the world, the type of clothing they wore, the type of gun they might fire. You need all that to be very accurate. But again, you don't just dump the fact in because, oh, I'm a clever author, I've researched this fact. You dump it in because the gun is much heavier than she thought it would be, because a Browning revolver is, you know, things like that.
3: You're listening to CC Humphreys on the

0: my protagonists, Eve and the young Norwegian soldier she's starting to fall for, have escaped Sweden, are in Lisbon, this other city of spies, this other neutral city. And I was doing my research, and I found out that Ian Fleming, creator of course, James Bond and British Spy, had been in Lisbon. So I thought, goody, except when I looked at the timing, he was a year after my characters. So I went, what the hell? And I put him anyway. And I fess up to it in the author's note. I think if you do that, you're all right. But also, it's the other thing about it, someone else said, I told them that story and they said, yeah, but he could have been there. They just didn't have a note of it. And I went, you're right. He was there. Yep. He absolutely was there to meet my character.
1: Yeah,
0: he could have been.
1: He was on a top secret mission. And the word
0: Exactly.
1: secret very much applies there.
0: Exactly. So a year later, when he officially was there, that was for official business.
1: What are you working on right now?
0: As usual, I've got several balls in the air. I'm working on the third of those thrillers, One Istanbul Day. I'm also going back to what I was saying about doing some acting and stuff. In my town last year, they had their first Fringe Festival. Went gangbusters, and I did a play basically I wrote for the museum that's been there since 1575. It's been a building, now it's the Totnes Museum, and I did this sort of promenade performance, i.e. I moved the audience through all these locations, and it was more a sort of Shakespeare style thing. This year I pitched them and they've gone for it, something called The Seance, and I'm going to play with the idea of the ghosts of the building. So I'm writing that right now. And I'm just about to, of course, jump on a book tour, to Canada. I'm coming back. Firstly, though, I'm going via Serbia because for some reason, Richard, the Serbians love my books. And I'm being presented my third hat. You know, you've got the historical fiction hat, you've got the modern crime hat. I'm also sometimes a fantasy writer, and I'm being presented with a fantasy award in the city of Nice in Serbia.
1: Well, nice to see you, and thanks for doing this.
0: Great pleasure. Thank you again, and hopefully it won't be 3 years till I speak to you next time.
1: That was C.C. Humphreys on The Richard Krause Show. He is an actor, and he is a playwright, and he is a novelist, most notably of historical fiction. He's had bestsellers all over the world. His latest book is called The Double Life of Eve Sinclair. It's a World War II espionage story. It, too, likely will be a giant hit like his last number of books. It follows a privileged young woman in Stockholm who's drawn into a dangerous world of spies and betrayal and love, all sorts of interesting things. He's got a very specific tone that he uses that really connects with the story and kind of brings the history alive. Interesting stuff. C.C. Humphreys, check him out. The Double Life of Eve Sinclair is the book. So a big thanks to C.C. Also a big thanks to Tom Doyle for joining me today. His book, Ringo, A Fab Life, is all about Ringo Starr, kind of in a way that we maybe haven't thought about Ringo before. And that's saying something given how much has been written about Ringo and the Beatles. So a big thanks to Tom Doyle for stopping by today and hanging out all the way from North London. Of course, as always, though, my biggest thanks goes to you for listening. I'm Richard Krause. Stay happy, stay healthy, stay safe, stay weird. We'll talk to you again soon.
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8: From the National Newsroom of the Canadian Press, I'm John Kennedy. U.S. and Iranian officials are preparing to resume high-stakes talks in Switzerland, but fresh tensions are creating uncertainty about whether a lasting peace agreement can be reached. Tehran claims it has closed the Strait of Hormuz, but the U.S. military says commercial ship traffic continues to move through the region. Negotiators are expected to tackle details of a temporary deal designed to halt the conflict, while Iran has warned that progress will be limited unless fighting between Israel and Hezbollah stops. Toronto's waterfront was a sea of black, red, and yellow as rapturous German fans marched towards the stadium ahead of Germany and Ivory Coast World Cup matches at Toronto Stadium. Police say sun and mostly clear skies shone on an estimated 5,000 people who took part in the festive march. Many Ivory Coast supporters have also filled Toronto Stadium. The country's orange, white, and green flag was draped around the shoulders of Ariel Taco before the game, who said it was the best feeling in the world to see the World Cup hosted in Toronto. A new wildfire threatening Lytton, BC, is forcing residents to prepare for the possibility of leaving their homes once again, years after the community was devastated by the deadly blaze. The out-of-control wildfire is located 3 kilometers south of Lytton and has grown to roughly 6 square kilometers, prompting evacuation orders covering dozens of properties in the village and surrounding area. Roughly 130 firefighters, 9 helicopters, and structure protection crews are battling the fire, which has shut down 116-kilometer stretch of Highway 1 between Boston Bar and Cache Creek. Officials in the UK say a collision between 2 passenger trains killed an operator and injured dozens of passengers. It happened Friday night in central England, and speaking to reporters this morning, British Transport Police Chief Constable Lucy Dorsey said 9 people remain in critical condition.
9: Over 80 people were treated at hospital.
8: The cause of the crash remains under investigation. 2 carved cedar poles have now been installed on either side of the famous Chilkoot Trail as a reminder that First Nations used the trail long before those trying to strike it rich in the Klondike Gold Rush. The 53-kilometer trail connects the upper Yukon River to the Alaska coast and was made famous for its access to the gold fields in the 1890s. Keith Wolf's March carved the totems and says the poles represent the wolf and the raven.
10: The whole entire Yukon, every First Nation in Yukon is either a wolf or a raven. What I think people will get when they walk by them is just, they'll recognize that we have a presence here and we're still here. It's not all gold rush.
8: The Chilkoot Trail is a national historic site because of the role it played in the mass movement of prospectors throughout the gold rush. This is the Canadian Press. In sports, Germany edged Ivory Coast 2-1 at the World Cup in Toronto, with Denis Undav receiving a pass from Felix Metscher before scoring the winner 4 minutes into stoppage time. With the victory, Germany clinched a spot in the knockout round. The Toronto Blue Jays rallied for an 8-6 win over the Chicago Cubs at Wrigley Field today, getting a go-ahead 3-run homer off Kazuma Okamoto in the 8th inning to help the comeback. A day after losing 6-6 16-2 to the Cubs, the Jays were trailing 5-0 before scoring 8 straight runs. The Calgary Stampeders and defending Grey Cup champion Saskatchewan Roughriders have kicked off to cap a 3-game day in the CFL. The Toronto Argonauts quarterback Chad Kelly threw 4 touchdown passes and 4 interceptions in a 44-24 road win over the Ottawa Redblacks earlier today. From the Canadian Press, I'm John Kennedy.
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0: With some of our favorite interviews of this past week, conversations on the Andrew Carter Morning Show, we'll start off with one of Canada's, probably Canada's best known ornithologist, Dr. David Bird, and what's happening to the birds?
11: I'm well, Andrew. How are you doing?
0: I'm fine. You're not a household word, but you're a household name is what I meant to say.
11: No, I know what you mean. Not, I mean, when you have when you have a last name named Bird, people tend to remember you.
0: The bird is the word, as a matter of fact.
11: Bird is the word.
0: So which came first, the interest in birds or the name?
11: I get asked that a lot, but it really had nothing to do with my career in ornithology. That stemmed from a childhood interest in the sport of falconry, and then I later became a specialist in birds of prey at McGill University. And it was just dumb luck, and I'm thrilled to have it because my goal in life in my senior years is to create as many bird watchers and bird lovers as possible, and having a name like Dr. Bird, people don't forget it, so...
0: I always say that, it sneaks up on you bird watching. I mean, one day you're looking out the window and, for the first part of your life, you don't even notice the birds really. And then you look out your window one day and say, hey, I wonder what kind of bird that is. And then you're looking it up in a book. And now, before you know it, you're a bird watcher.
11: Yes. Now, I've never met a retired bird watcher. Once you start getting an interest in birds, and I'm not talking about someone who keeps lists and travels all over the world to expand that list or goes chasing after rare birds. If you get an interest in birds, then it generally stays with you. You don't tend to say, well, I don't care about birds anymore. It doesn't happen.
0: So tell me about studies suggesting that many bird species are declining really rapidly.
11: The one paper just came out in a very, very good journal recently that showed that birds are declining more rapidly than we thought. And this is in North America. And the two main reasons that they came up with were intensified agricultural practices. I'm talking about the growing of monocultural crops like soybeans, which are of not much use to most bird species. Other crops like palm oil and so on, and then of course these giant farms with the big tractors on them, and then haying. Cutting down the hay when there's still birds nesting in among the hay, that kind of thing. And the other thing was increased temperatures, which is also known as climate warming. That those are the two main factors.
0: So tell us why this is concerning. I mean, how do birds, fit in the food chain or the natural chain of life?
11: In these big farms, for example, besides the loss of habitat, they're also using a lot of advanced pesticides. And one of the worst pesticides that we've ever devised is called neonicotinoids. They're seed dressings. They put them in the seed, and then when the plant grows up, the whole plant becomes toxic to insects and also to birds. So it's a double whammy, meaning that the insects that the birds like to eat are getting killed off, and the world has now seen a 40% decline in insects worldwide.
0: Really?
11: Very bad, because a lot of birds, a lot of wildlife depends on those insects. And then you've got... just the loss of habitat as well, as I mentioned earlier. So it's a double whammy for the birds. And and sometimes the birds themselves get poisoned eating the plants or the seeds or the pollen or whatever. So
0: the birds eat the insects and the seeds, and then the next animal eats the birds and so on.
11: Yeah, it's a food chain thing. And that's why peregrine falcons, were the first ones to warn us about the insidious effects of DDT. Everybody remembers DDT. Yeah. We used to love it because it would kill off mosquitoes that were annoying us and giving us malaria, and also killing off injurious insect pests. And the next thing you know, so they banned it in 1972, but they were still being used all over the world. It has a half-life of 50 years. That means if you use 500 pounds this spring, 50 years later, 250 pounds will still be out there. And now we found out it's carcinogenic. So those peregrine falcons were like canaries in the coal mine telling us that's a bad chemical, get rid of it. So, and now we've got neonicotinoids, and that's the one now that they're they're signaling that, hey, this is bad for the birds, it's going to be bad for humans too, somewhere down the line.
0: I'm speaking with Dr. David Bird. It sounds like it's a big problem. So what's to be done? I mean, are there things that we can do in our backyard, or is it beyond that?
11: Well, I mean, let's start at home first. If you have a backyard that has any kind of vegetation, having different levels of vegetation, growing flowers that hummingbirds and orioles like to feed the nectar from, or, you know, I'm not going to rhyme off a bunch of plants because you can go on the internet and find out which zone you're in and which ones, but having a bird bath is not only beneficial for the birds because they drink and they bathe in it, but it's fun to watch them. And making sure that the bird baths and your feeders are not in a place where cats can get at them. About 2 billion birds are killed each year in North America from free-ranging cats. I'm not a cat hater. I like cats, but the problem is when you let them outdoors, they do hunt even if they're well fed. So I'm always telling people, like, try and keep your cat indoors as much as you can, especially during fledgling time. And also windows. Windows kill between 100 million to a billion birds a year in North America. So try and find, even my own windows kill the odd birds. So, you know, I'm guilty too. Those are some things you can do in your backyard. But, you know, joining a bird watching society or a nature society, every place has one all across Canada. So joining one of those, or donating money if you don't want to be a joiner something like that. So those are all things you can do.
0: I was delighted last spring because I had a couple of, I had a blue jay nest above my barbecue in a little shelter there. And there were at least a couple of babies that came out. One of them I saw clinging to the barbecue, a little fella. And the other one I unfortunately found drowned in my pool. Which broke my heart, you know, but,
11: I know.
0: Yeah. Was there anything else I could have done except just leave them alone?
11: Well, I mean, Andrew, if you have a pool, you have a pool, and you know, that's not a very common thing to have happen. I think it's just because, you know, I had, three squirrels drown in my pool because I had put out some suet with some very hot pepper stuff so they wouldn't eat the suet. And I think what I did is I put that hot pepper in their faces and their mouths, and they jumped into my pool to slake their thirst, and they drowned in there. They couldn't get out. You know, these kind of things are things you can't do much about. But, you know, trying to keep your shades drawn or something during times when birds are migrating, and or putting little dots on your windows you can buy on the internet.
0: That's what I've done
11: in some places. And keeping your cat indoors, those are things you can do something about.
0: That is Professor Emeritus at McGill University, Dr. David Bird. Patty Levitt-Reed, our finance expert, says younger Canadians are spending their money on experiences, and apparently they have a lot of money to spend. So I've been wondering about this. We're told that nobody has any money, but apparently people are still spending, especially younger Canadians.
12: You know, it was interesting. I started to reflect on the weekend. What does FIFA and SpaceX have in common? What they have in common is that the consumer is still out there spending. What they're choosing is an experience over everything else. You know, there used to be, Andrew, this old assumption from generations past. I was in that generation. That when budgets get tight, consumers just simply stop spending. Well, that was then, this is now, because what we are seeing is consumers are protecting their experiences, the things that matter most. It doesn't mean they're not cutting back, because they are. There was a PayPal survey that said 44% of Canadians would reduce discretionary spending in order to attend a match or participate in World Cup-related experiences. Gen Z, that number jumps to 63%. So what I'm figuring out here is the consumer is reallocating. In other words, they're not broke. They're prioritizing where they're spending their money. It's not the first time, by the way. Taylor Swift, travel, festivals, and other sporting events. They're making very conscious choices.
0: And probably very wise choices. I mean, you live long enough, you realize that it's the experiences, not the things that stay with you. Yeah.
12: Yeah, because that is so true. And, you know, there was a period of time when it was, you know, when we talked personal finance, and it was all about saying no, no to spending, no to risk, no to fun. There's nothing wrong with spending and spending money on experiences. You know, I think the question people ask, because it's Tune Tuesday, is it fitting within our plan? because good financial planning at the end of the day, it's not about deprivation, it's about priorities. So if you decided to jump in and you've made money on this SpaceX IPO, since its launch, it's up about 19%, or you want to go to an event, whatever that is, successful people don't necessarily spend less than everyone else. They simply make sure their money's going towards the things that matter to them most. And I think that's what you're getting at.
0: Okay. Are you an enthusiast of the SpaceX stock?
12: I was not. I think I will sit this one out. I sit it on the sidelines. I'll see where it goes. But you can't argue the facts. You know, the IPO was coming to market at $135. It opened trading at 150. We all know that Elon Musk is now a trillionaire. Here, I'll share this stat with you. I found it fascinating. If you spent $27,000 a day for 100 years, you would spend about $1 billion over that century. So that's if you're a billionaire. A trillionaire can spend $27 million per day for that century. So for 100 years, Elon Musk can go ahead and spend $27 million a day.
0: Well,
12: I'm just saying.
0: Well, I hope he doesn't figure out how to live 100 years for the sake of the rest of us. She speaks for Home Equity Bank, Patty Lovett-Reed. Coming up next, Dr. Dan Riskin and the science of what's happening to balls at the World Cup. And Dr. Mitch tells you everything you need to know about your esophagus. I'm Andrew Carter in Montreal on the iHeartRadio Talk Network.
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14: And now the forecast from the AM 800 Weather Center. For this evening, partly cloudy with a 30% chance of showers, the wind becoming light, then down to 12 or 54 overnight. For tomorrow, Father's Day and the first day of summer, mainly sunny to start, then increasing cloudiness near noon, high 25, feeling like 26 or 79. Tomorrow evening, cloudy periods, 60% chance of rain, down to 15 or 59. And Monday, periods of rain through the day and a high 22 or 72.
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0: Dan Riskin joins us every week with some crazy science stories from the week in science. And this week we're talking about, of course, the World Cup and the balls. Are balls getting smaller at the World Cup?
24: Yeah, the shrinkage of World Cup balls is a major concern. It's the distance they fly that is shrinking. So the balls are actually the same size, but they are different. You might have noticed, and maybe you've seen some of the press around it, but the ball this year made by Adidas called Trionda, which is tri means three and onda is Spanish for wave. So it's like the three wave ball.
0: Mm-hmm.
24: And it's supposed to represent the three host nations, Canada, the U.S. and Mexico.
0: Okay.
24: It's actually made with four pieces that are wrapped around each other, and but they're like, there's not a lot of grooves. It's not like a whole bunch of little hexagons. It's like big pieces of material with deep grooves between them. And so there's been some question about what that will do to the aerodynamics of the ball or the way it moves. There was a lot of noise, I believe it was 2018 in the World Cup. No, it was 2010.
0: Yeah.
24: During the World Cup, the ball was really, really like, it dipped a lot. So when you took a shot at the goalie, it would move up and down almost like a knuckleball in baseball. And so the goalies hated it. And so there was a lot of question about whether that would be solved here. And so some wind tunnel tests have been done. And they say that because of those deep grooves, it's not going to do that dipping because it was too smooth last time. This will be a nice, it should move nicely, but those deep grooves also increase the drag at high wind speeds. And so the worry is that on those big kicks, it won't quite go as far as the players are used to a ball going. So we'll see if this all comes to bear when the data come in on the World Cup. So far, the game's been pretty exciting, but this is something people are spending a lot of energy worrying about.
0: Can I walk in a straight line? As it doesn't say, walking humans tend to veer left.
24: Walking humans tend to veer left. So if I took 50 people and I had them walk around in a gym and I measured how often they turned right versus turning left, they will turn left much more than they will turn right.
0: Really?
24: And this is just this bias. And so you say, okay, well, maybe it's because more people are right-handed. So you take all the right-handed people and you just do it with left-handed people. You get the same thing. And then you say, well, maybe it's because they drive on the right. No, you do the experiment in Spain where they drive on the right, and then you do it again in Japan where they drive on the left, and you get the same result. People tend to veer left. And we don't know why. We thought that it was because when people are interacting with other people, they do this instinctively as a way of not bumping into each other. But this latest study just had people walking around by themselves in an open space, and they tended to veer left too. So it's this innate human thing, and we don't know why we do it.
0: Okay, so it's not like I'm gradually drifting left. It's when if I was to turn around, I would turn left.
24: That's right. Exactly.
0: Isn't that interesting? Because I'm not a good skater, but whenever I try to cross cut it, I can only do it to the left. Like, it's much easier to do it left than right. I wonder.
24: That's interesting. That's interesting. And that's weird because normally radio hosts tend to veer right. That's my...
0: In Toronto, they do anyway.
24: Yeah, there you go. That's my joke.
0: Okay. Conspiracy theories. How do you talk people out of conspiracy theories?
24: Well, this is a job. Listen, you and I interact with a lot of the public, and most of the public is lovely and people are great to talk to. But every once in a while, you get that one person who is just convinced that the moon landing did not happen or that the earth is flat. And you're just like, oh, okay, let's do this. And you have that conversation. You say, no, okay, tell me your evidence. They tell you the evidence. You say, well, that's not true because of this. And then they come up with some other piece of evidence and you're like, oh, well, that's probably not true because of this. And then they come up with something you've never heard before. And then you got to go do some research and you come back and you say, no, that's not right either. Well, it turns out that large language models are perfectly built for this. ChatGPT can talk to a conspiracy theorist all day, never gets tired of doing it, and this study shows it's pretty effective at talking people out of their conspiracy theories. If people just, if they had someone with the patience to knock down all their arguments all day, it would actually work. It's just none of us have the patience to do it, but ChatGPT does. And so for this, they had 2,000 different people, all Americans, come in with a conspiracy theory that they believe, and talk to GPT-4 for about 8 minutes in a structured conversation where they did exactly this. They would say, well, ChatGPT would say, tell me your evidence. And then they would tell the evidence, and ChatGPT would say, here's the problem with that evidence. What else do you believe? Or what else is your evidence? And when they did this, people shifted. If you ask people before and after, how much do you believe this theory? On average, it went down by 20%. But a quarter of people went down past that 50% threshold. So they ended up going from believing it more than they didn't believe it to the opposite, to not believing it as much as they do believe it. And so this does give hope that these large language models, for all their quirks and you know, trying to figure out what they're good for, this might be one really good application of them, is to talk people out of these things.
0: You sound really sexy this morning, by the way. You've been traveling or something? You sick? You got another cold?
24: Yeah, I've been traveling a little bit. I've been on the road, and so I sound... I'm working on my Leonard Cohen impression. I don't think it's quite there yet.
0: No. Lick some more doorknobs, and maybe you'll get... You'll get there. Poor guy.
24: Is that what I'm supposed to be doing? I had it all wrong. I won't tell you what I've been licking, but it's not doorknobs.
0: Bell Media Science Guy, Dr. Dan Riskin, Dr. Mitch Shulman, this week joined us to give you a primer on everything you need to know about your esophagus. The esophagus, basically the throat, or is it not the same thing?
2: So there's a tube that leads from the back of your throat down into your tummy. That food pipe is called the esophagus, and it's not just a passive pipe. It actually pushes food down. That's why if you're upside down or if you're in space, which most of us will not be, you can still swallow, because it's not just a passive gravity pulls it down act, although gravity does pull a role. It's actually what we call peristalsis, so a wave of coordinated muscle movements that move the food down into the stomach where it belongs. And there's actually a valve at the bottom called the lower esophageal sphincter that closes it off. That's why when your tummy is full of food, hopefully you don't have any reflux backflow of the acidity into your lower esophagus. But if you do, you know that you have that. You feel it. You feel that burning in the lower part of your food pipe, in the lower part of the esophagus, which is just around the bottom of the breastbone. And you feel it. And that's GERD. That's gastroesophageal reflux disease. Well, it turns out it's really tough to treat diseases of the esophagus, because gravity pulls food down. Or so if you're taking a pill or something, it goes all the way down. And if you're trying to coat it, it just flows right past it. So for people who've had problems with their esophagus, and there are many, there's esophagitis, which is an inflammation of the esophagus. One of the most common causes is something called eosinophilic esophagitis, caused by an influx of a special type of white blood cell that doesn't belong there. There's great therapy, but the therapy can't get to it, so you end up having to take the pill or getting the injection. It goes into your body. It gives you all the side effects and all the things that happen, because it's circulating everywhere. It doesn't need to be. Wouldn't it be nice if you could just coat the interior of the esophagus with something that stayed in place, at least for a little bit of time, so that medication could be directly applied to it? And that's what was reported in Nature Biomedical Engineering. The scientists out of MIT came up with two things: a sort of gel that, as you swallowed it, basically stayed along the esophagus for a little while. But just as important, it's a very special structure of the esophagus. The lining of it doesn't let things just kind of flow in, which kind of makes sense. You'd want it to kind of be a very solid protective barrier. And so they also had to figure out a way of getting through that barrier. And so they found two compounds, two bile salts, things that naturally occur in our the bile, which is the product of the liver that helps us to digest fats and foods. So they found two of those bile salts, which when they put in this gel, enabled it to open up a little bit, only for a couple of days, allowing the stuff that was in the gel to get into the esophagus, right through it, right locally where it was needed to do the job. So they're experimenting right now, and hopefully one day, it'll probably not be for a couple of years, but one day we'll have medication that you could swallow that would work exactly where it's needed instead of having to be swallowed, go into your stomach, be absorbed into the bloodstream, circulate around, then come back to the esophagus with all that that entails in terms of complications and higher dosages and other issues.
0: So there you go. Now you know. Dr. Mitch Shulman is a Montreal area emergency room physician who joins us every single morning. Coming up next, how to be a mother-in-law, a good one at a wedding, and not a monster-in-law. And a little bit later on, moving with style. I'm Andrew Carter in Montreal on the iHeartRadio Talk Network.
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0: Leslie Coppell has written a book about mother-in-laws and how to be the perfect mother-in-law at your son's wedding and not to compete and be a monster-in-law. So I'm just wondering, this must be a little bit difficult because I think, we've heard the term monster-in-law. Like, if you're a monster-in-law, you wouldn't even realize it, would you? So,
8: I don't think you would realize it, for sure. That's why I wrote the book. But it's interesting. I'd like to get it into the right hands. And usually it's the mother-in-law that doesn't need my help who's buying the book and loves it. And it's the one who needs the help who thinks that they're above it. So you hit the nail on the head with that one.
0: Okay, so let's take a look at some of the emotions that go through a mother's mind as she gives up her son to another woman.
8: Well, you said that perfectly, and I think that's a great place to start, because the wedding it just marks a major shift in the family structure. So for many mothers of sons and daughters too, but mothers of sons, it's really the first time that they're stepping out of the central role they've had for decades with him. And of course, that brings pride and joy, but it also brings unexpected grief. And a lot of mothers-in-law or moms don't realize that. So I try to tell the moms, and through my book, you're not losing a son, you're just making room for a marriage. And the moms who navigate this transition best understand that their role is just changing. It's not disappearing.
0: I guess, according to what you say in your book, one of the first rules, one of the first parts of the transition is the wedding itself. And how important is it to realize as the mother-in-law that this is not your wedding?
8: The biggest mistake is confusing love with influence.
0: Right.
8: And mothers often get pulled into guest list battles and venue opinions, family politics, or trying to help solve problems, but nobody asked you to solve them. So I always say the wedding lasts just one day or one weekend, but your relationship with your son and your daughter-in-law lasts a lifetime. So you want to protect the relationship, not your preferences.
0: So I guess what happens at the wedding then, you're saying, can set the foundation for what can happen years afterwards. Because if things go badly, then that could take a long time to recover from that.
8: Right. It's a big day for your daughter-in-law and your son. And so you really have to keep that in mind. And it's just a day. And realize that you have a long life together with maybe a family at some point down the future, grandchildren, and you have to keep that in the forefront of your mind, not even in the back of your mind.
0: We've talked about the mother-in-law stereotype, the so-called monster-in-law, and so it's not exactly flattering. What do mothers-in-law who build strong relationships tend to do differently?
8: So the first thing they do is recognize that they're grieving, which is something I spoke about.
0: Yeah.
8: And I say it a lot in the book, and a lot of people don't realize that. So take the time for yourself so that you can grieve it privately and then move on. So the best mothers-in-law understand that their influence and their relationship is, and their respect is earned, not demanded. And they don't compete for a starring role. They don't keep score. They don't insist on being right, but they create a relationship where their daughter-in-law feels respected, accepted, and safe. And that's ultimately what brings families closer together. So the number one thing is respect the marriage. Of course, you want to respect your son. You want to respect your daughter-in-law, but respect the marriage. Respect their relationship. And that's what good mothers-in-law do right. at all times.
0: Oh, it's such a difficult time, isn't it? Because I'm just thinking about some of the changes that that go on. Now, all of a sudden, you know, you can't go to mom's for necessarily for Thanksgiving, you know, every year. You can't, or Christmas or Easter or whatever special family occasions. And now you're building your own family and your new traditions. And that's difficult for everybody.
8: It's really hard. And again, if you keep this in mind, that you want to respect their relationship, and it's for both sides of the equation, for the mother of the bride, the mother of the groom, that it's not, you're not absorbing them into your family. You're respecting that they're creating their own. They're creating their own traditions. And hopefully that means spending some holidays with you and some holidays with the other in-laws, but you really have to go with what they're looking to do. That's hard.
0: Good advice. That is Leslie Capel. Tasha Curidan is a very respected political pundit in this country, and she had some interesting thoughts about the future of Canada-U.S. trade. This is like a bad relationship, you know, when she says,
2: right,
0: she doesn't need me, I want her more. You know, and that's what Donald Trump is telling us. Ah, we don't need him. We don't need them.
9: Yeah, he even said, he said he doesn't think that he wants Kuzma or deal to be renegotiated or continue. I mean, he negotiated this deal in 2018. He called it terrific at the time. He said it was going to be great for American workers, great for all three countries, but particularly for the U.S. And now he's been speaking very differently. But what you've got to listen to, as I have finally, the light bulb went on, is not him. It is the people below him and what they're actually doing, as opposed to what he is saying and also what they're saying. And the tone has shifted noticeably since the speech that Mark Carney made in New York. I've been at several events where there were lots of those Americans present, and the mood in the room is very different. Business leaders were saying the same thing at the last event I was at in Toronto. It is, I think, a sense that they want a way forward, and there will be one. It won't be immediate. They'll probably blow past the deadline, but that they're not going to scrap the whole thing. That's not going to happen.
0: Well, what is the way forward? I mean, what do you think is the way forward?
9: Well, it's interesting. The last event, like I said, I was at in Toronto, was a summit where Robert Lighthizer, a former negotiator for the U.S., gave a long dissertation on the trade deficit. And it's something we don't really talk a lot about with the U.S., or really generally. We don't sit and mull over our trade deficits with other countries. But it's really an obsession of the Americans. And he explained, he said, we've transferred to the rest of the world in the last 50 years $1.4 trillion because we've allowed America since the 1970s to accumulate trade deficits with other countries, notably China, but also countries, many Asian countries, South Asian countries. And the sense is the Americans have, they're being ripped off, because the reason those countries sell more to the U.S. than they buy is because they have unfair advantages, whether it's lower labor costs or state subsidies in the case of China to industry. So his theory, and the theory of the Trump administration, is you've got to balance the playing field. And how do you do that? There are different ways, but the preferred way for them is tariffs. So you just make it more expensive to buy that stuff. So what's going to happen is you compensate the American worker for that unfairness, and you start selling more of your things, either domestically or to other places, because your stuff is now cheaper at home for the American consumer to buy.
0: Isn't the trade deficit situation with Canada a little bit skewed because of how much oil we send to them? Tell me about that.
9: It is, and that's the funny thing. You know, our trade deficit with the U.S., when you take out energy, they actually have a surplus of about $60 billion. So it doesn't make sense on the face of it. If we didn't sell them oil, they would be ahead of the game on goods and services. But that's not what they look at. So the key here is not to say, well, here's the fact, and this is what it really is. It's to look at how they perceive the facts and focus on that. So one of the ways we can do that is to say, look, we take your point. We see what you're saying. We're going to be a richer country. And this is what Carney is saying. Mm-hmm. We're going to be stronger, and that's going to make you stronger. The implication, they don't care how strong we are.
0: Right.
9: They care how much stuff we're going to buy. So the notion is, by saying Canada strong makes America great, is that Canada will be wealthier because we're doing more business, we'll be able to buy more product from the U.S., and that will erase the trade imbalance and bring it to zero. They're not looking for a surplus, but they're looking for balance. So if we can telegraph that message, then I think that will help a lot.
0: Okay. Ooh, it sounds like we should have you at the table. No?
9: There are some very smart people there, I think. So hopefully they get the message too.
0: That is Tasha Carradine. Coming up next, Moving with Style, Carl Loans of Style at Home magazine. I'm Andrew Carter in Montreal on the iHeartRadio Talk Network.
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20: And now the forecast from the AM 800 Weather Center. Partly cloudy this evening, 30% chance of showers, the wind becoming light late, then down to 12 or 54 overnight. For tomorrow, Father's Day and the first day of summer, mainly sunny to start, then increasing cloudiness near noon, high 25, feeling like 26 or 79. Cloudy tomorrow evening, 60% chance of rain, down to 15 or 59, and periods of rain expected through the day Monday, and a high 22 or 72.
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0: Carl Loans is editor-in-chief at Style at Home magazine, and this week we're talking about, well, his moving season, moving with style. When it comes to moving, what are we thinking about here in style? What are we talking about?
18: Well, there's different stages to what you do throughout the move, and I thought, what is the process? And I've helped a few friends move over time as well, so I haven't moved in 25 years, and I don't want to move,
0: right?
18: To be honest.
0: Yeah.
18: Take me out. That's what I said.
0: It's a pain.
18: First of all, you need to clean your place before you leave.
0: Yeah.
18: I call it cleaning it forward.
0: Yeah.
18: So how well do you clean the place, the old place, as you lock the door and leave behind you, as opposed to how well you clean your new place, right?
0: Right.
18: And let's hope that we all do a superior job on both ends.
0: Yeah, unless they're going to, you know they're going to gut the place after you leave or something like that.
18: That's right.
0: Know,
18: so you need your basics in order to do that. And if you can put yourself together a great little utility kit for cleaning where you are, then you take it with you and you know you have all your supplies on move day so that you can put it together.
0: So let's talk about preparing the new place.
18: Yeah.
0: So, you need to paint, I guess, before you go. And what's the color of the, paint it? What color do I paint it?
18: Well, there's lots of colors, obviously,
0: right,
18: out there. What's interesting is I was telling you earlier, there's a paint company that decided that they weren't going to give you the color of the year that you must paint your life.
0: Yeah.
18: It's called the loneliest color of the year. And is Sherwin-Williams. They have a color called offbeat green. That's their loneliest color of the year. And it's if you like it or you like a color, don't be pressured by color of the year and what everybody else is doing.
0: Yeah.
18: Actually choose something that you love. And nobody else may choose that color in the world. Therefore, it's the loneliest color of the year, which I thought was cute.
0: In general, as an aside, though, you have to be careful with green, right, when you're painting. Because I painted a room green at my place, and it made me mad. It was like I was in a hospital or something.
18: There's green that has yellow in its base, and there's green that has blue in its base. The one that'll make you crazy is the one that has the yellow in its base.
0: Yeah.
18: It's a very active color, and every wall that you put it on, it seems to make you crazier. Honestly, it gets stronger, right?
0: Okay.
18: Any yellow, red, or blue, that's what happens. So offbeat green is definitely a gold base color, but it's one of those strange, beautiful colors that I think people could see with a lot of other things they have in their life. So it's a good color, although it's considered the loneliest color in the world by Sherwin-Williams, which is kind of a cute spin on all these color of the year things, right?
0: So you're moving in, and I'm thinking of style.
18: Yeah.
0: You got to paint, and then you've got to figure out where your furniture goes. Do you buy new furniture?
18: Well, there's two things that you do in the process of moving. You pick up all the things you know you're going to need, like your new shower curtain, your new doormat. These are all things that you don't have to wait to get into your home because of the size. Like, I have to measure. A doormat is a doormat. A shower curtain is always 6 feet by 6 feet.
0: Is it?
18: Always 6 feet by 6 feet. Yeah. It's pretty standard. Tea towels, like all those things. And to be honest, choose something neutral because you're going to want to have fun with color a bit later with your smaller accessories. And of course, best place to go for the home stuff with good quality is the Home Sense. You know, you go in there and you can just pile up on all your necessities that you need. You can buy those now. knowing that there, then you've got that job done for when you move in. You can hang your shower curtain and put your doormat down and make it feel a bit like home, but keep it neutral, right, in those colors, whether you're doing grayer tones or browner tones or beiges. Beiges seem to be really popular right now.
0: So do I have to shoehorn all of the old furniture that I have into this place and make it work?
18: Yes.
0: Yeah, you do.
18: Okay. Yeah. I always say, if you're not going to pre-plan to get rid of things, move it in. Hopefully it drives you crazy enough that then you will want to make change. But live with it for a little bit. You might find spaces for things that you have. You know, especially things like accessories, going, you know what, in my Cape Cod style decorated home, you know, I had all my white and blue things. But that's not my new vibe anymore. I'm moving to my condo downtown. I want different things. So look at the accessories once you're all done painting and arranging furniture and deciding on a sofa or whatever fits the space. And I'm always about make sure that it fits and that it's useful. If it, because the look of it is available. It's just a matter of, is it practical for your new space, right? So a dining table that's way too big, what do you do with it? Well, it's never going to fit here. So you change it up a little bit, right? And then with accessories.
0: What's an accessory? Like a pillow?
18: It's the way you finish things. Yeah, like you bought your beige sofa, so you need some pillows on it, right?
0: Yeah.
18: Decorative candles, maybe a nice vase that can sit, and it becomes a little focal point, but really that those accessory things are really how you want to inject color further the look that you're going for, whether it be Cape Cod or modern urban or brutalist or whatever feeling you're doing in your home. Accessories

0: And everybody thinks of them as like a fabric store, but they're actually a home store now. And I just discovered it really last week. They've got some pretty nice accessories that are actually very well priced. And that's the nice thing, is that the accessories can come and go, right? Depending on your mood. Maybe they're summery accessories. Smart Styles is this brand that they have. Everything's about 30% cheaper than, or less expensive than what they normally sell. And it looks great. Like I walked into a Buclair store and I was really impressed. You know, and I like the expensive things, but they had good things.
1: Okay. So you, say you're like me and you really don't have you don't perceive yourself as having a good sense of style. And, like, where do you start? With looking at magazines? Do you hire a designer? And how do you find somebody? Do you ask a friend whose taste you like? What would you recommend?
0: You know, the best return on investment after you've moved in is to hire a designer or a stylist. There's all different names for them out there, to come for one consultation and say, okay, this is what I have. Look around.
1: Yeah.
0: What should I say goodbye to? What should I reinvest in? And then how can I pull it all together? And the important part of a good designer or stylist is pulling together what you have so that it looks great. Because that's what people don't know what to do, right? They don't know how to do that. Right. And they might just say, you know what? You need a pop of color in your hallway to liven up these other rooms, and you need this and that. And you're like, I would never have thought of that, right?
1: And how much would that cost? To hire a designer to come in for, what would that, an hour or two?
0: Yeah. I always say, how much will it cost you to fix your mistakes if you don't hire them? Right? Generally, somebody's going to charge you probably about $500 to come in for 2 hours and mill around.
1: Okay.
0: Right? And they try to sell you on more work later on. But at the end of the day, I'm just looking for that one-time consultation. You know, they have to drive there. You know, that takes time and gas. You know, like, you don't pay your handyman for the actual turning of a screw. It's his half of a day that he had to commit to come and do it, right?
1: Carl Loans, Style at Home magazine. Anthony DiBiasio doing all the hard work as always in Master Control. Kira Yeager is producer of the Andrew Carter Morning Show, responsible for great guests like Dr. David Byrd, Patty Lovett Reed, Dr. Dan Riskin, Dr. Mitch Shulman, Leslie Coppell, and Tasha Kiridan. I'm Andrew Carter in Montreal on the iHeartRadio Talk Network.
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3: From the National Newsroom of the Canadian Press, I'm John Kennedy. U.S. President Donald Trump has responded to Iran's claims of closing the Strait of Hormuz due to Israel's deadly attacks in Lebanon and American inaction to end that fighting, despite a ceasefire. In response, Trump has threatened to impose U.S. tolls on the crucial waterway if a final deal with Iran isn't reached in 60 days. Trump says that money would be for services rendered as the guardian angel to the countries of the Middle East. The closure comes ahead of U.S.-Iran talks, with key mediator Pakistan saying they will begin in Switzerland. The Federal Information Watchdog says narrowing the scope of the Access to Information Act would be a move in the wrong direction.
4: Information Commissioner Caroline Maynard suggests the federal proposal could exclude entire swaths of government-held records from public scrutiny. The proposal would change the definition of record in the law to official records. Only records with ongoing business value and that are stored in official repositories would fall under the act. Maynard's blunt warning comes in a newly published submission to the Treasury Board Secretariat's latest review of the access regime. Jason White, The Canadian Press.
3: Meanwhile, the driver of an SUV involved in a southern Ontario crash that killed five young siblings has died in hospital from injuries.
5: The Brampton man was the lone person in the SUV when it collided northwest of Kitchener last week with a passenger van carrying 10 people, including a family from Elmira. In a news release Saturday, Ontario Provincial Police said the 42-year-old driver died in hospital on Tuesday. Four girls and one boy between the ages of 4 and 12 died in the June 12th crash. Investigators say an infant, the child's parents, and two older adults suffered injuries ranging from minor to serious. Don Mitchell, The Canadian Press.
3: Two carved cedar poles have now been installed on either side of the Chilkoot Trail as a reminder that First Nations used the trail before it was important for striking it rich in the Klondike Gold Rush. The 53-kilometer trail connects the upper Yukon River to Alaska's coast and was made famous by gold prospectors using it to travel into the goldfields in the 1890s. Carving artist Keith Wolf Smarsh says the totems represent the wolf and the raven.
6: Of the whole entire Yukon, every First Nation in Yukon is either a wolf or a raven. What I think people will get when they walk by them is just, they'll recognize that we have a presence here and we're still here. It's not all gold rush.
3: The Chilkoot Trail is a National Historic Site because of the role it played in the mass movement of prospectors throughout the gold rush. This is the Canadian Press. In sports, comeback complete. Kazuma Okamoto hit the go-ahead three-run homer in the eighth inning as the Toronto Blue Jays rallied for an 8-6 win over the Chicago Cubs at Wrigley Field today. A day after losing 16-2 to the Cubs, the Jays trailed 5-0 before scoring 8 straight runs. Germany edged Ivory Coast 2-1 at the World Cup in Toronto. Dennis Undoff received a pass from Felix Metscher before scoring the winner 4 minutes into stoppage time. Germany clinched a spot in the knockout round with the win. The Edmonton Elks improved to 2-0 with an exciting 32-29 overtime victory over the visiting Montreal Alouettes in CFL action. The teams tied 26-26 after regulation. Jose Carlos Maltos kicked a 33-yard field goal for the Owls, but quarterback Cody Vajardo responded for the Elks with a 6-yard touchdown run to give the Elks the win. From the Canadian Press, I'm John Kennedy.
7: Hey, good evening. It's Dan, and you're listening to Here and Now, local music out of Windsor and Detroit. I have packed the show tonight, so I can't do a whole lot of talking. A lot of listening, great snippets, some new music, too, a good snapshot of what our music scene sounds like, kicking things off with someone, you often find him, behind the bar, at Fog, at Circuit, and on stage. He's amazing. Compliments. This is Day Shift on Here and Now.

Eamon McGrath with guts, an absolutely incredible musical force in our community. He was living in Toronto. He tours all over the world. He's written books. He's incredible. What a prolific songwriter. Guts is the name of that one. It's Dan. You're listening to Here and Now Local Music. We have Gardens on the Way, Indiana Drones. They're blowing up everywhere. Right now, Noam Chomsky, a band I discovered during the pandemic. This is Okie Dokie on Here and Now.

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13: And now the forecast from the AM 800 Weather Center. For this evening, partly cloudy with a 30% chance of showers, the wind becoming light, then down to 12 or 54 overnight. For tomorrow, Father's Day and the first day of summer, mainly sunny to start, then increasing cloudiness near noon, high 25, feeling like 26 or 79. Tomorrow evening, cloudy periods, 60% chance of rain, down to 15 or 59. And Monday, periods of rain through the day and a high 22 or 72.
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Brendan Scott Friel is a mighty talent. He's performing with Indiana Drones as well. That was Gardens, his project Wordlines. Before that, Ultrasonic with Wildfire. I'm really curious to know what you thought of that one. Very talented crew behind that one. Well, we've been talking about them. Here's Indiana Drones right now. Watch for them. They're going to blow up. This is Phantom on Here and Now.

0: The U.S. Open, golf's ultimate test, with more drama than anywhere else, and where history is just waiting to sink in. 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

Julie Doyron thought of you. She's going to be playing Meteor June 22nd. It's going to be a sweet show. She always puts on a great show. Strike Tyson before that. That one just came out yesterday. It's called Bloodstream. They're awesome. And I want to do some kind of a show with Strike Tyson because their energy is just so good and they're so talented and they love what they do. Shout out to the moms as well. I know I was talking to some members of the band and they were saying, I'm going to tell my mom that we're on the radio. Yes. Strike Tyson, we're going to see a lot more of them. They built such a name. They're incredible. We'll keep moving right now. From Detroit, this is Shane Grenier with Willow Tree on Here and Now.

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13: And now the forecast from the AM 800 Weather Center. Partly cloudy this evening, 30% chance of showers, the wind becoming light late, then down to 12 or 54 overnight. For tomorrow, Father's Day and the first day of summer, mainly sunny to start, then increasing cloudiness near noon, high 25, feeling like 26 or 79. Cloudy tomorrow evening, 60% chance of rain, down to 15 or 59, and periods of rain expected through the day Monday and a high 22 or 72.
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Favorites out of Windsor, Talking Violet and Destroy. I'm a big, big fan of them. I've had the chance to see them live from day one, and right away their sound, I was drawn to it, and they just do it so well. You can tell they respect the music they make, and they're perfect at what they're doing. So good. Destroy from Talking Violet. Hutch before that, Give It To Me Straight. That's it for me. I'm out of here. If you miss something, well, contact me. We do it every single Saturday, 10 p.m., local music out of Windsor. We dip into Detroit, too. I'll leave you with someone who is no stranger to this station. Christy Palace, Face Myself on Here and Now. Thanks for listening, local.

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1: From the National Newsroom of the Canadian Press, I'm John Kennedy. The Strait of Hormuz is supposedly closed as Israel continues its deadly attacks in Lebanon, killing at least 16 people in what Iran calls a clear breach of commitments by the United States to end the war. In response, U.S. President Donald Trump is threatening to impose American tolls in the crucial waterway if a final deal with Iran is not reached in 60 days. Neither Israel nor Hezbollah are signatories to the deal between the U.S. and Iran. Israeli Prime Minister Benjamin Netanyahu has vowed to keep Israeli forces in southern Lebanon until any threat to Israel is eliminated. Hezbollah has refused to halt its attacks unless Israel commits to withdrawing from Lebanon. Palestinian health officials say Israeli strikes killed at least six people today in Gaza, including two children and a cameraman with broadcaster Al Jazeera. Gaza's health ministry says despite the October ceasefire between Israel and Hamas, the enclave has seen near-daily Israeli attacks that killed over 1,000 Palestinians. An out-of-control wildfire is burning south of the village of Lytton, B.C., triggering evacuation orders and alerts and closing a major highway through the region.
2: Updates from emergency officials with the Thompson-Nicola Regional District say an evacuation order is now in effect for 47 addressed properties in the village of Lytton, with 168 other addresses also under evacuation alerts. The flames of the Saw Creek wildfire have also forced the closure of Highway 1 for 116 kilometers between Boston Bar and Cache Creek. The BC Wildfire Service says the fire, likely human-caused, has already grown to roughly 2 square kilometers and will likely continue to spread because of hot, dry conditions. The village of Lytton was nearly wiped off the map after a devastating wildfire in June of 2021, which also killed two people. Rob Westgate, The Canadian Press.
1: Meanwhile, the federal information watchdog says narrowing the scope of Access to Information Act would be a move in the wrong direction.
3: Information Commissioner Caroline Maynard suggests the federal proposal could exclude entire swaths of government-held records from public scrutiny. The proposal would change the definition of record in the law to official records. Only records with ongoing business value and that are stored in official repositories would fall under the act. Jason White, The Canadian Press.
1: Ismail Kone is back with his Canadian teammates for the first time since a bad tackle in the second half of the 6-0 win over Qatar on the World Cup.
4: Canada Soccer released a heartwarming video Saturday morning showing Kone returning to the team hotel after undergoing surgery to repair his broken leg. With a cast on his left leg, Kone exited a van on crutches as teammates clapped, cheered, and chanted Ismail. The 24-year-old from Montreal was stretchered off the field and underwent surgery Thursday night. Don Mitchell, The Canadian Press.
1: This is The Canadian Press. In sports, Tommy Stevens dove headfirst into the end zone in overtime, giving the visiting Saskatchewan Roughriders a 40-37 CFL win over the Calgary Stampeders. Quarterback Trevor Harris threw for 349 yards and three touchdowns, but it wasn't enough as the Stamps slipped to 0-2. Dalton Varsho and Kazuma Okamoto each had a home run and three RBIs as the Toronto Blue Jays rallied from a 5-0 deficit after six innings to an 8-6 win over the Chicago Cubs earlier today. The Jays used five pitchers, including Jeff Hoffman, who got the win, and Louis Varlin, who earned his 15th save. Paige Buchers had 19 points and 8 assists, and the Dallas Wings outscored the visiting Chicago Sky 36-21 in the fourth quarter, bringing on a record 93-92 WNBA victory tonight. Camila Cardoso had 26 points and 9 rebounds for the Sky, who have lost 5 in a row. From the Canadian Press, I'm John Kennedy.
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13: And now the forecast from the AM 800 Weather Center. For this evening, partly cloudy with a 30% chance of showers, the wind becoming light, then down to 12 or 54 overnight. For tomorrow, Father's Day and the first day of summer, mainly sunny to start, then increasing cloudiness near noon, high 25, feeling like 26 or 79. Tomorrow evening, cloudy periods, 60% chance of rain, down to 15 or 59. And Monday, periods of rain through the day and a high 22 or 72.
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15: It is 3:17 here on The Shift. I'm Patty Handysize. Glad to have you along with us. And you know, I keep looking at the date. I'm like, ooh, June 15th already, to 2026. And what's amazing about that is that just a couple of months ago, I hit my 41st year here in this building. And let me tell you, this building has not changed much. It's pretty much the same as it was when I walked in here. But I've been doing this job 45 years total. I started in Oshawa when I was still going to college in Toronto for a couple of months, and then I was hired by CBC right here in Windsor. And then 3 years later in 1985, I got scooped up from there and hired here at the Big 8 at CKLW. Back then, I thought I was coming over for news because that was my love of my life, doing news. And Dave Schaefer, the program director who hired me, said right away, I think I'm going to change my mind and I'm going to have you be a DJ. I'd never been a DJ. So I was very, very fortunate to be trained as a DJ by the legendary Johnny Williams, who was still here back then. And what a lovely man he was to learn how to spin the records and do. So I did that for a little while before the newsroom kind of bugged. To get back in the newsroom. And so I've done a lot of news jobs and things here over the years. 45 years total. Wow. When you see that number, that's a lot of years. But with that, I will be retiring.
16: I didn't think I'd get so emotional, but in 2 weeks' time, I'll be hanging up the mic and my headphones.
15: Gosh, I'm not much, I'm usually, even all the stories I've done over the years, I'm not usually too emotional. I guess I don't talk about myself too much, though, do I? And I see all kinds of people on YouTube sending in some lovely comments already. You're a wonderful group. Good thing Meg leaves Kleenex here. Because she and I share this this microphone in this studio. This is quite a legendary studio. It's had some big names in here. Back when it was music, when it was the Big 8, we had some great names in here. And over the years, through these shows, we've had some amazing people come in here. We've had prime ministers come in here and sit at this desk to talk with us. It's been quite the journey. I've done crazy plane ride things in aerobatics, and I flew on Sea King helicopters to moving ships in the lakes, and got to ride along with the Navy in the past, and so many wonderful, incredible experiences that this job affords us. But my yard beckons. My house beckons. And I'm really looking forward. I've never been unemployed for a single day in my life. I went right out of school, right out of high school, right into college, and worked weekends. I worked at the GM trim plant for one summer, which paid a whole year's worth of Toronto bills. It's amazing. So I do have some firsthand knowledge of the auto industry working in a plant. But never had a day of unemployment. I've been very fortunate in radio to be in one place for 41 years with one station is incredible. Very rare indeed. I know how lucky it is that I've been to be there, but I'm really looking forward to it. I will still be out in the community, that's for sure. I'll still be doing things if anybody asks. I'll probably be in emceeing events if it's still there and people are looking for me, so you'll see me out and about. I'm not leaving this community. I'm born and bred Windsor, except for a few years in college in Toronto. It's been here. I love this community. I'll still be doing as much as I can, maybe more. Because now I'll be volunteering for some more groups, I think, that before, when you're in news, you kind of have to be a little more stay in a way, kind of stay in neutral. But not anymore. So I'll certainly be pushing the agenda for the Ojibwe Urban National Park and things like that. I want to see things like that happen for us. And so you'll see me around. But, wow, this is a big step. I might need some advice from those. I'm already getting some advice from family and friends that I've told. But, so there you go. 41 years here, 45 years total in this industry. And it's amazing. Things have changed drastically from the time I started with grease pencils and big reel-to-reel machines. And that's how we edited to get news stories on the air. When I started back with Gino Conte at CBC, at CBE here in Windsor, who taught me all the ups and downs. I don't know if he liked me at first, like following him around, shadowing him, but, we became good friends and he was an amazing, one of the best newsmen I'd ever known, and to be mentored by. But, it's been quite the ride doing all kinds of things. So I'm still here for a couple more weeks. I have no idea how things are going to go, for my show after that. I'm staying right out of that. but I'll be listening and anybody needs some advice going into this job, I'm glad to be there and help it out. But certainly, like I said, things have changed so much. We're now like joined at the hip with CTV Windsor, which is fantastic to have radio and television sharing our knowledge and our ideas and things we can do to make, to bring better news and stories and information to you. I mean, I love the fact that this is called the information station. That's what we try to do, is bring you a lot of information every day. Maybe sometimes it's overbearing, but it's lots of stuff we're bringing to you as much as we can. Sharing all of the things we do is with you as well. So, thank you very much for all the nice comments that are already coming in there. Hopefully, I'll see you out and about in the events coming up. I'll be down at the waterfront for the fireworks. I'll be in the parade. Hopefully we'll see you all over the Canada Day parade. And then, as Kathy and I were saying, so many events coming up. I'll be out and about, but it's an amazing career. It's an amazing industry to work in news, because every single day you don't know when you walk in what's going to happen that day. And some things have been horrific, sticking in my brain, like you can't get rid of some terrible, terrible things that have happened. And then some beautiful things. Some of those memories are tough, but we all share them. So with that, I'm not signing off today, but on June 26th, I will be. And so that's the news I have for you today.
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13: And now the forecast from the AM 800 Weather Center. Partly cloudy this evening, 30% chance of showers, the wind becoming light late, then down to 12 or 54 overnight. For tomorrow, Father's Day and the first day of summer, mainly sunny to start, then increasing cloudiness near noon, high 25, feeling like 26 or 79. Cloudy tomorrow evening, 60% chance of rain, down to 15 or 59, and periods of rain expected through the day Monday and a high 22 or 72.
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15: How much time do you think you spend online and on screens in general, including TVs, but your phone and your laptop, your desktop, whatever else you're on, your iPad? How much time do you think it is? You know what? If I was to tell you that over your lifetime, it's about 25 years that you're looking at something, I'm not kidding. There's a new NordVPN survey out that actually tracks how much time we're spending. We'll break it down by the weeks and months and years. Gerald Kasulis is a vice president of global affairs at Nord Security, and I spoke with him about these numbers because I was astonished. This was surprising when I saw the report on the amount of time that we spend online. I think most of us, I think most of us know deep down that we're spending too much time. But to actually see some numbers here, wow. So please bring us some of these numbers so everyone can share in a bit of our misery.
21: Yeah, absolutely. I think that was one of the reasons of the research, to kind of outline as well how long-term effect of social media exposure or digital exposure. It just outlines how many years we actually spend on, on the internet, in the digital life. And, you know, Canada is no exception to that, where we saw that Canadians spent over 25 years. That's 25 years, so nearly a third of the lifetime actually looking at the devices, whether that's going to be a phone or a laptop or, you know, or a TV, for instance. That's quite a few years, which comes down to around 50 hours, almost 51 hours each week.
15: Wow. And I know many years ago, I guess decades ago, there was worry about how much time we sat just in front of a TV, just TV. As that, when you talked screen time, it was a TV. But now, I mean, I would think we're even surpassed TV time with the other screens, whether it's our phone or a laptop or something else.
21: Absolutely. And I think that's also the biggest issue, where I don't think that the amount of time we spend in front of the TV has reduced. But to make it worse, often enough, we saw from the research as well that people multitask on their devices. So whilst the TV is on, they'll be on their phones at the same time also, you know, spending time on social media, for instance, endlessly scrolling. So that just makes things slightly worse than it was before, unfortunately.
15: Well, you know, when you bring something like that, that we're, looks like about 25 years of our life is going to be spent, is being spent online. I mean, life is obviously passing us by because we're sitting there glued to something else.
21: Yeah, absolutely. But then ultimately, I think it just shows a fundamental shift in how we actually experience life nowadays. And obviously, we live in very digital era, right? So meaning that we spend a lot of time in front of screens for work as well. Mm-hmm. For instance, I work in front of a laptop also. So automatically into that amount of time every week, there's going to be a lot of time that's spent for work, which is ultimately great. You know, that's how we become productive. But I think one thing that we saw with Canadians, for instance, where we saw that a lot of that time comes from binge watching. So, you know, Canadians spend over 6 hours towards entertainment. So that's not really including work time that you spend in front of your screen, for instance.
15: And I take it you can tell, or you know, by the survey that you know when people really are online, whether when they're on the internet.
21: Yes, and that's the thing. I think where we spend uncontrollable amount of hours in front of the TV, the internet, the phone, for instance. Maybe TV is not necessarily the main thing. It's going to be binge watching something on your laptop, on your phone, whilst watching also online videos that could originate on your phone. And ultimately, I think there are a couple concerns, takeaways from this that we should really pay attention to. Mm-hmm. Firstly, it is how much time we spend in digital life, meaning that we give all that time away for potential hackers to target us. That means the more time you spend online, the more likely the hackers will be able to target you and potentially get access to your data. And then secondly is how willingly we provide that type of information when we actually live in the digital era as well. So these are the two things from my perspective that are quite scary numbers that we should really start paying attention to.
15: I would think too, as people are starting to get a little more used to AI, that could even bring us more on spending more time online for all the different reasons we could be using it.
21: Absolutely, 100%. I'll say AI is becoming much, much bigger part of our everyday life. Mm-hmm. And I think from the research we saw with, for instance, with Canadians as well, it's not necessarily that Canadians spend a lot of time in front of using AI chatbots. And I think that accumulates only around 37 minutes every week. But then I know for a fact myself personally, I use AI definitely more than 37 minutes a week. And I think that shift is definitely happening now as well, where we're getting into a transition where we openly, when happily spend hours using AI, and that's the same thing. When we use AI models, for instance, we provide information, personal information, could be work-related information, and I think that's where security needs to be ingrained into our ways of operating nowadays.
15: What would you suggest for people, you know, when we're spending that much time on the internet, take away the TV screen, but whether it's on our phones or desktops, laptops, whatever else we're using, we're susceptible to scams, to hackers, to everything else, you know, more and more coming out where, you know, you're getting notified that, oh, our company and has, where some of your information is stored has been hacked. What better ways are there out there now to protect ourselves?
21: That's a great question. And I think firstly, we need to be a lot more skeptical, right? So it's not like before where we always thought that, oh, we're not going to get targeted. It's only large organizations, large corporations, and then especially us as individuals, we don't get targeted necessarily. We need to be very skeptical. So pretty much every email you get, a text message you get, anything that comes into your inbox, we need to operate in a way of thinking, okay, this is going to be a hacker trying to send something and malicious links, so I would click on it and provide information to the hacker. So we need to double check where the information is coming from. So the email sender, the URL link of if you were going to click on the link. So check if that's legitimate also. And then we need to understand as well, the hackers now, they really target individuals like yourself and myself. So average person that is living digital life and hackers that are trying to get personal information, and then with that personal information, they could obviously do a lot. That's enough to get name, your date of birth, could be social security number, addresses, and they can actually do identity impersonation. They could do quite a few different things, especially in North America. So firstly, we need to understand that hackers can target you, even though you might not be a significant or you might not necessarily operate a large conglomerate business, for instance. And then thirdly, we need to understand that we can do quite a few different things that we can protect ourselves. So, you know, using antivirus tools, making sure that we use cybersecurity software. So NordVPN is a great example here as well, where it would block malicious links. It would block access as well to certain things where if it's actually operated by the hackers, and also to hide your personal information as well. So these hackers or data collectors wouldn't know where you're operating from as well, so they wouldn't be able to paint a very accurate picture of you. So I think digital privacy needs to be one of the most important things how we operate nowadays, because, you know, statistics talk for themselves. When we spend so much time in front of the screens in the digital world, digital privacy needs to be number one priority for us.
15: Okay. Great advice. I really appreciate all those tips. Thanks so much, Gerald.
21: I appreciate it. Good talking to you. You know, feel to reach out, Patty, if you got any more questions. Happy to help.
15: That's Gerald Kasulas, Vice President of Global Affairs at Nord Security. 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We got to maybe step back just a little bit.
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15: There's legislation, there's a bill that's out there aiming to amend the Excise Tax Act to a zero rate for used vehicles, taking away some taxes. You know, every time a vehicle gets sold, the same vehicle over and over gets taxed. Conservative MP Andrew Lawton has introduced a private member's bill, the Used Car Tax Cut Act, that would take that away. And Andrew joins us now. Hi, Andrew.
6: Hi, good to have you, or good to be on, rather.
15: Yeah, glad to have you here. So let's talk about this from the beginning. So how would it work? How would your bill work?
6: Look, we would just apply the same principle that already exists on houses to cars, the second most expensive purchase most Canadians will make. It's already been taxed by the federal government once when you buy it new. There should be no GST when it's resold, sometimes as many as 2, 3, 4, 5 times. So we would just take the GST off used cars where it's applied, which is for ones that are purchased at the dealership.
15: So, yeah, I guess that's a... I think it's been something that I've heard complaints of for years and years when people do go to buy a used car saying, wasn't this already taxed? Why is this taxed again? But nothing's ever been done about it. I don't know if anyone has tried this before, what you're doing.
6: I have not found any other pieces of legislation since the GST was introduced that have done this, but I have, like you, heard lots of people complaining about it, and I have complained about it myself. I bought a car, a used car from a dealership a couple of years ago, and I was like, why am I paying, you know, thousands of dollars in GST for a car that was already taxed? And, you know, if we look at the people that are buying used cars, these are often the people that will really benefit the most from having this tax break, which could be as much as $1,800 on the average used car.
15: Wow. That's a lot of money.
6: It is. And I mean, look, we are seeing huge inflation in the price of groceries, the price of fuel. But, you know, when we look at the cars that people are actually fueling up, they have almost doubled in just 7 years in price. And the one thing that as a federal MP I can do is influence where and how the government is taxing these things. And this was just a no-brainer for me. So I was proud to introduce, as my first ever piece of legislation, the Used Car Tax Cut Act.
15: Because it really is a double tax. Well, sometimes a triple and quadruple tax.
6: Yeah,
15: right?
6: Quadruple or quintuple sometimes. Like, you know, cars on their lifespan are sometimes getting sold more and more. We know that dealerships, you know, are quite aggressively getting used cars back on and trying to move it over. So these things are getting sold over and over again. And each single time the federal government is trying to get its share. And they're profiting off the backs of Canadians right now that really don't have that extra money, that could use that a lot more effectively than I think the government could.
15: Do you feel like you have a lot of support on this?
6: Look, we just introduced this yesterday, but the feedback I've gotten from people across the political spectrum has been really strong. You know, I've had a lot of people that have said, listen, I disagree with everything you say, but this is a great idea. And if we can get support across party lines for this, I think that's going to be a good day for Canadians.
15: Yeah, for sure. I mean, we talk about affordability all the time now. I mean, that is pretty much our focus word out there. And this would be one more part of making our lives a little more affordable.
6: Yeah, it would. And I think it's also important to note that, like, if you live in a rural area, I know a lot of your listeners around Essex County do, and certainly for the people that I represent in South London and Elgin, like, a car isn't a luxury. It is a necessity. You need it if you're a young person that wants to get that first job and you can only get hired in the next town over. You need it as the single parent that wants to get a minivan to drive the kids to soccer, to school, and other things like that. So these are things that for so many people are absolute necessities. And when you have the government pricing people out of even the used car market because of a tax that is not necessary, that's something that my conservative colleagues and I felt had to change.
15: Of course, now what this is going to do is affect revenue for the government. And so is there a way of, you know, how do you figure that around? Because, you know, there's going to be certainly some bureaucrats who say, uh-oh, that's going to leave a big hole out there.
6: Well, look, I mean, at the end of the day, money belongs to the Canadian taxpayers before it belongs to the government. So this bill will save Canadian taxpayers about $900 million a year. Now, the Conservatives and our leader, Pierre Poilievre, were very clear that we won't cost the government a single dollar without identifying a way that we can find that money so we are not driving up the deficit. And what I can tell you is that the federal government right now, the Liberals have earmarked $90 billion for this Alto Rail project that will stop at Toronto. So it won't even benefit your listeners or my constituents in southwestern Ontario. But just over the next 4 years, the Liberals have budgeted $900 million a year to study the Alto project, not even to build anything, to study it. And we are against this project. We think that money would belong more suitably in the pockets of Canadians. So that's where we get it from. Would not affect the deficit, would not require taxes to be increased elsewhere.
15: Well, it almost sounds like a perfect bill then, I think.
6: Well, I think it is. I mean, look, this is something that most Canadians resonate with. It just doesn't make sense on a fundamental level that you're paying the same tax on something over and over again. So I think if we can get more common sense solutions like this that put more money back in people's pockets, that's pretty good for a day's work.
15: Yeah, and I just think it's one of those products that is sold many times compared to, like, you know, a used washing machine or something that, you know, usually it you know, you use it till it's dead, or it might be sold one time, you know, as used. But cars go on and on. I mean, they and especially more expensive cars can be sold when people have given up a lease, and it's sold and it's sold and it's sold, and that's a lot of taxes.
6: Yeah, you're right. And look, I've had a few people, Patty, that have suggested, you know, why not? Why are we still charging GST on other used goods? We know thrifting has become very fashionable lately. And I think those are important conversations to have. But I think it's important to look at vehicles in their own category because of how expensive they are. You know, just like a house, I think I said at the beginning, a car or a truck is the second most expensive thing people are going to buy in their lives. And it's a very easily and very measurable way to provide some pretty meaningful cost savings by going after vehicles. But look, I think down the road, if someone wants to look at, you know, getting it off used goods in general, I think that's a worthwhile discussion. But right now, I wanted to make sure we're giving a really important affordability measure right where it's going to count for people.
15: Okay. What's the next step in this bill?
6: Well, unfortunately, we're up against the summer recess for Parliament in the next few days here, but I am going to be up in the order. There's a bit of a precedence for private members' bills in the fall, which means we're expecting Bill C-285, the Used Car Tax Cut Act, to be debated as early as September. And I'm hoping that that all MPs will support the bill. I know we've had great support from my colleagues down in your region, Kathy Borelli, Harb Gill, Chris Lewis. So I'd love to see more. Dave Epp, we'd love to see more support across party lines as well.
15: Very good. Andrew, thanks so much for coming on to talk about it.
6: My pleasure. Thanks for the attention, and just make sure people support this and save some money.
15: Very good. Appreciate it. That's Conservative MP Andrew Lawton introducing a private member's bill called the Used Car Tax Cut Act. How do you feel about that? Would you like to see that happen and just cut that? Tax is only paid once, and that would be the person buying the car when it's new. And after that, it's already been taxed. It doesn't get taxed again and again and again. One of our listeners says they bought a 1.5-year-old car from a friend who had a heart attack. The taxes were more than $10,000 from both sales, from buying it new and then selling it a year and a half later. Wow. It's a lot of taxes.
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11: And now the forecast from the AM 800 Weather Center. For this evening, partly cloudy with a 30% chance of showers, the wind becoming light, then down to 12 or 54 overnight. For tomorrow, Father's Day and the first day of summer, mainly sunny to start, then increasing cloudiness near noon, high 25, feeling like 26 or 79. Tomorrow evening, cloudy periods, 60% chance of rain, down to 15 or 59. And Monday, periods of rain through the day and a high 22 or 72.
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15: Guess who's back? Yeah, not Backstreet Boys. No, no, no. Oh, we're seeing the mayflies, also known as fish flies. You may even have a different name for them. I've always known them as fish flies, but technically they are mayflies, and you may be seeing them already gathering around the streetlights at night, on windows, on buildings, certainly along the shorelines. We get it kind of hit from Lake Erie and from Lake St. Clair. They're kind of stinky and they're kind of greasy and messy, but they actually can mean that things are looking good. They're part of a functioning ecosystem of the Great Lakes. Dr. Katie Stamler is a water quality scientist for the Essex Region Conservation Authority and joins us now. Hi, Katie.
12: Hi, Patty. How are you?
15: I'm good. I was out at my mom's in Leamington on the weekend on Sunday, and as I pulled into her driveway, I saw the fish flies sticking to her garage doors. Mm-hmm. And later on, we were walking around her gardens, and she's got this beautiful sweetbrush bush out there, and it has a really lovely scent, and it's huge. All the flowers were completely covered in fish flies. They must like the scent or something, but boy, they are back, and I suppose they're getting heavier by the day.
12: Yeah, this is their time. This is the time of year when they come out. They're looking for those light signals and the temperature, and this is their time to come out and do their thing.
15: What are they? What is their purpose?
12: So mayflies have a long total lifespan. They spend about 2 to 5 years in their larval phase living in the sediment at the bottom of the lake, so all the dirt that's in the bottom of the lakes. And they're actually a predatory insect at that point. So they're eating other little bugs, and they're part of that important food web at that point in their life. And then when we see them as adults, and they're actually only alive as adults for 48 hours. They emerge around now, and you'll see them, if you look at them, you'll see kind of a cloudy wing on the guys that just emerged in the last 24 hours. And then they rest on vegetation, and they shed that skin. So we'll often see the skin stuck to our screens and stuff. Mm-hmm. They shed that skin. And then when they have their clear wings, they're in their full adult phase. They mate under the lights, the males die, and the females fly back to water to lay their eggs. And at that point, the females and the males and everybody that's dying in the water becomes a really important source of food for our fish and our birds.
15: What about the ones that just die in piles under streetlights? You'll see, like, I think it was in Essex that their street cleaner was broken down. I saw the mayor post on social media saying, sorry, you know, like, it's broken right now. And there was a picture of a big pile of dead ones under a streetlight.
12: Yeah, so they're looking for light. So in nature, you know, before we had developed all the areas, they would have been looking for moonlight reflecting off of water. because the females don't want to have to fly too far to lay their eggs. So that's why they're looking for the streetlights. And the males only serve that one purpose. So after they mate, it's usually the males that die. And you can tell the difference between them. The males are smaller and that darker brown color. The females are a little bit larger and that more creamy color.
15: It's funny. I know that people, you know, just despise them because of the smell. Mm-hmm. And I know that they're very dangerous on roads because they can be kind of greasy for traffic if there's a thick enough pile of them out there. My mom told me that she was born and raised in Leamington. She's in her 90s. She remembers, back then, there wasn't a lot of streetlights in Leamington. But the ones that were, they would put this red cloth over them before the season began because they knew that would stop from that area becoming the gathering spot for all these bugs. But I mean, serious, you know, it's like 90 years they've been, or more, that
12: thousands of years. They're a prehistoric bug.
15: Yeah. But Amy, I'm just saying even that long, just for municipalities to try to figure out, you know, how to keep them from gathering in town. But so yeah, you're saying they are like a prehistoric bug?
12: Yeah, they've been around a really, really long time, and they're actually really bad flyers. So the long tails that you see on the end of them, they actually act like a kite tail. So they sort of go as far as the wind takes them. So that's why we don't see them in the center of the county so much. You see them mostly around the edges of the lakes and rivers and stuff.
15: Interesting. Now, just seeing that, you know, if you see a large amount this year or last year, it doesn't mean that everything's perfect in the Great Lakes, right?
12: Right. Yeah, exactly. So when they're in their larval phase, when they're living in the lakes and in the bottom of the lake, they're really sensitive to low oxygen conditions. So, you know, back in the 60s and 70s, Lake Erie was actually declared dead because of the pollution that was occurring there, and there would have been lower numbers of mayflies at that time. So that part of things has recovered, and that's why we see more of them. So in terms of the dissolved oxygen and that part of pollution, we're doing a lot better. But we do still have major nutrient problems. So a lot of the work we do at the Conservation Authority is to try to help reduce nutrient runoff so that we can reduce those harmful algal blooms that will be happening later on in the season.
15: I know we get a lot of that. There's times I see local meteorologists between here and Ohio showing like radar pictures. You can see them on radar because they're so thick, the huge amount that's coming out. Is it just here in the Lake Erie, our Western Basin and around Lake St. Clair that we get these, or how widespread are they?
12: No, they're very common insect group. They're called Phemeroptera. That's the order of the bugs. And we happen to have a species that are Ursaria family. They're Hexagenia is what we have here. There's other places that have different types of species, and sometimes you'll see really tiny mayflies. Those are a different species. They're called Cnidae. And so there's lots of different species in different places of mayflies. So yeah, certainly not just here. That just happens that we have this particular guy.
15: Interesting. Well, I'm glad to know that, you know, that we have to share the pain with others, that it's not just here. But what are some of the things that we can do just around our own homes, or if you have a business, things we could do to kind of reduce that impact?
12: Yeah, for sure. If you're able to, you know, turn your lights off during that time, then you'll prevent that accumulation of them. That's really, you know, the main thing that you can do, but it is a very short time that they're around. It's just for a couple of weeks that they're at this sort of peak emergence, and then they'll be gone again. So, you know, just try to be patient with them.
15: And I know we do have to be careful. They are slippery, and I know we've had, you know, we've had traffic collisions because of sliding on them when there's a great concentration of them, right? They're kind of greasy.
12: They can be. Yeah.
15: And so the best part is just we just throw them kind of in yard waste if you got a large amount of them and
12: you can shovel them up and put them in your yard waste. I believe most municipalities will accept them in there. So that's a good way to get rid of them rather than, you know, we don't want you putting them down, the drains. Our drains do lead to, back to our lakes and our rivers and in some cases back to our water treatment plants. So, we don't want you putting anything down the drains that isn't just your stormwater.
15: Yeah, that's got to be a big thing. We have to keep reminding people, especially this time of year, as they're cleaning properties up and things like that. Is like, you know, I know that there's been sometimes efforts, campaigns to like paint fish on storm drains and that, saying like, you know, this is going out into our lakes, so don't put the toxic stuff down there.
12: Yes, exactly. Yeah, we sometimes see, even in my own neighborhood, I see sometimes people disposing of their lawn chemicals and that sort of thing down the drain. And the drain is not your personal garbage. It does head back to our waterways.
15: How, you know, as the water quality scientist for IRCA, in mm-hmm. general, how are we doing as this community of this region in trying to make things better?
12: So there's lots of amazing efforts that are going on. The Conservation Authority just planted, I believe it was the 7 millionth tree this year. So lots of restoration activities. We do wetland restoration projects every year. We just opened up the Colavino wetland. We're doing amazing work in Hillman Marsh. We've got a lot of great on the ground projects. And then our stewardship technician works with our farming community to help put in rural best management practices. So things like cover crops and reducing tillage, putting our fertilizer down when we need it. And we've had tremendous uptake with that. If anybody listening is interested in learning more about our farming programs, you can reach Sean Palachuk at stewardship.irca.ca. And we have some really great programs available to do that. And we saw, I believe we had a couple of hundred farms that were involved last year. So lots of uptake and people that are interested in doing that work. So we do have the highest phosphorus concentrations in our tributaries in the province, but we also have the largest land use and the most intensive land use. So it's to be expected that we would have higher nutrients in other places, but our goal here is to reduce them as much as possible.
15: Okay. Katie, before I let you go, we did have somebody, a listener, ask about viruses. Do fish flies carry, or mayflies carry?
12: No.
15: They don't carry anything.
12: They don't carry anything, and they cannot bite you. Fun fact about mayflies is that in that 48 hours that they live as adults, they actually don't feed at all. So both ends of their digestive tract are actually closed. So when you step on them and you hear that pop, it's actually their digestive tract popping. So they have absolutely no interest in biting you. They don't carry any disease. They're completely harmless. I understand that, you know, when they're swarming, they're a little bit, make you feel a little bit anxious because there's so many of them, but they're really just trying to hitch a ride somewhere. So they're really quite harmless.
15: Very good. Katie, thanks so much. I appreciate all this information.
12: You're
15: welcome. We can get through this season together.
12: You got it.
15: Thanks so much. That is Dr. Katie Stamler, water quality scientist for IRCA on the dreaded fish fly season. They're here, but they're harmless and they don't last long.
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15: Well, a big investment from the Ontario government that's going to support over 100 new projects fighting invasive species. Chelsea McIsaac, who is the Partnerships and Policy Manager with the Invasive Species Center, joins us now to take a look at this and the help it's going to be. Hi, Chelsea.
13: Hi, thank you so much for having me.
15: I'm glad to have you here, because when I saw this, it made me wonder, like, how is this going to help? Who's going to get the help? Then I saw you put out a list. There's a lot of groups that are going to mm-hmm. share in this.
13: Yeah, 112 projects we were able to sponsor this year, thanks to the investment from the Ontario Ministry of Natural Resources.
15: What is there a common goal with all the groups that are receiving the money?
13: So the Invasive Species Action Fund is focused on action on the ground, so actually managing invasive species across Ontario. So that would say it would be the common goal, but there's so many different species that they could be working on. So it really does vary from organization and group to group.
15: What are some of the big things going on here that will be included in this funding?
13: Sure, yeah. I have a couple in your area, actually, if you're interested in those.
15: Yeah.
13: We have some smaller projects like removing Tree of Heaven in St. Luke's Marsh, which is just beside the St. Clair National Wildlife Area. That's with Ducks Unlimited Canada. Then we have a project on Katera Park in Sarnia for Japanese knotweed management. And then we have a larger project, focusing on red swamp crayfish monitoring and response with Ontario Federation of Anglers and Hunters in Tilbury. So it really does vary based on what is the need of the community. And the projects do vary small as that, from like $800 up to $50,000, depending on the size of the investment.
15: you know, I'm glad you mentioned a couple of those species there, because I don't know that people realize how invasive and how deadly they can be, and how destructive they can be. Mm-hmm. Tree of Heaven's one of those things. When I moved into the house I'm in now 15 years ago, there was a Tree of Heaven very close between my next door neighbor and mine. It was on their property. My brother mm-hmm. was a horticulturist, and he recognized it right away, and it was big. It was, the tree was very, and he talked about, you know, what it can do, how fast it grows, the devastation it can cause. Now, my neighbors mm-hmm. listened and had it taken down, so that was great to have it. But I didn't know about it either. It's so pretty. I can see why people plant it. It's a very yeah. pretty tree. The blossoms are beautiful on it, but it is destructive, right?
13: Yeah, it's aggressive. It's undesirable. It can grow through asphalt, building foundations, concrete. It outcompetes all native plants for water, sunlight, space, nutrients. It also can inhibit other plants' growth in the area. So really, it's like a pretty aggressive invasive species. And also it could be a preferred host of a spotted lanternfly, which luckily isn't in Ontario yet, but it is on our borders. And keep an eye out for that.
15: And you also brought up Japanese knotweed. And these are some mm-hmm. of the plants that could be showing up right in our gardens that we need to know about, too, about how aggressive, how invasive. Well, there's aggressive, and then there's really invasive.
13: Yeah, Japanese knotweed is actually, like you said, the other one is very beautiful. People often plant it because it looks like bamboo, mm-hmm. but it

0: support public areas that do have knotweed to control its spread.
1: And people who may have something in their garden because they like it, they think it's pretty, and they're like, well, it doesn't really take over my garden. It can't be that bad invasive. Don't realize that, you know, birds pick up the seeds, they eat something off it, and they spread that into forests where it can really cause trouble.
0: Yeah, or even to say if they're cleaning up their garden at the end of the year, they chop off the old dead stalks. Those fragments can spread to wherever they transport that information, that fragment to, and create a whole new population. It's very easy and very prolific in terms of growth.
1: Yeah, there's many of them. We talk about Phragmites. We talk about there's so many invasive species to go after. But I know that some of those, like we just talked about, are ones that people say, it's pretty. I like it in my garden, or the tree that, I saw that tree of heaven that on a boulevard somewhere. I want one of those, and don't realize, because they're not necessarily banned, and you can still find them for sale.
0: Yeah, some are restricted now. So Japanese knotweed is a restricted plant now. You're not able to buy it anywhere else, but it wasn't always the case. So it is on our landscape because it wasn't ornamental, but not anymore. So hopefully we can start to manage it and cut down its population across Ontario.
1: Okay, well, this is great news indeed, and I see that, like, there's specific projects, but I also see groups also benefiting from this increased money, too. Ducks Unlimited, Federation of Anglers and Hunters. I know they do, people go like, well, that aren't they hunters? But they do wonderful things in helping protect and conserve, right?
0: Yeah, of course. And even, like, a lot of our funding goes towards sponsoring staffing, so City of Sarnia sponsoring staffing, summer students to go out and do management and mapping. So it's not just the groups, but it's also the municipalities that are seeing it, CAs, friends of groups, whoever is applying to our grant and our successful recipients.
1: So any boost, any little added is always obviously very welcome by your group, but we do need, I think, to educate people more about how destructive invasive species, whether it's in our waters or on our lands, are.
0: Yeah, and you can do so. You can check out online on invasivespeciescenter.ca. We have a lot of information on there, even some courses you can take. But even simply downloading EdMaps or iNaturalist, taking a snapshot of a photo of your species, and it will actually link you to information about that species so you can learn more about what's around you.
1: Okay. Good stuff, Chelsea. Thanks so much for joining us on this. Anything you know, last minute you can tell our listeners about things they can do in their own communities and around in their own neighborhoods to look out for these things or to help get rid of them?
0: Yeah, for sure. I think my biggest recommendation would be, again, reporting it. So just taking out that, downloading EdMaps or iNaturalist app on your phone, reporting any sightings of invasive species that will help the groups in the area that are managing that species to know it's there and to act upon it if it's needed.
1: Very good. More people are out using our trails and walking out there, so if they just keep an eye out, they can help.
0: Yes, exactly. And it's pretty fun. It's almost like a Pokemon Go, but for species.
1: Excellent. I like the comparison. Perfect. Thanks so much, Chelsea.
0: No problem. Thanks for having me.
1: Okay, that's Chelsea McIsaac, Partnerships and Policy Manager with the Invasive Species Center. So go check them out, invasivespecies.ca, and find out more about things you can do right in your own neighborhood and about some of those apps that you could download as you're doing some walking and or cycling to be able to spot some of these things and report them and so they can be removed and make our places, our communities just better off.

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2: From the National Newsroom of the Canadian Press, I'm John Kennedy. Vice President J.D. Vance left Washington for Switzerland today to participate in negotiations with Iran. He'll be joined by Special Envoy Steve Witkoff and Jared Kushner. Speaking to reporters on the tarmac, Vance says he expects to discuss Iran's nuclear program and Israel's ongoing war against Hezbollah in Lebanon.
3: It's going to be something we're going to have to continuously manage to ensure that, you know, Israel and Lebanon are both safe and secure. That's fundamentally the goal of this, to make the whole region safe and secure.
2: Vance's comments come after Israel closed the Strait of Hormuz again, following Israeli strikes.

0: that killed at least 16 people in Lebanon. Meanwhile, in Gaza, Palestinian health officials say Israeli strikes killed at least 6 people today, including 2 children and an Al Jazeera broadcaster cameraman. Gaza's health ministry says despite an October ceasefire between Israel and Hamas, the enclave has seen near daily Israeli attacks that have killed over 1,000 Palestinians. Evacuation orders in Lytton, British Columbia have been expanded to cover more properties as a wildfire threatens the region once again. About 130 firefighters have been assigned to the blaze, along with 9 helicopters and structural protection crews. The fire yesterday measured 6 square kilometers in size. On June 30th, 2021, one day after Lytton recorded a Canadian temperature record of 49.6 degrees Celsius, a wildfire began to sweep through the village, killing 2 people and leveling almost the entire community. Despite more than $140 million in federal and provincial funding, the recovery has been slow, with only a few dozen homes rebuilt. An independent observer will monitor the investigations into racism allegations involving Montreal police officers. Quebec's domestic security minister appointed lawyer Anne-Marie Boisvert as the independent observer over a week after the force dismantled a patrol unit in the Montreal Nord region. Boisvert will monitor the criminal and disciplinary investigations being conducted by the Montreal Police Service and will provide the minister with a report containing her findings and recommendations. The officers are being penalized for alleged discriminatory and racist behavior towards citizens. Ismael Kone is back with his Canadian teammates for the first time since a bad tackle in the second half of the 6-0 win over Qatar in the World Cup.
1: Ismael Kone is back with his Canadian teammates for the first time since a bad tackle in the second half of Thursday's 6-0 win over Qatar at the World Cup. Canada Soccer released a heartwarming video Saturday morning showing Kone returning to the team hotel after undergoing surgery to repair his broken leg. With a cast on his left leg, Kone exited a van on crutches as teammates clapped, cheered, and chanted Ismael. The 24-year-old from Montreal was stretchered off the field and underwent surgery Thursday night. Canada Soccer said yesterday the operation was successful and that Kone is expected to make a full recovery, though he will miss the remainder of the tournament. Don Mitchell, The Canadian Press.
0: This is The Canadian Press. In sports, Tommy Stevens dove headfirst into the end zone in overtime, giving the visiting Saskatchewan Roughriders a 40-37 CFL win over the Calgary Stampeders. Quarterback Trevor Harris threw for 349 yards and 3 touchdowns, but it wasn't enough as the Stamps slipped to 0-2. Dalton Varsho and Kazuma Okamoto each had a home run and 3 RBIs as the Toronto Blue Jays rallied from a 5-0 deficit after 6 innings to an 8-6 win over the Chicago Cubs earlier today. The Jays used 5 pitchers, including Jeff Hoffman, who got the win, and Louis Varlin, who earned his 15th save. Paige Buechers had 19 points and 8 assists, and the Dallas Wings outscored the visiting Chicago Sky 36-21 in the fourth quarter, bringing on a record 93-92 WNBA victory tonight. Camila Cardoso had 26 points and 9 rebounds for the Sky, who have lost 5 in a row. From the Canadian Press, I'm John Kennedy.
2: Hi, I'm Christopher Ward. Welcome to Famous Lost Words. As always, my partner in crime, the creator of the show, Tom Jokic.
3: Hey, Christopher. Remember last week we were hearing from Burton Cummings when Rock Stars Attack?
2: Yeah.
3: And he's taking a slam at what he considers kind of the glamour boys of the day from glamour rock. I believe that he didn't have a clear idea of what those artists would become, especially David Bowie. He's really taken a swing at Bowie.
2: Well, now he's got the gloves off. I think he might have some more to say.
3: That's right. So I want to play the rest of the interview that we did with Burton Cummings in the early part of the 70s. So we're going to hear the rest of that in just a few minutes. Also, we're going back to about 1996 with an interview with Sheryl Crow on the release of her second album. Now, you've heard this interview. Isn't it good?
2: It's terrific. It actually kills me now that you're saying that it's over 20 years old.
3: Yeah.
2: I remember that time just so clearly. Yeah, because she'd had the smash with All I Want to Do.
3: That's right.
2: And Leaving Las Vegas. And then she wanted to do something different, and that's a challenge for an artist. She's very, very charming. The singing school teacher.
3: Yes, fantastic. And boy, does she have a story to tell about being on tour with one of the biggest artists of all time on one of the biggest tours of all time, And how that experience wasn't what she expected. That's you got to listen for that. That's great. Okay, speaking of when rock stars attack, there's a moment in which your little friend over here, little Tommy Jokic, got attacked by Stephen Stills, and we're going to hear that today. So I asked Stephen a simple question, and he kind of came at me, but it's perfectly fine. I mean, you know, I'm still here. I'm still standing. So right around the same time as the Sheryl Crow interview, I talked to Stephen Stills, and I asked him a fairly innocent question, and he kind of let me have it. But it's a great, other than that, I think it's a pretty good chat.
4: Yeah, he was just toughening you up.
3: Yeah, for sure. Yeah. And also on When Rock Stars Attack, John Lennon. This is really extraordinary. He takes a shot, and this is a well-placed, and it's a serious kind of accusation against one of the biggest bands of that era, who, and I thought these guys were friends. So it's really interesting what he says about the Rolling Stones. And some people might think that John Lennon is completely right about this. So, but first of all, let's talk to Burton Cummings.
4: Tom, mm-hmm. When I was at Kelvin High School in Winnipeg, which you may not have known.
3: What?
4: Yeah, I was there for 1 year.
3: So did you know Neil Young from your Winnipeg days?
4: No, but that's another story. Anyway, while I was there, I discovered that the local community center was the place you'd go to hear cool bands. And I'd moved from Toronto because we were sort of into clubs at that point. That was certainly not true there. So anyway, the shows were all ages. And then after the show, we'd head down the Pembina Highway to the Salisbury Steakhouse, known as the Sal's, to play the mini jukeboxes and talk about the band we'd just seen. So one of the very best bands I saw at the River Heights Community Center was the Devrons.
3: Really?
4: Mm-hmm. Featuring a lead singer named Burton Cummings.
3: Oh, tell us more, Uncle Christopher.
4: Well, this goes back. You know what? The Manitoba Music Museum actually has a great site, and they have some wonderful photographs of that band.
3: Mm-hmm.
4: Burton got hired by Chad Allen and the Expressions, who'd had a big hit with Shaken All Over. Mm-hmm. You remember that, of course. One of the great guitar riffs, right? So anyway, he was hired to share lead vocals with Chad Allen.
3: Oh, boy.
4: As you can imagine, that really didn't last very long. Burton became the lead singer and the keyboard player. The band became known as the Guess Who, and the rest is history.
3: Right. Let me just stop you just right there for a second. You know, a lot of people do not think that Winnipeg was the hotbed of Canadian talent. They would never think of that. You know, they might think of Montreal, Toronto, the Yorkville scene, or Vancouver. But you talk to Randy Bachman, who of course was part of this whole scene, and he will tell you and he will convince you that for some reason Winnipeg was a hotbed for talent and had a thriving music scene there. And all the teenagers in that area were so well served and were like giddy with the riches that they faced whenever they walked down the street to go to a bar. And all these bands, it was competitive, but it was also very friendly. And we need to hear more about this scene from Randy Bachman, which we will do hopefully in an upcoming episode.
4: Mm-hmm. No, you're absolutely right. Mm-hmm. It was very, very hot scene. I think maybe because it was isolated. So there was like an incubator for rock and roll in Winnipeg.
3: And so is that how you felt about it? Like, were you there? Did you see a lot of bands during your time there?
4: I did.
3: Yeah.
4: All of the community center because I wasn't of age.
3: Right. Oh, wow. Okay.
4: Yeah. Now, Burton is a force of nature.
3: Oh, yeah.
4: And in this interview, he does not hold back. Let the opinions fly. Here he talks about the real reason for a band to get on stage.
5: I would rather just be in a band that goes out and has a good time making music in front of a live crowd. I don't really care. I wouldn't care if we played to blind audiences every night, because I don't really care what we look like. I don't think that's important at all. Our validity should come, you know, through the system. And it's necessary to a point, I guess. Like, it's pretty boring when guys just go up there and flip themselves out. But you can entertain a crowd with music, I think. I mean, there's a group, like, look at a group like the Allman Brothers. They go out and they play like hell for 2 or 3 hours, maybe. And there's no, it's just honest music, you know. And they get off on each other, and the crowd in turn gets off on that.
4: As you know, the Guess Who had an unbelievable run of singles. But this, according to Burton, had a downside.
5: We started out with, we had such a string of hit singles that we were branded as Bobby Vinton's and La La La Dee Da Band, and then we just kept going, and we had personnel changes and this and that, but we never really stopped recording. We always kept recording and trying to learn more about production and trying to sort of play in the big leagues. And now after all these albums, it's just, We make music now rather than cut records, I think, and there is a big difference.
4: Here, he recalls when the Guess Who began to be taken seriously as an FM band. Do you remember when groups were divided? You mm-hmm. were either AM, like the like Starland Vocal Band, say, mm-hmm. or you were FM, like
3: right.
4: Steely Dan.
3: Yes.
4: There's a connection to a movie there, but never mind. Anyway, they weren't just a top 40 band.
5: It's really hard because even though we started cutting some decent albums, they still wouldn't listen to them. Or a lot of FM radio people wouldn't touch them with a 10-foot pole because of all the commercial success that we had had. But now, I've traveled around, like in the last 6 or 8 months, I've really heard a lot of our stuff on FM radio. Almost every cut we've ever done, I've heard in the last 8 months, which is quite flattering because that's what we were trying to do for the last 2 years. And I think it was our Live at the Paramount album that made the transition. They just started playing it all over the place in the States. And then I think that sort of led to people listening a little more closely to the ones that came afterwards.
4: So when the interviewer asks Burton what he listens to, he reveals what for me were some fairly unlikely sources.
5: I've been influenced by a million people. Like, I really used to like Presley. I really used to like Bobby Rydell as a singer. I really like people like Lambert Hendricks and Ross, who were the real vocal innovators of the jazz era. They used their voices like instruments, and Georgie Fame and swing stuff. I like a lot of the big band stuff. Benny Goodman, Woody Herman, Tommy Dorsey. I really like some of the things Joe Williams did with Count Basie. I sort of have this fantasy of singing, these hip tunes in front of a big band someday and trying to milk the band for everything I can get. I sort of idolized Bobby Darin in his heyday for doing just that. He had the ability to go out and work a band and make them almost sweat, even though they were reading charts. It didn't sound like charts. He kind of had something about him that got the band swinging. And I've always fantasized doing that, but I don't know. That's a big chunk to bite off.
4: He also talks about what gets him up for a concert.
5: We've reached that point now where there are X 100,000 people that buy every album we put out the minute it comes out. That takes a long time to reach that point, but it's really gratifying knowing that, just knowing that there are people and looking into the crowd and seeing the odd mouth mouthing every word that I sing, and these are lyrics I wrote at home in my living room and I'm thousands of miles from home. It's really gratifying. It's very good for the ego. And that's what gets you up, I think. The awareness that there are people there that come to hear what you're about, what you're doing, not just, These Eyes, An American Woman, and the big hit records of whenever they were in school, but they're listening to what we're doing now, too, and we haven't stopped yet, so there'll be a lot more albums, too, because we've just re-signed for another 4 or 5. If you originally you asked what gets the band up, I think that's what it is. It's the continual process of recording, having material out that we've always written our own stuff, and being able to draw people into a place to come and hear it. It's quite gratifying.
4: Okay, you're gonna have to duck on this one. You ready? this is for the opinion department.
3: Okay.
4: The question is,
3: like, he's already given us a lot already. There's more?
4: Yeah, there is.
3: Okay.
4: It's not as nutty as the Glamour Boy thing.
3: Okay.
4: This is a question that's fairly straight ahead. Where is music going? And Burton has a strong response.
5: That is the golden question of all time. I don't know what's coming next, but I agree that we're in a stagnant point right now. It seems that a lot of the newer artists that are breaking onto the scene are stealing things and rehashing old things. Case in point, the Pointer Sisters. They've ripped off a lot of Lambert Hendricks and Ross things note for note, and a lot of people who maybe aren't familiar with Lambert Hendricks and Ross are going around saying, man, the Pointer Sisters are unbelievable. They're sensational. Where do they get ideas like that? They get ideas like that from records that were cut with Count Basie in 1955. That's exactly where they get them, but a lot of people have never heard those records. Maybe all this stealing that's going on is just indicating that there is a lull. There aren't enough people. There are no real leaders right now that are making any new trends. Like, a lot of the real pioneers, as you call them, are gone. Morrison is dead. Jimi Hendrix is dead. And the guitar players are still trying to catch up to what he was about. There'll be a long time before there's another guitar player like him. Be a long time until there's another thing like the Beatles. you know, innovators in writing and innovators in harmonies and things. And I thought that the closest new thing to that of that caliber in the last few years was Crosby, Stills, and Nash. But then I guess that the individual personalities just couldn't keep that going. That first album I thought was one of the freshest things I'd heard in years.
3: Oh, Burton, boy, oh boy. I think at that point in time, people were wondering what was going to happen next, and they're waiting for the next Beatles, and it never really happened. Like a lot of things happened in the 70s. The rise of R&B, like Philadelphia Soul, and the rise of disco, and then the rise of punk, and then the rise of classic rock or corporate rock, as some people might refer to it as. So there's a lot happening, but I don't think Burton would have been pleased about any of those.
4: Probably not.
3: Yeah. Yeah. Very good. And we've still got more to talk about Burton Cummings, but we also have an interview with Stephen Stills talking about the formation of Crosby, Stills, and Nash, that album that Burton Cummings was just talking about. That's still to come on Famous Lost Words.
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15: And now the forecast from the AM 800 Weather Center. Down to 12 or 54 overnight under a partly cloudy sky. Looking ahead to your Sunday for Father's Day and the first day of summer, mainly sunny to start, that increasing cloudiness near noon, high 25, feeling like 26 or 79. Sunday evening, clouds, 60% chance of rain, down to 15 or 59. Monday, periods of rain up to 22 or 72. And Monday evening, cloudy periods, down to 14 or 57.
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3: This is Famous Lost Words. I'm Tom Jokic with Christopher Ward. 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Still to come this week, Sheryl Crow and Stephen Stills. But first, let's continue our early 70s conversation with the great and very opinionated Burton Cummings. And Christopher, you've got a story about running into Burton while you were touring many years ago.
4: Both times in Halifax.
3: Right.
4: Playing at a club called Zapata's.
3: Okay.
4: And Burton was doing his annual tour and playing at, is it the Halifax Civic Center? Is that what it's called? The big venue? Anyway, he came down to the bar after the gig and came up and said hi and introduced himself. And, you know, I was like, well, this is cool. Burton Cummings is at my show. He says, you want us to get up and play? We're like, yeah. So his whole band took the stage.
3: Wow.
4: And they did a whole set of oldies.
3: Yeah.
4: And it was fantastic.
3: About what year would this have been?
4: I think about like 78.
3: Okay. So you've had a few songs on the charts.
4: Yeah.
3: At that point. So there's a little bit of recognition with you and you're playing, you're doing a small tour.
4: Well, yeah. I mean, I guess I'd had enough recognition to justify going to Halifax.
3: Sure.
4: So where we had a fantastic time.
3: Sure.
4: Anyway, cut to exactly 1 year later.
3: Yeah.
4: We're back in Halifax.
3: Yeah.
4: We're back at Zapata's. Burton comes. Hey, how are you, man? Burton, the stage is yours. So he gets up and jams a whole bunch more oldies with a guy named Henry Small, who was in his band at the time.
3: Oh, yeah. And he joined Prism eventually.
4: Did he?
3: Yeah.
4: He was just larger than life, funny as hell. My sound man said something funny because he had to mix Burton. He said, I've never mixed a singer that is so loud.
3: Well, Burton can project whether he's singing or, as we just found out, whether he's just talking. I want you to tell us a little bit more about Burton because I find it interesting. So you're saying that he was not only generous and a lot of fun when you met him twice, on the road in Halifax, but what happened after that?
4: Well, I only heard about it because I didn't hear it. Is apparently he was on a number of interviews and people would say, oh, have you heard any cool upcoming bands? And he mentioned our band a number of times.
3: And that's the Christopher Ward Band.
4: Yeah. And he was just like, he didn't need to do that. It was really sweet. And, you know, most artists don't share the limelight quite so willingly.
3: Yes.
4: And I just found him really generous hearted.
3: That's great. Was he a cool guy? Was he a nice guy when you guys?
4: Yeah. Oh, yeah.
3: That's great. Good answer. I believe you. Okay, so next up we're going to 1996, a chat with Sheryl Crow upon the release of her second album. This is a great chat. Sheryl Crow in conversation with Dale Smith.
18: Now we've had the big hit record, Tuesday Night Music Club. Now the second album's coming out, self-titled. Now it's time for you to get out and say, I'm back and I can do it again.
19: Well, yes, I guess that would be my role at this particular time in life.
18: Did you ever think, after the success of Tuesday Night Music Club, oh, good Lord, how am I going to top that?
19: Yeah, I had a few moments of sheer panic. But actually, for the most part, I just wanted to make a record that I felt like I could actually play these songs for the next 25 years. And All I Want to Do was such a big hit that I really had to consider, can I play every one of these songs for the next 25 years? Because there are nights when I think, if I have to play this song one more time.
18: And somebody's in the back of the audience going, all I want to do.
19: All I want to do. It's like Freebird. So.
18: Even did the hand symbol. Everybody knows that.
19: It has become that.
18: I went to see James Taylor in concert recently, and he had to go through that whole thing. And it was so funny. You can use this maybe somewhere along the way. He picked up the songboard, which was laying down in front of him for the band so they can all follow along and everything. And he picks it up and he goes, yeah, I'll get to play Fire and Rain, but first I'm going to play all this crap here. And he hands him all the other songs. I thought, that's good. A little sense of humor to go along with it because, you know, you got to get used to it.
19: Yeah,
18: you're going to be facing it.
19: Yeah, no. You know, however, not to knock that song too much, at least it has afforded me the opportunity to do what I'm doing, so I can't slag it too much.
18: That's
19: so.
18: True. That's true. And it is an extremely popular song. But the new album, which will be out the end of September.
19: Right.
18: And it's really a hodgepodge of all different kinds of elements. There's no singleness to it. You know, you expect everybody, if they go buy the CD and all they expect is 10 new All I Want to Do's, they're not going to get it. But
19: well, that's how my last record was.
18: Exactly. Mm-hmm. But so many people are unaware of that. I mean,
19: yeah,
18: for me personally.
19: People who got turned on to my last record because of All I Want to Do, I think they probably went out and bought the record thinking that it was going to be 10 All I Want to Do's, and they were hopefully not disappointed, but I'm sure they were surprised. Yeah. So this record's sort of, I actually think it's more focused than the last record. I did produce it, so I guess I think that it's more focused because I went into it with the intent of making a certain kind of record, so. Yeah.
18: I liked it because the style of this album is more towards the song that I like, Leaving Las Vegas.
19: Yeah.
18: The more of the bump and grind of that.
19: Yeah.
18: Is more appealing to me, and I heard a lot more of that on this album.
19: Yeah, actually, I think this record sort of it does a bounce off of Leaving Las Vegas, and then I think it takes one more step towards sort of being really rural, like Middle America, and hopefully. It's a little rawer and a little less produced than the last record, so.
18: Yeah, let me just do a little backdrop on you here, because this is the first time I've got a chance to talk to you. Many people don't know this. I didn't until recently about the way that you moved into the music business, and pretty quick, I might add, because you came out to L.A. in about the mid-'80s.
19: Yeah.
18: And the first big job you had was as a backup singer on Michael Jackson's Bad Tour.
19: Yeah, I moved out in 1987, and I'd been a school teacher. And I taught for a couple of years, and I'd been writing songs since I was 16 and playing in bands. And I finally decided after 2 years of teaching that I would make the move and just see how far I could go with it. And at that point, I'd had songs that were being covered by different artists. I had a song that had been covered by Eric Clapton. And so I moved to L.A., and 6 months later, I crashed an audition for Michael Jackson, and I went on the road. And although touring with him as a background singer was a departure from what I'd always done. I'd always had my own bands, and I'd always been a side musician. Although it was a departure, I got to really experience not only the music industry firsthand, but also the world. I had just barely been out of Missouri, so I moved to L.A., which was a really rude awakening, and 6 months later was on my way to Japan to play for 80,000 people. So it was, it was a real good learning lesson.
18: Baptism by fire.
19: Yes, it was.
18: And then you also did some work with Don Henley on his End of the Innocence
19: project. Yeah, shortly after that, I went on the tour. I went on the road with Don, and you couldn't get two more different artists.
18: To hear that you worked with Don Henley does not surprise me as much. Yeah. To hear that you worked with Michael Jackson does surprise me.
19: I'm still surprised by it.
18: But that was quite a draining experience for you, the Badger, because you came down from
19: it
18: that
19: was.
18: Afterwards.
19: You know, I'd like to say that it was a really incredible, wonderful experience, but for the most part, it was a real, there were some things about it that were really distasteful, and then to go on the road with Don Henley, that sort of reacquainted myself with getting into music for the reasons that matter. You know, Don's been in it for a long time. He's a real kind of family guy, and he tours with his band, and he, you know, every diner we went to, he was there, and he's very, very hands-on, and Michael never learned our names, and I haven't seen him since the day the tour was over, and it was a nearly two-year tour.
18: Yeah.
19: There were things about that tour that, although I'm really glad I had the experience of it, It was almost like being on Broadway. I mean, it was very camp. Every night was the same. It was very, you know, he says the same thing every night in between every song. So.
18: I love you, Budapest. Phil name here.
19: How you doing?
18: Tokyo. Yeah, exactly. Where am I now?
3: Still much more to come on Famous Lost Words. Sheryl Crow talks about dealing with a reputation as a wild child. John Lennon takes a shot at the Rolling Stones, and Stephen Stills takes a shot at me. Famous Lost Words is heard in more than 100 countries around the world and on radio stations across Canada. 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But please be nicer to me than Stephen Stills was. Thanks.
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3: This is Famous Lost Words. I'm Tom Jokic with Christopher Ward. We're in the middle of a 1996 interview with Sheryl Crow. 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That episode includes the Goo Goo Dolls, Spice Girls, Matchbox 20, Bare Naked Ladies, Amanda Marshall, Tom Cochran, and many more. Okay, so here's Sheryl Crow in the middle of a great 1996 conversation with Dale Smith.
18: To your new album, one of the songs that really caught my attention was the song Home. Mm-hmm. What's that about?
19: Well, that's one of those freaky songs that kind of wrote itself. And later on when I looked at the words, I thought, wow, I'm certainly hoping this isn't going to be like a premonistic sort of, I'm going to be married at 45 looking back on my life, wishing
18: I would
19: have
18: real
19: done things different.
18: Yeah, a real desolate tone about the whole thing.
19: Yeah. In fact, my mom listened to it. My mom said, that is profound. And I thought, oh, God, I hope my mom doesn't feel like she missed out on life by marrying my dad. But anyway. So.
18: Now, you come from a family with music in it, though.
19: Yeah. In fact, my mom and dad both were musicians. And yeah. I say that jokingly about my mom. But they've been married 42 years, and they are really close, and they have a great marriage, and they laugh all the time. And they still really enjoy music. But they were in a swing band when I was a kid. So I grew up around a lot of music and A lot of partying. Yeah, it was different then. You know, this was like late 60s, early 70s. And although they weren't big band music, you know, this was when everybody was drinking and smoking and people, you know,
18: the good old days.
19: You know, things have really changed since people have become healthy. But yeah, it was good. I grew up very close to Memphis, and they were into, you know, a lot of rhythm and blues, a lot of, early rock and roll, and as well as some of the really great torch singers like Rosemary Clooney and Judy Garland and Billie Holiday, and even as far left as Aretha. So.
18: We mentioned the drinking and the smoking and the partying and all that. You got an attitude, or not an attitude, rather. It's sort of a...
19: I do have an attitude.
18: You've got an attitude. You've got an attitude, I got to tell you.
19: Which has definitely gotten me into
18: trouble. But you've got sort of an image that may follow you around, rightly or wrongly, I don't know. Mm. Are you the type of person that we could, you know, party with all night?
19: Well, I had a funny thing happen. Maybe it's been a year ago, or maybe it's been a little bit longer. But I picked up a magazine, a European magazine. I think maybe it was Mojo. And they'd done this article on me that said, oh, she gets smashed before every gig. She throws up after every gig. And the byline was, Sheryl Crow leads the life of Janis Joplin and all this. And I thought, wow, that's so sad that... I should be having more fun than I'm having to get that kind of article written about me. No, I really don't. You know, I'm not a reformed alcoholic. However, you know, in my earlier days, I drank a lot more than I do now. And I just think it's, you know, you grow up and you sort of reformulate your priorities. And I was missing out on a lot. But I've never been too big of a party. Like, I've never really been into drugs and stuff. And you know, I grew up drinking beer in Mill, Missouri, and that's, you know, how we did it.
18: Give me a bud.
19: That's right. I'm the walking advertisement for Bud Light.
4: That is a terrific interview.
3: It really is. There's so much to unpack with that interview. It's funny. I actually think I interviewed her myself a year or two after this or around this time, and I asked her if she was relieved that she had hits other than All I Want to Do. Because a song like that will kind of paint you into a corner.
4: Yeah, it
3: can kind of
4: yoke you.
3: And you could tell that she appreciated what that song did for her, but also that it kind of handcuffed her. And she managed to eke out a different path for her music. And it lasted a good long time. And she's still touring. She's still performing. You know, she doesn't have hit singles on the radio anymore, but I don't think the radio right now is conducive to her sound. And I don't think she cares. I think she's just glad to be playing.
4: Well, she's a fantastic musician, singer, producer, songwriter. I mean, she really, really does it all. Mm-hmm. And it's interesting because, you know, she's a trained studio vocalist. That's how she got all those big gigs as a background singer.
3: Mm-hmm.
4: But at the same time, she has this sort of raw, loose feel as a vocalist. And it's really hard to have both of those things, the
3: yes.
4: discipline and the sort of freedom yeah. to be a very expressive singer.
3: Yeah, like she's a pro who can do all kinds of background singing and all that. And yet she's also this, you know, deeply organic and real singer.
4: Mm-hmm.
3: That's terrific.
4: You know what I love in there is the contrast between her two big employers.
3: I was just going to say, Michael Jackson, right? And that was a huge tour. I think that was the Bad tour. And I think what happened is she sang the Syeda Garrett part from the song I Just Can't Stop Loving You, which was the first ballad from that. So she is on stage, like literally nose to nose with Michael Jackson, and they're singing this beloved ballad, this big moment. And I don't know if you've seen any pictures of that or any video of that time.
4: No, none.
3: Sheryl Crow is in this bizarre, big, white 80s wig. Like, it's not her at all, but it's a big job. And remember,
4: wow.
3: she's just coming out of being, you know, this professional in L.A. and all that, and she lands this big
4: gig.
3: Well,
4: and not that far removed from being a teacher.
3: That's right.
4: Love that.
3: And so here she is on stage, dressed in these tight clothes and this bizarre outfit and this big hair and all that, and she's singing this big song. Fans that are going out of their minds, and they have no personal connection at all. This is Famous Lost Words. I'm Tom Jokic.
4: Poor Tom. I'm Christopher Ward.
3: He's saying poor Tom because I interviewed Stephen Stills in the mid to late 90s. The reason why I got a conversation with Stephen Stills, we weren't really playing his music at all at the radio station I was at and I'm still at, because, you know, they had not had Crosby, Stills, Nash or Stephen Stills or Crosby, Stills, Nash and Young had not really had any hit records. But we were doing a special on the Rock and Roll Hall of Fame.
4: Oh, and so when was this?
3: So this was maybe 94, 95, 96, right
4: oh,
3: around that
4: okay,
3: time.
4: Okay.
3: So they're playing up at Kingswood Music Theater. I'm going up there. I get an interview with him. I line it up. And I'm asking him a lot about the band. And you'll hear one of the answers that he gives me, because I ask him about, you know, how Crosby, Stills, and Nash kind of keep getting together and then splitting up, getting together and splitting up. And he tells me I have cement in my head. You'll hear that in just a few minutes. So it's a lot of fun. So let's listen to my chat with Stephen Stills.
1: I'd like to go back to the beginnings of the band, if you don't mind. You had just finished with Buffalo Springfield. David had left the Birds. Graham was just about to leave the Hollies. Take us through the first steps of how you guys actually came together as Crosby, Stills, and Nash.
2: Cass Elliott introduced, we all went to the whiskey to see the Hollies. And David and I went together. And then after that, Cass Elliott introduced David to Graham. And then we were all hanging out at her house and John Sebastian was in the pool. And I think that David and Graham got introduced at Joni Mitchell's house, but I just remember it like it's one of those crystal moments, you know. We were sitting around the dining room table, which led through the living room, which led outside, and in the distance is John Sebastian. So there's four levels, and the three of us, and so Cass is singing this song, and we sang In the Morning When Your Eyes, you know, and it only has one verse, you know. So Graham says, sing it again, and sing it again, and then asked to do it one more time, and he put his voice on, and it was like, boing, we was, you know, sort of, you know, big light bulbs, and we knew we were on the way to something really cool. So we plotted and schemed for about 3 months of how to get all this arranged, because the Atlantic was on Epic, and I mean, Graham, all the Hollies were on Epic, and you know, and contracts and stuff like that. So it turned out that Poco wanted to, Richie Fiore had a thing with Poco. He wanted to form a group, but you remember that band. So I went to Ahmed Erdogan and said, why don't you trade Richard Fiore for Graham Nash? And he said, that's a great idea. I'll arrange it tomorrow. And so, because he still had, you know, he still vaguely had us under contract, you know. And And so we did that, and then we all went to England and got a flat in Moscow Road. Graham happened to be had the most money because he had all those huge hits with the Hollies, and you know, even at 2 or 3% or whatever ridiculous sum they paid back then, he still had some money stashed away. And we sat there and learned our first new album on acoustic guitars. We learned the first day we could sing the whole thing. Mm-hmm. And of course, nobody knew what I was going to do when we got to the studio. I kept saying, "Oh, I've got this great bass part. I got this great." And they called me Captain Many Hands because I could, you know, they knew I could do all this stuff. And we went in there and just started, and we had the best time. So that's my recollection of the very beginnings. And then after we had the first album success, Ahmed suggested that we take Neil back in the band, I think because somebody had put a bug in his ear. So that was the second album.
3: Okay, I got to admit, I don't remember noticing that Stephen still sounded a little under the weather during that interview. Wow. Nevertheless, it's a great story. Still much more to come, including the moment in which Stephen tells me I have cement in my head, as Famous Lost Words continues.
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10: Yay. Now the forecast from the AM 800 Weather Center. Partly cloudy overnight, down to 12 or 54 for the low. For your Sunday ahead, the first day of summer and Father's Day, mainly sunny to start, then increasing cloudiness near noon. High 25, feeling like 26 or 79. Cloud Sunday evening, 60% chance of rain, down to 15 or 59. Periods of rain Monday, 22 or 72. And for the Ford fireworks, Monday evening, cloudy periods, down to 14 or 57.
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3: And this week, we cover a lot of ground with interviews with the likes of Sheryl Crow, Burton Cummings, John Lennon, who's still to come, and Stephen Stills. Okay, brace yourself, because here's where the going gets tough. When I did this interview with Stephen Stills in the mid-90s, the revolving door aspect of the band was considered unusual, or so I thought.
1: The chemistry of the group has always been really interesting in that people have come and gone, and well, not necessarily come and gone, but you guys have split and come back together again. Was it really hard because of the divergent personalities to keep you together? And why did you end up being coming back together eventually?
2: We planned it that way. We used Crosby, Stills, and Nash so that everybody's name would be in the title, and we would have no problem going and doing other things. And we have had more difficulty explaining the logic of that to the press over the last 30 years. It's as if you guys had brains of cement. And we planned it that way.
1: So you just keep it wide open so you can come and go as you want. It was kind of a revolving thing?
2: Yes, because we'd seen so many bands fall apart fighting bitterly because they wanted to go work with somebody else for a year or two. So we wanted to make our that was sort of home base. And then we could go do that and come back and whatever, you know?
1: Mm-hmm. Let's talk about performing now in 1996, is it? Yeah. And the fact that you have to get out there and play some of the songs, you know, night after night. I heard someone say recently that to keep it fresh, you have to remember the fact that some people in your audience are seeing you for the very first time. Is that what you do to keep it fresh?
2: Well, we change the arrangements. But the old songs are still good. And if you're a classic rock act, you know, those people expect to hear those songs. And you sing those songs as long as they're paying you. You know, I really have a strong feelings about that. And going and indulging yourself in it's nice to do a few new things, but not many because people, oh, that's interesting, you know, and it's like, but they go nuts when they got the one that they can sing along with and stuff. And it's like, it's their money. It's their time. We're there to entertain them and take them away for a couple of hours. And I really think that we owe them that.
4: I do feel sorry for you.
3: Thank you. You know, but I'm kind of proud of myself that I didn't kind of back down.
4: No, I just kind of, buddy.
3: I stayed there, yeah. But if I felt kind of bad.
4: Yeah. I'm anyway. A big Stills fan. I mean, just musically.
3: Sure.
4: I've never met the man.
3: Yeah.
4: But I loved a lot of his work after the group with the solo albums that he did and mm-hmm. his group Manassas with Chris Hillman. There's a lot of great songs in that catalog, and he's an unbelievable guitar player. That he still has intact is his mm-hmm. abilities as a musician.
3: Yes, but his voice isn't that. His voice was always kind of unusual and gruff, and he, unfortunately, he hasn't been able to hang on to any of that higher range, has he?
4: Speaking of that, I just remembered, did you hear he did a record just recently, a duo record with Judy Collins?
3: No.
4: Yeah.
3: Oh, okay.
4: And they used to be lovers back in the day.
3: Yeah.
4: And in fact, Sweet Judy Blue Eyes
3: was about her.
4: Was
3: that's
4: about her.
3: Right.
4: Yeah.
3: That's right. Well, yeah, so that's crazy stuff. So Stephen Stills in conversation with poor little old me. Okay, time now for When Rock Stars Attack. There's more.
16: That's not all, so, Tom.
3: John Lennon circa 1970. Okay, so John and Yoko are planning a big concert.
4: Right.
3: And they're asked by the press about the Rolling Stones free concert in Altamont, California, where the Hell's Angels motorcycle gang are hired as security. And of course, Altamont was for many people the symbolic end of the 60s and also the hippie love movement, where that event, Altamont, devolved into chaos and violence with one concert goer getting murdered. And John Lennon pulled no punches when he placed the blame squarely with the Rolling Stones. Listen to this.
16: The Stones one, that was bad, you know. And I've heard a lot of things about that concert, and I think it was just a bad scene, you know. And it won't be like that, you know.
20: God willing. You must be very careful, you know.
16: Well, I don't know. I mean, I believe in the way a thing is set up and the image the Stones want and the kind of thing they create around them. I think they created that rather subconsciously or whatever, and that is the result of the image and the mood they create. Mm. You know, and I think if you create a peaceful mood, you stand a better chance. You know, but we have 6 months to prevent that. The Stones thing was done like that, you know.
3: Mm. Wow, isn't that interesting?
4: You know, I wonder if he had seen the film at that point. Give
3: Me
4: Shelter?
3: Yeah.
4: Because not that it exonerates the Stones, but you can tell that they're as shocked by the sequence of events as anyone.
3: Mm-hmm.
4: And, you know, those shows in that era, they didn't have, you know, the professional level of security that we do now that protect people.
3: Well, I know, but it was such a wrong-headed move for them to hire Hell's Angels. Like, then it wasn't police, it was Hell's Angels. Now, Hell's Angels had a bit of a grip, I think, on the hippie movement, on the peace and love movement, which is kind of counterintuitive because

0: Stones for doing what they did, but it really was a wrong-headed move, but I guess they just didn't know. It's interesting.
1: Mm-hmm.
0: Okay, so let's go back. This is a funny clip. We're really going to cleanse the palate here with a different chat of a different sort. So Peter, Paul, and Mary, one of their biggest hits was Puff the Magic Dragon, okay? And, of course, the rumor was that Puff the Magic Dragon was a song about drugs and about marijuana specifically. And here's Paul from Peter, Paul, and Mary kind of setting the record straight on a song that he wrote.
2: For those of you who have known the folklore that has arisen around Puff the Magic Dragon, let me tell you as the writer that it's not about drugs. If I wanted to write a song about drugs, I certainly would have been able to. Even though my knowledge of drugs and the drug culture was limited at the time, I would have written a song that might have said, "Hard drugs, they will kill you. They can treat you fine. They will ruin all your love, and they will mess up your mind." Oh.
1: I get the impression that he's had to make that explanation more than once.
0: For sure.
1: When he's doing the faux thing where he's singing the song, I mean, with the new lyrics. I mean, I think it's a story well told,
0: for
1: well polished.
0: It is funny how he says, "I wasn't familiar with the drug culture at that time." At the time. So he leaves the door open that he's probably a little bit more familiar with it in the present day when he's making those comments.
1: Right.
0: Very funny. And in an upcoming episode, the Doobie Brothers make much the same statement about their name. Sure, it's a drug reference, but we don't know anything about drugs.
3: That's a wrap on Famous Lost Words. Don't forget to catch up on past episodes where we answer the questions that you need answers to, such as
0: how personal threats against Peter Gabriel led to his one and only reunion with Genesis, why Ozzy Osbourne split with Sabbath 40 years ago, and the thing that Stevie Nicks says was even worse than being addicted to drugs.
3: Our show was created and produced by Tom Jokic, executive producer Sarah Cummings. I'm Christopher Ward.
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2: From the National Newsroom of the Canadian Press, I'm John Kennedy. U.S. and Iranian officials are preparing to resume high-stakes talks in Switzerland, but fresh tensions are creating uncertainty about whether a lasting peace agreement can be reached. Tehran claims it has closed the Strait of Hormuz, but the U.S. military says commercial ship traffic continues to move through the region. Negotiators are expected to tackle details of a temporary deal designed to halt the conflict, while Iran has warned that progress will be limited unless fighting between Israel and Hezbollah stops. Toronto's waterfront was a sea of black, red, and yellow as rapturous German fans marched towards the stadium ahead of Germany and Ivory Coast World Cup matches at Toronto Stadium. Police say sun and mostly clear skies shone on an estimated 5,000 people who took part in the festive march. Many Ivory Coast supporters have also filled Toronto Stadium. The country's orange, white, and green flag was draped around the shoulders of Ariel Taco before the game, who said it was the best feeling in the world to see the World Cup hosted in Toronto. A new wildfire threatening Lytton, BC, is forcing residents to prepare for the possibility of leaving their homes once again, years after the community was devastated by the deadly blaze. The out-of-control wildfire is located

0: located 3 kilometers south of Lytton and has grown to roughly 6 square kilometers, prompting evacuation orders covering dozens of properties in the village and surrounding area. Roughly 130 firefighters, 9 helicopters, and structure protection crews are battling the fire, which has shut down 116-kilometer stretch of Highway 1 between Boston Bar and Cache Creek. Officials in the UK say a collision between 2 passenger trains killed an operator and injured dozens of passengers. It happened Friday night in central England, and speaking to reporters this morning, British Transport Police Chief Constable Lucy Dorsey said 9 people remain in critical condition.
1: Over 80 people were treated at hospital.
0: The cause of the crash remains under investigation. 2 carved cedar poles have now been installed on either side of the famous Chilkoot Trail, as a reminder that First Nations used the trail long before those trying to strike it rich in the Klondike Gold Rush. The 53-kilometer trail connects the upper Yukon River to the Alaska coast and was made famous for its access to the gold fields in the 1890s. Keith Wolf's March carved the totems and says the poles represent the wolf and the raven.
2: The whole entire Yukon, every First Nation in Yukon is either a wolf or a raven. What I think people will get when they walk by them is just, they'll recognize that we have a presence here and we're still here. It's not all gold rush.
0: The Chilkoot Trail is a National Historic Site because of the role it played in the mass movement of prospectors throughout the gold rush. This is the Canadian Press. In sports, Dalton Varsho and Kazuma Okamoto each had a home run and 3 RBIs as the Toronto Blue Jays rallied from a 5-0 deficit after 6 innings to an 8-6 win over the Chicago Cubs earlier today. The Jays used 5 pitchers, including Jeff Hoffman, who got the win, and Louis Varlin, who earned his 15th save. Tommy Stevens dove headfirst into the end zone in overtime, giving the visiting Saskatchewan Roughriders a 40-37 CFL win over the Calgary Stampeders. Quarterback Trevor Harris threw for 349 yards and 3 touchdowns, but it wasn't enough as the Stamps slipped to 0-2. Paige Buechers had 19 points and 8 assists, and the Dallas Wings outscored the visiting Chicago Sky 36-21 in the fourth quarter, bringing on a record 93-92 WNBA victory tonight. Camila Cardoso had 26 points and 9 rebounds for the Sky, who have lost 5 in a row. From the Canadian Press, I'm John Kennedy.
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8: And now the forecast from the AM 800 Weather Center. Down to 12 or 54 overnight under a partly cloudy sky. Looking ahead to your Sunday for Father's Day and the first day of summer, mainly sunny to start, that increasing cloudiness near noon, high 25, feeling like 26 or 79. Sunday evening, clouds, 60% chance of rain, down to 15 or 59. Monday, periods of rain up to 22 or 72. And Monday evening, cloudy periods, down to 14 or 57.
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0: good evening or good morning, wherever you happen to be in our listening area. Happy Father's Day, too. On this, the first day of the summer, in the longest day of the year, we're live tonight for the next 4 hours. So whether you're driving across the highway in the middle of the night, staring at that long line of white lines, or maybe you're not sleeping because things are on your mind. Well, you are here, and you were here for a reason. Let me set the scene a little bit in the menu for tonight. We are emanating from the Secure Bunker Studio, deep underground in the Sonoran Desert. My name is Rich Barra, and tonight as we sail into the mystic together, we're exploring one of the most profound questions. How much power do we truly hold over our own reality? Are we the architects, or are we merely players? For thousands of years, healers, mystics, spiritual teachers, they've told us that the human mind, the body, the spirit are far more connected than we realize. Today, science is beginning to catch up to some of those ancient ideas. In our first hour, we're going to journey into that world of spirit travel, indigenous wisdom, and the hidden energies that may shape our lives with author, artist, producer, traveler, and mystic Sonia Grace. Later on in the show, it may sound the same, but it isn't the same. We're going to shift from the mystical to the measurable as Brandi Gilmore shares her extraordinary story of being bound in a wheelchair with chronic pain and then her really healing herself, her thoughts, her emotions, everything, the beliefs that influence our physical well-being. Two very different paths, two very different perspectives, but both asking the same questions. What if the greatest untapped force in our lives is the one we carry within us? So stay with me. The phone lines are going to be open to you later tonight, and I want to hear from you. I want to hear about your experiences, your thoughts, your feelings. This is Coast to Coast AM, and the journey begins with us right after this on Coast to Coast AM.
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0: Welcome back to Coast to Coast AM. I'm your host, Rich Barra, and our guest tonight, author, artist, producer, mystic, Sonia Grace. She is an energy surgeon and Renaissance woman. Boy, that's true. She knows a lot about a lot. She works with clients across the globe through her practice of spirit travel. I've been excited to have her on for a really long time. Sonia is both Native American and Norwegian and was adopted on the Hopi Reservation, where she is considered a medicine woman. Hopis, I believe Hopi is around Arizona too. Is it not, Sonia?
12: Yes.
0: Where I am? Yeah.
12: Hi, Rich.
0: Hey, welcome to the show. Really excited to chat with you tonight.
12: And yeah, super happy to meet you. Thank you.
0: This is really, it's really cool kind of to talk about what you do. I was trying, so my daughter Audrey, who is home from college, is helping me produce the show tonight, and we shoot little videos. I'm like, boy, to describe her in a sentence in 5 seconds, I don't know if I can even do that. I don't even know how to start with you. You do so much. Can you?
12: Well, I'm just thrilled to be here and to meet you, and thanks to your daughter for helping with the show.
0: Yeah, she helped last night too. What's great is she kept a notepad of all the things she heard that kind of blew her mind on the show. She was reading it to me this morning, and she's like, "What about this listener that said that Amelia Earhart was snapped up by the aliens on a mothership?" I'm like, "Oh yeah, I hear that a lot," and it's like that's normal to me, but of course, you know, to everybody else, that's insane. But I want to talk about you. I want to get this from the beginning because I want to get into how you travel basically through time, and look at sort of the indigenous cultures like the Egyptians and how they viewed healing and maybe what we might take to it from our own lives. But bring me to the beginning of you, of where you started with this.
12: Okay. Well, I was born I was born this way. I mean, I everything was on. My earliest memory, a lot of your listeners do know this story, but briefly, my earliest memory was rolling my heavy crib across the floor because I had high angelic beings on both sides of the crib, and they were rolling me and hitting the door. Well, if you know cribs back in the day, they're too heavy for a little baby to roll across the floor. So anyways, my mom would freak out. What are you doing? How is this happening? And, you know, it went from there. It's like I saw spirits in the house. I saw things walk in and out. I was doing healing work on our farm animals at 5 years old. I've been this way my whole life.
0: Most kids that have that tap in kind of lose that pretty quickly?
12: Yeah, I think there's a door that closes between 5 and 6 years old. And it's open that whole time. Like if you get into a conversation with a 4-year-old about where they're from, it'll blow your mind. But it closes around 5 or 6 years old. And for some of us, it stays open.
0: And take me back
12: to just that doorway to that other realm.
0: Take me back to when you're 5 years old or younger and you're healing animals or you're doing energy work. What's that feel like at a 5-year old's mind? What is happening for you in those moments?
12: I just knew I could help them. I mean, I don't mean that arrogantly. I just knew if I put my hands on the dog that I could possibly do something. And you must know that today, as someone who trained with 3 phenomenal teachers and has been, you know, I've got 45 years of sobriety. I have dedicated myself to being a clear vessel, to making sure that everything is clear before I work on someone. So, you know, as a kid, you're pretty clear because you're just a little kid. But as I grew up, you know, I went through all the stuff that teenagers and kids go through, and I had a rough time of it, which is why I ended up getting clean and sober. So, yay.
0: Well, yay for that. But when you were not clean and sober, was there a reason that you, was it too
12: well,
0: much?
12: Well, yeah, I was being bombarded with everything that I could see, hear, feel, smell, and even taste. I mean, I was bombarded. I had no idea what to do with all of that.
0: Was this when you were like late teens, early 20s? Is that when this was starting to happen?
12: Oh, no, no. This was when I was 12, 13, 14, 15, right in there.
0: So you've got that, and you got hormones like kicking up in high gear too, probably.
12: Well, that too. Yeah.
0: And trying to figure out what's happening.
12: Yeah. So it was a wild time, but you know, thank God for my first teacher who could see what my gifts were, what was going on with me, and she completely gave me the foundation of which I work from. So she trained me. I sat with this woman in meditation 5 days a week for 8 hours at a time. It was a hardcore training. You know, it was very important that I go through that. And then, of course, I had a second teacher and then a third teacher, but I've been working on people for 45 years, and I've worked on over 1 million people. So I've seen a lot of things,
0: right?
12: I've heard a lot of stories, and yeah, it's been wonderful.
0: How much of when you do the healing work, how much of it is really an ailment that bothers people, and how much of it is maybe emotions that are kind of locked up in them that you just need to release?
12: I think it's equal. I think it's all of it. When somebody calls me and says, you know, I've got a problem with my gallbladder, it's like, okay, we're going to work on that. We're going to energetically go in and work on that gallbladder, but we're also going to look at what is galling you. What is the gall that you're dealing with? And there's always something. There's always something that person has that they're just incensed about. I know everybody, all the listeners out there are kind of going, ooh, my gallbladder. No.
0: I know the phones are going to ring for you, for sure.
12: I know. But it's true. It's true. I mean, all of the organs in the body hold different emotions.
0: You know, this is sort of a new thing for me, that holding emotions. I think I was at a chiropractor's office, in fact, in Tucson, and there was a book sitting there, and the book was called Feelings Buried Alive Never Die. And so you can look up just anything, like my eyes twitching, and it'll be, you know, corresponding to, you know, whatever emotion that might have. And there were so many things that you could look up, and it's not just my knee hurts. It's your knee is hurting because of something specific, which is really hard for us that are pragmatic to go, oh, well, I just didn't misstep and twist my knee. How do you answer that question?
12: Well, every moment of every day, Rich, is our karma. We're living our karma. There is no moment in your day that is not connected to your karma. What is karma? It's unresolved emotional wounds. What are unresolved emotional wounds? It's the abandonment, the betrayal, the resentment, the fear, the anger, all the stuff that we bring with us lifetime after lifetime. Why is it lifetime after lifetime? Because we've all been partying too long. We have spent lifetimes having a good time, suffering.
0: What's wrong with that?
12: We've been going through wars and famine and fear and all kinds of stuff. Our lives are not easy. This is not, oh, I was a fairy princess in a castle. This is, I was a farm worker and got a cut on my leg and died from infection in my leg.
0: And you come back from that?
12: The next life, there's a leg problem. And then the next life, there's a leg problem. Our physical body carries the karma as much as our emotional body. So
0: does everybody have something wrong, or does everybody have a challenge?
12: I believe, Rich, that if we didn't have challenges, we would be enlightened and we would not be here.
0: Isn't that the goal, is to get enlightened, or is the enlightenment?
12: Well, yeah, but once you reach enlightenment, what happens? You know, like what is your, you don't know that. Who knows that? Like if we're enlightened, then we're either living in a state of nirvana constantly, and we are able to choose whether we want to stay here or not. Most people haven't reached that state. So most people are striving for enlightenment, but I think very few people ask the question, what's going to happen once I reach enlightenment? It's kind of funny. It's like, it's this goal that we all have, but what's really going to happen when I get there?
0: Well, you know what I always say.
12: It's hard work. It's hard work to stay in that space. It's hard work to stay in a state of nirvana. That's why monks meditate all the time. That's why all of the gurus and the people who sit in ashrams are in meditation all the time, because that's the best way to maintain that state. Look at our world. Look at what we're all dealing with every day. Cars and, you know, bills and oh my God, my plumbing just broke. I mean, we're dealing with major stuff.
0: Is the best way to turn off your brain or to sharpen your mind, is it to not think?
12: You know what I think it is, Rich? I think it's the best way to be here on earth is to let go. Let go of what you're holding on to. Let go of what you think is so darn important. Because believe me, in a year it's going to be another story. Let go. And let God. You know, like that's it. We're so attached. We're so addicted. We're so hunkered in. I've got to have what the neighbor has. I've got to be able to do what she does. I've got to be able to be like that. We're locked in with competition, and we're completely dealing with addiction all the time, because thanks to the media and everything else, we're just constantly getting bombarded. So whether we're texting or we're gambling or we're drinking or we're smoking or we're doing whatever, we're addicted. So we're not in the present moment if we're dealing with addiction, period.
0: Boy, that's true. That's true.
12: So we need to be present and let go. Let go of the anger that you're holding on to because so-and-so back in 1979 screwed you over for your rent. Let it go. It's like we just hold on to so many things, and then guess what I see? Oh, look, this person's calling me, and they have breast cancer. Okay, let's talk about anger. Let's talk about resentment. Let's talk about what's happened here. And believe me, there's a story behind everybody's illness and disease. So I work on that. I work on the emotional part of it. I work on the karmic part of it. You know, and let me state for the record, for all of you people out there graciously giving me your time and listening, thank you so much. I believe in a triage team. I believe that if you're dealing with cancer or serious illness, you've got me doing the energy work. You've got your acupuncturist. You've got your oncologist. You've got your regular doctor. You've got your chiropractor. You've got a team, because when it comes to serious illness like cancer, you need a team. You do.
0: And all of them seem equally as important, right? You need the diagnostics to know what you're dealing with, and you need to tap into your energy, because if you don't have hope, well, that's a problem, right?
12: Well, yes, but so much of illness and disease is about what we've been holding on to. So the key to cancer, if you want to look at it on a spiritual level, is forgiveness. And, you know, we all know how to forgive. We've all grown up with, oh, you need to forgive him. You need to forgive her. But rarely do we feel that in our body. Rarely do we stop ourselves, get present, and feel what that forgiveness feels like in our body. Because our brain's going like that. We're just like, oh, yeah, I forgave him. Oh, yeah, I'm over it. And it's like, no, actually, it's stuck in your chest.
0: Mm. So as you kind of watch what's happening with the universe now, or the world, mm-hmm. we're talking about very openly that we might not be alone, that there may be some alien participation on the planet. I know you've tapped in and you've gone back in history and you've tapped into ancient Egypt. Have you tapped into the alien thing to see if there's healing that we can learn from aliens?
12: Yes. And again, I would like to say, very humbly that I have had many experiences because in my daily work, I clear people, I clear entities, I clear demons, I clear aliens, I clear all kinds of stuff out of people's auric fields, out of their bodies. I'm like a priest in the 21st century disguised as a woman, you know? And aliens are so advanced. Many of them take physical form. Many of them can actually take non-physical form. I see aliens that are coming to Earth right now, and this is across the board. I'm going to make a blanket statement, and forgive me, I'm not trying to step on anyone's toes out there, but I feel that the aliens that come to Earth have an agenda. They want our water. They want natural resources. They want to take over. They don't like the way humans are handling Earth. There's already aliens that are in charge on Earth. I think there's a whole thing going on with aliens that it's not about, oh, let's kumbaya with them. It's about, we don't know what we're dealing with. We have no clue how big this is. And when that big disclosure happens where we're all looking face to face with the aliens, when we're all looking at them square in the eye, it will be very evident to everyone that this we are not in that league at all. And
0: so
12: I have gone
0: outside. Be careful if you open up that front door, right? You don't know what's going to walk in. So you're saying be careful if you open up that front door and just say, come on in. That's maybe not a good idea.
12: Yeah, it's like the people in Independence Day standing on the roof going, take me, take me. And I'm like, no, that's a really bad idea. No, I don't think anyone should be going anywhere. If anything, we should be committed to this planet because we all agreed to incarnate and to come here and care for the Earth. It's not about something taking us over or enslaving us or whatever, manipulating us. It's about us recognizing that we are infinite souls having a human experience, and the human form is only about 4 years old. So it's hard because we're like children and we haven't gotten there yet. We haven't grown up.
0: Okay, we're going to come back. When we come back, I want to talk about some of the energy work that you did as you travel back to Egypt. There's lots to learn here. Our guest, Sonia Grace, in This Is Coast to Coast AM.

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5: Now the forecast from the AM 800 Weather Center. Partly cloudy overnight, down to 12 or 54 for the low. For your Sunday ahead, the first day of summer and Father's Day, mainly sunny to start, then increasing cloudiness near noon. High 25, feeling like 26 or 79. Clouds Sunday evening, 60% chance of rain, down to 15 or 59. Periods of rain Monday, 22 or 72. And for the Ford fireworks, Monday evening, cloudy periods, down to 14 or 57.
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1: As it turns out, on the first day of summer, the longest day of the year, our guest tonight, Sonia Grace, her website hooked up at Coast to Coast AM. Sonia, is there a time of year where healing is more powerful?
2: No, there's just taking the time to heal. You know, I have to give a shout out to Tom Danheiser, producer at Coast to Coast, because when he called me, I said, you know, Tom, I went to the hospital this couple days ago and I was worried about, you know, making the show. And Tom says, well, why didn't you heal yourself? And I started laughing and I said, well, you know, when it gets really big, then you gotta use your team. You gotta be able to use your team. And I really want to say that to the people out there who are listening that are healers, because that's a big trap that healers can fall into. And that is believing that you're just going to heal it yourself, meaning whatever the problem is. Sometimes, as I said earlier, you need that team. You need the acupuncture. You need the doctor. You need the diagnosis. You need the MRI, you know, so you can make really sound decisions about your health, having all that information. Mm. So I really wanted to tell Tom I appreciated his question, because it there's just times when I'm telling you, I love my medical doctor. I love my acupuncturist. And I love the healers that work on me. So it's all applicable.
1: What do you think when you heal yourself or try to get that energy tapped in, what do you think is the biggest obstacle we face? What gets in the way the most?
2: Our belief. Our belief gets in the way. Our ego gets in the way. And then our belief gets in the way, like, oh, I don't think I could do this, or it's a false ego. Oh, I can do this, you know, and then things get worse. I think it's really about what I said earlier. It's about letting go and turning over whatever's going on for you, turn it over to God, but certainly be sensible and, you know, make an appointment with me, call your doctor, get Velasta, and, you know, get things that are going to help you, but be sensible about it. Because this willy-nilly, oh, I'm spiritual and I'm going to heal myself, is not the approach I would recommend at all. I've seen way too much cancer. I would not recommend that. I think that having your team work with you is the way to go. And yes, I have helped a lot of people. I have had miracles happen day in and day out. But there is never a moment that I don't check all of it and say, okay, there's the person's karma. There's what they're going through. There's the resistance that they don't want to work on it emotionally. That's not going to help them heal. And there, you know, so I'm looking at all of that as to how fast, how slow, or if this is simply, it's their time. And it's my job to help them get ready to make that transition.
1: Have you had to have that conversation where somebody's come to you?
2: Absolutely. Absolutely. Over a million people in my career, yes. Many times. I have worked with people. One woman had a rare eye cancer, and it was a rare lung cancer, and she was told by the doctors that she literally had a month, maybe 2 months to live. And I worked with her absolutely diligently on her emotional content, because she was so shut down. She was so not in touch with her grief. And that woman lived 3 years longer.
1: Can you see?
2: I think that's fantastic. She got to work through all her stuff and really be free of it before she made that transition.
1: Have you been able to see what the next life is like for people that you deal with?
2: You know, most people most people. I mean, everybody, let's get that straight. Everybody goes to heaven. I feel like I'm talking about all dogs go to heaven. Everybody goes to heaven. We all have stuff we have to work on. And after that happens, whether you're in heaven for a couple of years, 50 years or 100 years, then it's between you and God and where you're going to go next. But I can tell you right now, the souls on earth at this time are very bound to this planet. And we all keep saying, oh, I want it to be the last time I'm here. I'm sick of this. I don't want to do this anymore. But we have this responsibility, and it's really important. The water, we can't live without water. You know, the air, we can't live without clean air. We have so much responsibility, and we keep shirking that responsibility. And this is where I feel aliens will very happily come in and say, great, this is our planet. We're gonna run it.
1: Let's do this. Let's take a quick break, and when we come back, let's talk about what you've learned from ancient cultures that aren't around anymore. I've watched some of your videos, and I feel like that's so fascinating. I want to dig in on that. Our guest, Sonia Grace, we are coming right back with her on Coast to Coast AM.
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1: Welcome back to Coast AM. I'm your host, Rich Bear. Our guest, Sonia Grace, tonight. Digging through your website, and your books, too. I should say that those are, I'm so sorry, we haven't mentioned this yet, are all linked up at Coast to Coast AM. I think we're four deep in now. And I was kind of interested in this thing, not kind of, extremely interested in your ability to sort of remote view yourself or place yourself in different timelines and learn how other cultures dealt with healing. What did you learn? Paint that picture a little bit for me about going back to Egypt and watching what they did for healing and how they practiced things differently.
2: So Rich, I can remote view, but that's not what happens to me. I go into meditation and I can't go anywhere until My body completely dissolves like sand. There's nothing left of me. And then my guides, who are high angelic beings, hold their hand out and they take me where they want to show me, not where I'm asking to go, what they want to show me. And they've taken me back to, you know, 10,000 BC in Egypt, where I met Osiris and experienced the seven deaths and went through all of it like it was happening right now today. I've met Sekhmet. I have had, you know, some very profound experiences in Egypt, which, by the way, I just want to tell you because I'm so excited. My adventure feature film is now in development. I've written a series of fiction books. My listeners know my nonfiction work, but I've written a series of fiction books. And of course, I've woven my stuff into the stories, but it's fiction. And we're in development. So yay, I'm so excited.
1: That is exciting. Like, what, a movie, a TV show? What do you think is going to happen with
2: it's
1: that?
2: It is a feature film, a movie, and it is, kind of like Indiana Jones meets the Mummy.
1: Okay. I'm totally in.
2: Yeah.
1: I'm totally in. You know, I'll go see that.
2: It's going to be really fun. I'm so excited because there's so much that I want to share with people about my work, about my experiences, my ability to time travel, which is what I just described as spirit traveling. And sometimes I find that, you know, people are ready to hear it, people aren't ready to hear it. So I decided it was time to create a fiction series, and people can enjoy the stories, the books, the animation, the feature films, and I don't have to, you know, care whether they understand that's me or not. That doesn't matter.
1: Well, they say if you want to teach, teach it through art, right?
2: Yes. Yes. Absolutely.
1: Well, I think that's wonderful. Like, what lessons or what did you glean from your guide showing you ancient Egypt? What about their healing practices could we take a note from?
2: It's very similar to my native culture in that when we are super connected to the earth and we're practicing medicine that is pure, that is, it's not made up. It's something that has been created long ago and is done in the right way and done carefully and with a lot of integrity and thought and devotion to what you're doing. I think people were extremely powerful back then, because they had that discipline. They had that practice. Nowadays, people run off and, oh, I'm going to do this Reiki class and I'm going to start, you know, doing Reiki on people, but they didn't get all of the training they need in order to be that person. You know, so they've got entities in their field and they picked up something from their client and they're sick and they don't have the tools. So I encourage people out there who want to become healers, get the training. You know, there's some really good teachers out there and people who have lots of experience. I know I do a training course, but I'm going to be busy filming a feature film, so it'll be a while before I teach it again.
1: Oh, you're going to be in the film? You're not just writing
2: it?
1: No.
2: I'm producing.
1: Well, that's pretty exciting.
2: I'm the writer and the producer. But I am teaching a workshop on June 23rd. It's the self-healing blueprint. So since we're talking about healing, people listening might really enjoy that workshop.
1: Well, I'm curious about what it is from Egypt in particular. Is there something that you saw besides the discipline that we've forgotten over the last 10,000 years that we could bring back in?
2: I think the things that I experienced in Egypt had so much to do with the people, their connection to everything that was off planet.
1: Off planet.
2: Yeah. Like the pyramids being lined up with off planet portal, like places you could go. Planets in Orion where they're able to transport. They were transport systems. I know everybody says electricity and, you know, there's all these things that people have theorized, have made definitive statements about. My experience when I've gone back there and I went into the King's Chamber and laid down inside the sarcophagus and experienced a humming, a vibration, you know, this incredible experience where I just shot right out of there. And I think things like that happened and were common in that time period.
1: Why would that have stopped?
2: Because, how many famines, how many wars, how many, you know, a plague upon your house has happened over time where we have diminished that kind of experience. I mean, it's something of, I think it still exists today, don't get me wrong, but I think a lot of that kind of experience and energy has gone deep underground. And I think that it takes a person with a very pure heart to have that magnitude of you know, connectivity happening. I'm going to go back to why are we not having that experience every day? Well, let's talk about how much pot we're smoking. Let's talk about how much alcohol we're drinking. Let's talk about all the different ways that we're clogging the filters so that we're not clear to receive what we need to receive.
1: Yeah, I heard somebody say
2: it's
1: like...
2: I'm not trying to pick on anyone who's listening. I'm just being straight up about if you want this, you have to do this. You can't have both.
1: I heard somebody say it's like playing piano with mittens on. you have to take off the mittens. So that you can play, so you can hear the music. How important do you think music is and sound for healing?
2: I think it's very important. I mean, I was a classical ballerina for 15 years or my whole life, but danced professionally for 15 years. And I mean, music, I remember things that happened in my life just listening to the music. I'm also a painter. I can put a music on and remember everything that I did in the course of painting that painting because of the music.
1: So
2: I think
1: it's
2: very important.
1: In a few minutes here, we're going to open up the phone lines to listeners who are dying to talk to you. When they call up, what kind of information should they be asking you? What kind of energy work can we do for people?
2: I'm not going to be doing energy work, Rich. I'm happy to answer questions, but it's too involved. It takes too much time. You know, I love to talk to people and maybe give them some guidance on where they can go and what they can do and, you know, different things that would be helpful for them. But there really isn't, time right now for me to go into a healing with someone. It's much more involved than that.
1: Well, fair enough. That's why I wanted to ask kind of what to expect from you here. Like as AI becomes more integrated into everyday life, more now than ever, mm-hmm. Where do we draw the line? Where should humanity draw the line on that?
2: In my opinion, technology is advancing faster than human wisdom. And our greatest challenge is not creating more intelligent machines, but becoming more conscious human beings. And that is going to be the big challenge. That's why I wanted to talk about what I call the morality wars. Because the more that we rely on AI, the more that we give it permission to tell us what to do and how to do it and when to do it and why to do it, we start to lose our autonomy. We start to lose that inner compass that is our own knowing of what's right and wrong, our own knowing of is it time for me to do X, Y, or Z? And that is such a valuable thing for humanity to remember that we have that, not to

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1: That's great.
0: About how great this country is. I cry every time I turn my phone on and watch somebody walk through Walmart or
1: Buc-ee's.
0: Experience food, you know?
1: That's a whole thing. 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It's amazing. All right, your calls with Sonia Grace, energy healer. Your questions when we come back on Coast to Coast AM.

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7: From the National Newsroom of the Canadian Press, I'm David Augustine. U.S. and Iranian officials are beginning a new round of talks in Switzerland as both sides try to build on a temporary agreement aimed at easing regional tensions. The discussions come amid a dispute over the Strait of Hormuz after Iran claimed it had shut the waterway while American officials insisted shipping continued uninterrupted. President Donald Trump has warned that the U.S. could impose tolls on vessels using the route if a permanent agreement is not reached within 60 days. Negotiators, along with mediators from Pakistan and Qatar, are expected to tackle issues including Iran's nuclear program and access to frozen assets. Back here at home, residents of Lytton, B.C. are once again facing uncertainty as a fast-moving wildfire threatens the community that was devastated by flames 5 years ago. Evacuation orders and alerts now cover more than 200 properties as emergency crews battle the out-of-control Saw Creek wildfire. Some residents who rebuilt after the 2021 disaster say they are staying calm by following the emergency plans they developed after losing everything. The wildfire has also shut down a significant section of Highway 1 between Boston Bar and Cache Creek. A woman in North Carolina says she's lucky to be alive after being swept into the ocean by a sneaker wave this week during dangerous surf conditions.
8: First responders arrived. She was taken to SF General and treated for hypothermia. A beach hazard statement has been in effect for most of the week. On Thursday, a sneaker wave pulled a mother and daughter into the surf at Baker Beach. Both were rescued. And last week, two Bay Area college students died after being swept into the ocean in Santa Cruz.
7: That was ABC's Cornell

0: Bernard reporting. According to Ontario Provincial Police, the driver involved in a crash that killed five young siblings near Kitchener has died from injuries suffered in the collision. The 42-year-old Brampton man was alone in his SUV when it collided with a van carrying a family from Elmira. The crash claimed the lives of four girls and one boy between the ages of 4 and 12 years old. Several other family members, including an infant and the children's parents, were injured and continued to recover. And a Winnipeg makeup artist is aiming to challenge traditional parenting norms one dad at a time. Ren Charlotte hosts events dubbed Beards and Braids that teaches fathers how to do different hairstyles on their daughters. The classes take place at a local brewery where participants are armed with a hairbrush, craft beer, and a willingness to learn. Charlotte says tasks like hairstyling can typically fall to mothers and that dads should step into these roles.
1: Definitely builds connection between dads and daughters. Because, you know, let's face it, a lot of the hair, you know, styling and everything else relies on mom. And, why can't dads do it?
0: Charlotte says participants often enter the class nervous, but by the end of the night, they walk away confident with a new set of skills. This is the Canadian Press. In sports, in Raleigh, North Carolina, a parade and rally for the Carolina Hurricanes, the newest NHL Stanley Cup champions. They took down the Vegas Golden Knights for the title. It's their second Stanley Cup win. Here's head coach of the Canes, Rod Brind'Amour.
2: You gotta take pride in what you do, and who you're doing with, and how they do it. And these guys do it better than anyone. These are the world champs right in front of you here.
0: The celebration comes as the Canes' AHL affiliate Chicago Wolves fell to the Toronto Marlies in five games on Friday, with the Marlies clinching their second Calder Cup. And Montreal Alouettes quarterback Davis Alexander finally lost a CFL regular season game, although it required overtime for the Elks to register the 32-29 win on a rainy Saturday in Edmonton. Alexander missed the chance to tie the CFL record of 14 most consecutive starts with a win. Elks QB Cody Fajardo had a 6-yard TD run in overtime to give the Elks their second straight victory to start the season. From the Canadian Press, I'm David Augustine.
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7: And now the forecast from the AM 800 Weather Center. Down to 12 or 54 overnight under a partly cloudy sky. Looking ahead to your Sunday for Father's Day and the first day of summer, mainly sunny to start, that increasing cloudiness near noon, high 25, feeling like 26 or 79. Sunday evening, clouds, 60% chance of rain, down to 15 or 59. Monday, periods of rain up to 22 or 72. And Monday evening, cloudy periods, down to 14 or 57.
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1: We are all the way live on this first day of summer and this Father's Day. By the way, call your dad. Don't forget to call your dad. If you're not getting him a card, at least call your dad and tell him that you love him. He deserves it. Sonia Grace is our guest tonight. All of her information, all of her books linked up at coasttocoastam.com. My friend Sonia, let's talk to some of our friends on the phone here and let's say hello to Ruth in Maryland on the Wild Card Line. Hey, Ruth, welcome to Coast to Coast AM. You're on with the great Sonia Grace. Hello, Ruthie, are you there? Okay. Let's stick her on hold and let's move along then. Let's go to Tom in Massachusetts. Tom, welcome to Coast AM. You are on with Sonia Grace.
2: Sonia, I'd like to ask you if you belong to any organized religion, and if so, what is it?
3: Well, Tom, my religious practice is my Native American heritage. So if you want to call that a group, that's my group.
2: God bless you.
3: Thank you. Nice to talk to you.
1: Yes, so I guess that's sort of interesting when you talk about reincarnation and you talk about God at the same time. You know, a lot of Christian beliefs are that you have but one life, and you've said a few things tonight on the phone call where you say we all go to heaven and we all come back. So both things are true?
3: Well, absolutely, because I embrace all religions, but I do not walk one particular religion. I do believe in karma. I believe in reincarnation. I completely believe in God. I believe in the goddess, the earth. I believe in a lot of things, but I am not one to, you know, drop the anchor. Oh, I'm this. I mean, if there's any regular practice that I have, it's my native heritage.
1: Mm. What have we learned? You talked about being from the Hopi. What do we learn from the Hopi that we should apply more in our worlds?
3: Oh, I think there's a lot there with any native tribe that is about being closer to the earth and having ceremony in your life, having that kind of purpose that has nothing to do with money or greed or, you know, what kind of car you're driving, that you're taking time to give that energy of you, your energy, to a practice, to something that really honors the earth.
1: When you say things, you've said a few things as we've been talking that sort of give me chills of, yup, that's right. I wonder if you kind of approach your world like that. One of the things I was hearing you talk about is people sort of filled with anxiety that don't have their feet in the present. They're worried about the past. They're worried about the future. And when you were talking about that, I felt that. I kind of warmed up inside and got a chill at the same time, as if my body was saying, remember when you used to be that guy full of anxiety and she said, let go and let God. And I know that's simple, but it's hard to do. And once you do it, there is joy on the other side of holding a grudge or hanging on to thought. And I wanted to bring that back just for a moment, because when you said that, it hit like a truth bomb.
3: Well, I hear you. And I want to say this before you take another caller. What stories are we listening to? That's what we should all be asking ourselves. what are we filling our heads with? Because there is this, you know, subconscious narrative that's going on all the time. And I think it's the pattern loop that each one of us carries from our karma. And that's pain and suffering and rejection and fear and betrayal and anxiety. All of that stuff becomes the back end loop that's playing in your head. So we have to become more conscious of what stories am I listening to? What am I believing? Who do I believe? And most of all, do you believe yourself?
1: So if you live in that loop where nobody's coming to help, people are out to get me, that plays out a traumatic loop. But what if you're in that frame of mind where it's like, it's going to be all right, we're good? That you're saying just having that in your mindset sets the future karma in a way?
3: Well, I think that's living in our world, which is very uncertain at all times. It's living in our world with some sense of certainty because you have faith in something. You believe that, you know, that you are present and you're showing up and you're doing the best job that you can. And that's what matters, you know? We can't imagine something usually without living it. And I'm thinking of peace in particular. Like if we want peace, we have to become that peace. We can't just say, oh yeah, let's sing, you know, a song about peace. No, we have to be that peace. That's why every month I have the Meditation Peace Project. So I can sit with people in meditation and teach them how to be in their peace. Because that's how we create peace on earth. So yeah, those subconscious loops, those tapes that go on, I ask people all the time, what story are you listening to?
1: Do you have to remind yourself of that, or are you past that now?
3: You know, Rich, I've done a lot of work, but I believe that every day there's something new that I get to work on. And I see our entire lifetimes as the work. I don't think there's, hey, I did 3 years of therapy and I'm cured. I don't believe in that. I think there's always stuff to go deeper and to uncover because as we move through life and we move through our karma, we're working out new things. We're working out old things, but they're new.
1: Sonia Grace is our guest for the first part of Coast to Coast, and we will take your calls with her when we come right back on Coast to Coast AM.
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3: Yes, S-O-N-J-A, that is the Norwegian spelling, Grace, G-R-A-C-E.com, yes.
1: Yes, when you talk about being Native American and with some Norwegian background too. How do those two connect for you?
3: Brilliantly.
1: What a great answer to a very specific question.
3: I mean, I love my heritage and I'm very, you know, I'm proud to be my parents' daughter, and I'm happy to have a mix of culture as many people do in our world. That I can lean on both sides and in the middle and kind of see where things are. It's good. I like it.
1: On the wild card line, Jennifer in San Diego asks a very interesting question that I wanted to get to as well. So let's talk about energy healers and how you find the right one. Jennifer, welcome to Coast AM. You're on with Sonia Grace.
17: Hi, Rich. Hi, hey. Sonia. How are you tonight?
3: Hi, Jennifer. I'm good. Thank you.
17: So I got lung cancer in 2018. They removed the lower lobe of my left lung, and now currently there's a nodule that's returned on my right upper lung, and they want to remove the right upper lobe. And I'm reading a book called Radical Remission that talks about energy work in realigning the energy in your body. And there's been cases of people having radical remission. I don't want to go through another surgery, and I don't want pieces of my lungs to be continued to be removed every time there's a nodule. I don't want the cancer to return. And I'm looking for a valid or a real energy healer in my area. I don't even know how to go about looking for that.
3: Right. Okay, so to answer a couple of questions, because you've had this cancer before and there may be this reoccurrence, I would suggest, if you don't want to take the traditional route you just described, I would suggest you go to one of the, and I don't have any names off the top of my head, I'm sorry, but there's one, I think, in Phoenix, there's one in Mexico, in Southern California. They're healing places where they're doing IVs. They're checking you. But all this natural healing is taking place. I would suggest that. Secondly, there is a product that I stand by that just has blown my mind. I've put all of my cancer patients, I have suggested it to all of my cancer patients. And it's called Valasta, V-A-L-A-S-T-A. You can use the code HEALNOW. And get a discount. It's a red algae. It's a natural treatment for inflammation. There's tons of testimonies on their site about stage 4 cancers and people going into remission. You should definitely check that out. Finding the right healer is a tricky business because there is a lot going on out there. There's a lot of people. So a lot of times I think word of mouth is a good way to find someone. You can also, you know, go to my website and book an appointment. There's other people that are very capable to help you that are out there. And I suggest that you ask the questions, you know, go on social media, ask people who have you gone to, that kind of thing.
17: That would work. Yes, I am trying to line up body and mind of, you know, spirituality, trying not to believe in the childhood messages taught to me early on that I'm still carrying on in my life today.
3: Yeah.
17: Trying to catch that old tape and not believe it anymore. And
3: I encourage you, forgiveness is the key to healing emotionally, spiritually with something like cancer. Forgiveness, I mean, look, see yourself in front of you. Look yourself in the eyes and say, I love you. I forgive you. Please forgive me. And do that
1: a zillion times
3: with yourself. And then do it with, you know, the people that you've got stuff with. And feel it. Feel it in your body. Don't just make it a mental exercise. But I suggest you go to one of these cancer treatment centers that's all natural, and make sure you're under the supervision of, you know, people who are in the know. That would be my suggestion.
17: Thank you so much. Thanks for taking my call.
3: You're welcome.
1: Jennifer, before you go, Jennifer, you're in San Diego?
17: Yes.
1: Interesting that you called tonight. When I lived in San Diego, one of my best friends, very young, got diagnosed with leukemia. And there is an excellent acupuncturist there that really helped get that under control while he, as Sonia was talking about, used sort of the Western medicine to diagnose all of it, to see where it was. And he's like, yeah, I'm using all the diagnostics to see where I am. And he's like, I'm going to surprise you guys. Well, this is 30 years later, and he's still with us, living in Nashville now. So I'm going to ask you to get on hold, and we'll grab your number. And if you're interested, I'll send you the name of that acupuncturist. And maybe you called tonight for a reason. Maybe that's a path forward for you.
17: Thank you so much, Sonia and Rich, and I will stay on the line.
1: Excellent. So, yeah, if you can get the number for her. I'll send her a note when the show's over here. And let us move over to Jeff in Michigan, east of the Rockies. Jeff, welcome to Coast AM.
8: Yeah, thank you. Sonia, do you think that a marriage between an alien and an earthling would produce a healing energy for the planet? I'll take my answer off the phone.
3: I don't know. I don't think that a marriage between a human and an alien, I don't even think that would happen, actually.
1: So we're not aliens. We were dropped off from another planet. We are specifically us, Earth people.
3: I think that we were brought here. Yes. I think we were brought here several million years ago. And I think that we came from a planet in the universe that has the mathematical equation of zero. It was a non-dualistic planet, and we came here in a way of measuring everything in the world by duality, through duality, that this is what we're here in process of understanding, the illusion, and how all of that is a part of that illusion. But a specific, like a human being marrying a gray or a different type, a reptilian. No, I don't think that's going to work.
1: There should be a dating site for that.
3: Pardon?
1: Nothing. I want to talk about that your guides, when they take you places, you said you have to literally become like a version of sand and completely go away. And your guides take you to what they want to show you. Have they shown you other worlds besides ours?
3: Oh God, yes. I've gone off planet. I wrote about several off planet experiences in my second spirit traveler book, Unlocking More Mysteries of Ancient Sites Around the World. And, just amazing off planet experiences where there's a lot going on. And, you know, I meant to tell you, Rich, I went out in the backyard a couple months ago, maybe longer, maybe 6 months ago. I don't know. But I was looking up at the sky. My husband was with me. We both saw it. There was a beam of light that came out of this other light that was moving, and another beam of light hit that one, and it was like literally watching something out of Star Wars right in front of me. And they were ships, and they were shooting at each other. And it was from that moment on that I recognized there's a war going on in our stratosphere, and I believe that certain powers in different governments know about this. And we're here on Earth whistling a tune. Like, that's going on.
1: Would you say you feel like governments know about this? Do you think the satellites are watching the aliens, or are the aliens watching the satellites?
3: I think both. I think both are happening. They're watching the aliens. They know we're on high alert. There's a war going on up there. And the aliens are watching the satellites. I think both are happening.
1: What do you think it's a war over? What do your guides tell you?
3: What I learned was the aliens that inhabit the ocean, you know, we've talked about so many different ships and things coming out of the ocean and all the drones and the orbs and all that. Those guys don't want other aliens coming in and taking over. And they're literally fighting for the planet. Yes.
1: But over the resources that this planet has?
3: Yes. Yes.
1: Okay. Well, we've covered a lot so far. More of your calls when we come back with Sonia Grace next on Coast to Coast AM.

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8: Now the forecast from the AM 800 Weather Center. Partly cloudy overnight, down to 12 or 54 for the low. For your Sunday ahead, the first day of summer and Father's Day, mainly sunny to start, then increasing cloudiness near noon. High 25, feeling like 26 or 79. Clouds Sunday evening, 60% chance of rain, down to 15 or 59. Periods of rain Monday, 22 or 72. And for the Ford fireworks, Monday evening, cloudy periods, down to 14 or 57.
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1: 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Her information all linked up at Coast to Coast AM. 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Let's get to them. East of the Rockies, Janice in Missouri. 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
2: Hi. Thank you for taking my call. I'm part Native American too, and I was thinking about this last night when they were talking about aliens. I agree with her because I think that the aliens are coming because of they don't like the way we're treating our planet, mm-hmm. and they don't like it that we're not getting along.
3: Mm-hmm. I hear you, Janice, and I agree with you 100%. I think there's this glorified sort of ideal of what we want aliens to be or what we want them to treat us like. And now we have another Spielberg movie that, you know, depicts this godlike alien, which clearly says to me that, you know, they're really in charge. It's another way of telling us that. So I hear you.
1: Did you watch the movie? Did you watch Disclosure Day, Sonia?
3: Yes, I did.
1: I did too. What did you think of it?
3: I think it said it all when my husband looked at me in the middle of the film and said he was bored.
1: Yeah.
3: I think it was well done. I thought, you know, Spielberg did a Spielberg movie, but my concern about the movie is in presenting a lot of material that many of us already know about.
1: Yes.
3: It's a little bit like, really? That's what you're giving us? Like, really? I was...
1: Good. It's not just me. I'm like, well,
3: I was a little disappointed. Yeah.
1: Well, if you listen to Coast, you've heard all those stories before. And it's kind of like it was like almost like a greatest hits of alien stories, but they didn't get to the greatest hits until the very end of the movie. And by right. then, even though there were some action scenes, it just seemed a little out of time for me. It seemed like maybe that could have come out in like 2005 with more impact, but it's like, well, that's what you're going to tell us, that we're not alone. I think people have kind of figured that out or at least, you know, jumped into that mindset a while ago. But anyway, let's go to Mike in Alaska. Speaking of aerial phenomenon on the Wild Card Line. Hey, Mike, welcome to Coast AM. You're on with Sonia Grace.
4: Oh, thank you so much, Rich and Sonia, for logging me in. Yeah, Sonia, I just have a couple of quick questions, but I'm going to detail these questions. Sonia, can you please write this down? Sonia, just kind of like shorthand. Okay, mm-hmm. These are my theories, but I have a question to back it up. I have a theory to back up my question. Okay, number one, the pyramid at Giza is the only one in the world with 8 sides. In my opinion, those 8 sides are linked to the 8 batteries below, to the buildings below them. And these 8 sides on this pyramid, it was discovered from the era 1926 and then 1940. The only way you can see it, in August and spring, in autumn and spring when the sun is low. But mm-hmm. I think that these pyramids were either a sign to God because they were connected to a battery. And I think the pyramids were wrapped in gold and connected with the copper cable to the copper, the pyramid. They don't know how deep it goes, right? So anyway, right. I think it's connected. And then it's either a sign to God or it was a weapon to shoot at God up in heaven. Okay, that's question number one. Question number two.
1: That wasn't a question. Go ahead. All right.
4: I just wanted to know. No, I want to know if she either thinks it's a a sign, like a Batman sign, to God to shine up there, or if it was a weapon to be used.
1: Mike, let's do one at a time. Let's give Sonia a chance to answer your question. We have quite a few calls, so let's deal with that one first. Go ahead, Sonia.
3: Okay, so Mike, it's nice to meet you. I think that you have an interesting thought process here. I agree with you about the pyramids being wrapped in something. You said gold. I think there was some outer layer to them. And as far as the linked to what is below, you know, cables, batteries, all of it. I mean, I think that's very possible. I feel that these are transport systems. I feel that even though a lot of us have looked at it like, oh, this is all about electricity, I think there was way more going on with the pyramids than that. And I find it interesting that there's so many pyramids around the world that still have not been excavated, uncovered. They're in the middles of jungles with all kinds of things growing on them. But there's so many more pyramids in the world. And if we would take the time to uncover that, we would probably have a very interesting story as to why all of the pyramids exist in the same part of the planet.
1: Or all over the planet, too. Yeah, and like the different cultures, when would they have met to discuss architectural plans to build pyramids, and yet they have a lot of similar structures?
3: Exactly. And I talk about who built the pyramids in my book, Spirit Traveler, both of them, both the first book and the second book. I talk about the giants called Mu, and they came and they gave us the blueprints, and they helped build many of the pyramids. They taught the people how to use them, and they were built inside out. That whole Giza, the pyramids, the Great Pyramid had that room where the king's chamber is, and the chamber, the sarcophagus and chamber that's in there, that was built first. The whole thing was built around it, in my humble opinion.
1: I like that. Humble opinion, you can say anything after that. I think that's beautiful. Well, let's take more calls.
3: I don't want to offend anyone who's, you know, a staunch, you know, person out there trying to do their own research. I respect all research that's gone on. I can just tell you what my own experience has been.
1: That's why you're here. We want to hear about your experience. Let's take a quick break, and we'll take more calls with Sonia Grace. We come back on Coast to Coast AM.
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1: Welcome back to Coast AM. I'm your host, Rich Barra, our guest tonight, Sonia Grace, for the first part of the show, next 15 minutes or so. And we're talking about energy healing and all kinds of stuff in between there. Let's go west of the Rockies. Let's go to Aaron in Arizona. Hey, I live close to there. What's going on, Aaron? Welcome to Coast AM.
11: Hey, Rich, thanks for taking my call, my local brother.
1: Right on.
11: I've got a short story and a question for you, Sonia. Not only do I share a Nordic background with you, but I do have a lot of wonderful Native friends in the area that I live in. My related to energy healing, my short story is back in April, I honestly felt the need to get out in nature, and in the Phoenix area here where I am, I drove almost an hour east and went to a wonderful place called Oak Flat that is sacred to my friends, and it's a protected campground now, but sometimes you just feel the need to get out in nature, right? And so I took my drum with me. I play like a shamanic drum, and took some lunch and grabbed a blanket and, you know, got my dog with me and drove up there, and I sat under the shade of one of the wonderful oak trees there and played and recorded a few of my songs I've been practicing. And after I did that, I purposely took off my shoes and walked around barefoot on the land to not only ground myself, but to, you know, feel the grass and feel the cold dirt because it rained up there recently, and just to kind of, you know, ground myself and get away from the city and the hype and, you know, phones and whatnot. I know it's real important for, if anybody has the chance, to get out in nature as much as possible and just sit there and let it, you know, let the quiet kind of relax you. I feel that's very important for energy healing and, you know, balancing yourself.
3: It's super important. And let me remind you and our lovely host, I'm in Arizona too, you guys. Come on.
1: Oh, I didn't know that.
3: Yeah. I'm up north. I'm right outside of Prescott. So
1: cool.
3: I'm just down the road from you.
1: Well, then all three of us should get together for lunch and walking around barefoot in the dirt. I'm down.
3: I know, right? Thanks for your story. That was great.
1: Good reminder, too, Aaron. Get out there. Yeah. And, hey, listen, I'm down for bringing a drum anywhere. So I say bring it and beat it. That's the way
3: to
1: do it.
3: Good.
1: Robert in Los Angeles on the wild card line. Welcome to Coast AM. And you're on with Sonia Grace.
12: Well, yes. Hello, Rich, and hello, Sonia. Quick question. Around the same time that I started experiencing some molecular rearrangement and some energy upgrades in the body, I've also came across some eye floaters. I kind of was wondering, from your perspective, if there may be a connection between those two events.
3: No. I think eye floaters are pretty weird, and I feel, I mean, I went to see my optometrist, I don't know, this is maybe 4 years ago, and he said, oh, looks like you're getting some floaters, and I said, yeah, okay, and I left, and I worked on my own floaters and got rid of them, went back the next year for my checkup, and he looked at me and he said, well, didn't you have floaters last time you were in here? And I said, no, they're gone. Anyway, so I keep my floaters going like they're not there. And I think that your energy molecular shift that you're going through may have intercepted some, you know, part of your karmic path with your eyes that you're having to deal with. But, you know, get on my calendar. I'll work on your floaters.
1: There you go. Keep molecularly growing, Robert.
3: Yes.
1: We appreciate that. John in Wisconsin on the wildcard line. Welcome to Coast AM.
13: Hello, Rich. Hello, Sonia. Two brief comments, please. Sonia, I want to commend you on your Native American heritage. I live in an area of far northern Wisconsin that has a very large Native American population. They have been helping and healing people for generations. They're wonderful people. And my final comment is, you should be very proud of your last name. We all need grace extended to us in our lives for forgiveness, peace, joy, and harmony.
1: Amen.
13: Thank you, and Rich, thank you for taking my call.
1: Wow, that was beautiful.
3: Sweet, John. Thank you.
1: Love that one. Let's go to the wild card line. Troy in Santa Cruz. Welcome to Coast. You're on with Sonia Grace.
14: Oh, thank you for taking my call. Richard, love you, love your show. Longtime listener, first-time caller. And Sonia, you're awesome. This is one of the best shows I've ever heard. And John, Wisconsin, actually, I'm from the Tuscarora tribe, the lost tribe of the people of the stone, the Oneida. In Wisconsin there. So,
3: oh, wow.
14: Sonia, yeah. So your Native American roots. So anyway, this disclosure day, it's all about the abductees. And you said your husband was bored. And I watched the movie yesterday on Friday. And I agree. It's all about everything we know about all the UFO stories that we've heard on Coast to Coast through the years. But, okay, so here's what I'm saying, that all the abductees, they've done the regression things, and what they have found from the studies is that over 95% of the people that have been abducted have AB negative blood, which I have, and which most Native Americans have, and most Hebrew Jewish people have. So I was wondering about your... Well, I was raised on the prophecy of the happy hunting ground, and that's where we're going to go. What did you learn from your people? And I'll take my answer off there. Thank you.
3: The happy hunting ground. Well, I'm still stuck on the what's your blood type. I'm still stuck on the blood type thing.
1: Yeah, I didn't know that.
3: I mean, I think it's really fascinating, and, you know, I love the book Eat Right for Your Blood Type. D'Adamo, he's brilliant. You know, if you haven't looked at that book before, it's really good. It's a good way to handle your health and your diet. But what I want to say about this is I feel that there's so much that we're missing with Native people because we just don't flippin' know. You know, like my husband's parents just got electricity, and it's like, what, 50 some years later? Really? Like,
1: what were they doing before?
3: There's no running water out there. Very few people have, there's no electricity up at the village. I mean, the point I'm making is, do we even know what's going on in this country? No, we don't. We don't know. We think that, you know, Native Americans ended with Dances with Wolves, which was a great movie, but it wasn't the end. Thank God for, you know, different shows that have come out, you know, about Native people and their lives showing that they're alive and well. But I'm here to tell you the conditions and the things that go on, the drugs, the alcohol, the addiction, on reservations is absolutely off the charts. And it, you know, if people are busy focusing on, oh, we should do this for these people and whatever, take a look at home, look in your own state, find out what's going on with the Native people in your own state. I think it would be very, very helpful.
1: First time caller line, James, New Mexico. Welcome to Coast AM.
15: Hello, good evening. Miss Grace earlier said correct me if I'm wrong here. She said that she believes in karma, and she also said that she believes, or no, she says she embraces all religions. I'm sorry, Miss Grace, I'll speak directly to you. You said you believe in, or you embrace all religions, and that you believe in karma. And my question is, if that's incorrect, please correct me. But my question is, you said, what does it mean to embrace all religions? Can you clarify that? Because almost every major religion in the world contradicts the others in its major tenets. And also, there are theistic beliefs and even pantheistic beliefs that do not embrace karma. So what does it mean to embrace all religions? Thank you.
3: Yeah, James, I don't judge people. So that's really what it means. I don't sit in judgment. I have clients of all religions, and I work with all of them. I don't judge. I don't have some attitude or opinion that it should be this way, or, oh, you believe that, I can't talk. No, I couldn't do my job if I judged people, if I had some kind of, you know, like, oh, I'm going to size you up. I couldn't do the work that I do. I sit in non-judgment. I sit and accept people for who they are. And that's what I mean when I say I embrace all religions, but I prescribe to none, is that I don't have to be of a religion. I can appreciate all that's out there.
1: Sonia, thank you so much for your time.

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10: From the National Newsroom of the Canadian Press, I'm David Augustine. U.S. and Iranian negotiators arrived in Switzerland for high-stakes talks aimed at turning a temporary agreement into a lasting deal despite new tensions over fighting in Lebanon. Iran claimed that it closed the Strait of Hormuz in response to the conflict, but the U.S. military rejected that claim and said commercial shipping continued through the waterway. U.S. President Donald Trump warned he could impose tolls on vessels using the route if a final agreement is not reached within 60 days. The driver of an SUV involved in a southern Ontario crash that killed five young siblings has died in hospital from his injuries.
11: The Brampton man was the lone person in the SUV when it collided northwest of Kitchener last week with a passenger van carrying 10 people, including a family from Elmira. In a news release Saturday, Ontario Provincial Police said the 42-year-old driver died in hospital on Tuesday. Four girls and one boy between the ages of 4 and 12 died in the June 12th crash. Investigators say an infant, the child's parents, and two older adults suffered injuries ranging from minor to serious. Don Mitchell, The Canadian Press.
10: A Lytton, B.C. resident who lost her home in the devastating 2021 wildfire is once again preparing to leave as a new blaze threatens the community. Judith Urquhart says years of wildfire preparation have helped residents remain focused, even as memories of previous disasters remain painful. The Saw Creek wildfire is burning out of control south of Lytton, prompting evacuation orders and alerts affecting hundreds of properties. More than 100 firefighters, helicopters, and structure protection crews are battling the fire while Highway 1 remains closed through the area. High oil and gasoline prices are expected to push inflation higher when Statistics Canada reports its Consumer Price Index for May on Monday.
12: The devil will be in the details as economists look for any signs that the cost at the gas pump is causing inflation to heat up elsewhere. TD Bank senior economist Andrew Hentschich says gasoline prices rose in May, so that will push inflation higher for the month, but oil prices have since come off their high.

0: eyes. The price of oil fell after the U.S. and Iran reached a memorandum of understanding to end the war and reopen the Strait of Hormuz to tanker traffic. The annual inflation rate was 2.8% in April. The consensus among economists is that inflation rose year over year to 3% in May. Michelle Zedekian, The Canadian Press.
1: And Los Angeles officials have declared an emergency as crews continue a difficult battle against a massive warehouse fire that has burned for several days. The blaze has produced thick smoke and raised concerns about air quality for people living nearby. Firefighters say the enormous amount of stored frozen food and the warehouse's design have made it challenging to safely access the interior. Crews are now focused on managing remaining biohazard concerns after addressing the most dangerous hazardous materials risk. This is the Canadian Press. In sports, Tommy Stevens dove headfirst into the end zone in overtime to give the visiting Saskatchewan Roughriders a 40-37 CFL win over the Calgary Stampeders. Quarterback Trevor Harris threw for 349 yards and three touchdowns for the 2-0 Riders as the Stamps slipped to 0-2. Dalton Varsho and Kazuma Okamoto each had a home run and three RBIs as the visiting Toronto Blue Jays rallied from a 5-0 deficit after six innings to an 8-6 win over the Chicago Cubs. The Jays used five pitchers, including Jeff Hoffman, who got the win, and Louis Varland, who earned his 15th save. Pete Crow Armstrong and Matt Shaw hit homers for the Cubs. And Jessica Shepherd scored 21 points and had 8 rebounds. Paige Beckers had 19 points and 8 assists. And the Dallas Wings outscored the visiting Chicago Sky 36-21 in the fourth quarter to record a 93-92 WNBA victory. Camila Cardoso had 26 points and 9 rebounds for the Sky, who have lost 5 in a row. From the Canadian Press, I'm David Augustine.
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13: And now the forecast from the AM 800 Weather Center. Down to 12 or 54 overnight under a partly cloudy sky. Looking ahead to your Sunday for Father's Day and the first day of summer, mainly sunny to start, that increasing cloudiness near noon, high 25, feeling like 26 or 79. Sunday evening, clouds, 60% chance of rain, down to 15 or 59. Monday, periods of rain up to 22 or 72. And Monday evening, cloudy periods, down to 14 or 57.
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1: Well, it's officially Father's Day on the West Coast, has been for a little bit, and officially the first day of summer, the longest day of the year if you're up with me driving across country, sitting around in your bed with your headphones on because you can't sleep. Well, welcome to it. I'm Rich Barra. As we continue our journey into the mysteries of the human experience, we're shifting our focus from ancient wisdom and spiritual traditions to a question that sits kind of on the crossroads of science, emotion, and consciousness. Can our thoughts and feelings influence the way our bodies heal? Our next guest believes that the mind may be way more powerful than most of us realize. After suffering a debilitating injury that left her in chronic pain and searching for answers, Brandi Gilmore began exploring the connection between emotions, beliefs, stress, and physical health. If that sounds like you, pay attention. Her personal journey led her to develop a unique perspective that blends science, practical tools, and what she describes as the extraordinary ability of the mind to influence the body. I look at her as like if you go to the gym and you hire a trainer, she's going to be sort of your trainer in getting your mind and your body to heal itself. We're going to explore what modern research says about the mind-body connection, why our thoughts may affect our health more than you realize. So we went from kind of a little bit of a spiritual thing to more of a pragmatic thing, kind of a theme tonight that we've got going. And whether we learn to use that connection to improve our lives or not, well, it's up to us. And I'm going to tell you, Brandi, I already feel your energy through the phone. You're like like cheerful lightning. I can feel it. Welcome to the show. Nice to meet you.
2: Thank you. It is so wonderful to connect with you. It's so wonderful to be here.
1: You know, I wanted to say this, and I hope this isn't offensive, but it's really the best way to say it. It's like you went from being almost wheelchair bound to having like sick abs. I mean, that's kind of the best way for me to describe it. I mean, it's like you've become, you've defied a lot of the odds and have kind of come up with a little bit of, a workbook on how to get through that, if that might be you.
2: Yeah, you know, when they told me that I wasn't going to heal and there was nothing else anybody could do for me and I was in extreme pain and disabled and wheelchair, walker, an absolute mess, I was like, okay, I have to figure this out. Now, of course, it took me many, many years to do so, but that's how I just kept going until I actually figured it out. So, life-changing.
1: Let's go back to that if we can here. Go back to, I don't know if people know the extent of what your injuries were, but can you take us back to what was going on with you?
2: Yeah, you know, this is the last thing I ever thought I'd be doing. I used to work in network engineering operations like 23 years ago now. And I had an accident, and technically two accidents. I had a car accident and then a fall, and a long story short, I literally went from living a full life to being an absolute mess. On a good day, I could get around with a wheelchair, walker, or cane. On a bad day, I didn't make it out of bed, and I had a lot of bad days. I was in extreme pain on morphine for, over 6 years?
1: Oh, my gosh.
2: Various forms. Yeah, I was an absolute mess. They gave me a whole list of diagnoses, and it just felt like my entire, I felt like I literally lost everything. Like I was just an absolute mess.
1: What was the diagnosis? What was physically going on that you were diagnosed with?
2: I had, spinal implant fractures. They said I had reflex neurodystrophy, or now it's called complex regional pain syndrome. And a whole, I just felt like the longer I was injured, the more diagnoses that just added up. So, it was, spinal stenosis. I mean, sciatica.
1: Oh, you can keep
2: eventually
1: going.
2: What's that?
1: I said you can almost keep going with it. So it seemed like the longer you were bedridden and on morphine, I'm guessing morphine doesn't really heal anything.
2: Yeah, you know, it didn't even take away pain all the way. You know, you'd think,
1: really?
2: Oh man, I was on so many medications. I was on, morphine, but I was also on Norco. I was also on Neurontin. I was on, Vioxx before it got taken off the market for killing people. You name it. I was a lidoderm. I mean, I was getting my nerve endings burned off every, so like, I don't even remember how far it was apart, but I was trying anything. I didn't care where the answer came from. I just wanted to heal. And then so of course, when they said there was nothing else they could do, I started looking into diet and supplements and trying everything that I could outside of the box. And one of the things that really shocked me was research on multiple personality disorder.
1: Oh, you know, I actually saw you talk about that. So if I got this right, you've seen research where like people with multi personality disorder, like one personality might have really bad allergies to dairy and the other personality might have no problem with it at all. That even though it's the same human being, the brain itself that compartmentalizes stuff, you can have different ailments as a multiple personality.
2: Yes, there was even as I was studying, because I was studying the placebo, because you know there's so much research on even the placebo, a fake treatment can affect somebody's symptoms. And so I was, you know, just researching the mind in every direction that I possibly could find. And so another thing on multiple personality disorder, there was research even of a woman who was medically blind in some personalities, but could see in other personalities.
1: Whoa.
2: Same physical body. There was this other one of also a Holocaust survivor. And this woman, she had headaches in some personalities, but not in others. Back pain in some personalities, but not in one personality, but not in another. And so it was asthma in one personality, but not in another. So each personality could have a different ailment. And what was also fascinating was that some of the personalities had no physical ailments at all, even though they had trauma. And so because a lot of times if people think, you know, well, mind-body connection, stress affects the physical body, but some of the personalities still had stress but didn't have illness. And so, that's what made me say, okay, well, let me figure out how this works, because you could see the correlation between the mindset, because meaning, you know, personality number one, so to speak, would always have the same physical ailment, while personality number two can have a completely different one, and personality number three has something else. So the fact that the ailment followed the mindset was really eye-opening.
1: Well, this is really interesting where we are now, especially with the first part of the show, with our first guest, was basically talking about the karma of the ailment, where a past lifetime, you know, you hurt your leg there and you carry it over in this lifetime. And what we're talking about with you is really almost like the nuts and bolts of like, yeah, what your mind can conceive, like the same mind that makes you feel miserable can make you feel really good too. So we're going to get into the pragmatic side of it and the practice of when you begin to, turn the tide of feeling bad to feeling good. Let's take a quick break and let's dig into that when we come back on Coast to Coast AM.
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1: 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My name's Rich Barra. Our guest tonight, Brandi Gilmore, who was telling us her story of being literally stuck in a chair in pain, chronic pain, and using her mind to influence how her body healed itself. And by the way, we should tell you too that we'll be taking your calls all night. So if you have questions, you can start calling now, because I'm sure Brandy's got stuff to share with you. And her website is linked up at Coast to Coast AM. Before we get going too far, what do you think the biggest misconception people have about the connection between thoughts, emotions, and actual physical pain, Brandi?
2: You know, I think there's so many misconceptions, but I would say, first and foremost, the fact that a lot of people don't realize that we can actually make these changes. And, you know, once I healed myself and figured out how to do it, what I actually started doing was even taking people who were in chronic pain and showing them how to use their mind to help release the pain under medical equipment so you could actually see it. And
1: well, that's good.
2: So people could actually see the power of their mind. They're amazed, because what we are capable of is absolutely incredible. And so have you ever heard of medical thermography before?
1: I haven't. Explain it to me, please.
2: So it's advanced medical thermography is like shows heat from the physical body. And so what I've been able to do is when somebody's experiencing some type of physical pain or ailment, there's heat coming from it. Just like if, you know, somebody sprains their ankle, you have an injury, you can feel heat. And so advanced medical thermography shows the heat from the physical body. And so if somebody's experiencing, let's say on these images, if somebody's experiencing neck pain, they'll have red all over the neck area.
1: Like a tiny fever where the inflammation is.
2: Well said. Absolutely. Exactly that. And so what I've been able to do is literally show people to start just shifting their mindset, and you can literally see this, the image turn from red to green as their pain goes away, and they're amazed. And I would say that there are so many misconceptions, because a lot of times people will think, well, maybe it just has to do with belief, or maybe it's going to be meditation and you have to meditate for years and years and years, or, you know, a lot of people just don't realize that our minds are really incredible.
1: Is it something like this? Like, I'm one of these people, like, I don't get colds, I don't get sick. And I've read somewhere where almost the opposite is true. You're like, oh, every time I get on a plane, I get sick. That you will. But if you're one of those people that say, I never get sick, there's science that backs up that those people generally don't get colds.
2: I would definitely say that is part of it. That can be part of it, because I think, you know, it's kind of like this. So absolutely, I think that's a big part of it. But also, if you think about somebody who feels anxiety, they can have a panic attack, whether they believe they're going to or not, right? Because that mind-body connection. In fact, there are people all of the time, they think they're having a heart attack. They might go to the emergency room and then they're told they're having a panic attack. But my point is that our emotions affect our physical body more than most people realize. And so often in our culture, we've been taught to kind of suppress them and bury them and just keep going. And we don't realize they can still impact us. But also, you know, having that, that strength of moving forward and whatnot, is very helpful to say, okay, I don't get sick because of this, but it's not everything.
1: What was it about you when you were diagnosed with all these things, sitting in a wheelchair? Why didn't you give up?
2: Well, there were times when I really wanted to, but there was kind of nothing to give up to. I mean, I was desperate and I wanted to. I was, but what do you, it wasn't like I could just go on with my life. And not only that, but the more I started seeing the power of the mind, the more it really woke me up. And part of how that unfolded is I kept going to top hospitals. So I was trying literally every alternative supplement, diet, research, like everything. And I got into this study at a top hospital and I thought, you know, oh my gosh, I'm going to get my life back. I really thought that this was it. Like somebody discovered something new. And I was going to heal. And so I went into this study and I was, you know, all prepped for the procedure. And a long story short, the doctor, he came in and he looked at me and he reassessed me and he just looked at me and he said, you know, you can't be a part of this study. And I begged, I was like pleading, just, I don't care. He's like, we don't expect it to work. And I said, well, but please. And he said, but you're going to mess up our results. You can't. And I was crushed.
1: So you were too far down the road of not being able to get better for them to want you in the study because you're going to throw off the high percentage of healing.
2: That's basically what he said. He said you're going to mess up the results and
1: how did that send you into a spiral?
2: Though that sent me into quite a spiral. I went into this place. I was just like, you know what? I don't even want to live. What's the point? I can't do this. I can't live my entire life like this. And so I was just laying there thinking, you know, I just want to give up. And then I had this thought that came into my head. It was, you know, what about the placebo? And, you know, leading up to that study, I had been thinking, please don't get the placebo. Please don't get the placebo. I want the real treatment. And so, as I was laying there after the study wanting to give up, I thought, well, how does the placebo work? And of course, you know, as I started researching it, I had already tried, you know, meditation and positive thinking and affirmations and binaural beats and frequencies and all of those things. And when we do stop and look at it, healing is written throughout even the Bible. The Bible says, you know, a merry heart is a medicine to the body. Ill thoughts will dry the bones. This is literally written thousands of years ago and throughout spirituality. And so it was just like, I was trying to figure out, is it just the more I researched the power of the mind, the more I could see evidence of it everywhere. I just couldn't figure out how to get it to work.
1: Until
2: I started looking at it and questioning everything and really looking at it and just simplifying it. So one thing I started doing is I started just said, okay, well, how can I see the mind-body connection? You know, because of course I could see the research on the placebo or multiple personality disorder, etc. So I said, well, how can I see the mind-body connection? Well, if somebody's embarrassed, their face can turn red. If somebody's nervous, they can have sweaty palms or a nervous stomach. Somebody can have anxiety. And I said, okay, we know all of those. Everybody knows that. And I said, well, how much can emotions really affect the physical body? Well, to the point of death. You know, if somebody can be scared to death where they're so scared, their heart stops.
1: Can you die of a broken heart?
2: Yep. As you know, like absolutely. Somebody can lose a loved one, die of a broken heart, and even other research. I mean, there's research on loneliness that shows that it increases your chances of type 2 diabetes and stroke, heart attack.
1: And you know the blue zone thing, the people that live forever? The opposite is true. They're part of a community. So people who feel like they're part of something have a responsibility, even if it's like, they're the ones that, you know, run the tomatoes in the garden. It, like, keeps people alive and healthy.
2: Exactly. And that connectedness, right? Just beautiful. And, of course, you know, that's the thing, is it's different emotions can affect the physical body in a different way. And so I would say that was one thing, was just really starting to simplify everything. And then also to start looking at it objectively. And what I mean by that is I could see that emotions affect the physical body, but I could also see that they didn't always affect the physical body, meaning that if it was just stress, then if somebody has PTSD, you know, severe trauma, officer or somebody from the military has severe trauma, they're not necessarily sick. And I said, well, how does that work? How was that even possible? And so what I began to figure out is that it was a specific combination of emotions that was key. And a simple way to think about it is like this is, you know, if somebody wants to make cake and they only have flour, they can't make cake. But if they have flour and they mix it with eggs and butter, vegan eggs and butter or whatnot and other ingredients, then they can make cake, so to speak.
1: Okay, this is good. Now we are on to something here, Brandy. 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So people who are listening, well, you got the secret sauce right from the source. Brandy Gilmore is our guest. We're coming right back on Coast to Coast AM.

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8: Now the forecast from the AM 800 Weather Center. Partly cloudy overnight, down to 12 or 54 for the low. For your Sunday ahead, the first day of summer and Father's Day, mainly sunny to start, then increasing cloudiness near noon. High 25, feeling like 26 or 79. Cloud Sunday evening, 60% chance of rain, down to 15 or 59. Periods of rain Monday, 22 or 72. And for the Ford fireworks, Monday evening, cloudy periods, down to 14 or 57.
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1: Happy Father's Day. Happy first day of summer. Happy longest day of the year. And if you're a World Cup fan, happy World Cup. Hope your team's doing well. Brandi Gilmore is our guest. We're all the way live tonight. Brandi, up with us in the middle of the night talking to you. I was wondering, as you were getting ready to tell us the three things that you found out, the three things that need to be present before you can actually make the cake of healing, if I could use that metaphor that you dropped, is there anybody that might be listening, like whatever they're dealing with, I don't know, neuropathy or chronic leg pain or something like that, is there anybody that it's too far down the road that they can't reverse the ship?
2: Honestly, I have seen people heal themselves from all kinds of things. I've seen people who have been told that they're on their way out, who have literally been able to heal themselves and transform and recover. Now, this is the way to think about it. Another thing is this. Have you ever heard of spontaneous remission before?
1: Yes.
2: Yes. So if you think about it, it's even medically documented. People can be on their quote unquote deathbed and have
1: spontaneous
2: remission.
1: The things are gone.
2: Exactly. So even when I say I've seen people heal themselves, some people might be very skeptical and say, well, is that really possible? But that I would say even what is spontaneous remission, you know, when a person heals for no quote unquote apparent reason, in my eyes, what I've seen is people might accidentally, in a positive way, shift their mindset. Maybe there was forgiveness that was happening on their deathbed.
1: Mm.
2: Or some type
1: of,
2: quote unquote, change of heart. Yeah.
1: Wow.
2: So.
1: Okay. Boy, if you, honestly, if you are on your deathbed and you get healed, you better get your butt to church. Because the miracles are real too, right? That's not just all in your mind.
2: Yeah, absolutely. Miracles are real. I mean, our thoughts help create our lives. And, you know, it's like our culture sees that in a negative way where, if you think about it for a moment, it's well known that unfortunately a woman may have an abusive father and then leave him and find the abusive boyfriend, boss, spouse, etc. Mm. You know, those patterns can continue.
1: Yes.
2: But absolutely. Or people can have a pattern of rejection or abandonment or hurt repeatedly in life. But the beautiful thing is that as we learn to really rewire our minds and repattern our minds, we can also have, you know, people will call it like patterns of success or patterns of love and connection or people who feel confident with it. You know, we can create positive patterns, or we could call it manifesting or repetition compulsion if we want to use terms in psychology. But what we are capable of with our minds is absolutely incredible.
1: Well, what we talked about before we went to break here is we were talking about that, there are basically three things that are the main ingredients of this healing. And what I want to do is I don't want to have a start and then have to stop right away. I want us to dig in. So why don't we do this? Why don't we take a super quick break so that we have more time on the backside to dig in with this with you, Brandi? And we will talk about how powerful your mind is and how you can actually shift the energy from one of chronic to one of healing. Let's get into that when we come back on Coast to Coast AM.
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1: Welcome back to Coast AM. I'm your host, Rich Barra, our guest, Brandi Gilmore. And let us not wait anymore. Let's get into the three things that help you heal through your mind. The floor is yours, Brandi.
2: Okay, perfect. And just so you know, there are five categories.
1: Oh, five. Okay,
2: five.
1: Good. Well,
2: yes.
1: You must have added two during the break, but I'm okay with that. You just keep on stacking them on,
2: perfect.
1: Girl.
2: Okay, so one is what we already talked about, which is what I call the symptom emotion. And it is the emotion that is specifically connected to the symptom itself. And so simply put, you know, if somebody's embarrassed, their face turns red, or nervous. So you can see there's a specific emotion body correlation. So that is one. Now, another one can be the self-image. And what can happen is a person can see themselves as being a sick person, or like a person who's sick. Or they can see themselves as, you know, being like a parent. So maybe they have somebody who's always sick in their family, or maybe they felt like they were sick as a child, and so they've developed this belief that they're somebody who gets sick, or they see themselves as being somebody who's disabled. And then in that case, the body can not want to heal itself.
1: Mm-hmm.
2: And so that's why earlier when you said, well, I feel like I'm somebody who doesn't get sick, that can help because of the self-image. So that's another one. Now, another factor, and I call this the five factors, by the way, but another one is a feeling of optimism, a genuine feeling of optimism. Now, ultimately, feeling optimistic can actually help speed up healing. And so if we look at the science, some of the research behind optimism for a moment, research even shows that even if somebody has surgery, if they're more optimistic afterwards, their body can heal faster. But if they're in a negative state or fear or whatnot, their body can heal much slower or even have a much higher rate of death or complications. And so what can happen is the body's cellular regeneration, the cellular process. So if we look at cell proliferation, so how fast the bodies are, how fast the cells are repairing and replacing, that can be affected also by optimism. And so that's another piece of the puzzle. And a lot of times people will say, oh, I'm an optimist. But then if you ask them how much fear they have towards the future, a lot. And so they, a lot of times people don't fully feel that feeling of optimism. So that is key as well. Now, another piece that we had mentioned is you mentioned like the blue zone, the love and connectedness. Now, loneliness. So there are certain needs that we need as a human being to be able to flourish and for the body to be healthy and happy. Love is one of those needs, but it's tricky also. And this is what I mean.
1: Love is tricky. You're not wrong.
2: Absolutely. Love is very tricky. Can be. But the other thing is when it comes to healing, it can also be tricky. And this is what I mean, is that, of course, loneliness, you know, research, medical research has shown that loneliness can increase illnesses. So we definitely need love and connection. In fact, if an infant doesn't get enough love, they can actually die. So we've seen that failure to thrive. We've known that. So research shows that. So we need love and connection. But where it becomes tricky is this. Have you ever seen this before or heard this where maybe if you imagine a little two-year-old, let's say a two-year-old falls and gets an owie, and a loving adult comes by and kisses the boo-boo or kisses the owie. Now, what can happen in that moment is love can get linked up to owie. And when that owie is kissed, so to speak, and then what can happen is that young child gets it linked up in their mind that love from illness, so a person can actually get love in connection with illness throughout their lives. And because we need love, that can happen on a subconscious level because we need love and connection. Just like we need food, we need water, we need love.
1: So you might make yourself sick to get love? Is that what you're saying? I have not heard of that, but that is wild.
2: At a subconscious level, yes. Whoa. Or what I've seen happen is a person can go through life. So maybe they get it linked up as a child, love and illness, and they get it linked up in their subconscious mind. And let's say they're spending most of their life pretty healthy. And, you know, they're 30 years old, 40 years old, 50 years old. Maybe they get to a point in their life where suddenly maybe they have a divorce or they find themselves very lonely. And they're feeling really disconnected. And the subconscious mind says, okay, I need love and connection. What does it do? It can go back to that young two-year-old self and say, oh, that's right. I can get love and connection through illness. And so that's why love is tricky, is that, you know, sometimes people will say, well, love is just healing. And it's like, well, no, love can be healing. It can be really great for us. We definitely need it, but in healthy ways. For example, like the Blue Zone, in healthy ways, but a person can also get love and connection in ways that fuel illness as well.
1: My kid Audrey is here from college. He's helping produce the show tonight. I'm sorry that I kissed your boo-boo when you were two. I made you a freak. Balance, Audrey. Balance. Don't take any bad boyfriends. All right. She says, okay, I got it. She thinks you're great, by the way. She was like, she was asking me during commercial. She said, ask Brandy about even things like allergies. Can that be from emotions that your emotions, you could kill an allergy off?
2: Everything. This is what I see from the body. Our bodies are so incredible that every single thing, every symptom is connected to some type of emotional component. I've seen it back to back to back with everything. It's amazing. And so what I would say is absolutely yes. It's kind of like this. If we think about it, you know, if somebody's embarrassed, their face turns red, nervous stomach. But what do we think? Like the rest of the emotions, they don't do anything? Like these five emotions, like even if you think about it, you know, sexual thought creates a sexual physical response. So we can see a direct connection between emotions and the body. And it would be silly to think, oh, these five emotions that we have that we can see affect the physical body and the rest, anger, hurt, rejection, upset, abandonment, frustration. They're not doing anything to the body. It doesn't make any sense.
1: Wow. I know we're going to talk to people here and I know you're going to give people a little bit of a path, but let me ask about that. If you're listening right now, what can you do tomorrow morning to begin harnessing that power of healing in your mind?
2: Tomorrow morning?
1: What can somebody do to start getting that going when they wake up? So they're going to go to bed tonight, whatever thoughts you're with. That's one thing. But tomorrow morning's a brand new day. Oh, well, maybe it is tomorrow morning already, but let's see when you wake up. When you wake up in the morning, what's something you can start doing for the listening audience to start harnessing that power?
2: You know, something I started doing is I started getting myself excited about life.
1: Well, excited I can tell that. I can tell that. I'll, like, first second you said hello, I can tell you're one of those people that's like, going to be on at midnight? No problem. Let's go. Like, everything for you seems like it's a, all right, well, we're up for the challenge. Let's take it on.
2: Let's do it. I was like, I get to connect with Rich? This sounds amazing. Let's do this. By the way, I love that you brought your daughter. Is that correct?
1: Yes. Yeah.
2: I love that you brought her and that she's producing the show with you. That's amazing. And happy Father's Day. And that's so sweet that
1: she's visiting
2: for Father's Day, I assume.
1: Yeah. Well, she's home for the summer. Well, she actually graduated from college, but she's going right back. So because you know how kids love to spend your money.
2: I mean, of course.
1: So yeah, it was pretty cool. There was a point, during our last guest where her and my youngest son, Christopher, were huddled around the same set of headphones in the studio over here, listening to the show and taking notes and kind of giggling about stuff. I thought it was really cool. It's like, you know, I don't need them to produce the show, but like anytime I get to hang out, I told them that's what I wanted for Father's Day. So let's eat some barbecue and hang out, listen to music.
2: Oh, I love that. How
1: it's the
2: sweet.
1: Best. And now that
2: How
1: is healing
2: sweet.
1: For me.
2: That, right? Absolutely.
1: Yeah.
2: By the way, okay, so waking up, to answer your question, waking up in the morning, that was something I really started doing, was getting myself very, very, very excited about the future. So that was one thing. Now, which would seem silly, especially when I'm told that I'm not going to get better and there was nothing else doctors could do for me or anything like that. It would seem very counterintuitive to start getting yourself excited about the future. But when I saw the research on really feeling optimism, I said, okay, well then I really, really need to start rewiring my mind. So I would say that is one thing.
1: Is the placebo optimism itself? Is that what the placebo is? I remember that episode of MASH. Do you remember that episode where everybody was sick in Korea and they're like, man, we can't get medicine in. Well, let's just give them a sugar pill and tell them it's super powerful. And like, you know, whatever 30% of the staff got totally, the patients got completely better on the placebo. I remember watching that as a little kid. I've never heard of a placebo before, but that stuck with me.
2: That's brilliant. I missed that episode. I never saw it, but I mean, yes, I would say part of it is optimism, but this is the other thing. Now, if we geek out a little bit on the technical, our bodies all emit energy, right? And a lot of times people might think energy is just woo woo, but technically speaking, we have biophotons. Our bodies emit biophotons. And
1: what is a biophoton?
2: So a simple way to think about it is like this. Is light bulbs emit like photons, particles of light, or the sun emits photons, particles of light. A biophoton is just a particle of light that is from a biological organism.
1: Okay. So everything is energy.
2: Yeah. So, we could call it like an aura if you wanted to, but when we stop and think about like biophotons emitting energy, light energy emitting from the body, the scientist that discovered biophotons was actually nominated for the Nobel Prize 11 times, like 100 years ago. And there is also this database that's the astrophysics database, and it is run by by Harvard and the Smithsonian. It's under the NASA Cooperative Agreement. And there's research, modern day research, that is going on with biophotons right now. And the crazy thing is most people think that energy, you know, is just woo-woo. If you go to your doctor or whatnot, most of them they kind of poo-poo the idea of the body having energy. But it is medically proven. There's research going on in top hospitals on it right now. And a lot of people think it's fake. And so it's kind of mind-blowing. But basically,
1: you've taken the woo-woo kind of out of this, haven't you? When you're just saying, look, do all the research. Look it up yourself. There's tomes and tomes of information about positive attitude being healing. And you're a living example of that.
2: Absolutely. You know, the reason that I kind of took it and put it into research is because I was doing all of the things. I was meditating for years. I was doing the positive thinking, the affirmations. I was doing all of the things, and it wasn't working. And yeah, I could have ups and downs and whatnot, good days and bad days. And sometimes I could meditate and get my pain to come down. And then sometimes it didn't matter how much I did it. It wouldn't. And I couldn't figure it out. And so that's when I said, okay, well, if I'm really going to get this to work, you know, after years and years and years and years, I was like, I just need to understand this. And so that's when I started really looking at the science and then putting the pieces together.
1: When you break it down, to the essentials, is it sort of like what you're saying? I want to understand this. Help me understand this a little bit. Is the first part of it really just noticing that you're noticing something going on in your body that's negative? And then once you kind of put a label on it, you can start kind of taking it apart, dismantling it. Is that kind of it?
2: You know, it's counterintuitive though. I mean, one of the things that was impacting me actually had to do with survivor's guilt from 9/11. I didn't even realize I had it.
1: Boy, we gotta unpack all this, and we're right up against the heartbreak. So let's do that when we come back. But your calls too. So we're talking to Brandi Gilmore, and she's talking about the very real science behind healing your body by using your mind. It's not woo-woo, as she says. It is real. She's got the medical stuff to back it up. Your calls next when we come back on Coast to Coast AM.

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9: From the National Newsroom of the Canadian Press, I'm David Augustine. U.S. Vice President J.D. Vance arrived in Switzerland to help launch negotiations with Iranian officials on Tehran's nuclear program and a broader agreement to end the conflict in Iran. The talks begin a 60-day effort to turn last week's framework agreement into a detailed final deal with significant economic and security implications. Now, negotiations have been complicated by recent fighting between Israel and the Iran-backed Hezbollah, as well as disputes over Iran's claim that it closed the Strait of Hormuz. Senior officials from Iran, the U.S., Pakistan, and Qatar are participating in the talks. The National Council of Canadian Muslims says an imam in Victoria was allegedly assaulted after leading prayers at a mosque. According to the group, the attacker allegedly forced open the imam's car door, assaulted him, and shouted Islamophobic slurs, including telling him to, quote, go back to your country. Culture Minister Mark Miller condemned the reported incident, calling it appalling and stating that Islamophobia and violence have no place in Canada. The council says the suspect has been arrested, while police in Victoria have not yet publicly commented on the case. Researchers in North Carolina say a native beetle species is increasingly damaging blueberry crops in the southeastern part of the state, adding to challenges already posed by ongoing dry conditions.
10: It's kind of surprising that we're seeing them in, you know, shifting to blueberries. It's been putting a lot of stress on these bushes.
9: That was Kenneth Geisert, a researcher studying the issue, who says the shift is unexpected. Residents, activists, and legal advocates gathered in Montreal Nord to examine the latest racism allegations involving the city's police force and the impact on the community. The discussion revived long-standing concerns over racial profiling that have lingered since the police shooting of teenager Freddy Villanueva in 2008. Recent allegations against the dismantled police patrol unit have intensified calls for accountability and meaningful change. Authorities in Texas are investigating a crash involving a Tesla that killed a 76-year-old woman in her home.
11: The driver, 44-year-old Michael Butler, told police he was using the car's automated driving assistance system at the time of the deadly crash. Deputies say he was taken to the hospital and showed no signs of intoxication. He's cooperating with the investigation and has not been charged. It's the second incident involving Teslas in Texas in roughly 2 months. Alex Perchet, ABC News, Washington.
9: And France is ramping up emergency preparations as an intense heat wave grips parts of Europe, bringing dangerous temperatures and a heightened wildfire risk. Authorities have activated cooling measures, increased emergency readiness, and adjusted public events to protect residents from the extreme conditions. The soaring temperatures

0: Fires have also prompted concerns about water supplies, infrastructure, and the potential for more wildfires. French officials say the latest heat crisis highlights the growing need for long-term adaptation to more frequent extreme weather events. This is the Canadian Press. In sports, Kyle Schwarber and Bryce Harper delivered impressive hitting performances in the Philadelphia Phillies' 15-3 win over the visiting New York Mets. Schwarber slugged two long home runs in the Phillies' 8-run third inning. Harper became the 11th player in franchise history to hit for the cycle. He hit a solo home run in the first, doubled in the third, singled after Schwarber's second home run, and completed the cycle with a 2-run triple in the fifth inning. Two of Saturday's three CFL games required overtime to determine a winner. Quarterback Cody Fajardo ran for 6 yards into the end zone to give the Edmonton Elks a 32-29 overtime win over the visiting Montreal Alouettes, while Tommy Stevens dove headfirst into the end zone in overtime to give the visiting Saskatchewan Roughriders a 40-37 win over the Calgary Stampeders. And Mitch Creek had 26 points, 8 rebounds, and 8 assists as the Vancouver Bandits snapped a 2-game losing skid with a 102-81 win over the visiting Brampton Honey Badgers in Canadian Elite Basketball League play. From the Canadian Press, I'm David Augustine.
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4: And now the forecast from the AM 800 Weather Center. Down to 12 or 54 overnight under a partly cloudy sky. Looking ahead to your Sunday for Father's Day and the first day of summer, mainly sunny to start, that increasing cloudiness near noon, high 25, feeling like 26 or 79. Sunday evening, clouds, 60% chance of rain, down to 15 or 59. Monday, periods of rain up to 22 or 72. And Monday evening, cloudy periods, down to 14 or 57.
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1: Our guest is Brandi Gilmore, talking about the actual medically proven ways that you can take something chronic and heal it in your body using your mind. And we promised to get to phones. Let's start with phones. Let's get to it. Isaias, my apologies, Isaias in Maui. What's happening? Welcome to Coast AM.
2: It's Isaias.
1: Isaias.
2: Hi, Isaias. Yeah, I'm calling from Maui, Hawaii. Like 3 years ago, I made the mistake of moving here, and I moved to the town of Lahaina, it burned to the ground, and like over 100 people burned to death. And I was left homeless 4 days after I started my first job here.
1: Oh my
2: goodness. To make a long story short, I developed something called edema, where my body filled with fluid and my legs broke open like a cooked hot dog. And they said it was caused by stress. And I was wondering, my new stress is something different. How do I avoid this?
3: I hear you. I hear you. And Isaias, is that how I say your name?
2: Isaias.
3: Isaias, what a beautiful, beautiful name. So how do you avoid this? So you said your new issue, you have another issue on top of it, is also connected to stress, is what you're saying. Is that correct?
2: Well, yeah, I've been homeless ever since 3 years ago when the town burned down, and I'm still homeless, but I do have a job, but I have a new problem happening. And I don't want to go through this again. Very, very painful.
3: Okay. And by the way, are you experiencing physical pain right now?
2: No, actually, I feel pretty good, even though I had this stress level raising.
1: Well, Brandi, you're good.
2: But I still feel better. I changed my diet, and I feel healthy.
3: Okay. And so what I would say is this, is what is the new health issue that you're experiencing?
2: It's a new stress issue.
1: A stress issue. Okay.
2: Stress issue, and I'm afraid that the health issue will resurrect because of the stress issue.
3: Gotcha. Mm. Gotcha. Okay. So I hear you. Now, by the way, if you had a plan where you knew and you really, really, really felt like everything was going to keep getting better, if you really, really, really felt that everything was going to keep getting better and better, and you felt that really, really, really strong, would your stress go up or down?
2: If I thought things were getting better, things won't get better.
1: That wasn't the question.
2: I don't know. I think I lost it.
1: If you thought things were getting better and they kept getting better, would your stress go up or down?
2: Well, I think you started by saying if you thought things are getting better, and I know they won't get better.
3: Okay, so remember previously when we talked about positive expectation and that was a key, like even after surgery, research has shown that being in a state of positive expectation can speed up healing. So that's what I would say to do, is to really get in that. You know, my life, and I see people all of the time who really, really change their lives in major ways by creating new expectation, and not just new expectation, but really also reprogramming the mind as well. And so that's what I would say. I would say, you know, I have compassion, so much compassion for your situation, but I would say that what you are capable of, if you can get your mindset really in a different mindset, because if you think about it, I mean, as you mentioned, you've been homeless for years and you have a job, but you've been homeless and stuck, and and creating a new expectation of really starting to believe in yourself and believe in life and create the positivity, I think, is foundational for getting to the next level. Does that make sense?
2: It may not get better, but it certainly won't get worse, I guess.
1: Oh, don't say that.
2: No, well, I said it won't get worse, but it certainly might not get better, but it certainly won't get worse. Anyways, bye.
1: Okay. That's a tough one. He's stuck in a loop.
3: Exactly. You know, I mean, this is the thing. During my injury, when they said I wasn't going to get better, there's a lot of stress. There's a lot of hurt. There's a lot of frustration. There's a lot of fear. There's all of the things. And that's what happens is you get stuck in that loop. And I know I was stuck in my own loop and in a different way, of course. And I think that's also something that really drove me to really heal myself is because I was at this point where my brain just kind of wanted to exit life. Like somebody would be driving me to the hospital and I would be thinking on the freeway, I wonder if I could just open the door and kind of fall out of the car and, you know, kind of end it all. And then I was like, you know, I'd probably just end up worse. So my brain started just going on autopilot wanting to leave life. And I got to a place where it scared me and I was like, oh, you know what? I have to do this. And it just, it drove me to just go. You know, just keep going. And it's really incredible what we are capable of. You know, for my entire life has changed and I see people do that all the time. So that's, of course, my hope for that wonderful gentleman. So.
1: And we have, by the way, your book and all that stuff is locked up or linked up, I should say. Master Your Mind and Energy to Heal Your Body is the name of the book. And that is linked up at Coast to Coast AM. More of your calls next with Brandi Gilmore when we come back. 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
1: 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My name is Rich Barra. Our guest is Brandi Gilmore. So I was trying to say Brandi and guest at the same time. It turned out breast. Well, you know what? It's all good. Think positively about it all. Let's do some calls. Let's talk to Chuck in Florida, east of the Rockies. Welcome to Coast AM. You are on with Brandy Gilmore. Welcome to the show.
11: Good morning, Rich. Good morning, Brandy. How is everybody?
1: Couldn't be better. Excellent. It's going to get better.
11: That's a good positive attitude, Rich.
3: Oh, my God. I love you guys.
11: I have this theory. It's a working theory. I use it all the time. And, yes, Brandy, I'm one of those people that goes around saying I never get sick.
1: Yeah, me too.
11: And the reason I never get sick is because I have sort of it's a mastery of the conscious mind communicating with the subconscious mind, like talking to yourself. And, you know, our brain, so we have a brain. It's this gray matter inside our skull. But that's not our mind. Our mind is our conscious and subconscious thought. And you can instruct your sub, and our subconscious is what really controls all the functions of our body. Everything. The chemical balances. Everything that goes on inside our body keeps our body functional. And that's the subconscious mind that does that 24/7. So if you can learn to consciously speak to your subconscious mind and just instruct it, listen, this is the problem, work on it. It will. And I find that to be true, and it's my operating principle, and I just wonder if you think I'm crazy.
1: I don't think you're crazy at all. In fact, I think there's something to be said. I learned this from my dear old dad, who is, I think, 87, 88 now. He's got pretty much all of the things, the diabetes, the Alzheimer's, all that stuff. But whenever I talk to him, how you feeling, Dad? I feel great. So I don't even think it's a matter of saying I never get sick. I always feel great. I even like to lean on that positive side of not the never sick, because I don't want to say never and I want to say sick, but I do like always feel great. I think there's something to that. And maybe Chuck in Florida, Brandy, and I maybe have a, you can diagnose us. Go ahead.
3: No, you know what? It is absolutely powerful. But if you told me even prior to my injury, I was the person that never got sick. You know, I was the person that I would push through anything, until eventually I couldn't. And so I would say that, like, as you said, with you, did you say it was your father or your,
1: who yeah, was let's it? Talk about my like, dad. Yeah.
3: Your dad. Okay, but he still has illnesses, right?
1: Yes.
3: But he always says he's great.
1: Yes.
3: And so the thing of it is the positive thinking is nice. And even during my injury, like my father, he would call and he would say, you know, how are you doing, Brandy? And I would say, better and better and better, and focusing on better and better. And then he would see me and he'd go like, you're not doing better and better. I'm like, focusing on better and better. And so the positive thinking is great. And it's in the right direction, but also typically what I found is those subconscious emotions that are connected also really can impact the body.
1: So,
3: yeah.
1: So how do you pull those weeds?
3: You know, it really tuning in and noticing. I mean, for some people, it can be patterns of self-criticism. For me, part of what was impacting me was a feeling of survivor's guilt from 9/11.
1: Yeah, and you touched on that, but we had to go to break. What do you mean by that?
3: I had a feeling. So basically, I mentioned I used to work in technology.
1: Yes.
3: And at the time, I worked here in California, but I worked 5 a.m. to 2 p.m. So I was on the phone with a colleague who was in the Trade Towers. And basically, the colleague started yelling, you know, help me, help me, help me. And then the phone went dead. And it was just... So it was just all I wanted to do was help. And then what happened is as I worked in telecommunications, you know, we would always on every single pillar almost in the building I worked in was the news was constantly playing on repeat over and over and over. And so while I was working, not only were we trying to help out with everything that was going on there, but then we were watching the footage over and over and over again. And I grew up with this feeling of, you know, it's good to die for others, you know, and like, I grew up in the Christian, you know, Lutheran church and Jesus died for other people's sins. And it was just all of this, you know, you should die for others. And so here I was seeing, you know, footage of firefighters going in and dying for others. And so my brain linked up this feeling of survivor's guilt, of feeling guilty, like I was doing something wrong, that I wasn't dying for others. And so that was part of what I had to fix in my mind. Now,
1: how do you fix it?
3: I had to realize that not feel guilty for living, not to get rid of that survivor's guilt. So I started really reprogramming my mind. But if you had told me that I had survivor's guilt, I wouldn't have really realized that. I mean, I felt like I had so much compassion for other people who people had died, but I didn't realize to the extent. And so I really started tuning in and understanding what was in my subconscious mind and changing that. And, you know, to your point earlier, you mentioned to your daughter, you said, sorry for kissing your boo-boo. And so,
1: that's going to be a bad boyfriend further on down the line.
3: my point is that, you know, everybody else went through 9/11, or, you know, a lot of other people went through it in their own ways as well. But my mind linked it up in a certain way. So, of course, every single person whose loving dad kissed their boo-boo isn't going to get sick. It just depends on how things get linked up in the mind, right?
1: Okay. And so, but help me out with this, Brandy. So I want to drill down on this. I know there's people listening shouting at the radio going, ask her how you stop the loop. We know that the loop is bad. We know that you need to change that. We know that you need to be observant. But how do you actually stop it and reverse it so that the healing can start?
3: You link up what you do want in your mind. So part of the thing is so often when people go to reprogram their mind, they think release, release, release, release. But instead, it's like, for example, if you want to speak French, what is the best way to start doing that?
1: Rosetta Stone. No.
3: There you go. Rosetta, obviously.
1: Oh, okay.
3: It's a bummer you don't have a sense of humor. You're so great.
1: Or
3: so
1: move great to France for a while and just the immersion.
3: Bingo. Immersion. But getting that new information in your mind. If you want to learn math, you start getting in new information in your mind. And so I call it getting your 180 shift. So once you identify the problem, you decide what do you want in your mind? How do you want to feel? And start feeling that. So one of the things I did in feeling survivor's guilt is I identify, well, what is the right way to feel? How do I want to feel? Like feeling compassion, but also feeling not guilty for having my own life. Instead, feeling really good and free to live my life to its fullest. Like, and so I started programming in that. Like, okay, it's good for me to live my life to its fullest, and I can have absolute compassion for them, but I don't need to feel guilty for living my life. So that's what I have people do is first and foremost, identify the 180 shift. So if somebody is feeling unloved, okay, well, now start bringing in the feeling of feeling loved in life. And start feeling that. And okay, so, and creating it, connecting, but also then focusing on, okay, who is it that loves you? And start bringing in that feeling. And then of course, what we need to do is then release the negative, but we need to start bringing in the new positive. By the way, if there's anybody who wants to call in who actually has physical pain right now, I can even show you, I can take a live caller and show you how even just starting to shift the mind can actually start to release the pain.
1: Well, let's do that. Let's do that right now. We have a few minutes here. Let's go to Tony in Los Angeles, west of the Rockies. Tony, welcome to Coast AM. You're on with Brandy Gilmore.
12: Am I alive?
1: Yes.
12: Hello?
1: Yes. Yeah, you're here.
12: Thank you. My question, I think it's rather simple, and what I like to call in a conversation a stupid question. I know it's not stupid. What about not physical, what about mental, and simply depression?
1: That's not a stupid question. That's a great question.
3: Yeah, it's a really great question. You know, so often people have beliefs, like underlying beliefs, that leave them in this place of depression. For example, a person who believes that things can't get any better, or even There can be underlying feelings of guilt that can also leave people stuck as well. So what I would say is ultimately really identifying the specific pattern. And that is what's key, is tuning in and getting very specific with the mind. And, you know, if you think about it for a moment, if somebody's walking on the beach in the most beautiful place, they could be walking on the beach in Hawaii or walking in the beach in, you know, and on the beach, just absolutely incredible atmosphere. But if they feel guilty about things, it can feel a heaviness, right? And so often people will suppress feelings of guilt or feelings of fear or feeling bad, and they get so used to suppressing them that they don't even realize that they're there anymore. But then everything just feels depressed. Or another belief that I see all the time that can lead to depression is people will feel like, you know, no matter what they do, they'll never feel loved. Or just these underlying beliefs that feel impossible are the things that can keep people stuck.
1: Brandy, you were asking about somebody who's going through physical pain, and we're going to work with them to see if we can tap that down a bit. We will do that when we come back on Coast to Coast AM.

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5: Now the forecast from the AM 800 Weather Center. Partly cloudy overnight, down to 12 or 54 for the low. For your Sunday ahead, the first day of summer and Father's Day, mainly sunny to start, then increasing cloudiness near noon. High 25, feeling like 26 or 79. Clouds Sunday evening, 60% chance of rain, down to 15 or 59. Periods of rain Monday, 22 or 72. And for the Ford fireworks, Monday evening, cloudy periods, down to 14 or 57.
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1: Using all the powers within you to heal yourself is what we're talking about with Brandi Gilmore. Wild Card Line, Nancy in Philadelphia. Nancy, welcome to Coast AM. Happy first day of summer to you. What do you want to talk about?
2: Thank you so much. I am literally hanging on every single word that Brandi is saying. I have a very complicated health history and past. I did suffer from failure to thrive as a young child when I watched my mother die in front of my eyes in a car accident when I was one and a half. And I didn't grow for 2.5 years. I wore a size toddler too. And everybody said, oh, isn't she so cute? Because she can talk and she's very verbal. I was 4 years old, but I still wear a size two. Fast forward, I was diagnosed with breast cancer years ago. I suffered from neuropathy pain for 10 years. And I healed the neuropathy pain in one of my feet completely by using a medical device called Rebuilder Machine. And it works on electrical impulses. Our mind is the actual vast unknown frontier, not outer space. The brain is not understood to such an extent. We understand more about how our cell phone works than the brain that each person carries inside of them. Separately from that, I got diagnosed recently as a vaccine-related injury with lymphedema and CRPS, and virtually no doctors knew what CRPS is. It took me months and months and months to get a complete diagnosis. And I don't care what the diagnosis is. I don't care what the pain is. I tell myself, I have pain? Yes. I've had a kidney stone attack. That hurt a lot. Pain is relative. But I say to myself, I don't care that I have pain. I'm not going to pay attention to it. And it helps me, that mindset. I also, when I can't get any assistance from Western medicine doctors, I turn to alternative treatments. I have the cure for a common cold in my house from Chinese herbal medicine that's been the medicine in China for 5,000 years. And now I use Chinese herbs to treat both the lymphedema swelling and the CRPS. I was in a wheelchair and told that I'm going to spend the rest of my life disabled in a wheelchair. And I said, I refuse to do that. I will not do that. I will find another way. And so I love what you're saying, Brandi. You are 100% accurate. Our mind is an electrical system, and the brain controls every part of human beings, our emotions, our physical well-being, and every single thing else. And you're saying things that are beyond helpful to every human being, and the Western medicine doctors will literally hate you. I was married to a neurosurgeon, okay? The whole body works on, brain works on neuron connections, electrical connections. And if there's any severing or damage to a connection, that affects the body. What you think also can control how you feel, how you act, how you look, how you behave. And, you know, another thing I'll just add is that I rely on prayer, because prayer I view as, whether you believe in God or not, I believe it's a self-fulfilling prophecy. So what you pray for in terms of positive things for your well-being, that can actually change your mindset and change how you feel pain or not. I love what you're saying. I love you to death.
1: Don't hang up. I'm sure, Nancy, that Brandy's got a million questions for you. Don't hang up. Hang on. Let's work this through, Brandi.
3: Nancy, you're beautiful. Nancy, I love your determination to turn what started out to be a rough start into this lifetime into determination and overcoming and drive. You're just, you're beautiful, and I love that, and it's wonderful to connect with you, beautiful.
2: Well, listen, I learned that determination from watching my own father, who came to this country at 15 years old as a Holocaust survivor. And he was not going to allow that experience that turned his mother into a total depressed blob for the rest of her life. And he was not going to have a heart attack and die from all the stress like his father did. My father, maybe because he was a young man, was able to say, I don't care about that. That's not going to be my future. I'm going to make my own future over here. And he did. And then he had a wife with two little young babies, me and my sister, and his wife died. And he's left with, you know, no mother and two little babies. And he said, well, I'm not going to allow that to ruin the rest of my life. Within a year, he got remarried. I had a new mother, and I loved it. Oh, I had an old mommy. Now I have a new mommy. And if mommy put a Band-Aid on my boo-boo, oh, I felt better right away. You know, just put a Band-Aid on a kid. Oh, now they're cured. Okay? I relate so much to everything that you said. It's unbelievable. It's like good karma. Mm-hmm.
3: It is. It is. And ultimately, so you're working on healing those other, the other things that you have right now, correct?
2: Well, yes. And you know, CRPS is a syndrome. It's not just, oh, you have pain. So I lost 10 pounds in 1 month. My nails are all splitting and broken constantly. I said, what is going on with my fingernails? You know, mm-hmm. And now I know. And it's affected me in many ways, and being depressed and wishing you were dead. It's not just a result of feeling pain all the time. It's actually part of that syndrome. Because what
3: Bingo.
2: Happens to me, why am I awake at this hour? Because that
3: Bingo.
2: Syndrome affects your sleep pattern. And then if
3: oh,
2: you don't
3: yeah.
2: sleep properly, then you don't recover from health issues. And then you feel depressed. And it becomes a vicious, vicious cycle. And
3: yep.
2: I refuse. I actually refuse to
3: and
2: worry.
3: You know,
2: I refuse
3: I hear
2: to be fearful. I refuse to accept the diagnosis that doctors tell me. The pain medicine doctors, you know what they're doing today? They're recommending micro doses of ketamine. Are you kidding me? I'm not going to become addicted to K, which is a street drug called Trank. Heck no. No, I do not accept that.
3: Very wise, very wise. You know, so often I see people get addicted, and I've seen throughout the years that very thing where people get addicted to all kinds of medications. So if I ask you, would you like me to show you how to use your mind to start even releasing the pain even more and more?
2: Yes, because I'm in constant pain. Don't get me wrong.
1: 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I want to dig in on this when we were up against the break. So do not leave, Nancy. Let's dial in your superpowers of laser healing, Brandy, and we will do this when we come right back on Coast to Coast AM.
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1: Welcome back to Coast AM. I'm your host, Rich Barra. Nancy in Philly, are you still with me?
2: Yes, I am, Rich.
1: Brandy, are you still with me?
3: Yes, I am, Rich.
1: Okay, Brandy, you become the doctor of pain here. Let's go.
3: All right, and of course, Nancy's the doctor here. She's the power here. So here we go, Nancy. So if I ask you, first and foremost, 0 to 10, what your level of pain is right now?
2: I'm asked that question, I say 10.
3: Okay, and if I ask you where you're feeling most of it right now, where would you say that at? That's at?
2: Right now, it's mostly on my right side, and my right foot that has the bad neuropathy pain still, so it's all exacerbated, that pain.
3: Okay. And, all right, so I'm going to ask you a few questions, and I might interrupt a little bit just because I want your mind to work in a certain way. So we'll see how that goes. Is that okay?
2: Sure.
3: So, all right. So here we go. Okay. So bingo. Okay. If I ask you 0 to 10, how much can you find the feeling of feeling like, you've had a lot of relationship hurt? 0 to 10.
2: 10.
3: Mm-hmm. And so I'm going to ask you to breathe. And I also want you to notice, can you see the part of you that's just trying to, go numb to it? Can you see that?
2: Periodically.
3: Okay. And so I'm going to ask you to breathe. Now, bingo. Now, if you knew, by the way, if you knew that relationships were going to get better and better and better, if you knew that, if you absolutely knew that, how would you feel right now?
2: Cry tears of joy.
3: Bingo. Okay, so I'm going to ask you to breathe. Now, you had said that you believe that prayer helps create your life, right?
2: I believe it does many things, but I also believe that even if you're not religious, which I am, because I have in my records in writing 3 times, I'm here because of a miracle by the grace of God. Okay?
3: Yep.
2: And I have faith.
3: Okay.
2: That's
3: yep. So I'm gonna jump in real quick.
2: Yeah, yep. It's a self.
3: So if we look at, so if we look at like even Mark 11:24 from the Bible says, mm-hmm. Whatever you ask for in prayer, believe you have received and it shall be yours, right?
2: Yes.
3: Okay, so I'm going to ask you to breathe. Or even if we look at psychology for a moment, you know, earlier on I used the example of the woman with the abusive father leaves him and finds the abusive boyfriend, boss, spouse, etc., or patterns of abandonment or hurt or whatnot, that we can end up with patterns of abandonment where our thoughts and emotions help create our lives, right? Does that make sense?
2: Indeed.
3: Okay, so I'm going to ask you to breathe. Okay, and so I want you to notice you felt a lot of hurt, you felt a lot of loss in the past and hurt, and I'm going to ask you to breathe. And I'm going to ask you to picture that if you're programming your mind, just like we were talking about going from learning French, so to speak, but learning a different language, I'm going to ask you to picture yourself. If you picture yourself feeling a feeling even more loved and connection in relationship. And you picture
2: on
3: what that
2: levels,
3: looks.
2: Yes. On some
3: What's
2: levels,
3: that?
2: I can do that. Yes, on some levels, I can do that.
3: Great. So I'm going to ask you to breathe. And I'm going to ask you to picture yourself feeling safe in relationships, feeling safe and feeling loved in relationship, feeling safe and feeling loved in their relationships, that your relationships, that you're changing this old pattern, that's changing this old pattern that's shown up. And what happens if you really, really, really heal the pattern and you have a different pattern, that is feeling love and feeling safe and feeling love, and your relationships just get better and better and better and better and better, and that's your life moving forward. What would that feel like? What would it feel like?
2: I can answer that. It would feel like heaven on earth.
3: Great. So I'm going to ask you to breathe and take in that feeling as much as you can. So feeling it, feeling it, feeling it. taking in that feeling of what it would feel like to feel safe, to feel loved, that's just your new pattern you're creating. That's your new pattern of feeling safe, feeling loved, and feeling like your relationships are just sweet and loving and safe and good and wonderful. And that's your new pattern that you're creating and you're feeling and creating. And that's your new pattern that you're feeling and creating. And I'm going to ask you to breathe. And if I ask you to notice your level of pain right now, what's your level of pain, 0 to 10?
2: I would say it's around 2.
1: What?
3: Bingo.
1: Are you kidding?
2: No.
3: Bingo.
2: No, not. While you were speaking, I got, you know, sometimes if you listen to a piece of music and it really moves you emotionally, like, you get like every hair on your arm stands up.
1: Mm-hmm.
2: You get like little goosebumps, I guess it is.
3: Yeah.
2: I got a feeling of goosebumps all down my legs.
3: Bingo. Beautiful. Now, this is what I did. Now, by the way, real quick, keep in mind, this is what I show under medical equipment. So remember earlier when we were talking about thermal imaging and I said, and you, what's that?
2: 100%. I know what thermography
3: yep.
2: is.
3: Yep. yep. I was explaining to Rich because I think we just blew his mind.
2: Well, listen, you know what,
3: and everybody,
2: what you're really doing for me, I can express a little differently. It's not that you're creating a new pattern for me. You're putting me back to before I watched my mom die and my world blew up. Okay.
3: Okay. So wait a second. Yeah. Wait a sec. Wait a sec. Wait a sec. I'm going to interrupt real quick. If you go back into that, it's going to come back. So even when you said blew up, just so you know, if you go back into that too much, your pain is going to come back. Just, can keep going, but I know what it's like to be in a level 10 of pain, and I just want to warn you that can I expand on this a little bit more?
1: Yes, go ahead, Brandy.
3: Great. So what you'll want to do is, so part of what I did is I also created a new expectation moving forward. So
1: you kept on using the word feeling, and you kept on saying the word safe over again, and the feeling of feeling loved.
3: The feeling of feeling loved. So I brought in, so notice when I said earlier there was ingredients of cake.
1: Yes.
3: And so I brought in a positive expectation. I brought in a feeling of feeling loved. I brought in a feeling of safety, but I would say part of what this is relating to is also relationship, intimate relationships, not just with your mom, but I would say, it feels like an ex. Can you see that?
2: Certainly. Yes. My ex-husband. Yeah.
3: Bingo. Okay.
2: Yeah.
3: So, and I don't want to go too much into it because then we'll bring it back. Remember before we started, I said, I'm probably going to interrupt you at some point just because your mind is going to want to keep going back there. Now, remember earlier I gave the example of somebody with multiple personality disorder, and I said
2: indeed.
3: If they keep going in back into the old mindset, that the pain comes back. And so I'm wanting to warn you just because I know what it's like. It's horrible to live in a level of pain at a level 10 all of the time. And I get it. And so,
2: indeed.
3: So what I would do from this place is I would say that even though your mom was the initial pattern part of it, I would say the trigger that's actually connected to the current health issues has to do with the ex-husband. And so what I would do is I would start moving it forward to create new neural pathways. So this is your new way of feeling, and really heal this wound all of the way to create new positivity moving forward. So it's locked in. Does that make sense? And I know I'm summarizing it very, very short, but basically, ultimately, you'd want this to become your new way of feeling, that you expect it, you feel it, and that's just how it is. Does that make sense?
2: 100%. You're a genius. And by the way, and when I said going back, the feeling of safety and being loved completely and unconditionally, that is the feeling I had as a young baby. And that's how I remember my mother. I have no visual memory of her. It's all about feelings. And when my daughter was born, I kept saying to people, gosh, I don't know how to explain it. I feel like I got back something I lost. And so you're giving me back the feeling that I had as a young baby.
1: You've had it the whole time.
2: You're allowing me to have that now for my future feeling. And I totally agree with you. And my ex-husband, I divorced him because he became abusive in every way you can imagine. Okay? And that was a horrible experience. I said, I'll never get married.
1: Don't go back there. You're gonna ruin the two. Keep the
3: right.
1: two. Keep the two. What a joy it is to speak to you, Nancy. Continued safety and love unto you. That's pretty cool. Well, Brandy, your book is out. It's available now on, I see that you can get it on Kindle, you can get it Amazon, Barnes & Noble, all that stuff, linked up at Coast to Coast AM. We learned a lot with you. You really taught us a lot about, it's not just the mental attitude, it's the being able to identify it, the things that you're struggling with, and giving it a name so that the healing can begin. And what a great living example you just provided there, taking 10 pain to a 2 pain, faster than any morphine could do it, that's for sure. Thanks for being on with us. I want to thank the Coast listeners, and thank you to George Norrie for asking me to sit in this weekend. I had a great time with you last night. I hope we learned something tonight through the karmic version of getting better from our first guests and from Brandy just now, that there's mental things that are pragmatic that you can do too. Pretty cool show tonight. Thank you so much for listening to Coast to Coast. Be good to each other. Good night.

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16: From the National Newsroom of the Canadian Press, I'm David Augustine. Vice President J.D. Vance left Washington for Switzerland Saturday night to continue ceasefire talks with Iran. Vance said he hopes to discuss Iran's nuclear stockpile and Israel's war against Iran-backed Hezbollah in Lebanon. Before his flight took off, Iran announced it was shutting down the Strait of Hormuz over what it said were ceasefire violations by Israel in southern Lebanon.
17: Iran is keeping the Strait of Hormuz closed, putting the newly signed agreement under immediate pressure. Earlier this week, President Trump and Iran's president signed a memorandum of understanding, giving the two sides 60 days to reach a final agreement. The deal calls for the critical waterway to reopen. Iran says that will not happen after Israel's deadly strikes on Lebanon.
16: That was ABC's Alison Kosick reporting. Quebec's public security minister has appointed an independent observer to monitor investigations into serious racism allegations involving Montreal police officers. The investigations began after a Montreal Nord patrol unit was dismantled and officers were removed from public-facing duties. Allegations under review include claims that officers targeted racialized citizens and kept locks of their hair as trophies. The government says further action, including a possible public inquiry, remains on the table once the investigations are complete. In the U.S., a growing fire emergency in Los Angeles. Governor Newsom has proclaimed a state of emergency for L.A. County, responding to the Boyle Heights warehouse fire days after it ignited. Officials say the fire at a cold storage warehouse is becoming more complicated due to rotting food inside the building, creating a hazard for first responders. Los Angeles Mayor Karen Bass, alongside fire officials, at a briefing late Saturday.
18: We have, of course, activated the emergency operations center to be immediately activated and to take such steps as may be necessary for the protection of health, life, and property.
16: Los Angeles officials say there are two shelters available to residents near the fire. The Carolina Hurricanes brought their Stanley Cup celebration to downtown Raleigh Saturday. Thousands of fans arrived hours early to line sidewalks for the team's victory parade or pack in near the Raleigh stage where the Hurricanes were set to cap off the festivities. The team boarded double-decker buses to start the parade, greeted by fans screaming, chanting, waving flags, and wearing Carolina jerseys, still buzzing from the franchise beating Mitch Marner and the Vegas Golden Knights last weekend to win the cup for the second time. And Canada's inflation rate is expected to rise in May, largely because of higher oil and gas prices. The annualized inflation rate was 2.8% in April, and economists expect it to reach 3% in May. The Bank of Canada has said it has seen limited evidence of higher energy prices spreading to other goods and services, and is committed to preventing persistent inflation. This is the Canadian Press. In sports, the Saskatchewan Roughriders held off the host Calgary Stampeders in a 40-37 overtime win at McMahon Stadium. Keon Schaefer-Baker scored two touchdowns in the game and says the Roughriders

0: Fighters remain stout in the face of Calgary's comeback.
1: They say the game's not over until the clock hits zero, but we had a little bit of extra time on that clock. But we kept fighting and we found a way.
0: Defending Grey Cup champion Rough Riders improved to 2-0 to start the season. The Stampeders dropped to 0-2. And superstar Mohamed Salah and the rest of the Egyptian World Cup team face off today in Vancouver against New Zealand, the tournament's bottom-ranked team. The third match at BC Play Stadium has a tough act to follow for local fans after Thursday's historic 6-0 win by Team Canada over Qatar, but there's a lot at stake for supporters of the All Whites and the Pharaohs. New Zealand, Egypt, Belgium, and Iran all sit on 1 point in Group G after a pair of draws. The president of the Egyptian-Canadian Society of BC says he expects 15,000 Egyptian fans in BC Place. From the Canadian Press, I'm David Augustine.
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8: Welcome back to the second hour of the show. I am Graham Richardson. I hope you're having a good Friday. Talk politics for a few moments here. The session has ended in Parliament. MPs and MPPs or MLAs, wherever you're living, are heading back to their ridings to do the stuff that politicians continue to do in the off season, as it were. Take the temperature of people, represent their ridings as best they can, trying to figure out what is the next thing and where they can either support government or push government out of office. Someone who's been watching this play out across the country for a long time, longer than me, because he's much older than me. Not really. Rob Benzie, Queen's Park Bureau Chief, Toronto Star.
9: Good how are you, on. Graham?
8: Good, how are you, Rob?
9: Always a pleasure, man.
8: Yeah, yeah. We, for those who don't know, at another network shared a show many years ago.
9: Many years ago.
8: And you're still covering Queen's Park. We were there, so you've got a lot of deep knowledge.
9: I just can't get a better job.
8: I can't believe how young we were. And the conservatives listening to this, one of them, who's in this station, Deb Hutton, used to work for Mike Harris. We used to harangue them about various things. And, well, we were like 30 years old. We had no idea.
9: We thought we knew it all.
8: Listen, someone who thinks they know, the Liberals are on, obviously, an extraordinary upswing, Mr. Carney, with Mr. Carney, and what has been, by any measure, an extraordinary 18 months, call it, for that party and for that leader. Are you seeing signs that things are softening, as they inevitably will, and as he heads into an off season for Parliament, and he's still got, you know, major conferences to go to, NATO is coming up. There are big things happening. If you're advising him, what do you think they're advising him to keep an eye on these days?
9: Well, I mean, beyond Kuzma and Trump, I mean, it's, I think their domestic considerations, they clearly, Graham, are worried about some things, namely, what did they stress this week, about the 21 bills that they passed during this session? Steve McKinnon, the House leader, was saying, these were to deal with affordability and public safety. So those are issues they know are strong issues for Pierre Poilievre's conservatives, and they need to be stronger for the Liberals. I think Carney is better at politics than any of us thought he would be. You know, if we'd been talking a year and a half ago when Justin Trudeau was still the Liberal leader, we would have said that the Conservatives under Poilievre are going to be in power, and they're going to be in power for a very long time because the Liberals are going nowhere fast. And Mr. Carney has really single-handedly revived the party. And I think, I think we all thought he might be at first, he might be another Michael Ignatieff who'd, you know, come into the fold and maybe on paper look great, but then not be able to do the job. He's surprised me. And in fact, just last night, his speech that the impromptu speech yes. he gave to the Canadian men's national soccer team after their 6-0 victory over Qatar. Great game, but it was an emotional game because of Ismail Kone's injury. I thought Carney's speech was the best I'd heard of it, that he'd ever given, better than the Davos speech that everyone loves to talk about, because I thought he captured the moment really well. Now, at some point, his honeymoon will end and reality will set in if trade things go poorly with the U.S., if Alberta votes to secede, if Quebec votes to secede, there are lots of bad things on the horizon for Canada. So his honeymoon will end at some point.
8: And before,
9: but it's not ending this summer, as far as I can see.
8: No. And as people are getting ready to text both of us and say, I'm tired of hearing about how great Carney is, conservatives privately will obviously admit this as well, that they were measuring the drapes because the polls told them so. And it's not a fault of them because literally when Justin Trudeau resigned, I was sitting with Vashi. They called me back. I wasn't back yet. Yep. They called me back. And we were all, like, literally saying things like, who wants to lead this party? Because it might be the minivan party. And, and so that was very, very real.
9: We've seen that happen to the federal progressive conservatives in 1993, happened to the Ontario Liberals in 2018. You can go from, hero to zero pretty quickly in politics.
8: But I will say this, not the glimmer of hope, because it's tragedy. That vulnerability on the crime front. The Liberals thought they were going to take those key Western seats in Toronto, and they were surprised they lost them. And what were the issues? Immigration, over-immigration, and crime. And here we have a situation where we've got guns for hire and young people firing at synagogues, firing at the U.S. consulate. And, the initial news conference or news coverage was, what are you going to do? And I'm like, well, wait a second here. This is extraordinary. It's kind of like the vulnerability with car thefts. How many people know people who have had cars stolen? That is vulnerability for government because things are not as they should be. And even if they're not blaming Carney now, if he's not able to get a handle on that, his government as a whole, and it gets even worse, who do you think is going to pay the price? The conservatives know. The liberals will.
9: Yeah, and exactly right, Graham. And I think one thing that I think the Tories are right on is how they say people want to see some results. We saw this week, the Tories saying, look, it's great that Carney has done this, that, and the other thing, but where are the tangible results? And a lot of the things that he has promised to do take a long time to get done. Building pipelines, other infrastructure projects, and frankly, public safety. If you want to prove that the country is safer, you better show some results, something tangible that people can sense so that they feel safer when they park their car in their driveway and they know it's not going to be stolen overnight or anything like that.
8: Just a couple of minutes left. Months ago, you told me the fever will break in the United States. That this Trump thing, you did.
9: Yeah, I did.
8: I agree. I think I agreed on the air. Where are we on that? From your perspective, like the midterms, he doesn't look good, but he still has this cult of personality where millions of people, despite everything, are still there with him. What do you think halfway through the Trump part two? What are the final 2 years going to look like, starting with midterms in the fall?
9: I think the midterms are going to be devastating. The polls right now are not great for Trump. He's at 39% approval. Now, it's true, he has a stranglehold on the Republican Party, and there's no question about that. I mean, you look at the candidates who won in the primaries, almost all were in key Senate races and House races were candidates that he endorsed. Now, the problem is that just because you get the MAGA people into your fold, it means a lot of Republicans who don't like MAGA necessarily, or don't love MAGA, are sitting on their hands. That was why we saw some of the candidates, particularly in Texas, where Ken Paxton beat John Cornyn, the incumbent, Paxton, who's got some ethical issues. The Democrats think they could pick up, Texas, win a statewide race in Texas for the first time since 1994, Graham, before you and I were born. Yeah. So it's a problem that he, so he has this control over the party, but I don't think he's got captures the attention of the American people the way that he did before. I mean, look, he is a lame duck. He's not going to run again. They're not going to change the Constitution so that he can have a third term. And the midterms are going to be ugly, and there will be, if the Democrats win the win both houses, you can watch for impeachment proceedings. Now, those are more than symbolic, but they're not going to remove him from office or anything.
8: But he'll
9: like
8: be
9: that.
8: Able
9: they
8: to
9: might
8: do
9: put some
8: less.
9: Guardrails. Yeah,
8: yeah, he'll
9: yeah.
8: be he'll able to do less. And yeah. and quickly, just you know, what about trade with Canada? He talks yeah. like he'll say. You know, I don't want to renew Kuzma. I'd rather not, you know, like you said when he was leaving France, right?
9: Well, he was musing to Josh Wingrove from Bloomberg's question. Yeah.
8: Yeah. But talk to every single, like talk to all the governors, talk to all the states, right?
9: Yeah.
8: Talk to industry and very few people are actually going that far.
9: No, I mean, we had Pennsylvania Governor Josh Shapiro here at Queen's Park visiting Premier Ford last week. Shapiro, of course, is a Democrat, possible presidential candidate in 2028. But he was saying that that Trump's tariffs are costing his state, one state, $500 million a year in lost revenue. And that's just one state. And it could be worse than that. I mean, tariffs are not good for either you know, Canada or the U.S. As Doug Ford is fond of saying, a tariff on Canada is a tax on Americans. And that's true. It makes goods more expensive for Americans. And that's not good for Trump's numbers.
8: Rob Benzi from the Toronto Star. We'll do this again if you're available. You're a busy guy.
9: I'm always available for you, Graham. You know that. See you, man.
8: Stay with us.
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23: And now the forecast from the AM 800 Weather Center. Down to 12 or 54 overnight under a partly cloudy sky. Looking ahead to your Sunday for Father's Day and the first day of summer, mainly sunny to start, that increasing cloudiness near noon, high 25, feeling like 26 or 79. Sunday evening, clouds, 60% chance of rain, down to 15 or 59. Monday, periods of rain up to 22 or 72. And Monday evening, cloudy periods, down to 14 or 57.

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1: Happy Friday and welcome back. I am Graham Richardson. I hope you're having a good Friday. This story caught our attention. I like to go on long bike rides. I've been doing it for about, 13, 14 years. It's a demanding sport. But then there's this. Something called the Seven Summits, where climbers try to hit all of the major peaks in the world, the highest mountain on each continent. Louise McAvoy is a Canadian mountain climber, business executive, and a motivational speaker and author. And she's done it. It took her 21 years. I should hope so. But she joins me now. Louise, thanks so much for coming on.
2: Hi, Graham. It's a real honor to be here, and thank you for the invitation to join.
1: Tell me about this. So when you set out to do this, you've done Everest. You've done six others. Was it always a goal to do all seven, or did that evolve as you were doing it?
2: That's a good question. It was a journey. I started off going to Everest Base Camp, and from there I met some people. We decided the following year to climb Kilimanjaro in Tanzania. And Kilimanjaro is the highest mountain in all of Africa. And from there it became the next mountain. And after the third one, someone said, you're on a Seven Summits journey. And I didn't even realize I was on that journey. And it just became something I strove for. And I finally accomplished it last week on June 10th, summiting the highest mountain in all of North America, which is called Denali, also known as Mount McKinley.
1: Wow. Well, first of all, congratulations. I should have started that off the top with that.
2: Thank you.
1: You're not a professional. You've got a business career to... How do you do this?
2: In my spare time, I always believe, if there's something that you really want to do, you can make room for it, some time for it. And, I'm a senior vice president at a cybersecurity company focusing on quantum security. So I travel a lot. I'm off to Europe on Sunday. And I just get up really, really early and I train. And on the weekends, I do long training. And I it's something that's extremely important to me. So I make the time for it, even though sometimes it hurts. But it's worth it.
1: Were there moments, first of all, take me to your darkest or your most scary moment of all the seven summits. There must have been many times where you thought about turning back, where you were on the edge, I would guess.
2: So I'd done the seven summits, but in between, you said it took 21 years, and that sounds like a really long time to do just seven mountains. And in between all those mountains, I did a whole lot more in preparation for those seven summits. And my scariest moment actually didn't come from the seven summits. It didn't come from Everest. You might be surprised about that. It actually came from Mount Rainier in Washington State. And that was when we got caught in an avalanche. And running from an avalanche, roped to a team, is really, really hard work, and it's terrifying, and you can't see where you're going. You don't know what's going to happen, and you just hope that somehow you're going to come out of this. And that was one of my most terrifying moments was on Mount Rainier. But it prepared me for that next moment. So every next moment got less scary, and it kind of becomes, some kind of a muscle memory where okay, I've been in this situation before. I know I can survive. I just need to get out of it in a certain way.
1: What's the most difficult part of doing this sport or this endeavor once you've done Everest? Like, I would assume all of these mountains, there's once you go past a certain point, it's just a grind to get to the top, and it's really, really hard. Are there a few things that you can single out that are the most challenging?
2: Yeah, living day to day in a tent is really hard. I just got back from Denali, and that was 15 nights in a tent. It's really cold, so you're bundled up in your sleeping bag, your down pants, your down jacket, your down glove. So day-to-day living can be a grind. It's difficult. You know, when I was on Everest, I didn't have a shower for 6 weeks. That gets difficult. It's hard to be away from family and friends. Mm. It's a lot of sacrifice. Every day, it's a lot of risk. And you just have to keep focused on the end goal. And sometimes that can be distracting because there's lots of other things going on. But just day-to-day can be really tiring. But it's also, you know, I say that and I say, like, it sounds very negative. It actually isn't. There is a whole lot of good ahead, and it's just beautiful. And just being out in the mountains can be, it's just, you know, you feel alive. Mm-hmm. Even though you're in very risky situations, I've never felt more alive than when I'm on the mountains.
1: Mm. We're speaking with Louise McAvoy. She's completed the 7 summits of all around the world. Born in Ireland, raised in Canada, now based in the U.S. I was going to ask you about that. Yes, it's a challenge and a grind, but when you're stuck in traffic like everybody else, you'd probably rather be anywhere other than stuck in traffic, and you'd rather be grinding it out on a mountain.
2: Absolutely. It gives you perspective that I didn't have before, where everything is based on survival. You know, when I was on Everest, I had 3 things to do every day, and that was eat, sleep, survive. And there's no traffic, there's no groceries, no email, there's very little to do that, you know, that noise and day-to-day stuff. It really is just focused on the end goal. And it really helps me focus just in day-to-day life now. Just, okay, I've got a goal and I'm going to meet it. It might be hard. It might be a grind. It might take a long time. Might be some sacrifice, but I know that I can do it. The mountains has taught me so much that I'm so grateful for everything that it's taught me. And I use that as part of my speaking to help inspire others or motivate others if they're going through challenges or difficulties, or just, you know, trying to get people to see a different perspective in life.
1: Yeah, you're a motivational speaker and an author. Like, how do you use this experience for people to motivate them? If people listening right now are not mountain climbers or they're not extreme athletes, what kinds of messages are you using from your experience to motivate them?
2: Yeah, good question, Graham. So, I recognize that not everyone's a mountain climber, but what I try to get people to see is, what does it take to reach your Everest? And your Everest can be something completely different. Could be a career move, something to do with your family. It could be a sport, but in a completely different environment. But having that end goal and knowing what that end goal is, and then moving, like going backwards and going to, in order to reach that end goal, I need to do X amount of things. Mm. So when I was training for Everest, I knew that I had to train every day. I knew that I had to let go of everything that didn't involve my end goal. And so it was an enormous lesson for me in the things that I had to let go of in order to get to my goal. And I use that every day. Does this empower me? Does it help me meet my goal? If not, okay, I can let it go for now. It may not be that something I let go of forever, but it's something that I let go of right now if I'm trying to pursue my end goal. So just putting that in context with, how do you reach your Everest, and backing into that, and that's what I try to help people see, the difference between just having everything on their plate versus how can you reach something that's really important to you.
1: Before I let you go, do you have a favorite mountain of the 7?
2: Well, Everest changed my life. You know, I would encourage anyone, if you were looking to do some kind of crazy trip, even going to Everest Base Camp. It's a 3-week trekking journey, and it is by far it's magical. There's no traffic. It's just trails along in this beautiful country. And I would encourage anyone to get outside their comfort zone. So if it's not something like big, like a 3-week trekking adventure, just do something that challenges you in ways that you never thought of. And you'd be surprised at just how much it can awaken you in different ways.
1: Louise, it's been a pleasure to talk to you. Thanks for coming on the show, and congratulations. Summiting all 7 summits. Good for you.
2: Thank you, Graham.
1: That's Louise McAvoy, Canadian mountain climber, business executive, and motivational speaker. I am Graham Richardson. We're back in a moment. We're going back to Tumbler Ridge about a new school that's planned. Stay with us.
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1: Welcome back. I am Graham Richardson. Tumblr Ridge shook us all to the core. And, of course, nowhere more so than right in the community itself. A mass shooting, a horrific crime carried out in the school itself. Earlier this week, the Prime Minister and the Premier of BC announced jointly $200 million for the town to rebuild a new school and remove the old school. The mayor of Tumblr Ridge, Daryl Karkalka, joins us on the line. Mayor, thanks so much for being here.
2: You bet. Thanks. Thank you very much for reaching out.
1: Tell me what this means for the community. Oftentimes, look, the media moves on. We cover things that are shocking to the country, and this was top of the list. But the story doesn't end for you. Tell me what the school itself, the physical building, has meant for victims, their families, and the community as a whole, and what you think of this move by both governments to help replace the school.
2: Yeah, I mean, the school was built in the 80s, 83, 84, so I mean, it's been here a long time, and you know, we've had a lot of residents from Tumblr Ridge go through school and graduate from that school and such, you know, and then we push ahead to 2026 when we had a tragedy of a shooting at the school there, and you know, School District 59 and with government, Safer Schools Together, you know, did consultation with the community, so they reached out to the families that have lost loved ones. They talked to the students that were at the school. They've talked to teachers. The broader community got to have their say. And after the consultation, it came out that it was clear that that the focus was building a new school. And, you know, when I look at it, I wasn't at school that day. And I've lived in a community for 19 years, but, you know, we have teachers that were in there, the staff that were in there, you have all the youth that were in there, and young, and, you know, 12-year-old children. Mm. I think their voice was loud. I mean, there's lots that don't want to go back into that school. There's lots of teachers that don't want to go back into that school. And, you know, as the mayor, I fully support the majority of our residents that that's what they want. And I'll be honest, when the Premier and the Prime Minister were up here during the vigil and even before that, when it first happened, you know, they said they were here for the community as the community went through the process and things came to light that were needed. And, you know, I think this just shows that Canada is there for our community as well as the province of British Columbia. And I think this is what's needed. Like, we have students that say they never want to go back into that school again, and I can't blame them. Same with teachers. Mm-hmm. You know, we have siblings that are at the elementary school that have lost loved ones that, you know, eventually will go into the secondary school, and, you know, those parents, you know, believe that nobody should go back into that school, and you know, School District 59 is now working through the process on moving forward with building a new school.
1: In the interim, where are they learning?
2: Yeah, so initially, after that February 10th, BC government and the School District 59 worked side by side, keeping the community, like the elected officials, updated. They first brought in some ATCO trailers that are used for wildfire services. So mm-hmm. That was a stage one of temporary. They have now brought in stage two of temporary, which are portable classrooms. They were heading to Ontario and they were turned around. So the students have been in there for over a month now, so they're a bit bigger than the average portable. So those will be used until the new school is built and then opened.
1: Yeah. It sounds like a bit of a trite question, and you know, I don't mean it that way at all. I wonder how people are doing. Like, if you look back in the first few days of the shock and the horror, how would you characterize how people are doing now?
2: Yeah, I think everybody's in a different stage. I mean, it's, you know, we think it's been a few months. Well, not a few months, but it's more than that.
1: Mm.
2: June. So it's been, you know, 4 months. But I mean, again, everybody's in different stages. You know, people are still in the early stages of comprehending it and the grieving and the anger. So the whole community is in different stages as that process goes through. And, you know, we have multiple counselors still in our community to help our children and our youth and our adults, which, you know, again, that was the province and Northern Health to make sure that we have the right counseling folks here, and they definitely have made sure that happened, which is it's so important, so important.
1: Because in a small place and other small places listening, I mean that's a big problem, right? Our big cities are challenged with mental health resources. You get something like this happen in a smaller place, it's even worse.
2: Yeah, no, and you're right. I mean, and I believe, you know, we look across Canada, not just in Tunbridge, BC. We're short though. We're short that workforce right across Canada. And, you know, I think, you know, we'll see seats added so that we need to get the numbers up right across Canada. But, you know, myself, I worry about my community. And right now we have the services that we need and been promised that those services will be here until forever, for as long as we need them.
1: You're a leader. You have to be optimistic. And that's probably very, very hard at times. What are you optimistic about in your town?
2: Well, we're, you know, this community has always been a strong and vibrant community. I mean, I call it one big family. I mean, we're there to support each other through everything. That was, you know, when the mines went on a downturn and stuff like that. So, you know, we're just a strong community, and, you know, and I see it. You see it now when we do events. Like we had Kraft Hockeyville. We were in the top two. We just had FIFA watch party here on Monday. You're seeing our children and youth come together, and, you know, and that's important. That shows the strength for them to come together and connect. And we're going to keep doing events like that to make sure our community can come together as one and connect and talk if they want. But, you know, again, I think, you know, we live in a God's paradise in my eyes here in Tunbridge. Mm-hmm. And people don't realize, you know, most of us are, you know, most people in Canada and around the world know us on February 10th, but, you know, we have a great, backcountry, area here available for sledding and ATVing and multiple hiking trails. You know, we have a Tunbridge Mountain Bike Association established. And, you know, they're starting to do downhill mountain bike trails just outside of town here. So, you know, I look at that we need to make sure people understand that this community is here. We're going to be strong. You know, we'll be there to support each other through the grieving and hurt and all that as people grieve and hurt in different times. But, you know, we also, like I said, we live in God's paradise. So, I mean, people need to realize that Tumble Ridge isn't just all about the shooting.
1: Yeah. Of course, you would never want this. Anybody would never want this to happen. No one would want this to happen. It sounds like, though, in a way, you're getting stronger because of it. You're closer. Is that fair?
2: Yeah, I think we've always been a close community. I like I said, I think we're a welcoming community, whether you've been here a long time or you're a new community member moving to our community. But I definitely think we're getting stronger. I mean, I think, you know, it's obvious. I mean, after that tragedy that, you know, there's just more closeness and people are reaching out to each other. And I think maybe more. I mean, I don't even know if it's more than it was before, because again, I lived here 19 years and this community is, like I said, to me, it's one big family. It's a great place to raise children and live yourself. It's God's paradise in my eyes.
1: Mayor Karkala, I really appreciate your time. Good luck with the build. These things take time, as you probably know, and we hope the kids of Tumbler Ridge and the families are doing better, and we always appreciate you talking to us.
2: You bet. Again, thanks for reaching out, and you know, we'll look forward to the plan from School District 59 and the BC government on hard timelines for initiating the start of the build and stuff and what that looks like.
1: Good luck, sir. Thanks.
2: Thank you.
1: That is Mayor Daryl Karkala, Tumbler Ridge. It is God's country there. Beautiful part of the country, beautiful part of the province, and just horrendous what they've gone through. You can hear it in his voice, right? There's a strength there. And like he said, I'll leave it to him, you know. It's always been there, but to say this focused the town and the people, I think is a fair statement. When we come back, the Scots take Boston. My goodness, my social media feed, probably because of part of my heritage, is taken over by men in kilts belting out songs at the top of their lungs. That's what made me smile this week. Stay with us. We're back in a moment.
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17: Now the forecast from the AM 800 Weather Center. Partly cloudy overnight, down to 12 or 54 for the low. For your Sunday ahead, the first day of summer and Father's Day, mainly sunny to start, then increasing cloudiness near noon. High 25, feeling like 26 or 79. Clouds Sunday evening, 60% chance of rain, down to 15 or 59. Periods of rain Monday, 22 or 72. And for the Ford fireworks, Monday evening, cloudy periods, down to 14 or 57.
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1: Welcome back. This is our finish to this show where, I mean, this gave me a huge smile all week long. Here's what made me smile this week.
0: Keep on smiling. Here's what made me smile this week.

0: That is not Scotland, it's Boston. The Scottish national anthem. They're running out of beer. Here's NBC News Boston affiliate reporting on the lack of beer.
1: Sam Adams downtown ran out of their signature Boston lager over the weekend and needed an emergency delivery to keep up with World Cup fans.
2: The Whitepool Tavern. There was no beer. The Scots fans just drunk the place dry, and all they had was, like, Bud Light.
0: Our expert on all things Scottish, the host of the Morning Rush in Ottawa, the morning show, is Bill Carroll, and he is in Boston with his Scottish heritage. Bill, this is extraordinary. What's going on in Boston today? Kilts everywhere.
3: Well, I'm at a place called Mick Morgan's Irish Pub, and it's about 10 minutes from the stadium, and there's no shortage of beer here. I see a lot of Guinness on the table, and my fellow Scots are a little bit quiet. They were in good singing voice there a couple of minutes ago, but they've quieted down a little bit. I guess they're saving their energy for the game in a couple of minutes, but it's been quite a journey, more and more Scottish flags as you get closer and closer to Boston. But what a drive yesterday, Graham, through all those thunderstorms and tornado warnings. And we stopped halfway here and spent the night. But now we've arrived in the neighborhood, and we're getting pretty excited, me and my son, Killian.
0: That's fantastic. And for those who don't know, of course, you were born in Scotland. You came to Canada. What is it about the game? What is it about this game and this particular country and the tone of these fans that has captured so much attention in the United States and in the Boston area?
3: Well, you know, I guess UK soccer fans sometimes have the image that they're hooligans and they're gonna smash up your city. But Scottish fans, they've come and charmed the hell out of Boston, as you know, with their marching in the streets and their kilts everywhere. You know, it's just been crazy. I think what's special about it is, as you know, Graham, because you study history, that Scotland is not actually a nation in the traditional sense, that it's part of the United Kingdom. But for some reason that's kind of complicated, and I'm not sure I understand on my own, when it comes to international sporting events, they get to act as a nation. So imagine if Quebec could show up at a world hockey tournament as its own nation. How do you think Quebecers would react to that when they were traveling around the world? And that's where you're seeing a lot of Scottish pride that has long been lost and comes back to life as their national anthem or unofficial national anthem, Flower of Scotland, tells us.
0: And there's obviously, in speaking of history, there's of course a deep history in the East Coast of the United States, particularly Boston, with the Irish, and as well though with the Scottish, and it seems to me that, you know, like we're seeing like anecdotal things like bagpipes at 5 a.m. outside the Airbnb. Last images I saw just a few moments ago, you know, they're on a big cruise, like a harbor cruise, and they're just taking things over, but in a very positive way. And I can hear some of it behind you right now.
3: Yeah, they're having a good time. When we arrived here just about 10 minutes ago, we just got here, there was a bus already being loaded up with Scots. I grew up near Glasgow, Scotland, a small town called Cope Bridge, and you didn't see that many kilts, and you didn't hear the bagpipes all that often. This whole parking lot was filled with men and women in their kilts. There were like 10 pipers. They were all playing Scotland the Brave and then Flower of Scotland just spontaneously as they loaded up the bus. And the people you can hear behind me in the bar were cheering them off as they headed towards the stadium. I think these guys are going to head towards the stadium as well, but not before I think they drink down a few more Guinness.
0: Yeah. Now, are you and your son are seeing a game? Is that today? Are you going to the game today?
3: 6 o'clock today. It's Scotland and Morocco. And as you know, Scotland and Canada, a couple of underdogs, had big wins in their games. No one expected to see. Really sad about Canada losing a player to injury like that. Wasn't that terrible?
0: Awful.
3: Such an incredible,
0: yeah,
3: Historic moment for our country and soccer. But, you know, I think that Canadian team is going to be really emboldened by it and play for that player who can't be there. It was sad to see. But, yeah, Scotland's had the same thing. They picked up a win that really no one expected, and they're hoping to at least get a tie today and maybe get through to the next round, which would be pretty historic for Scotland, too.
0: That's fantastic, Bill. You and your son have a great time, and thanks so much for calling in. I know you're off, but you're never off. You're always watching things for us. Thanks so much.
3: I got to go put my William Wallace face paint on and then head to the stadium. Look for me.
0: Have a great time.
3: All right, Graham, bye.
0: That is Bill Carroll in Boston. Honestly, if you get a chance, you know, you're on your social media and it'll start to take over. You just Scots in Boston. It has been just an incredible show for them. And, you know, we've also heard anecdotal stories, you know, out of Vancouver with the Aussies, the beer running dry. I mean, it's kind of a bit of a urban myth at times that there, that you can run out of beer. I mean, these big bars are anticipating they're going to be busy, but they didn't think they'd be this busy. And the other thing, Bill touched on it there just a moment ago, you know, how struck he was by, you know, the tone. Like, there is this notion, you know, there's a lot of bad reputations, for football fans over the years, you know, the rioting and the drunken, loutish behavior and all that sort of thing. Like, it seems to me, outside looking in, the Scots are still drinking, but all they're not fighting, and they're singing, and they're wearing kilts, and so they might have done a significant amount of repair to that image. Not that they were singled out for bad behavior in the past, but they might be doing a significant amount of repair to that image of football fans. It's great to see. You know, like I say, I am not a major soccer football fan by any stretch of the imagination, but I find myself getting drawn in to this World Cup. And you know, at a time in our lives when maybe we spend a lot of time talking about division and focusing on division and that sort of thing, you know, sport can do this, right? Sport can bring people together much like music does. And so it's a good reminder in this summer of soccer or football. You notice it in the streets of Toronto and in other cities that are hosting matches, that there is this overwhelming sense of joy that's out there. Yes, it's a major event. It costs a lot of money. It ties up traffic in your city. But it's also really, really exciting. So we'll continue to watch Canada. Maybe I'll even understand, you know, defensive posture and offensive posture and the positions and when they're offside and when they're not. I forget that from grade 4, the last time I played soccer or football. I'm Graham Richardson. Thanks so much for being here. Have a great weekend. Enjoy your Friday. We'll talk next week.
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5: The fireworks!
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5: It is Monday. Fireworks. We're going to get you all the details. How do you get down there? What time does it start at?

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3: It's 6 o'clock.
4: 13 degrees in Windsor Essex, a mix of sun and cloud today. The daytime high reaching 24, the humidex 25 or 77 Fahrenheit. I'm Dustin Kaufman, AM 800 News. Coming up, over 30 students at Riverside Secondary earn special award. But first, an 89-year-old man is in critical condition following a crash between a vehicle and an electric bike. Shortly after noon Friday, police say the man was struck by an oncoming vehicle while riding his e-bike through the intersection of Northwood Street and McKay Avenue in South Windsor. The driver remained at the scene while the man was rushed to hospital, where he remains in critical condition. The investigation remains ongoing. Anyone who witnessed the collision or has information, including dash cam or surveillance footage, is asked to call police. The Stephanie and Barry Zekelman Foundation has made a significant investment in the Children's Safety Village. The foundation is providing $1 million to the Safety Village on Forest Glade Drive in Windsor. Barry Zekelman says partnering with the village is important to the foundation.
5: We're proud to partner at that facility with the police, the fire, EMS, educators, and community organizations. And it's about building a culture of safety and awareness with young residents of the city, and keeping them safe and having them grow up here in a safe community.
4: The site will also be renamed the Zekelman Safety Village. The village has operated for decades, teaching JK to grade 6 students essential life skills, including road safety, emergency response, and fire prevention. Before heading overseas, U.S. Vice President J.D. Vance telling reporters in Washington late yesterday that he hopes to make progress on nuclear issues and Lebanon during talks on Iran. ABC's Allison Kosick has more from New York.
6: The new U.S.-Iran agreement is facing a major test before the next round of talks even begin. Iran is keeping the Strait of Hormuz closed despite a memorandum of understanding that calls for the critical waterway to reopen. That agreement, signed by President Trump and Iran's president, gives both sides 60 days to reach a final deal. Vice President J.D. Vance is in Switzerland alongside President Trump's envoys, Steve Witkoff and Jared Kushner, for the next round of talks. Allison Kosick, ABC News, New York.
4: Over 30 students at Riverside Secondary in Windsor have earned the Duke of Edinburgh International Award. The award recognizes students who build life and career skills through goal setting, community service, personal development, and physical activity. Zain Ibrahim, who will study mechanical engineering this fall at the University of Windsor, says it was a very different experience, but he learned a lot.
7: I did a lot of like personal things. There's different categories. Mine was like just better physical activity. Another category was public speaking. So just being able to like, go out to different schools, different areas, and just be able to talk comfortably and like encourage other students.
4: To earn the award, students complete goal-based activities, build skills, take part in an adventure, and improve their fitness. AM 800 News Time is 6:03. Your forecast is next.
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1: And now the forecast from the AM 800 Weather Center. It's Father's Day and the first day of summer. We can expect a mix of sun and cloud today. Up to 24 for the high, the Humidex, 25 or 77 Fahrenheit. Cloudy this evening with rain beginning after midnight, 10 to 15 millimeters expected, down to 14 or 57 for the low. Tomorrow, rain ending near noon with some sun and cloud in the afternoon, high 21, feeling like 26 or 79. Tomorrow evening for the Ford fireworks, cloudy periods down to 14 or 57. And for your Tuesday, a mix of sun and cloud, and a high 26 or 79. Right now in the city, we're sitting at 14 or 57 Fahrenheit. I'm Dustin Kaufman, AM 800 News.
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3: Hey, Canada and hockey fans in the United States and here from Miami.
4: How iconic is that?
5: Yeah.
4: Every Saturday night, and hockey fans from Newfoundland to British Columbia, whatever the opening was for our Foster Hewitt, but that CBC Hockey Night in Canada theme debuted in 1968. It was a composer from Vancouver,
5: right.
4: Dolores Claman. She was hired to write a new theme song for the broadcast, and the result was that.
5: Yep.
4: How about that? I wonder how much money she's still making off that.
5: Well, and CBC doesn't have the rights anymore. They let that go. TSN wound up buying that Hockey Night in Canada theme, and they use it for hockey, but...
4: See, I don't like that. I don't like that one bit.
5: Yeah, well.
6: Well, we're talking about this because CBC will no longer broadcast the NHL hockey games after...
5: Shocking.
6: ...it and national rights holder Rogers Sportsnet were unable to come to an agreement on a new sub-licensing deal that would have allowed the public broadcaster to air games on its Saturday program, Hockey Night in Canada. CBC began televising these games in 1952.
5: Yeah.
6: It had operated under that agreement since Rogers Sportsnet acquired the league's Canadian rights in 2013 for $5.2 billion. Rogers Sportsnet renewed those rights with a 12-year, $11.2 billion deal to begin in October.
5: Yeah, this is just the beginning of, this is really just the leading edge of these games going behind paywalls. I mean, it's, you know, of streaming and having to pay to watch these games. I mean, to put it over the air free on CBC, Rogers is saying, no, that's not going to happen unless CBC is going to pay a whack of money for the rights, which it doesn't seem like they could come to a deal. So,
4: see, I think this is more nostalgia than really going to affect a lot of people.
5: Well, I just think that those that don't have, right?
6: Yeah.
5: Those who don't have cable or don't stream, I mean, they just over the air. I mean, you've got an antenna, Mike. I mean, it's not the only way that you get, service. But I think for a lot of people who don't stream, who don't have cable, they're out of luck for watching any hockey.
4: Okay.
5: But,
4: so,
5: this is the year 2026. I mean, this is where you pay per view. I mean, that's if you want to watch it, you pay for it.
4: That's it. And looking up some of the stats, if you take away, Canadian households, they say with total, they have over the air streaming or over the air TV, only about 7 to 8% of Canadian households use an antenna to watch TV. Now you take away the fact that a lot of people have these streaming apps and whatnot, they say only about 1.5 to 3% rely only in this country on over-the-air TV.
5: Okay.
4: Everybody else has streaming or cable or satellite or whatever it is. So I think this is more nostalgia that we're sad that it's not going to be on CBC anymore rather than going to affect people. But I see your point because we see it in the U.S. especially. Where like every streaming app is getting a game. So like Thursday Night Football's on Amazon Prime. And then this is on Apple
5: Netflix
4: TV.
5: And this is on Peacock.
4: Right. So you got to get, if you want to watch the games, all these different subscriptions.
6: Then it does get expensive.
4: And
6: like the whole point of hockey, well, I mean, the beauty of it was that it was free. And you had these young kids growing up watching this, having access to this. I think a lot of ways having access to the NHL on Hockey Night in Canada is the reason why our country is so good at hockey, because it was in all of our households all the time. And I wonder, you know, to fork out all this money now and you can only watch it if you've got a subscription and all that. I think it's sad. And I don't know. I do wonder about the future of the game in some ways. In some ways, hockey will always be popular, but I think that added to the popularity of hockey.
5: I just look, for me, when it comes to Major League Baseball, I think it was 7 or 8 years in a row where I bought the MLB app. I just, because I wanted to watch the Dodgers, I didn't want to wait for Sunday night on ESPN or the odd game that might show up on Sportsnet at 11 o'clock. I paid the whatever it was, $150 for the season, and I got to watch all of my Dodger games, plus all the rest of baseball.
4: But we're very spoiled now.
5: Oh, we are.
4: Like growing
5: yeah.
4: up as a kid, watching Detroit Tiger baseball, there'd be like 25 games maybe on Channel 4.
5: Mm-hmm.
4: The rest you'd listen to on radio. Every game was on radio, and then a couple dozen games were on Channel 4, and then they'd be on the national broadcast, Saturday right. afternoon baseball, Vin Scully, Joe Garagiola, and that was about it, and we liked it. You know, to be the grumpy old man.
5: But and now, it was good.
4: It was good. And now every game is on somewhere.
5: Where? Right.
4: You might have to pay extra for it. You might have to get this streaming service, but that is the way it is. I'm wondering if we're going to start going back to the cable model, which has become more unpopular now, and we start bundling streaming services.
5: Mm-hmm.
4: Like, when you buy a Fire Stick, you get your choice of three streaming services
5: right.
4: with it or something for $10 a month. I don't know, whatever it is. They don't care. They just want money.
5: It is.
4: The only way things will change or prices will come down if us, the consumers, don't
5: right.
4: buy it.
6: Yeah, I know.
4: Right?
5: And that's why the NFL, again, I mean, Netflix is involved now, as you were mentioning. Netflix, Amazon, Peacock. We're seeing more and more of these games shifting to the stream. Because the streamers know. I mean, they say, hey, you're going to have to get a subscription for at least 30 days if you want to watch this football game.
4: Yeah.
5: Right? And then maybe you keep it. So... And all of these sports leagues, I mean, it's a huge revenue maker, right? And when you're spending billions in rights, you want to get some money back.
4: How about this fact? Hockey Night in Canada on CBC, the 8th longest running TV show in the history of the world. At 76. See, that's why I'm saying this is nostalgia more than things. And this one, another fun fact, the broadcast starts with an audio clip, Foster Hewitt saying, "Hello, Canada and hockey fans in United States and Newfoundland." Because the show had been on so long when it started, Newfoundland wasn't part of Canada.
6: Yep.
3: Hey, Canada and hockey fans in the United States and Newfoundland.
4: That's so, so iconic.
6: I know.
4: And he shoots, he scores. I mean, that's when most people first heard that iconic phrase.
5: Right.
4: So I'd like to get people's thoughts on this, about the streaming, about Hockey Night in Canada no longer being on CBC. I'm saying it's a bigger nostalgia story than it is practical. Most people are going to be able to watch hockey still.
6: I know.
5: Oh, they will. I mean, yeah. fans who want to watch hockey, you're right, are going to. But it's the fact that, I just think it's the fact that the CBC is not involved. I mean, I don't have a great love for CBC, but I do when it comes to hockey, right? What happens with all of those personalities? I mean, do they move over now?
4: Well, Ron McLean has, right? Really, he's been more of a Sportsnet guy to me than CBC.
6: I don't know. The loss of universal free access to this is, I don't know. It makes me kind of sad, you know?
4: Yeah.
6: Like
4: nostalgia more than...
6: I know, but I do think... I do wonder about the free access, the, like, just being on television and bumping into it. Like, a lot of kids did that back in the day. Maybe your parents weren't even into it, but you were sitting in your bedroom, you got a little TV, you're watching hockey, and you become addicted to it.
4: Yeah. All right, we'll talk more about this as the morning goes on. One of the big stories today that we've been talking about is the fact that, no more Hockey Night in Canada, and it's kind of... surreal to think about even the term now. Mm-hmm. Hockey night in Canada is going to go away because CBC owns that phrase. Rogers did not pick that up or transfer it in the deal.
6: Oh,
4: so
6: they didn't buy it.
4: That's all gone now.
5: I still think Canadians will be saying, time for a little hockey night in Canada. Right?
6: Old habits die hard.
5: Let's think about it. The popularity of it. It's the reason why NBC, when it went to Sunday Night Football, they called, you know, Football Night in America. Right?
4: Right, right.
5: I think that was somewhere.
4: Right.
5: Yeah, I think that was a play right off of the hockey popularity in this country.
4: Yeah, here's the debut of the theme. This is going back, and this is, as Paul, you mentioned earlier, TSN, actually, Bell Media,
5: right. Yep.
4: Owns the rights to the famous theme song. 1968, this was put together by a composer in Vancouver.
6: Oh, that's cool.
4: Yeah.
5: What was the woman's name? Do you have it in front of you?
4: I'd have to find it.
5: Okay, it's all right.
4: But I believe...
5: Yeah, once it got to
4: Dolores Claman.
5: Right. And once that, I'm not sure the length of time it was on that deal, but when it expired, CBC did not renew, and that's when Bell slid in there and picked it up for TSN.
4: Do you guys have like a top CBC Hockey Night in Canada personality? Like when you think of Hockey Night in Canada, I think of... this.
5: Okay.
4: Bob Cole. It's all about Bob Cole and Harry Neal.
5: Yes.
4: That's kind of the team I grew up with watching, you know, Leaf games or whatever. I mean, Bob Cole to me.
5: Yeah, he was legendary.
4: Is one of the legends. Mm-hmm. The old baby and, I just think Bob Cole is one of the best in any sport.
5: And when I first moved to Canada and began watching Hockey Night in Canada with my friends I loved Dave Hodge. And just, you know, he had an edge to him, right? I mean, he would challenge, you know, in interviews, but, Dave Hodge was very good. I think that was one of my early favorites.
4: Yeah, he reminds me of, some of us around here sometimes when there's technical issues.
7: Now, Montreal and the Philadelphia Flyers are currently playing overtime, and, are we able to go there or not? We are not able to go there. That's the way things go today in, sports and this network. And the Flyers and the Canadians.
4: I love it. Dave Hodge just saying the way it is.
6: Well, you know, for me, obviously, being the age I am, Ron McLean's been doing it for a very, very long time. Yep. And, you know, growing up, Ron was on the television. And it will be interesting to see what this all looks like moving forward.
4: Well, let's come back and get people's thoughts, because I know people have a lot of emotions about
5: That's
4: this.
5: Good.
6: We're talking about Hockey Night in Canada. And just your thoughts on it. Hockey Night in Canada no longer streamed on CBC, which means... you're going to need to fork out some money for some streaming service. That's really what it means.
4: Well,
6: if you don't
4: see,
6: already.
4: I think this is nostalgia. I don't think there's anybody out there right now that relies only on their antenna or very few people. I looked it up. They said about anywhere from maybe 2 to 3% of Canadians in the entire country do not have satellite cable or a streaming service.
6: I bet you there's a number of Windsorites that don't have streaming. My grandparents.
4: Yeah, but it's like the, what if I don't have a cell phone, people? That's not the world we live in anymore.
6: I know, but I still feel very sad about this,
4: well,
6: and I don't like
4: too,
6: it one bit.
4: Because it's nostalgia, and our friends over in Metro Detroit, I think they're going to lose out on more because they don't have access to Sportsnet. They would rely on CBC to watch Hockey Night in Canada if they're hockey fans over there. They're going to lose this.
6: I just like, where does it end? Where does it end? All this streaming and paying more and more for, really, this is a Canadian heritage. It's our heritage.
4: And some people say that, you know, the licensing to CBC should be part of they should be airing games because it is part of Canadian culture.
6: I couldn't agree more. And I think the reason that this sport has done so well in our country, we had free, unlimited access. And a lot of people either bumped into those broadcasts as a kid or their parents were watching on TV. And it's created this beautiful cultural moment.
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1: And now the forecast from the AM 800 Weather Center. It's Father's Day and the first day of summer. We can expect a mix of sun and cloud today. High 24, the humidex 25 or 77 Fahrenheit. Cloudy this evening with rain beginning after midnight. 10 to 15 millimeters expected, down to 14 or 57. And for tomorrow, rain ending near noon with some sun and cloud expected in the afternoon and a high 21, feeling like 26 or 79 Fahrenheit.
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4: This has been in the news quite a bit lately. Mm-hmm. The safety of us on all of our roads, and it was just last week that a pedestrian now suffering life-threatening injuries after being struck by a vehicle. This was early Sunday on Olette Avenue. Emergency crews were called to that block. They said the preliminary investigation, Meg, indicated a 40-year-old woman was crossing the street mid-block when she was hit by an oncoming vehicle.
6: Yeah, and I mean, it has been a very deadly year on our roads so far in 2026. Back in May, a 58-year-old man was struck and killed while crossing a block of Howard Avenue. May 2nd, 69-year-old man was fatally struck by a vehicle on Howard Avenue. April 15th, 65-year-old woman was struck and killed by two vehicles. January, pedestrian was critically struck while crossing Howard Avenue. And Windsor police have issued kind of a warning telling people to be careful. But, you know, there's people out there who feel that the city could be doing more to keep our roads safer. And joining us now is Reno Bordelon, who's a former city councillor. He also was on council when something called Vision Zero was created, which was passed. And there was a number of recommendations to reduce fatal and major injury crashes on our roads. And he joins us now live. Good morning, Reno.
22: Good morning.
6: All right. So first of all, can you tell me what runs through your mind when you hear about a fatal crash with a pedestrian or somebody who's been seriously injured?
13: Well, we've been hearing a lot about it, and you just named the ones this year. But if you go over the last 2 years, there's been so many, and it's so frustrating and just so sad. I mean, if you're the family member of those people, we're losing people's lives for no reason. A lot of these pedestrians are actually walking on the sidewalk. So they're not even, some of them aren't even crossing the road. It's just the way that the roads are designed, speeding, the things that are happening. And one of the things that keeps coming back to me is just a simple culture shift. We have this inability to get past that we can and should be doing something. I've made two posts in the last 2 weeks, and every single comment makes excuses as to why we can't do something as simple as reducing the speed limit. And we see it in so many other places. You know, I have family in Calgary, and I remember being out there and then stopping in the middle of the street, and I'm like, what are you doing? Well, that person wants to cross. And so other cities can do it. Other major cities like Calgary, an oil town where people drive big trucks, mm-hmm. stop for pedestrians. It is really about a culture shift and the way we talk about it. And I think the leadership when it comes to what the city can do is to start talking about it in a way that is actually protecting pedestrians and cyclists and other modes of transportation on the roads.
4: So do you think it's more of an education campaign that we need?
13: It's partly an education campaign, but it has to go further. I mean, it is something bigger. We do have to reduce the speed limits. We do have to look at how we design our roads. That section of Ouellette Avenue is 5 lanes wide. So I'll use that as an example because I was just recently, my father was in the hospital. I was going every day. I would park on Pine and Victoria. A lot of people park there. Nurses park there. There's actually a subway across the street. If a nurse and people from the hospital are going to the subway, where are they supposed to cross? Technically speaking, legally, they're supposed to go to Erie or Giles, which would basically make their trip 10 times further. So they are going to cross there to go and use the services that are actually right across the street. That is technically illegal. They then have to cross 5 lanes of traffic where people are speeding between Giles and Erie or Erie and Giles, and doing so at 5 lanes wide. You can't even put a pedestrian crosswalk there because the road is too wide, ironically. So what you've seen is we've been pushing for different things, and I think Walkerville, a perfect example of street design is Ottawa Street. If you live in that area, you do not use Ottawa Street as a quick cut through to go east-west. What you do is you go down to Giles or you go up Shepherd or Tecumseh, but Ottawa Street is slowed down because the way the street is designed with the bump outs, the way people are parking in the BIA, the way people are crossing the street, and there's a lot of people there. That actually slows down traffic. That's what we should be looking at. Slowing down the speed limit has impacts. We have studies around the world.
4: Because are we expecting Reno too much of people to slow down on their own or to cross the road and do it responsibly? Are we just like, okay, well, that's not going to happen. In a perfect world, it comes down to the driver being responsible, the pedestrian being responsible. That simply is not happening.
13: But why would they? If you're driving down Ouellette on that stretch, for example, it's 60 kilometers an hour. So legally, they're entitled to go 59.9 kilometers an hour without any issue on that stretch. Why are we scared to enforce some laws? Look at what happened at Stop 26 Beach. We had one drowning last year, I believe, and I think we've had about 7 since 1970-something, and we closed the beach and we put up fences and we've completely cut off access to that beach. We've had more deaths in the last 2 years to pedestrians, and we've done nothing. We're scared to lower the speed limit, and what we're talking about is lowering the speed limits on side streets mostly, and on the major streets, lowering them a little bit. So 30 on the side streets, maybe 40 on the main streets, and 50 on where it was 60. If you drop it 10 kilometers an hour everywhere, there is data to show that it works across everywhere, across North America, across Europe. But we still come to the table with excuses. It can't happen here. People won't do it. We don't have enforcement. There's all the excuses. It's the language of making excuses, and that's the thing we have to get over. And that's where we need leadership from. There's an election coming up this fall. Every candidate, no matter where you live, should have a question posed to them about this and how they talk about it and how they answer. If the first thing is, well, it'll be a challenge because of enforcement or something, they're not, it's not worth your vote.
6: Yeah.
13: If they don't take it seriously enough and just put yourself in the position, what if you had lost a loved one needlessly because they were walking home from school or walking home from their friend's house and were mowed down by a car just as they were walking home from a friend's house? Would you accept the answer that, well, we can't reduce the speed limit because nobody will listen to it? Put the question forward and let's expect more from the leadership, and let's expect a better conversation about what can be done.
6: Just one quick note here on Vision Zero, which was something that was passed when you were on council. And as I had mentioned, there's a number of recommendations in it to make our roads safer. Where is the city right now in that Vision Zero plan?
13: Nowhere. I mean, they're at ground zero, basically, you know, and I give credit to my former colleague, Chris Holt, for bringing it forward, starting to change the conversation. There was all kinds of items brought forward. First and foremost is always the reducing of the speed limits. That's the base level. That's the number one thing you do because it's easy and cheap. You have to change signage across the community, and then you have to allow for enforcement to happen and education to happen. Then there should be the conversation about every time you do a new road. We just paved Riverside Drive. Was anything done there to put in better pedestrian? There is nowhere for a pedestrian to cross all along Riverside Drive to get to our most famous and our glorious parks that we are so proud of, but they are practically inaccessible because if you are trying to cross there, it's like an old game of Frogger. It's actually, we're dating ourselves, I guess, but
4: we talked about Space Invaders earlier this morning. Yeah.
13: So you're putting your life in your hands just to get to the park. Why are there no crossings? Why wasn't that built out? There was conversation about doing the Riverside Vista and changing it and putting it down to one lane and a turning lane each way and making it thinner. It would work there. It would absolutely work, and it would make it better. There are places all around the world that do this. The fact that we keep making excuses is the most frustrating part.
6: Yeah.
4: Okay, we got to run. Reno Bordelon, former city councilor, just one quick question. Need an answer real quick. Will you be running for council again this year?
13: I'll leave that up to listeners to listen to see if there's anything.
4: Oh, stay tuned.
6: Yeah.
4: Well, we invite you to come back and announce or not announce anytime you want.
6: Yeah. Ooh, pique the curiosity.
4: Yeah. All right. Reno, good tease right there. Reno Bordelon,
13: good
4: former city councilor, joining us to talk about what's happening in our roads. And we appreciate him coming in this morning.
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0: Oh, this would be a good arena song. Maybe we can make this Lachlan song or something when he skates on the ice for the Spitfires this fall. Ooh. You know this one. Listen.
1: Oh, yeah.
0: The Foo Fighters, right?
1: I could see this at the WFC Center.
0: Lachlan's probably like, who are the Foo Fighters?
1: Yeah, because Lachlan was born in 2010. Yeah.
0: We're
1: so.
0: Talking about Lachlan Whalen, who over the weekend became the Spits' first-round pick, and he joins us now. Lachlan, congratulations on the first-round pick, and welcome to Windsor.
2: Thank you so much. It's an honor.
0: Do you know the Foo Fighters band?
2: My dad might have heard
0: there
2: it
0: you
2: once
0: go.
2: Or twice over the radio at
0: yeah.
2: school.
0: Okay, see,
1: nice.
0: Dad knows.
1: Yeah.
0: I didn't think Lachlan would know. Okay, let's talk about this because you are from Coburn, correct? And
2: yes,
0: you're going to be making your way to Windsor now and beat a first-round pick in the OHL. This has got to be just so exciting for you and your family.
2: Yeah, it is. It's an incredible feeling and a huge honor to be drafted by Windsor. I'm grateful to the organization for believing in me, and I'm thankful for everyone who's helped me to get me to this point, such as my family, coaches, teammates, all my supporters. It means the world to me, and getting drafted is a great accomplishment, but I know it's only the beginning. I'm excited to keep working and continue developing my game and do everything that I can to earn my place and contribute to the team.
1: Oh, that's great. We're very excited for you, Lachlan. So have you spent much time in Windsor?
2: I've actually never really been to Windsor
1: Ooh.
2: To like explore the city, so
1: yep.
2: it'll be my first time. Besides that, I've only been down to cross over by the border, but I'm so excited heading down Friday for orientation camp for Saturday, and it's going to be something truly special.
1: And
0: what do you know, just before we get on to another, what do you know about Windsor, not being here before? Not, you're going to learn a lot, but have like anything like in your brain that like when I think Windsor, I think this?
2: I think of the Rose City.
0: There you go.
2: The gardens and so far, and then obviously, like, how good, like, all the, like, supporters in the community are towards the hockey team.
1: Mm-hmm.
2: It's kind of the show in town. So to be able to play in front of that community, it's going to be something truly special.
1: Yeah, absolutely. So, Lachlan, you're 15 years old. Is that right?
2: Yes, it is.
1: Like, I mean,
2: 15 until August.
1: Wow, 15 years old. And, of course, this is a big move for you. And, I mean, this role comes with a lot of publicity because, as you mentioned, we've got a lot of people here who are so, tuned into the Spitfires. I'm sure it's a lot of pressure and maybe a lot to take in at 15 years old.
2: Honestly, it's just more excitement than anything. Like,
1: yeah.
2: My parents have been nothing but super supportive there. They've gotten me ready to get me to this point, so when I move away, I feel comfortable. So to have them, like, do everything they can for me to get me ready here at home, they always, like, have me having the best manners anywhere where I am. It's just always put yourself second towards anybody else and always be respectful cleaning up after yourself. So I feel when I go down and then I start billeting for the first time, it's going to be something that's going to be a really cool experience that not every single 15-year-old kid gets to have.
1: Yeah.
2: But I've talked to a lot of players on the team, and they said it's going to be a great time and I'm going to have a great experience.
0: Yeah, absolutely. Lachlan Whalen, Spitz first-round pick over the weekend. You'll see him on the ice. Can you tell us about your game, Lachlan, and what you're going to bring to the ice for the Spitfires when you start playing and what kind of player you are? You do play center.
2: I do. I'm also really adaptable to play on the wing as well. So again, just an electrifying forward that can play all three zones super responsibly, like get into the offensive end. I really like to take creativity in my own hands, and then neutral zone, I like to create turnovers, limit my turnovers, and then in the defensive zone, I do not want to get scored on at all, and I prioritize staying on my man and getting the pucks out clean. But besides that, I like to give back to the community as well. So if I get a chance to score, I'm going to get the fans into it as well.
1: Very nice. Well, thank you so much for your time, Lachlan, and we're wishing you all the best. I know a lot of fans here can't wait to see you on the ice. So.
0: And Meg was on the ice last year, Lachlan, and played net, and she stopped one, I think two or three shots against Liam Greentree. So don't sleep on Meg, my co-host, either.
2: Wow.
0: Yeah.
2: Wow.
1: Oh, yeah.
0: Wow. He was trying his hardest, too.
2: Yeah.
0: Thanks,
2: That's
0: Lachlan.
2: Funny.
0: Very nice
2: Thank
0: to meet you.
2: So much.
0: Hopefully, we'll see you in person very soon, as there is your... What an impressive young man.
1: I
0: Lachlan
1: know.
0: Whalen, the Spits' first-round pick. 15 years old.
1: I know, 15.
0: And listen to the maturity. You could see why the Spitfires, not only for his skill on the ice, would draft a young man like that
1: yeah.
0: with his maturity, and I would assume some leadership skills
1: yeah.
0: in there as well. NHL is done. Stanley Cup Finals came to an end last night. Carolina 3-0 over Vegas. So they win their second Stanley Cup in 20 years.
3: Nicely
0: Paul
3: done.
0: Paul McDonald. And, yeah, it's all over. Hockey's over. Basketball's over. The Knicks won their first championship in 53 years on, what was that, Saturday night? And,
3: yes.
0: So that's all done. So all, Meg, all we got is baseball now.
1: Oh,
3: and
1: well,
3: and World Cup this year. World Cup.
0: Yeah. Yeah. You got your World Cup action, which Meg was at the game on Friday. We'll talk more about that later.
1: Yeah. And the World Cup, like, it lasts quite a while.
3: Oh yeah. It's a good month.
1: Yeah. So.
0: Right. But baseball's too long.
1: It is. It is, buddy.
0: July 19th is when the World Cup ends. Okay, last night during the broadcast, though, Ron McLean made a joke and then heard from complaints on social media, and I don't know if people call in their complaints still. And here it was last night, the joke that he made, that he was forced to do an apology later.
4: Listen, hey, we've got to go. We may need you here tonight, so... Ron, I'm going to go get our friends some water.
5: So good, Kyle. The roofies, they'll get you every time.
0: So the roofies, it'll get you every time. And basically this was all set up. They were showing a broadcast featured a pregame skit spoofing the Hangover movie,
3: right,
0: which roofies was a part of and part of the joke, and showed Phil, the keeper of the Stanley Cup, passed out on a roof in Las Vegas, and McLean was trying to reference a specific scene in that movie where Mike Tyson's tiger is drugged and put to sleep. And this is controversial because of the fact that we have seen so many NHL players, five of them, including Carter Hart, who is on the Las Vegas Golden Knights, be involved in charge with sexual assault stemming from an incident in 2018. And roofies is also known as the date rape drug.
1: Yeah.
0: So
1: yeah.
0: The timing of this and the circumstances maybe were not the best, even to do the skit to begin with. But Ron McLean got some shots and some criticism for his joke.
1: Yeah, I'm seeing quite a bit of criticism online. People just saying, yeah, you shouldn't be tossing out a roofie joke, you know, given what a lot of social media is talking about throughout this series, which is, you know, those players who were formally charged with one count of, well, you know, Carter Hart was charged with one count of sexual assault. And people saying that was not very appropriate. Yeah. And then Ron McLean. Yes. And they were acquitted. Yes. And then Ron McLean did come out with an apology. Here's what that sounded like.
6: I want to address something that I said earlier on the broadcast. It was a bad mistake by me. We had a fun spoof on the movie The Hangover, and I referenced a scene in the movie where the tiger is put to sleep. Mike Tyson's tiger. The keepers of the cup, of course, are asleep in the skit. And I was making this. I used the term, the slang term for the drug, which has far more serious connotations in reality. And I should have made that connection. I did not. As James Baldwin would say, it's the innocence that constitutes the crime. So I know I triggered some people. I know I offended some people with that remark. And I feel very badly for that. And I want to thank you for bringing it to my attention. To our attention.
0: Okay, and then, of course, Ron McLean having to apologize brings up all the people that supported Don Cherry and saying, right, well, Don Cherry would have been fired for that, but Ron McLean just issues an apology, and we all go on.
1: Yeah. I mean, I think it was a terrible comment.
3: Bad taste.
1: It was, but, you know, and I'm you know, not excusing that comment, but I thought that the apology was sincere, and it sounded like he just wasn't thinking about things that were, like, you know, some of the players and all that. I'm not excusing it at all because it was not good.
0: But, you know, I don't think Ron McLean seems like a really good guy. And you're on live television. You're trying to be entertaining. You're trying to say something. Not to excuse him. I mean, I really, you know, I don't get, you know, triggered or upset at stuff like that. I'm just not like that. But there's some people that were, obviously.
3: But for those who have been roofied,
0: right,
1: yes,
3: who have been sexually assaulted, I'm sure that would trigger them, and it would be like, how are you making a joke about the date rape drug?
1: And this is a conversation that is happening alongside hockey culture right now,
3: right? And we know from the much reporting that has gone on over the last 10 years or so, I think he could have used better judgment.
0: Joe, just got a few seconds. You think Ron McLean should be fired?
7: Without a doubt. I mean, Don Cherry at least spoke the truth. When he made the comments, he wasn't joking when he got fired. He was trying to make a point. But Don, this other guy, on the other hand, I mean, that was just insensitive, to say the least. And I think your co-host made the comment. It's bringing up bad memories to other people who've gone through all that kind of garbage.
0: All right, Joe. Thanks for the comments. Yeah, a lot of people are bringing up the Don Cherry thing. He was fired several years ago now on a rant he did on Coach's Corner. And you know, what a lot of people thought, too, he was referring to immigrants as you people.
3: Well, I think when, and again, and I've seen subsequent interviews with Don, when he referred to you people and those that weren't wearing poppies, it's you people who don't wear poppies. I don't think it had anything to do with just new Canadians. It's everyone who doesn't, who don't wear a poppy on yeah. Remembrance Day.
0: Yeah, that was a big story. People are still bringing it up all over our text board. All right.
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23: And now the forecast from the AM 800 Weather Center.
2: Well, it's the first day of summer and Father's Day. We can expect a mix of sun and cloud today. High 24 with the Humidex 25 or 77 Fahrenheit. Cloudy this evening, rain beginning after midnight, 10 to 15 millimeters expected, down to 14 or 57, and rain ending near noon tomorrow with some sun and cloud expected in the afternoon, and a high 21, feeling like 26 or 79.
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10: 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It was so good the first time. It's worth another listen. It's the best of Mornings with Mike and Meg on AM 800.
0: That music that we're playing right now can only mean one thing.
1: Master of Parking. Master. Master. Yeah. Isn't that what the song says?
0: That's exactly it. A little Metallica for you to wake you up on a thirsty Thursday. And Bill Krolovalensky, Master of Parking, is joining us now from the city of Windsor, banging his head at his desk.
1: Good morning, Bill.
23: Morning, suckers.
1: Okay, well, this is very exciting. Monday, the big day, Ford Fireworks. And the city of Windsor is going to have a kind of an interesting service for anyone who's biking down.
23: Yeah, Meg, Mike, we're bringing it back again this year in Charles Clark Square. We're going to have the bike corral, if you will. It's going to be security monitored, so, you know, save all the hassles of trying to get out of there, finding your car after, you know, bumper to bumper traffic, that type of thing. Bring your bike on down. So in Charles Clark Square, there's going to be a barricaded off area. We're going to have some security teams there monitoring, make sure your bike is safe. What's going to happen? You pull up. It's going to be kind of like the old coat check style. We're going to put a tag on your bike where it's located, and we're going to give you a return little ticket. So when you come back, you give it to the monitor. He'll take you over to where your bike is parked, unlock it, because you're going to bring your own lock with you. And then you retrieve your bike and try and skip through some of that traffic and get out of there nice and safely.
0: Please. Brilliant idea. I think Meg's going to be one of them.
1: Oh, Bill, we have been riding our bike to the fireworks since I was about 6 years old. No, we'd park in South Windsor, get the bikes out, head on down, and we beat traffic by far every single year on the bikes.
0: 10 out of 10.
23: There you go.
1: It's
0: and
1: true.
0: You, and you
1: it's
0: burned
1: true.
0: Some calories after you, got some ice cream from Dickie D or something.
23: There you go. Yeah, there's going to be some nice food trucks down in Lot 16. All kinds of good stuff for you guys out there, for sure.
1: Good.
0: That sounds good. This is an exciting night, Bill. It's always an exciting night. I don't know how people at the city feel, if it's that exciting or not with all the preparations that need to be made.
23: For, what is it, about a half an hour long thing? It takes us a couple months to get through. You know, Windsor Police, Sergeants Craig Judson and Will Hodgins, they put in a lot of work in Windsor here. They do a lot of meetings over in Detroit. Our Parks and Rec staff, everybody, environmental cleaning up after. It's a big show for sure for half an hour of some fun.
0: I can hear it in Bill's voice. This
1: Bill's
0: is the
1: like,
0: same
1: not again.
0: Voice I have in my head. I'm not going all the way down there and doing all this for 30 minutes and then getting home 2 hours.
1: Do you know
0: hours
1: what
0: later.
1: Though? Okay. Yes, it is 30 minutes.
0: Different if you have kids.
1: It's completely free, right? Yeah. Like that's the other brilliance of this as well. Anyone can show up and go.
23: There you go. The same thing, everybody. Well, the city does nothing. There you go. Got a great big thing. It's nice and free. Come on down. Take advantage of it. Me, I just wish they did the fireworks during the day. Because, you know, it's I'm asleep for an hour by then.
0: Yeah, can you keep the fireworks down? Try to sleep,
1: Bill,
0: here in LaSalle.
1: How could you see the fireworks in the middle of the day? That's the whole point.
0: That's the funny. That's the comedy
23: problem.
0: Of it.
23: That's not my problem. I just want to be awake for it.
0: Yeah, so. That's right. Yeah. And, you know, the city actually announced just the other day more than 50 free events that are coming.
23: To the city.
0: And you know, Bill, in a time where affordability is tough, it's nice to see that we have all these different festivals and events. And, you know, this is the granddaddy of them all happening on Monday.
23: Definitely. This is the big one for it, you know, every year. But just look at, you know, last weekend with Carousel of the Nations, how people want to hang around home this year and that. So, city council, the mayor, they put this all, TWEPI put this all together. There's a whole lot of fun things going on. Down in the garage this weekend, there's some techno kind of fest out in the alley. There's all kinds of free stuff.
0: Just you're going to see Bill down there bouncing up and down with a soother in his mouth.
23: Okay. Yeah, I tried to get Metallica to come and work the security for the bike, but they wouldn't do it. They're busy this weekend.
0: Any parking issues we're dealing with? Any parking stories we can share with the people this morning?
23: No, we're just the whole big thing that's going to be coming up, angled parking. We ran a little bit behind on that. And then once all our machinery got fixed for the painting and everything's all signed up, we figured we better wait till after the big show this coming Monday. And then we'll get that going. So downtown is going to be revamped real quick.
1: Oh, good. All right. Well, thank you so much for joining us this morning, Bill. That is Bill Krelovensky, Master of Parking for the City of Windsor, talking about there's a bike valet at Charles Clark Square happening Monday, 6 p.m. to midnight. So if you want to save yourself sitting in all that traffic, getting down to the fireworks, bike down there, park at Charles Clark Square. Security's there. Your bike will be locked up. Bill's going to see me Monday night.
0: Yeah, you'll be there. Got your lock ready and all that stuff.
1: Oh, yeah, we got all that. We got all that.
0: It's good stuff. And the fireworks shuttle will be running as well. If you do not want to do your bike or unable to, there is the free Transit Windsor shuttle provided by Zayres. So you can pick that up as well. This is the 16th year they've been doing this. So the free fireworks shuttle goes from Devonshire Mall beginning at 6 p.m. and continues till the end of the fireworks. Shuttles will run till about 9:30, bringing you downtown, and then will run till about 12:15, 12 midnight for people that want to get back to their vehicles at Devonshire Mall.
1: So that's another great idea.
0: That is one pickup location there. They'll drop you off near City Hall Square. And you can pick it up to return home. Just the west side of McDougal Street, just north of Wyandotte Street East, is the free return shuttle. So all this is on the City of Windsor website. You can check it out. And there you go.
1: My favorite night of the year.
0: It's
1: fireworks.
0: Your favorite night of the year. This is your favorite night of the year.
1: This and, like, Christmas Eve.
0: Oh, okay.
1: I haven't missed the fireworks in my 31 years.
0: What?
1: I think I've missed it, like, maybe 3-4 times.
0: When you didn't live here?
1: Yeah, when I was out in St. John's.
0: Yeah.
1: But I think it's just such a beautiful night, and I just hope the rain, there's no rain. I hope the weather's good.
0: I always enjoy watching it on TV now.
1: Yeah, that's fair.
0: The works. Yeah. Carmen Harlan, Mort Krim, Carmen's Hat, Devin Skillian.
1: Yeah, our friends.
0: They're all retired, but nonetheless.
1: Oh, boy.
0: Okay.
1: Maybe come down with my family this year.
0: Not going down there that late. Lisa and I used to do a broadcast from there. And we used to leave as the fireworks began. Everybody's coming this way towards the river. We're going the other way.
1: Get your bike out. We'll get it all,
0: You know what we're going to hear, too? You know we're going to start hearing tomorrow and on Monday morning about the new colors. Oh, we have new colors this year. There's only so many colors. There's red, white, blue, purple. What do you mean? You invented new colors?
1: Oh, Mike, this is why you got to get down there. The show looks so different year to year. They have different, like, some flowers. The fireworks look like they're in flower prints and then hearts. And they add new stuff all the time. And I think you got to get out and experience something once in a while.
0: I do have breaking news about Monday's fireworks display.
1: What?
0: That this will be, I'm hearing from my sources, the best ever.
1: Oh, yeah, yeah.
0: This is what my sources are telling me, though. Monday night's fireworks will be the best ever.
1: Oh, yeah. Every year is the best ever.
0: That's just what I'm hearing from sources this morning.
23: They'll get green, and then they'll get a red, and then they'll get a green, and then they'll get a red.
0: Yep, right there. There you go. There's your fireworks show and a synopsis. There's the AI fireworks show from producer Steve.
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0: I'm Dustin Kaufman, AM 800 News. Coming up, a significant investment at the Children's Safety Village. But first, a man is in life-threatening condition following a crash between a vehicle and an electric bike. Police say the 89-year-old was struck by an oncoming vehicle shortly after noon Friday while riding his e-bike through the intersection of Northwood Street and McKay Avenue in South Windsor. The investigation remains ongoing. Police ask anyone who witnessed the collision or has information, including dash cam or surveillance footage, to reach out to them. A significant investment at the Children's Safety Village in East Windsor. The Stephanie and Barry Zeckelman Foundation has provided $1 million to the Safety Village on Forest Glade Drive. Barry Zeckelman says the funding will be used to staff, maintain the facility, and conduct ongoing education.
1: We're one, part of the solution. The community's really banded together, like it always does here in Essex County. You know, tremendous business partners and community partners that have done things to upgrade the facility, to bring it back up into what we consider, top-notch operational excellence.
0: The village will also be renamed the Zeckelman Safety Village. A special award for students at Riverside Secondary in Windsor. Over 30 students have received the Duke of Edinburgh International Award. Jillian Camboya, who will study kinesiology and health studies this fall at the University of Windsor, says she learned so much and receiving the award means a lot.
2: Something that, especially because not a lot of students get to have right now, it's really amazing to be part of this first group that gets to have this and they get to say, like, hey, I got the Duke of Edinburgh Award for these great things I got to accomplish.
0: The award recognizes students who build life and career skills through goal setting, community service, personal development, and physical activity. Ottawa expected to declare its preferred bidder in the short race to replace Canada's aging fleet of submarines.
3: The race will come to a draw soon as the next NATO summit is right around the corner in July, and Ottawa is looking to supply the Royal Canadian Navy with up to 12 new submarines. It's a large order, expected to be worth tens of billions of dollars, drawing in the attention of South Korea's Hanwha Oceans and Germany's TKMS. The two firms have battled hard since they were selected as the two qualified bidders last August. Ottawa is looking to replace the rapidly aging Victoria-class submarines within the next decade. John Kennedy, The Canadian Press.
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0: Now the forecast from the AM 800 Weather Center. It's Father's Day and the first day of summer. We can expect a mix of sun and cloud today. High 24, the humidex 25 or 77 Fahrenheit. This evening, cloudy with rain beginning after midnight, 10 to 15 millimeters expected, then down to 14 or 57 for the low. For tomorrow, rain ending near noon with some sun and cloud in the afternoon, high 21, feeling like 26 or 79. Tomorrow evening for the Ford fireworks, cloudy periods down to 14 or 57. And Tuesday, a mix of sun and cloud and a high 26 or 79. Right now in Windsor, it's 15 or 59 Fahrenheit. I'm Dustin Kaufman, AM 800 News.
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2: Good morning and welcome to The Financial Architect. I'm your host, Alin Godfroy, and my co-host Glenn is off today. He DJed a wedding last night and figured he was probably not going to double back and come in early this morning, but I do have a special guest with me here today, which I will introduce her in just a minute. Just want to wish a very happy Father's Day to all the fathers out there. A couple quick shout outs for people in my life, my grandpa Bill, my dad Rick, my father-in-law unfortunately passed away 3 years ago, but we will be celebrating him today, and my amazing husband Terry. Happy Father's Day to you and all the dads out there. We are taking text messages today, so if you want to send us a text to that special dad in your life, we'll have time to do a couple quick shout outs. So the number here is 519-792-CKLW. And in studio with me today is a friend and a client of mine for over 15 years. I have Sarah Carter from Mortgage Intelligence. So welcome, Sarah.
3: Thank you. Thank you for having me. I'm pretty excited.
2: So Sarah is not a morning person, so this is a treat for us that Sarah is up early.
3: You're lucky I'm not in my PJs.
2: Here we go. And so I thought it would be great to have Sarah in because she is definitely an expert when it comes to mortgages, and we're going to spend the next hour talking about mortgages. Again, we'll take text messages if you have questions. So Sarah, if you just want to give us a little bit of background about you, how long you've been in the industry.
3: Yeah, so I started in 1999 as a reception at this awesome little mortgage company called Jordan Mortgages. And I just saw the interaction between clients and mortgage brokers and like how the mortgage broker was like so helpful and the client was so helpful. And I ended up getting my license, and then Jordan Mortgages and a bunch of other small companies became Informed Mortgage Intelligence. I think that was in 2001. And this is all I've done. Never worked for a bank. Absolutely love it. Been doing it since, I think 2001, I think is when I got my actual license. So.
2: Awesome. And so I thought today we would talk about, three circumstances where someone would be looking to talk to a mortgage professional. Mm-hmm. So buying your first home, at your mortgage renewal, and then talking about reverse mortgages, which I get a lot of questions about reverse mortgages.
3: Yes.
2: Dealing more with people that are retired or close to retirement. So if somebody is maybe living at home with their parents right now and they're looking at buying their first home, what are some of the first things they should be thinking about?
3: I think they should sit down and actually do a budget. I have a lot of clients that unfortunately come into the office and just want to know their maximum. What can I be? What is my purchasing power? And I always say to clients, okay, have you thought of a budget yourself first? A pre-approval is important. Okay. That will give you a budget because it tells you what you afford based on the government restrictions, and the qualifying, restrictions that they have. But it's also thinking about, like, where am I going to get the down payment? I unfortunately do have a lot of clients that come in and, you know, just want to know their budget, but just don't have enough to put down at that point. So a pre-approval, you know, is a good way to do it. And it's also good to know, like, the rules in Canada and what the minimum down payment are based on even your purchase price and so forth.
2: So there was a big buzz a few years ago about a 0% down. Is that still available?
3: No, that's been gone for a very long time. Okay. I don't think no down payment hasn't been around. I think it was either 2008 or 2010.
2: Okay.
3: So yeah, there is a lot of misunderstandings. Mm-hmm. And I always say to clients, like, it's better you come in and we talk about it and we go over a lot. And there's a lot of like stuff that people don't realize that is associated when you purchase a home as well.
2: And do you find that there are a lot of first-time home buyers that parents or grandparents are helping them with down payments?
3: We do see that. More, believe it or not, during COVID, a lot of people are doing that. I think just right now that I don't see it as much, unfortunately. And that's what we call a gift. So we're a family member, meaning grandma, grandpa, mom, dad, aunt, uncle, mom, brother, sister, where they will help out with the down payment. And that means it's non-repayable back. But I'm not personally seeing that as much as previous years.
2: Okay. I think I'm probably seeing a little bit more in my role where parent, you know, my clients have children that they're trying to get them out of the house at some point,
3: yeah,
2: and they're helping their children by giving them money to put into a first home savings account.
3: Yes.
2: And so that over a few years, then the kids will have a pretty decent down payment.
3: Yes. Yes.
2: So maybe they're, it's more on my end that parents are helping them behind the scenes,
3: right,
2: versus when they get to you and then it's a gift. And with the gift, it's that there isn't an expectation of a payment back.
3: Exactly.
2: Because yeah, that could obviously, if you're having, you know, if mom and dad loan you $20,000, you're trying to make a mortgage payment and pay all of your bills, and then you're trying to pay mom and dad back.
3: Exactly.
2: Mortgage companies obviously frown upon that.
3: Yes, yes. And I do see a lot of first-time home buyers coming in with that FHSA mm-hmm. account. I see quite a bit now where when it first came out, it was kind of, we didn't even the lenders and banks were like, because some of the statements haven't been provided yet. So, but I do see quite a few people doing that now.
2: Excellent. So what sort of extra costs or surprises do you think that first-time homebuyers might encounter that they wouldn't be aware of?
3: So I do get a lot of questions. So first-time homebuyers have a $4,000 credit towards land transfer. So in Ontario, when you purchase in Ontario, you have to pay land transfer tax. Land transfer tax is based on your purchase price. So normally I would say with that $4,000 cap, you're probably at about $350, $360 is your max that you're not having to pay land transfer tax. But the myth or the misconception I get a lot is if you have, you know, husband, wife, or, you know, fiance, they come in thinking they get $8,000 credit, $4,000 each, and that's incorrect. It's only $4,000 total of whoever's going on title of the home, even though you both are first-time home buyers. So we do get that misconception, and then people think, oh my God, I can buy a house up to this price if I qualify and I won't owe anything. And then when they come see me, I'm like, no, you owe $5,000 or whatever. And then also legal fees, mm-hmm. land, title insurance costs can get up there. Even an appraisal cost, if you put 20% down, sometimes an appraisal is required. That is an additional cost people don't realize. So yeah, there's those types of costs that we run into.
2: Things like, might be a home inspection.
3: Home inspection, yep. That's your choice as well. So that, yeah, if you want to do a home inspection, but I'm talking more from the bank end where it's like, okay, you owe lawyer, title insurance, land transfer, appraisal, and home inspection fees that, you know.
2: Is there a percentage for legal fees, administrative fees on average that a young person should be thinking about setting aside?
3: The average that the bank even uses so that you have enough funds is 1.5% of the purchase price is a standard good amount that'll keep you safer. Even we run into issues where you owe property taxes. You know, the bill is due at the time of closing. Homeowner's not living there anymore. So people think that, oh, I don't owe anything. Well, no, yes, you do. So we always say take your purchase price. It's 1.5% of that price. And that's a good cushion for yourself of any additional surprises you may run into when purchasing that home that the lawyer may request some extra fees.
2: And if somebody's looking at purchasing their first home, how soon should, like, is it 6 months before they want to purchase the home to come see you, a year before?
3: I always say 4 months because we can hold an interest rate for 120 days. So that'll give you your security of your rate. So when we do that budget, you know that that payment, you understand that payment that you're going into, right?
2: Okay.
3: And then that gives you time to find a home too, because it's not, houses aren't closing within a couple of weeks like COVID. We're back to, you know, 30, 60 day closings that people are requesting again.
2: Okay. And do you find younger people are trending more towards doing a 5-year fixed mortgage or a variable, or is it
3: That's a great question. So, historically variable has always been a better product. Mm-hmm. It is always 3 months of interest normally, but I always say to clients, do what you're comfortable with, because a variable with the payment increasing and decreasing can be very stressful for a first-time home buyer because some are working on a budget. So I always say do what you feel comfortable with. Normally, I don't put first-time home buyers into a variable because it's a lot for them to get use of, right? You've got your utilities, you've got now your mortgage, you've got your property taxes, cell phone bills, car payments, whatever they have at the time. So I find that that can be very stressful for an individual sometimes, but historically the variable is better. What I see is more It's hard to say. You know, some people are picking 3 years, some people are picking five. First-time home buyers, they normally don't live in the home more than 5 years, their first home. So we don't try to sell anything past a five-year fixed or a five-year variable because they will move, right? Things happen, so.
2: That's interesting. I actually didn't know that. I learned something new this morning about people not living in the home longer.
3: They don't. That's what I've seen over the years. I see first-time home buyers. I mean, God forbid, maybe a separation happens. You know, maybe the home's too small and you've had your first child now. There's a lot of reasons that, you know, people move. And it's not normal. Like, they're there about 5 years, I would say, on average.
2: Okay, excellent. Well, thank you, Sarah. We are going to take a quick break. I'm Alin Godfrey for the Financial Architects. And over the break, hopefully we get some text messages to 519-792-CKLW. If you have questions for Sarah, please send them in. And we'll be back right after this break.
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10: And now the forecast from the AM 800 Weather Center. It's Father's Day and the first day of summer. We can expect a mix of sun and cloud today. High 24, the humidex 25 or 77 Fahrenheit. Cloudy this evening with rain beginning after midnight. 10 to 15 millimeters expected, down to 14 or 57. And for tomorrow, rain ending near noon with some sun and cloud expected in the afternoon. And a high 21, feeling like 26 or 79 Fahrenheit.
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0: studio with me this morning is my friend Sarah Carter from Mortgage Intelligence. Sarah, is there anyone you want to give a special Father's Day shout out to?
1: Yeah, so to my dad, happy Father's Day, and also to Jeff, my boyfriend. It's also his big birthday today, so happy birthday and Father's Day. So.
0: All right. And I haven't seen any text messages come in for Father's Day shout-outs, but if anybody wants to send a special message to a dad that you want us to read on the air, the number here is 519-792-CKLW. That's 519-792-2559. And so in our last segment, we talked about what happens when you're purchasing your first home. We're going to shift now to mortgage renewals. So, Sarah, when people are reviewing when their mortgage is coming up for renewal, what should they be doing to prepare in advance for that?
1: I always say to my clients or anybody that gives me a call, I say you should be reaching out to me at least at 5 months prior. The reason why is, again, we can hold interest rates for 120 days. So people need to get that rate held because they don't understand that if the rates come down, you will get the lowest rate up to 10 business days prior to that actual renewal when you're dealing with a broker. Some people think, oh, if I lock in now, I'm stuck at that rate. And if rates come down, I'm not going to be able to get that rate. That's not true. So that's one big myth with renewing. And also people have to take a good look at the renewals because we're noticing not just any bank or credit union or lender. I've been noticing a lot on renewals that because of the interest rates are higher versus the people that maybe got a mortgage in 2021 in the 2s or the 1% range, lenders are doing what's called a non-accelerated payment. So I'm seeing a huge cost that's going to cost the client over the term of the mortgage because they're trying to compensate for that higher payment now because some people's interest rates are doubling. So I always say to clients, even if, you know, you're happy with that rate, let me review your renewal. And you don't normally get a renewal until about 60 days prior, where at least I can hold it at 120 days. And things come up at renewal. Maybe you got a car that now, now you don't qualify because that car payment or whatever. So it's a good conversation to have way in advance so that you can get the best rate.
0: So if somebody is maybe dealing with a traditional bank and they know that their mortgage is coming up within 5 or 6 months, reaching out to someone like you as a broker to say, okay, let's do some homework. Let's look at what things may happen in the future. So again, like a vehicle payment.
1: Right. So when I look at a file, you got to remember we deal with 50 lenders, banks, and credit unions, right? So when I look at your file, when you're on renewal, that payment is based on your remaining amortization. So sometimes going to another institution, not only for a better rate, but there's ways that we can extend that amortization for you without having to go back to a law firm. Doesn't always work in every case, but that also helps with the rate being a bit higher than you originally had. So it brings down that payment for you.
0: Do you find that a lot of Canadians are extending their amortization because maybe people were a little spoiled with, you know, 1.9% or 2% interest rate, and now obviously rates are a bit higher?
1: We do see that, yeah. So a lot of people are like, oh, that payment's not where I want to be right now. So there are other ways to do it. And we try on what's called a transfer switch to help out and extend that amortization back. There are restrictions when you do that. Mm-hmm. Or you can, you know, go back to a lawyer, re-register and take that 30-year amortization at that time.
0: Okay. And what sort of questions should people be asking? I know when people come to see me as a financial planner, they don't even know what sort of questions they should be asking me.
1: Right.
0: Which is okay. I've been doing this for 22 years. So I prompt them with questions so that, it helps. But are there questions that somebody should be asking of their broker or their person at the bank they're working with?
1: I always say, if you're talking about renewals, the more questions, the better, right? Because you need to know, because now you have to figure out, you know, what's going to be my next step? What's the term I want to take? Am I going to live in this home for another 5 years? Should I do a 3-year term? So the more questions they ask, and then they always can say, how far can I extend my amortization? We go through it with you. Mm-hmm. Because like I said before, there are restrictions when you do your amortization extensions on renewal. So yeah, like the more questions, the better. You know, and I do say sometimes, hey, you got a great rate. Stay where you are, right? Call me in 5 years, right? So.
0: And are there penalties that somebody might experience at their renewal if they move to another institution?
1: Yes. So they normally in Canada, you're charged a discharge fee, regardless if it's the renewal, you sell your house, you pay off your mortgage to zero balance. Those can range anywhere between 300 to, I think the highest I've seen is about 500. That can be rolled into the mortgage on renewal if you're transferring it over to another institution for a better rate. Some institutions will cover a small cost to take you on as a new client. And in general, if you're moving your mortgage for a better rate, you have to take a 3-year fixed or greater. That way there's no additional costs or fees. And you go through title insurance, but the bank or lender you're dealing with will normally cover that cost to obtain you as a new client.
0: Okay. And when someone's coming to see you at renewal time, are you sometimes consolidating debts in with those mortgages?
1: Yes. So that would be what's we called a refinance, where you would use a lawyer to close the mortgage. Yes, we do see that. And, you know, it depends on what you need. It depends on, like, that's something we go through. Do you want to do a straight renewal, or would you like to take equity out to either, you know, put some renovations in your home that maybe you should have done 5 years ago, or consolidate debt that you just haven't paid down since you've purchased the home? And that's a refinance, which will, you have to use a lawyer. A refinance rate will be slightly higher as well.
0: So if somebody has maybe some credit card debt that they've accumulated or line of credit debt, is that something that when you work with them, you say, well, instead of having maybe a credit card at an 18% interest rate, it makes sense to roll it into the mortgage and pay a lower amount?
1: Yeah. So when a client comes into my office, I have a refinance budget sheet. So we take all the current debts, the current mortgage, the taxes, and we see what the savings will be if we remove the debt and put it into the home. I'm not a fan, I'll be honest, with putting car loans, because car loans have an expected end date. So I don't normally approve of that, but anything like a line of credit, a credit card, stuff like that, because, I mean, the average, what they say, is like $10,000 if you make the minimum payments, like 30 years to pay it off, right? Mm-hmm. So we sit down and we budget it, and if the clients are happy with the savings and the monthly payment comes down for them, then, you know, it's something that we decide to do at the time of renewal.
0: And you mentioned you have 50 different lenders that you deal with. Yeah. Will the lenders in most cases require, let's say someone has a $20,000 credit card that gets rolled in, will they require that that credit card be closed out?
1: It depends on the banking institution. It depends more on your overall, you know, application. Some will ask it to be closed and some will not. It can remain. And that's normally when I have a conversation with a client and say, listen, we're paying this off. This is going to be beneficial to you as long as you do not use that debt again, right? And but no, not all the time. It just depends on the banking institution. Yeah. Okay.
0: And we obviously talk a lot here about retirement planning.
1: Yeah.
0: If somebody is within a couple of years of retirement, when should they be coming to see you? Should they maybe be seeing you before their mortgage is up for renewal?
1: That's a great question. Yeah. So when someone comes into my office, we sit down and I ask a thousand questions. Mm-hmm. I feel like I'm interrogating them. I almost need like that light swinging. And I always say, come see me before, because we need to figure out, do we go to a super low payment? Do we go to a line of credit where it's interest only? Do we do a reverse mortgage depending on your age? So we go through a bunch of questions and I always say, yes, please come see me before you retire. Because most people, when you're getting close, you know what your retirement is going to be, what you're going to be paid monthly, you know, all your potential costs with retirement. So I always say come in way in advance, at least 2 years prior, you know.
0: Well, hopefully people know. That's a lot of what we help people do.
1: I do get a lot though. They say, I don't know what my pension's going to be. I don't know what I'm actually going to receive, other than the, you know, maybe old age or CPP, but they don't know like their employer's pension. They don't know what it's going to come out to when they retire.
0: So if someone is within 5 years of retirement, they still have a mortgage, and the chances of them having their mortgage paid before they retire is slim,
1: right,
0: then having a conversation with myself to do the retirement plan, incorporating a mortgage broker into the conversation as well too, to make sure that everything is mapped out would be pretty important.
1: Yeah. I definitely highly recommend that. Yeah.
0: Excellent. So we are going to take a quick break, but before we do that, we do have a couple of quick text messages. I have a, I love to wish you a happy Father's Day to Ron Dufour, aka Big Daddy Do. Okay. Well, happy Father's Day. I never thought I'd say Big Daddy on the radio, but, happy Father's Day, Big Daddy Do. He's top dog at Tail Waggers and we love him. Oh, I love that.
1: Aww.
0: Keep him coming. And we'll do one more before we go to break. Shout out to my dad. Made me who I am today. Ed Dupy, a stepdad who treated me as if he was my real dad. Awesome. Aww. Well, those are nice. You guys are going to make me cry when I start reading.
1: I know.
0: There's some
1: I
0: really
1: know,
0: nice ones
1: too.
0: Coming in. So we're going to go to a quick break. You're listening to The Financial Architect.
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0: Good morning, and welcome back to The Financial Architect. I'm Alin Godfrey, and in studio with me here this morning is my friend Sarah Carter, also mortgage broker through Mortgage Intelligence. Just want to wish the dads out there a happy Father's Day. Keep the text messages coming, and a happy first day of summer. I don't know if it feels like summer quite yet with the weather.
1: It's a little cool.
0: Yeah. So this segment, we are going to talk about reverse mortgages, and I get a lot of questions about those, and that is definitely not my forte, so I send people to Sarah for those conversations.
1: Yeah.
0: So Sarah, what exactly is a reverse mortgage?
1: So basically, a reverse mortgage is allowing you to obtain equity in your home, and there's several ways you can do it without having a mortgage payment or any type of monthly payment during that time frame.
0: So is this somebody that would have a house that's completely paid off would then do a reverse mortgage?
1: You can also do it if you have a small mortgage, because it can be like a consolidation of the mortgage and if you need equity out. So typically the rule of thumb is 55 years or older. And they lend to a certain percentage of the home. It's not as high as if you refinance. Normally it's anywhere between 50 to 65% of the home value. And yeah, like we've paid off, you know, debt, we've consolidated. There could be a small mortgage that you want to remove so you don't have that payment and take extra equity out, or just remove that small mortgage or any type of mortgage that's on there as long as it's below their percentage requirements.
0: Okay, and who would you say is a good candidate obviously there's different scenarios and cases, but who would be, I guess, your typical candidate for a reverse mortgage?
1: A lot of times, and if you're like what we call house rich, house rich, cash poor, maybe you want to need something like a monthly income, almost use it like a pension because it is tax free. So you can do a reverse mortgage and take a small lump sum, or take, you know, I think the minimum lump sum is maybe $25,000 if I remember correctly. It differs between each institution that offers that, but you could do a monthly pension out of it almost. I call it a pension, but it's not a pension. So you could say, hey, Sarah, I need, you know, $2,000 a month out of it, and that will be deposited direct into your home. It is really good if someone doesn't want to move on to a retirement home. You can use it to take equity out to maybe put a ramp in, or have, you know, in-home care come, and that person can actually stay in the home versus like leaving and having to stay in a retirement place.
0: Okay. And what would you say the pros are of having a reverse mortgage?
1: Like I said, there's no monthly payments. You can also do tax-free cash flow. You're actually staying in your actual home. Mm-hmm. And you have a little more flexibility with what the cash or pensions that you're receiving.
0: And then, so what happens if somebody gets to the point where they can no longer stay in their home and they need to move to a retirement home or a long-term care facility? What happens once that house is sold?
1: So if God forbid the person hasn't passed, mm-hmm. There would be, depending on the term that you've taken, there would be a penalty. And then you pay off the initial loan plus the interest that has accumulated over the time frame.
0: Okay, so if, you know, people are listening to this and they're in a position where at some point they move into a long-term care facility, mm-hmm. there is likely some money left that can then go into a tax-free savings account,
1: yep, or
0: other investment account.
1: Or whatever, yep. And go ahead.
0: And then they can use that for paying for their mm-hmm. long-term care if they need a supplement.
1: Yep, and also another question I get asked all the time is if one spouse passes and their one is still there and wants to still remain in the home, that reverse mortgage remains. Like, it's not like if God forbid something happens to either one, mm-hmm. now you owe the money and you're out of your home, that other spouse can still live there in the home. So
0: they're essentially doing underwriting based on the people that are the two spouses that are living in the home.
1: Yeah.
0: Do both spouses have to be 55 or older?
1: Yes.
0: Okay.
1: Yeah.
0: Okay. Good to know.
1: Yeah.
0: And then what would you say some of the cons are of some, of doing a reverse mortgage?
1: The cons? Yeah, that's kind of hard to say.
0: Like, would you pay a higher rate versus?
1: You do. I'm sorry. Typical? Yes. Yeah. Yes. Okay. You would definitely pay. The interest rate is higher on a reverse mortgage. So depending on how much you take, that's going to eat into your equity of the home because your payment is going to be larger and the interest is going to accumulate maybe faster. Yeah.
0: Okay. And do you sit down with people and do a pro and con of, you know, maybe downsizing to a different home versus doing a reverse mortgage and looking at different scenarios?
1: We do. Yeah. So, and then we also take a look like for what you would do. We would look at the investments, see how long that investment would last. Maybe a reverse mortgage would be good. So that investment, you know, depending on what type of investment that could be or what they have, might be better to accumulate, you know, and leave that money in there for their estate versus the equity of the home. It's basically kind of like robbing Peter to pay Paul. Like, do you withdraw all your investments or to pay the mortgage and to live, or do you do the reverse mortgage and not have that payment and have your investments for your final estate?
0: And so if somebody's listening to this and thinking, okay, I would like to look into a reverse mortgage, you mentioned at the beginning of the segment that in some cases people may still have a small mortgage.
1: Yep.
0: If, let's say, somebody's 1 year into their 5-year term, is that someone that you can still help, or are they needing to wait on a reverse mortgage to be towards the end of their mortgage term to be doing this?
1: Well, anytime you break a mortgage prior to the actual renewal, you'll have a penalty, right? So it just depends. If they really want to not have that payment anymore and they're coming up or they're having issues or, you know, it's a little bit tight, that's when normally we will say, okay, maybe the penalty will outweigh it because now you don't have that payment, right? So we go through that with the client when they come in.
0: And for a reverse mortgage, is that something that somebody can do through their bank? Is it done just through a broker?
1: Well, you can actually go direct to Home Equity Bank CHIP. I'm sure everybody sees their commercials online, on TV, because they're one of the biggest. But normally, to my knowledge, like, I know that brokers are the only ones that do them. I don't think you can get them through the bank because banks don't hold it. So.
0: Gotcha. So if you're
1: doesn't hold the product, sorry.
0: Right. So if you're listening to this and you think that having a reverse mortgage might help to complement your retirement plan, your estate plan, et cetera, having a discussion with a broker would definitely be a good thing to do.
1: Yeah. And I always say talk to your financial advisor too, because you have to see your investments. And that's you would be a great person to go talk to first and say, okay, this is how much is in my investments. This is how much it's costing to live now. And, you know, what's the best avenue as well. So Excellent. It's a great conversation to have with you.
0: So we do have one text message here. Somebody's asking, how important is it to have a good credit score when you're doing a mortgage?
1: Yeah. So typically, if you want what we call best rates, or that's how I describe it, you want to try to strive for a 680 credit score or higher. And Credit Karma and stuff like that is not a good indicator of your credit score because it averages what we call Equifax and TransUnion. Those are the two credit bureau companies in Canada. So Credit Karma, they average what your two are. So if you see, you know, if you're 670, you actually, when we pull an Equifax or TransUnion, you technically could be lower than what you see. So, but I always say 680 is your good starting point. And obviously higher is always best.
0: And I'm glad you gave those numbers. The one thing, I actually, I have Credit Karma. I have the app on my phone. I check it regularly. So in my profession, they actually check my credit every single month.
1: So
0: to me, obviously I'm giving people financial advice. They need to make sure I have a good credit score.
1: Yes.
0: So I actually pay, Equifax has a program where I think it's like 27
1: I think it's $24.99, I think, plus tax. I mean, don't quote me on that, but it does give you your I think it's your full credit bureau.
0: It does give you, and it also alerts you if somebody gets a hold of your credit. Obviously, for me, my livelihood is being able to do my job. So for me, I've actually, I look at that more as an investment versus an expense where I have that payment come out every month, but it alerts me if something wonky goes on with my credit. And so if you're listening to this and your mortgage is coming up for renewal within the next year or so, it's not a bad idea to go
1: it's
0: on the Equifax.
1: Yeah. Even that Credit Karma, because I've been told it gives you just kind of like the bare minimum of like, hey, this is what's happening. Mm-hmm. And it's great so that you can keep a healthy score, because I think a lot of people don't realize how much credit will impact your borrowing power on anything, purchases, refinances, renewals.
0: And I know Sarah and I actually used to work in the same office before, and there you would see situations where someone's co-signed on a cell phone for one of their kids, and their kids stop making the payment, and that can adversely affect your credit score.
1: 100%.
0: So keeping on top of that is really, really important.
1: Yeah. And before, cell phones never reported on bureaus, and now they do, and people don't realize that. So
0: yeah, so checking in. So if you've co-signed, you know, car loans, cell phones, et cetera, for your kiddos, and you want to make sure that they're making those payments, because that can affect your credit.
1: So yes.
0: We are going to take our last break. You are here listening to the Financial Architect. Again, we're taking text messages, 519-792-CKLW. If you have questions for Sarah, or if you want to give a Father's Day shout out, we'll be back in a few minutes.
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3: And now the forecast from the AM 800 Weather Center. Well, it's the first day of summer and Father's Day. We can expect a mix of sun and cloud today. High 24 with the Humidex 25 or 77 Fahrenheit. Cloudy this evening. Rain beginning after midnight. 10 to 15 millimeters expected, down to 14 or 57. And rain ending near noon tomorrow with some sun and cloud expected in the afternoon. And a high 21 feeling like 26 or 79.
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15: If I had $1 million.
0: Good morning and welcome back to the Financial Architect. I'm Lynn Godfrey here with my co-host today, Sarah Carter. And I'm actually sitting in a different chair, so it's a little different. I had to run out and check what time we're supposed to be done because Glenn normally keeps track of that for me. We did get a text message in. Someone asked, when you're buying your first home, what does your down payment have to be?
1: Yeah, so it's a calculation. So the first $500,000 that you're purchasing is the minimum is 5% down. When you purchase a home over $500,000, again, 5% on the first $500, and then the difference you pay 10% on. And then if you're purchasing over $1.5 million, you do require the full 20% down at that point.
0: Okay. That probably is not most first-time home buyers buying their first $1.5 million house.
1: No, Or even when you go to sell your home and you're purchasing another home, that is the requirement. When you're over that 1.5, they do require the 20% down, even if you're a first-time, a second-time, third-time, whatever. So.
0: And then what would you say would be a good source of down payment?
1: So a lot of down payments, an acceptable source by the lenders, banks, and credit unions would be obviously like your own savings, TFSAs, the FHSA. That's a new one for me because it just recently came out. Like I said, gifted down payment from family as well, right? Some people think they can borrow off a line of credit that they have. You can, but we also have to factor in that debt now as part of your ratios. So even taking it from a line of credit that's not secured to a home, that could bring down your buying power, and a lot of times it doesn't work out for you. So
0: do you see that a lot where people are borrowing from their line of credit?
1: Not too often, because I say most people won't qualify once they have to borrow off a line of credit. People don't understand that, you know, oh, I only pay $150 on my $10,000 line of credit. Well, that's not how we qualify you. It's a 3% qualification. So the payment is $300, or if we're talking $20,000. So a lot of times that will bring down your buying power because now that's a way higher debt for you, right?
0: And are you finding a lot of people are still using their RRSP for their first home for the home buyer's plan?
1: Yes, we do see that. Yep. And it's, 15 years to repay that back.
0: Yeah, and so once you've been in your home for 3 years, so if you borrow, for easy math, $15,000, once you've lived in the home for 3 years, you have to pay back 1/15th, or in this case, designate $1,000 of your RSP contribution.
1: Towards paying that back.
0: Yeah, so you're essentially paying yourself back. And then the key is if you don't pay it back, then we're adding $1,000 of taxable income.
1: Right.
0: To your tax return. Right. So that's sort of, a penalty, and you're paying tax at your marginal tax rate.
1: Yeah. And then another thing I want to mention too is that, you know, now that for first time home buyers, another benefit is that they can do a 30 year amortization with 5% down. And that 30 year amortization will help lower that payment to help either your budget or get you into that maybe bigger home or next, you know, that maybe a little bit higher purchase price. There is a small premium increase with CMHC or the mortgage insurers for that. But I always say to clients, like, you have to do what you feel comfortable doing. And sometimes that 30-year AM is great just to have. And then if you get into the home and you're like, oh, it's a lot easier than I thought, you can always increase your mortgage payments. You know, that's the way to kind of help compensate for the extra interest to take that 30-year amortization.
0: Well, you could have somebody that's renting an apartment or another house and spending $2,000 a month, but getting them into home ownership may require them doing the 30-year amortization.
1: Exactly.
0: That's something where yourself and through a financial advisor really looking at a budget and figuring out what someone
1: yeah,
0: can
1: exactly.
0: afford is really important.
1: Yeah. And I find a lot of first time home buyers, you know, they're like, oh, you know, I shouldn't do that because I'm going to pay, you know, all some extra interest to do that. And I say to them, you have to like live for today, right? So mm-hmm. once you get in and you find it comfortable, then increase the payment after closing, because you can always do that, right? Mm-hmm. When you increase the payment after you close the mortgage, whatever that increased portion is, let's say it's $20, $40 a week, will go directly to principal, and that'll help make you feel like, oh, I'm not paying as so much interest into my mortgage to take that initial 30-year amortization.
0: Do you find that a lot of your clients are making mortgage prepayments where they're increasing their weekly mortgage amount or they're putting lump sums down?
1: Normally, first-time homebuyers, I don't see that too often. Mm-hmm. But that's a conversation. We go through your options just so you know. And then after a year, I try to follow up with them, either email saying, hey, don't forget, you can increase your payments. You can do this. Not too often, but I do see it if you're in your second home or, cause life happens, right? Like, you know, you have children, so you don't want to increase it too high where it becomes, you know, you're living house poor, right? And trying to make that payment to pay it down as fast as possible. So.
0: Well, and you have to find that balance between, you know, gas being more expensive, right. groceries, etc.
1: Well, you buy what, an apple, a carrot, and a loaf of bread, and it's $95, right?
0: Yeah, sure. Yeah, as I'm going to be hitting no frills on my way home from
1: right?
0: here today.
1: Yeah. Yeah.
0: No, and those are all great points. So let's say somebody decides to increase their mortgage by $25 a week. Mm-hmm. Does that $25 a week go straight to the principal of
1: exactly.
0: the
1: mortgage? As long as it's done after closing, okay. 100%. And you always, regardless of where you stand in your mortgage, if it's your second renewal, first renewal, you're buying your first home, you always pay the most interest in the first 2 years of any term. Mm-hmm. So I always say, if you can, try to do that increase right away, because that'll impact it the most. Lump sums are great too. So if you're someone that, you know, for example, self-employed and you want that payment to remain the way it is, but you have a cash flow and you're like, I would like to put some money down, mm-hmm. putting a lump sum of like 2,000, 3,000, 5 grand, whatever you can. When you do that, again, it goes directly to the principal of the mortgage. And it's, that's how another way you can pay it down faster without increasing maybe the payment itself. Okay. I do $100 a week sometimes. So,
0: excellent.
1: Yeah.
0: And last question before we wrap up, what is the difference working with a broker such as yourself versus working with somebody at your bank?
1: Well, we're specialized. So all I do is mortgages. I can't set up a TFSA. I can't do a checking account. I just do pure mortgages. That's all I do. We deal with most brokers can deal with 50 plus lenders, credit unions, and institutions. There's no cost to use my services. I'm paid by the institution that I place you with, and they roughly pay us all the same percentage. And it's just, we're more specialized. I always find when people come in and they've gone to their bank, they can't believe how much more information I've given them over and above of just the mortgage information. I go over like your extra costs. I go through prepayment options. I explain everything to them. That's what I find when they go to the bank. They're like, well, they didn't tell us this. They didn't say this. You know, so it's more of a specialized, you know, this is all we do, right? So we can't be confused about our own products, right?
0: Excellent. And if somebody wants to get in touch with you tomorrow, not today, it's Sunday, it's Father's Day. Everyone's supposed to be hanging out with their dads.
1: Jeff's birthday too. Yeah. They can give me a call at my office, 519-962-3012, or they can email me at sarah.carter@migroup.ca, or I also have my website, sarahcarter.ca, and you can actually, you know, send me messages through that as well.
0: And that's Sarah with an H. And if you didn't catch that, you can always email us. Also, after the show, you can go to the CKLW website and you can hear our show. So if you're listening to this and you think, wow, that's some amazing information, but my kiddos are still sleeping, you can always listen to the show on the AM800 website afterwards. And also, Glenn, my director of marketing, he puts the show on our website as well. So if you go to GodfreyFinancialGroup.com. We have a tab right at the very top that says radio show. You can listen to all of the past episodes. So hopefully Sarah will come back in the future.
1: Yes, thank you so much for having me.
0: Yeah, we didn't get to cover everything.
1: No.
0: And next week when Glenn is back, we are going to continue with our series called Back to Basics. I hear constantly that they don't teach about financial literacy in school, which, you know, I can appreciate that the teachers don't have a lot of time in their curriculum to be able to teach that. So hopefully people are tuning in, they're learning a little bit, that they can impart some wisdom to their children. And we want to make sure that we have a good cross-section of topics that we talk about. I actually had a text message in from somebody asking about a topic for us to cover off in the future. So whether you send us in a text message or email us, our email is questions@godfreyfinancial.com. We're happy to answer any questions that you have. So to all the dads out there, hopefully you're all having a great Father's Day. I know at our house, we will be barbecuing. I don't barbecue, so I take care of all the sides. So that's Terry's job. He will be barbecuing. And we appreciate everyone tuning in. Last week, Glenn was talking about our Back to Basics PDF that we created, a three-part series. So make sure that you go to our website and check that out. So we'll sign off for this morning. I'm Lynn Godfrey, the Financial Architect for Canadians. And thank you, Sarah Carter, for joining
1: me
0: this
1: morning. Thank you. It was such a great pleasure.
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7: It's 8 o'clock.
3: 15 degrees in Windsor, Essex, a mix of sun and cloud today. The daytime high reaching 24, the humidex 25 or 77 Fahrenheit. I'm Dustin Kaufman, AM 800 News. Coming up, marking the 30th National Indigenous Peoples Day, but first, provincial police say one individual is in custody after a barricaded person incident in Colchester. Officers were called around 4:30 yesterday afternoon. County Road 50 between Cooks Road and Dunn Road was blocked off for the investigation. The situation was resolved peacefully around 9:30 last night. An 89-year-old man is in critical condition following a crash between a vehicle and an electric bike shortly

0: and McKay in South Windsor. The driver remained at the scene while the man was rushed to hospital, where he remains in critical condition. The investigation remains ongoing. Anyone who witnessed the collision or has information is asked to call police. The Stephanie and Barry Zekelman Foundation has made a significant investment in the Children's Safety Village. The foundation is providing $1 million to the Safety Village on Forest Glade Drive. Barry Zekelman says partnering with the village is important to the foundation.
1: We're proud to partner at that facility with the police, the fire, EMS, educators, and community organizations. And it's about building a culture of safety and awareness with young residents of the city and keeping them safe and having them grow up here in a safe community.
0: The site will also be renamed the Zekelman Safety Village. The village has operated for decades, teaching JK to grade 6 students essential life skills, including road safety, emergency response, and fire prevention. Over 30 students at Riverside Secondary in Windsor have earned the Duke of Edinburgh International Award. The award recognizes students who build life and career skills through goal setting, community service, personal development, and physical activity. St. Ibrahim says, who will study, rather, mechanical engineering this fall at the University of Windsor, says it was a very different experience, but he learned a lot.
2: I did a lot of, like, personal things. There's different categories. Mine was, like, just better physical activity. Another category was public speaking, so just being able to, like, go out to different schools, different areas, and just be able to talk comfortably and, like, encourage other students.
0: The students who received pins are from the school's physical education leadership class and environment specialist high skills major program. Events are being held across the country today to mark the 30th National Indigenous Peoples Day.
3: The day is meant to honor the culture, histories, and contributions of First Nations, Inuit, and Métis people. It coincides with the summer solstice, the longest day of the year, and holds deep cultural significance for many Indigenous groups. Prime Minister Mark Carney is expected to be in Nanaimo, B.C., to visit an exhibit on Indigenous culture at the Nanaimo Museum, while Governor General Louise Arbour will take part in a ceremony in Ottawa. Jason White, The Canadian Press.
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0: Now the forecast from the AM 800 Weather Center. It's Father's Day and the first day of summer. We can expect a mix of sun and cloud today. Up to 24 for the high, the humidex 25 or 77 Fahrenheit. Clouds this evening with rain beginning after midnight, 10 to 15 millimeters expected, down to 14 or 57 for the low. Tomorrow, rain ending near noon with some sun and cloud in the afternoon, high 21, feeling like 26 or 79. Tomorrow evening, the Ford fireworks, cloudy periods, down to 14 or 57, and a mix of sun and cloud on Tuesday, high 26 or 79. Right now in Windsor, it's 17 or 63 Fahrenheit. I'm Dustin Kaufman, AM 800 News.
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2: 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And today we have a special guest with us. His name's Brian. Good morning, Brian.
3: Good morning, Maria.
2: Thank you for being here today. We're going to hear from Brian soon, but before we get started, I do want to give a shout out to every father out there. Happy Father's Day to the coaches and the coaches in spirit, the dads who show up quietly, the ones that are really doing their best even when nobody's handing out awards for it. Today is your day, and we're going to celebrate you in a way that I think you actually deserve, with honesty and a real conversation today. And as you know, June is also Men's Mental Health Month, and here's the truth. We do a great job telling men what to do. We tell them to go to work, be a good provider, be strong, hold it together. But we really do a terrible job giving men permission to just be human and to have emotions. And that's what we're going to talk about today on Real Talk, a real conversation, not from a textbook, but from a real person right here who's got some lived experience, is new to recovery, and he has been brave enough to agree to be part of the show today. Brian is 35 years old, and like I said, he's new to recovery, and I am so grateful to have you here today. And before we begin with Brian, I just want to say that what Brian is doing today, sitting in front of a microphone and being honest about his life, is not easy. And I think what he's going to share is going to land with a lot of people listening right now. Maybe you're a man who's been carrying something heavy and you haven't told a soul. Or maybe you love someone that is carrying something heavy as well. Either way, stay with us. This show's for you. Our lines are open. We are live in the studio. And if you would like to, you know, call, share a story, say hello to Brian, ask him some questions, the number is 519-792-2559. And we want to hear from you. So, Brian, welcome.
3: Maria, thank you.
2: Thank you so much. I know that what I'd like you to maybe start with, just a little bit about yourself, like who you are, what you like, anything you'd like to share.
3: Well, obviously I'm a man.
2: That's good.
3: My friends have told me that I have the perfect face for radio. So.
2: And the voice, now that I hear you.
3: Thank you. Well, no, I started, you know, sort of on this journey back in December. For 20 plus years, I sort of bottled everything up, pretended like everything was good. I did the typical, stereotypical man thing, and I didn't tell a soul. And eventually, all of that got back to me, and I just exploded. I used substances and alcohol for a very long time to sort of quiet things down. I avoided conflicts. I avoided conversations with people. I pretended like I had no problems. Mm. And it sort of all came crashing down. And I ended up going to detox. And it was a horrible time in my life. But I look at it as a positive now, because if those things hadn't happened, I wouldn't be sitting here today. I wouldn't be dealing with my problems. I wouldn't have an open mind to therapy, and to having these kinds of conversations. So it's been really important. So I see it as a blessing in disguise.
2: Yes, and I see it as well, Brian. When we were sitting in the office talking, and you were sharing with me that you really wanted to make some change, that you wanted to kind of get the message out there for men that are struggling, that, you know, have received messages to be strong and to hold it all in. And I had asked you, you know, what is your platform? How are you going to get this message out? And as you're talking in the back of my head, I'm thinking, I think I'm going to offer him the opportunity to come on the show. And you said yes. So what made you decide to say yes? No pressure, right?
3: Well, one thing is I have ADHD, so impulsivity is just a natural trait. Again, these are some of the things that I didn't understand, and I still don't fully understand. But it's a special gift once you start to learn about it, and you can see that it's in a way a superpower. And I mean, I really do appreciate this opportunity because, you know, it's not very, very often that it comes around.
2: So. No, so thank you. We do know that when it comes to men and mental health, you know, men account for close to 75% of suicide deaths in Canada each year. And that's staggering. And that's just a couple years old. Growing up, Brian, what did you learn maybe about, you know, what guys are supposed to be like, act like, especially, you know, if they're hurting or struggling? What were maybe some of the messages you heard directly or indirectly from the people around you?
3: Excuse me. I mean, we're sort of taught that we're supposed to be providers and protectors.
2: Mm-hmm.
3: And we don't really ask for help. Right. You just sort of put your emotions aside. You sort of get angry and frustrated and all these different things. And it's calm down, relax.
2: Mm-hmm.
3: Things that obviously do the opposite when you're told to do them. Right.
2: Yes, they do.
3: And especially when it comes to like mental health disorders, a lot of those things are just part of those disorders.
2: Mm-hmm.
3: And they're not intentional, and it's unfortunate because a lot of men don't realize these things, especially until they're later on in life. One example is Red Green. I'm sure everyone knows Red Green, you know, duct tape forever, the guy on CBC. But he found out that he had a mental disorder. His was ADHD.
2: Mm-hmm.
3: After his son was diagnosed.
2: Mm.
3: And he later on kind of went on to talk about how, had he known sooner, he mm-hmm. would have written movies, mm-hmm. but he didn't have that sort of mental capacity. So he got medicated and this and that, you know, long story short, he sort of unlocked that superpower later on in life. And he now makes YouTube videos on how to sort of deal with ADHD. So it's pretty interesting because it could be anybody. I think 2% of men are ADHD or undiagnosed. So
2: wow.
3: Yeah,
2: I'll have to check it out. You know, what was kind of happening with you, Brian? Like, we know that oftentimes, you know, for men, it doesn't look like sadness on the outside, right? Like, well, we would never be able to tell if a man is struggling because they do hold it together. They have to come across as being really strong. Did anyone around you ever pick up that there was something going on with you, that you were struggling?
3: To be honest, it was probably my closest friends. And even they weren't fully aware of kind of what was happening. I just had a tendency to disappear and mm-hmm. reappear and disappear and reappear. And, I mean, I'm bipolar, so.
2: And they probably saw that as, oh, that's just Brian, right?
3: Yeah, exactly, yeah. Right? And I mean, I didn't know that either. I had no idea that mm-hmm. it's just this kind of cycle that happens. So as you sort of learn these things, you realize that it's part of that. It's part of life. It's just you don't know how to deal with it. And again, people on the outside looking in,
2: mm-hmm.
3: it's very easy to go, okay, this guy's crazy, or this guy's got, you know, issues, or I don't know how to help.
2: Right.
3: That's a big thing, is I don't know how to help.
2: And so they don't help.
3: Right.
2: They don't say anything because they just don't know.
3: Yeah.
2: They don't know what to see or to what to look for.
3: Yeah, they do their best, but,
2: mm-hmm.
3: not, you know, you can only do so much.
2: Correct. When we come back from our break, we're going to have further conversations with Brian. 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
13: And now the forecast from the AM 800 Weather Center. It's Father's Day and the first day of summer. We can expect a mix of sun and cloud today. High 24, the humidex 25 or 77 Fahrenheit. Cloudy this evening with rain beginning after midnight. 10 to 15 millimeters expected, down to 14 or 57. And for tomorrow, rain ending near noon with some sun and cloud expected in the afternoon and a high 21, feeling like 26 or 79 Fahrenheit.
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2: And we are back to Real Talk on AM 800. I'm your host, Maria DeRubis, and today I have a special guest named Brian on the show, and we are talking about men's mental health and just breaking the silence and getting the message out there that it's okay to have emotions and to reach out and ask for help. And so, prior to break, we were just talking about, you know, what does it look like on the outside for some men? It doesn't always look like sadness. Sometimes it looks like anger. Sometimes it's working all the time or pulling away. And so we just want to get the message out there that it's okay to reach out for help. And Brian is here to share his story. I'd like to maybe move into just talking a little bit about maybe addiction, recovery, how that has been for you. I know that you're new at it, Brian. You know, there's a version of recovery that gets sold that is way too clean. And what we've been told is that, you know, people hit that low point, they hit bottom, they feel better, and then they're on their way. But we know that recovery circles back. It has incredible days and sometimes days that feel like you're right back to square one. And not to mention sometimes, you know, we have those relapses in there. What for you, Brian, I know that you were, you had gone to Homewood for a treatment. So you were away for, was it 9 weeks or six?
3: 9 weeks.
2: 9 weeks. Yeah. And so coming back, I'm sure was a culture shock for you. Would you, be so kind to maybe share some of that journey for our listeners?
3: Yeah, absolutely. I went back in, I believe it was the end of January, and I met some really, really amazing people. Shout out to the Icebreakers crew. some of them are listening right now, but it was 9 weeks of just basically vulnerability, becoming quite raw, and just sort of letting things out. And, you know, in going there, I sort of realized that I'm not the only one. There's a lot of people that go through the same things and have the same feelings and the same emotions, same thoughts. They're different stories, but at the end of the day, they're so similar that you really couldn't tell the difference. Mm-hmm. And coming back was sort of a bit of a transition that didn't go so well. The way of life there is a little bit different. So coming home, you sort of get thrust back into reality, and it hits hard. It does. I was sort of in a state of shock, I guess, where I didn't really know who was who and what was what. And it's not like dissociation or anything like that, but it was just more sort of coming to grips that this is my life now.
2: Very different than when you went in.
3: Yeah.
2: How did you finally decide to seek treatment? Because we know that many listeners out there may have loved ones that, you know, struggle with addiction, and, you know, we keep pushing them. And there's that old saying that until they're ready, they're not going to seek help. What was it for you, Brian? Maybe if listeners heard, you know, what was the turning point for you?
3: Well, the thing is I tried to do it on my own, right? And that's very common, is doing it alone. Everything you try to do is alone. Mm-hmm. You figure, if I do it alone, nobody will know. If I do it alone, I don't have to talk about it.
2: Right.
3: And I couldn't do that. It just didn't work.
2: Because you tried for a long time to do it on your own.
3: I did.
2: Yeah.
3: So I got involved in some 12-step programs that are out there. And in doing that, I also had a very good, resource pool.
2: Mm-hmm.
3: I have friends, parents like that, that are part of these programs and kind of, you know, put me under their wing. And they were nothing but kind and nothing but, you know, accepting and very open. And they understood that what I was going through was something that you don't have to go through alone. And it wasn't me reaching out. It was someone telling me that it's okay to, you know, to not be okay. It's okay to accept help. And so coming into some of these programs, I was able to connect with certain people, and work in itself as a fantastic program that, you know, gave me the opportunity to go to this Homewood place, which is phenomenal. The program in itself is a combination of mental health and addiction, because it goes hand in hand.
2: Yeah, it's an excellent program, and, you know, scary, I'm sure, right, to walk into a place where you absolutely have no control what's going to happen.
3: Mm-hmm.
2: And being able to be vulnerable and connect and trust the people that are around you. And what you said earlier is you said, you know, someone said to you, it's okay not to be okay. And I think that's so important. That doesn't mean that you're failing as a person. It just means it's okay not to be okay.
3: Exactly.
2: Right? We have permission to be human.
3: Mm-hmm. Yeah, no, I thought it was a great quote. I mean, there's a lot of things that I've sort of picked up along the way. I mean, another one was, the greatest source of suffering are the lies we tell ourselves.
2: I like that.
3: Yeah.
2: What does that mean for you?
3: For me, basically, it goes into my sort of core beliefs. It goes into the thoughts that are in your head. The ones that talk negatively about yourself. The ones that tell yourself that you're not good enough, or that you're this or you're that, or that, you know, basically you're not good enough. It's these negative things. And obviously with the trauma background that you have, you understand that a lot of these sort of opinions are from other people. You asked me one time, for full transparency, you're my therapist.
2: Yes, I have. Doesn't work. Therapy doesn't work if you're not transparent.
3: Exactly. You had asked me, is that voice or is the person telling you this, is that you? And I said, no, it's not. You know, so it's like I've been sort of telling myself a certain thing, and it wasn't even me telling me. It was someone else in my past.
2: Exactly. And I like that sometimes when we have our conversations, Brian, like you'll start telling me a story, and then you'll stop and go, oh, that's a lie. And then you then you spill the beans. So I really appreciate how you have that awareness.
3: I'm working on it.
2: Yes, you are. We're not looking for perfection, though, right? We're just looking for progress, yeah. One step at a time. When do you think, as a young boy, and I keep going back to young boys because I remember, you know, with my son being in organized sports and the messages that I would hear on the ice rink, on the ball field, and even today with my grandson who's now 4, I still hear those comments out there on the field, and it's like, oh, shake it off, don't cry. Like, when did you realize that it wasn't okay to show emotions or to show that part of yourself?
3: I feel like pretty early on. I mean, what's the saying? Boys don't cry.
2: Yeah.
3: Right.
2: There's actually a book called Boys Don't Cry.
3: Yeah, there you go.
2: Yes. All about that.
3: Yeah. So it's one of those things where it's just, you grow up and it's like, okay, you got emotion. Well, it's got to be this emotion.
2: Which anger. Is what usually anger?
3: Anger. Basically anger, yeah.
2: Well, anger is more acceptable for men, right, than mm-hmm. someone crying.
3: Yeah, if you cry, you're soft.
2: Yeah.
3: Right. Which I don't think is the case. At least not anymore.
2: Say that again. I missed that one.
3: I said if you cry, you're soft.
2: Right. No, you're not. You're human.
3: Mm-hmm.
2: Right? Little boys, little girls, they, you know, the difference is their gender. But when they're born, they have emotions. They're human.
3: Mm-hmm.
2: And it's okay to have that full range of emotions, not just anger.
3: Mm-hmm. Which is tough, too, because as an adult, I mean, okay, I tend to go back to the ADHD thing, but with the ADHD, it's an emotional dysregulation.
2: Mm-hmm.
3: And a lot of the times, the anger gets shuffled in a weird way. And there's a very common misconception that ADHD is a 10-year-old boy bouncing off the walls.
2: Right.
3: And as we grow up, that 10-year-old boy is taught not to bounce off the walls. So what happens then? He still has the ADHD, right?
2: Mm-hmm.
3: It doesn't go away. So now it's just, where does that go? How do you deal with that? And a lot of addiction issues you'll find, or at least what I've sort of read, is that like roughly 50% or half of people with addiction issues
2: mm-hmm.
3: have some form of mental disorder, like
2: yes.
3: an ADHD. So
2: that is so true.
3: It's quieting the brain, right? I never realized it, but when I was, you know, in active addiction, if I had a drink or something, it quieted my brain. Things got quiet. I was able to focus on one conversation. The whole room didn't, you know, I wasn't listening to everyone mm-hmm. all at once. So it's just sort of finding those things that work.
2: And for you, it was those external sources, right? The substances.
3: Mm-hmm. Yeah.
2: Until they no longer worked.
3: Yeah.
2: Right?
3: Yeah.
2: When did you realize that it was becoming problematic?
3: I mean, it became a money issue mm-hmm. where you're hanging out in bars and hanging out and, you know, with the wrong kind of crowd. It became more, everything had to be more. I said, I don't have time, but it's because I was sitting in a bar. Mm-hmm. You know, I spent my life savings and I was doing all these ridiculous things that I didn't understand why. And looking back at it now, it all makes sense. It all makes sense. But it was just a slippery slope. And I'm also, like I said, bipolar, which is a comorbidity thing. Ups and downs. So.
2: Right. Yep. And we'll hear more about that, Brian, when we come back from our break. You're listening to Real Talk with Maria on AM 800.
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2: are back to Real Talk with Maria on AM 800. And if you're just tuning in, we are talking about men's mental health, breaking the silence with my special guest, Brian. And just to remind everyone that we are live in the studio. The number to call or text is 519-792-2559. And that's what we're going to do next. We're just going to answer some texts that have been coming in for Brian. And so please keep them coming. I don't want you to miss out on asking maybe a question that you have that's pressing for you. So, Brian, someone wants to know, how do you tell the difference between just having a bad day and actually struggling?
3: That's a great question. The difference between struggling and a bad day are the bad day ends.
2: Ah.
3: Yeah, when you struggle, you're going to continue.
2: Mm-hmm.
3: The next day is going to be bad, and the next day, and it just doesn't seem to go away.
2: So, and I would think, too, that it doesn't necessarily even need to be a bad day, but we can maybe bring it, like, break it down into a bad moment or a bad morning.
3: Yeah, that's
2: finding
3: true.
2: A way to turn it around.
3: That's true. I mean, sometimes you can have that bad moment and it sort of, you know, a little hiccup in the day.
2: Mm-hmm.
3: Whereas when you're having that bad or that struggle,
2: mm-hmm.
3: it just compounds. That'll be something that'll compound on a laundry list of other things. And then
2: right.
3: it makes everything else that much worse.
2: Yep, that makes a lot of sense. We hear a lot or often, especially when I'm working with couples, where, you know, women will say, you know, how do I get him to open up? How do I get him to share how he feels? Do you have any advice or tidbits that you can give our listeners on how do we get the men in our life to be more open, to share what they're feeling?
3: You know, it's interesting you say that because the other day I had heard something that I found quite interesting. And it was a gentleman speaking on something similar.
2: Mm-hmm.
3: And he had said that a lot of the reason why a man will sort of close off is if he gets ridiculed.
2: Right?
3: So a lot of times in an argument, someone will bring something up that was said in the past or said, you know, and it just closes, it makes a man close up.
2: Mm-hmm.
3: If you're going to start bringing someone's vulnerabilities into an argument and using that against them, then I think that it kind of shows that they just won't want to do that in the future.
2: Yeah, I can appreciate that. I would probably feel the same way, even as a woman. What message out there could you give for people that may not think they have a problem, but everyone around them might see that there's a problem? What could be something enlightening that they could hear this morning that would maybe help them stop to really look at their life and think, hey, this isn't going the way I was hoping?
3: Well, it's interesting because it's, you know, I kind of went through something similar where you don't want to admit you have a problem.
2: Mm-hmm.
3: And being functional doesn't necessarily mean you don't have a problem. Looking back on my childhood, I grew up with a father who was an alcoholic, but he was a very functional alcoholic. My dad was a successful attorney in the States. And, you know, growing up, I just assumed that's what normal is. You know, have drinks throughout the day, drinks in the afternoon, drinks at night. And you just sort of see something like that and go, okay, well, that's normal.
2: Right.
3: But it's not. It really isn't. And I mean, the constant spending of money, if you're always broke, if you can't seem to wake up on time, if you're always late for work, if you're always this and that, it's just, how important is it to kind of, you know, be in those addiction issues or deal with addiction? You know, what's the pros and cons? I mean, the pros definitely don't outweigh the cons. So
2: I would think that, in order for someone to really determine that they have a problem, especially when you're functional, It would have to be something pretty, I don't know, deep, or I don't know, like, you know, what was rock bottom for you?
3: You know what? Actually, it's good you bring that up, because I'm not talking about my feelings at first, right? I'm sort of on surface level in this conversation.
2: Mm-hmm.
3: And it's good. I'm glad you bring that up, because I struggled with depression.
2: Mm-hmm.
3: You know, I struggled with not wanting to wake up. I struggled with people thinking that people didn't like me. I struggled in group settings. I struggled with, you know, spending money. I struggled with being on time. I struggled with work. I struggled with getting bored, you know, and then you wake up the next day and you feel 10 times worse. And the depression gets deeper and deeper and deeper. At some point, you know, I wanted to kill myself. Mm-hmm. I didn't want to be here anymore. Because I didn't think I was good enough for this world. I didn't think that that my life was good enough. I was sort of a mistake.
2: Mm.
3: And, you know, I have some abuse in my past, some traumas that I don't really talk about. I just recently started talking about. And I also didn't realize how relative those are. To my present. But no, life was, it was tough, and it was not understanding anxiety, wasn't understanding depression,
2: mm-hmm.
3: wasn't understanding my underlying health conditions, my disorders.
2: And that must have been such a lonely place, Brian, because we hear oftentimes, especially when we're, you know, someone's contemplating suicide as their only option. And if, you know, when someone dies by suicide, unfortunately, around them, we hear certain comments like, that was very selfish of them. We know that's not the case. What was that like for you, and how were you able to reach out for help? Like, how did you find that person that you were able to finally say, hey, I'm not okay and I need some help?
3: Unfortunately, it was complete collapse.
2: Mm.
3: You know, when that sort of happened, I didn't care to reach out. And part of me, again, we go to some of the stereotypes, was if I do this, if I finish this, then I'm a coward. People are going to think, you know, and it's
2: so if you would have killed yourself, people would have seen you as a coward. That's what you're saying?
3: Yeah.
2: Yeah. Wow.
3: So in a strange way,
2: yeah,
3: in a very morbid way, my thoughts of what people would think of me are a reason why I'm sitting here today.
2: And I'm so glad that you are here today, Brian, honestly, that, you know, you're here to be so brave and to, you know, share some of your journey to our listeners out there. And hopefully we can, you know, if we just reach one, we've done our job today.
3: Mm-hmm.
2: You know, we've accomplished something, and hopefully, you know, the message that you're sharing with us today is relevant to many of our listeners from wherever they are. When we come back, we are going to continue this conversation, and I want people to have the opportunity to please write in, text, call before you run out of time. And Brian has been brave enough to be here. We will return. 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
9: And now the forecast from the AM 800 Weather Center. Well, it's the first day of summer and Father's Day. We can expect a mix of sun and cloud today. High 24 with the Humidex 25 or 77 Fahrenheit. Cloudy this evening, rain beginning after midnight, 10 to 15 millimeters expected, down to 14 or 57, and rain ending near noon tomorrow with some sun and cloud expected in the afternoon, and a high 21, feeling like 26 or 79.
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2: Good morning, and we are back to Real Talk with Maria on AM 800. We're listening to Brian, my special guest this morning, who has a message to share regarding men's mental health. And just a couple of texts that have come in during break, Brian. One is, thank you, Brian, for sharing. I have great respect for you. Thank you so much for sending that in. And we will get back to a text regarding someone who's asking how to help their brother. But before we do have Mike on the line. So we're going to hear from Mike this morning, and then we will respond to the text because it's also very important. Good morning, Mike.
12: Good morning, and good morning to you, Brian. You're very brave for doing what you're doing. And, you know, it's, I know it's not easy because I've been through some of that stuff as well. And, you know, it's easy to go, especially, when, you know, you start talking about, suicide, and, I've had those thoughts myself. And then I thought, you know, I'm not a coward, and I'm courageous. I'm dealing with this. I admit to what I'm going through, and I'm going to do something about it. And I think that people rush to judgment.

0: really quick when they don't understand or they don't know what's really going on, you know, when you have many issues to deal with. And I think that that's just, you know, more of an escape for the people around you, that, you know, they just, they don't really want to deal with, you know, the truth kind of thing.
1: Mm-hmm.
0: And it's a daily struggle, that much I do know. And I've kind of done it on my own, but it's, it ain't easy. But the thing, you know, I'm going to be seeking therapy, and I just got to find somebody. But the thing I'm actually struggling with now is I've come to the realization that, you know, with being an alcoholic and abstaining now, it's like the push for me was actually a medical professional that told me I have to quit.
1: Mm-hmm.
0: And so I did it for health concerns. But the thing is, I did to some degree enjoy it. I enjoyed having a drink, and that's kind of you know, I quit because I needed to, but not necessarily because I wanted to. And I feel that the balance should be the other way. And mm-hmm. So that's kind of what I'm struggling with now. But, you know, I mean, I do think about it pretty well every day, but I'm still abstaining. But I am concerned about that for me. But
1: well, thank you, Mark. And I know you're newly in your sobriety, and Brian, is there anything maybe that you would like to share with Mike that would be helpful? Thank you for calling, Mike.
2: Well, power to you, Mike. That's awesome, dude. Very proud of you, because that's a tough step, and going through a lot of those mental health issues too. It's tough, and once you put that bottle down, it is difficult, because you're not getting that dopamine like you used to. So I understand that. But what you're doing long term for your health is so beneficial, and your thoughts are going to get clearer, your mind's going to get clearer,
1: mm-hmm.
2: and a lot of that negativity that's there is going to sort of dissipate as your mind comes back to normal. And therapy, brother, that's a great idea. I'm a huge advocate for
1: You're not
2: therapy.
1: Just saying that, are you, Brian?
2: No. I've seen a couple therapists now, and obviously you're my number one right now.
1: Oh, thank you. That warms my heart.
2: Time. Yeah, I should say all the time. But, no, it's been great. I mean, in like 6 months of therapy for myself, if that, my whole life is different now. It's just my way of thinking is different. My outlook is different. My thought processing is different. It's helped with my ADHD. It's helped with my bipolar. It's helped with all my mental disorders, and it's helped with just my overall health. Talking about the way that I feel,
1: mm-hmm.
2: and understanding where my emotions are coming from, and not letting those sort of control or dictate my everyday life.
1: Thank you so much, Brian. And so you're hearing from Brian that therapy is so crucial as part of your recovery and just living a healthier life. We had a text that came in from someone who's really struggling with their brother who has depression and alcoholism. The text says it's like he's just waiting to die. He doesn't have any will to live. He's got so much negativity, negative self-talk for years and years. He knows he has a problem, just isn't strong enough to do anything about it. He's been through many programs like Brentwood and Westover. However, he needs the mental health help, and I don't know how to help him. Brian, is there anything that you would like to maybe share with this person that could be helpful?
2: I'd say just don't give up.
1: Mm-hmm.
2: I think that's the biggest thing. Is show him that you're there. Because basically the biggest step to this is having, you need to do this for yourself, right? And I had a friend, he came to me and he says, what do I do? And I said, well, what are you doing this for? Who are you doing this for? I'm doing it for my family. I said, that's great, but you're number one in this.
1: And
2: getting that foot in the door and starting everything, it has to be about you. You have to want it. You have to, you know, sort of get yourself on that path. So, I mean, the only thing you can really do is just keep supporting him and hopefully he comes around. I mean, if you can get him into another program, maybe like a 12-step program where he can have that, that sort of common ground with people. Because again, you go to those programs and you realize that these people are going through the same things, mm-hmm. and they're dealing with the same problems mm-hmm. and the same emotions. And it's a different form of therapy. So it's, just don't give up on him. That's the biggest thing. Tell him that you love him.
1: Yep, and just be there and listen, and when they're ready, they're going to reach out, and you'll be standing right there reaching back, and that is so important, and it is very sometimes or oftentimes heartbreaking to watch a loved one spiraling down, and there's absolutely really nothing that any one of us around them could do, and it's just accepting that this is where they're at the moment, and with love and support that one day they will also wake up like you did, Brian, and say, hey, I'm ready. And everything now is starting to fall into place. Before we close the show, what I'd like to do is, first of all, thank you, Brian, for being here. Really from the bottom of my heart, you came in here today and you were just yourself, just who I see in my office. And so that really tells me that, you are doing your work, because you're feeling safe enough to give your message out to wherever our program hits, right? All over Ontario, Michigan. Is there anything you would like to say before I do my little spiel of closure?
2: Two things real quick. One, I just want to say that I'm reaching out to my friend Pan because he seems to think he can beat me in tennis. He's my sponsor, by the way.
1: Okay.
2: So I just had to throw that out there.
1: Cute.
2: But no, to everybody out there, I mean, reach out. Have a conversation with your buddies. Go to a therapist. There's nothing wrong with it. That's the strongest thing you can do. And I understand that it's difficult and it's hard to learn how to talk about your feelings and your emotions. But once you figure that out, you realize this is actually kind of nice.
1: Yeah.
2: Because now I don't have to hold on to all this stuff, carry this stuff around with me, and I feel way lighter and I feel way better. And if it means going to a psychiatrist too or something, just to see if you have some kind of mental disorder, to be honest, do it. Because that changed my life, is understanding that I have these disorders and how to deal with them and how I can sort of live my life happier with that understanding. So,
1: well, thank you, Brian, and I'm sure this won't be the last time we hear from you. And so to all the dads out there on Father's Day, the greatest thing you can give your kids isn't perfection. It's presence. It's showing them that a man can feel things and still be standing, that asking for help is strength and not surrender. And that is the legacy that's worth leaving. And so if you're in Windsor and you want to talk to someone, you can reach out to me via my website, www.mariaderubis.com, or you can call or text me directly at 519-808-4571. And until next time, take care of yourselves and each other. This has been Real Talk on AM 800. Have a fantastic week.
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5: It's 9 o'clock.
6: 17 degrees in Windsor, Essex, a mix of sun and cloud today. The daytime high reaching 24, the humidex 25 or 77 Fahrenheit. I'm Dustin Kaufman, AM 800 News. Coming up, special award for students at Riverside Secondary. But first, a man is in life-threatening condition following a crash between a vehicle and an electric bike. Police say an 89-year-old man was struck by an oncoming vehicle shortly after noon Friday while riding his e-bike through the intersection of Northwood and McKay in South Windsor. The investigation remains ongoing. Police ask anyone who witnessed the collision or has information to reach out to them. A significant investment at the Children's Safety Village in East Windsor, the Stephanie and Barry Zuckelman Foundation, has provided $1 million to the Safety Village on Forest Clay Drive. Barry Zuckelman says the funding will be used to staff, maintain the facility, and conduct ongoing education.
5: We're one, part of the solution. The community's really banded together, like it always does here in Essex County. You know, tremendous business partners and community partners that have done things to upgrade the facility, to bring it back up.

0: Side secondary in Windsor, over 30 students have received the Duke of Edinburgh International Award. Gillian Camboya, who will study kinesiology and health studies this fall at the University of Windsor, says she learned so much and receiving the award means a lot.
1: Something that, especially because not a lot of students get to have right now, it's really amazing to be part of this first group that gets to have this and they get to say, like, hey, I got the Duke of Edinburgh Award for these great things I got to accomplish.
0: The award recognizes students who build life and career skills through goal setting, community service, personal development, and physical activity. Ottawa expected to declare its preferred bidder in the short race to replace Canada's aging fleet of submarines.
2: The race will come to a draw soon as the next NATO summit is right around the corner in July, and Ottawa is looking to supply the Royal Canadian Navy with up to 12 new submarines. It's a large order, expected to be worth tens of billions of dollars, drawing in the attention of South Korea's Hanwha Oceans and Germany's TKMS. The two firms have battled hard since they were selected as the two qualified bidders last August. Ottawa is looking to replace the rapidly aging Victoria-class submarines within the next decade. John Kennedy, The Canadian Press.
0: 800 News Time is 9:03. Now the forecast, a mix of sun and cloud today on this Father's Day and the first day of summer. High 24, the humidex 25 or 77 Fahrenheit. Cloudy this evening, rain beginning after midnight, 10 to 15 millimeters expected, down to 14 or 57. Right now in Windsor, it's 19 or 66 Fahrenheit. I'm Dustin Kaufman, AM 800 News.
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Welcome to your first day of summer. This is Sunday Morning Trivia. On top of that, oh my goodness, the longest day of the year, Father's Day. All the dads out there get the longest day of the year, a late Father's Day this year. Because normally, Father's Day, I feel like normally it's last weekend. I don't know how everything moves around, but normally, like, there were some of you that figured it out. Last weekend was actually my birthday. And they always coincide on the same weekend. We have these separations. So, all about Father's Day today on Sunday Morning Trivia. First of all, before we get into, everything that we are going to do on today's show, it is the annual Father's Day show. So I think you guys, know what's coming up. I mixed and matched a whole bunch of, fatherly trivia, and we're going back and doing some sitcoms and groovy movies. But thank you to all of you that were watching the Blue Jays game last Sunday, and sent me messages. Yes, that was me. And by that I mean I was sitting behind home plate, in the fancy, super fancy, bougie seats. It was a gift from me to my best friend for his 40th birthday. And we combined our birthdays. So I set it up to go on my birthday, or close to it anyway. And boy, oh boy. Probably never going to sit there again because it was a super pricey, kind of a once in a lifetime thing to sit in the second row there. But you know, being in the second row of a Jays game, it's cool to see it from that perspective and how fast the game is and for everyone to be right there in your face. But along with that, I think would actually surprise me more because I have sat pretty low to the field before, but never like right behind home plate beside sparkly jacket guy. Was all of the things that the Blue Jays have done in the renovations underneath the stands. We went into the, you know, the entrance that the common people aren't allowed to go into. Yeah, we did. And you walk downstairs and there were four different full on like restaurants down there and you get this wristband and you can just go and eat anything. And there was a brunch buffet. That's the one that we were at. And then I think there was like a hot dog and hamburger one. I'm sure there were wings floating around. Like it was, you name it. All the food was included with these tickets. And trust me, I'm not saying that, I did not eat my way through the ticket price, even though I tried. I tried my darndest. I have to say, if you're going to treat yourself, and you want to do something really special for a Blue Jays fan in your life, sitting in those premium seats. Yes, they're super expensive, but it is an experience. I had no idea. It

was really cool. And then you can just order things to your seats. Because I felt like a child, or perhaps a retiree, because I remember what my grandparents used to do at the Mandarin Buffet. This is how I treated this. I felt so sick after, but I tried to eat as much as possible. So stupid. We had the breakfast buffet and then we sat down, we had chicken sandwiches. And then after that, we ordered appetizers of jalapeno poppers. My friend had that great idea. And something that's called, it's just called the jumbo pretzel. And I've seen jumbo pretzels before and they're like, okay, maybe like as big as your hand or maybe as big as two hand. This is the size of a medium pizza. I'm not joking. Like a full on, medium pizza, maybe a large. It was so big. I thought the man was handing me a pizza, but it was a pretzel. And I just ate so much bread. And then underneath also at these bars, this is what my friend got himself into. There's just, in the middle of it, there's like this stand that is lined with desserts. And I found out that my friend very much enjoys tiramisus, cause they have these little tiramisus that are maybe like, I don't know, 6 bites or something. That can add up. He had 6 of them. It was quite the experience, last Sunday, for the Blue Jay fan in your life. If you do want to treat yourself, oh my goodness. Also would be a great gift for a big time Father's Day. And today the Jay's not in town. Of course they are in, Chicago, Wrigley Field, legendary Wrigley Field, iconic. I had the thought of going there this year. I will make it there at some point. But again, so many fathers and sons in the audience yesterday, and the Jays had a great game, the exact opposite of what happened on Friday, and they're doing it again today. So happy Father's Day to all the dads out there. Happy Summer Lovers Day. I celebrated Father's Day weekend with an adoption of my very own. We have added a puppy to the family. So we have a pooch already, a Maltese, who is 14. You've probably seen her on some of my stories. And now we have a second Maltese. I do not have a daughter, but I have a dogter. Dogter. Yep. When we got married, we said, oh, we're married and we're expecting. And then we told people we were just getting another dog and they didn't find it as funny as we did. I will say, not a great joke. We found it hilarious. Let's talk about what we have going on today's show. Oh my goodness. We have got some gifts for dad of your choice really today. So we have got $25 any card gift cards. Those are going to come up a little bit later in today's show. We have the Super Mario Galaxy movie on 4K Ultra HD. The intergalactic movie adventure of the year continues as fans can now enjoy Super Mario's epic journey from home. With over an hour of never-before-seen bonus content, fans can power up their movie night experience with a guided deep dive into the Easter eggs hidden throughout the film, exclusive behind-the-scenes interviews with the all-star cast. So that is the Super Mario Galaxy movie. Now we have three of those to give away. Those will be the prizes today in the Instagram bonus games after the montages. We've also got pairs of tickets to see the Black Crowes and Whiskey Myers, the Southern Hospitality Tour, Tuesday, July 21st at the RBC Amphitheater. Genre-defying rock legends, the Black Crowes, are heading on a massive co-headlining Southern Hospitality Tour with modern rock's boundary-pushing powerhouse, Whiskey Myers, along with opener, Southall. Dominating rock careers forged via stage-shaking performances, this tour promises... Oh, I'm not allowed to say that word. They actually put that word. No BS, I'll say. It's actually in... That's how the Black Crowes roll. They full-on wrote the BS word in their press release. Just a high-voltage rock and roll collision from the hardest-hitting bands in music today. BlackCrowes.com for details there. We have
also to send you to The Stage. Pairs of tickets to see The Outsiders Thursday, July 2nd at the Princess of Wales Theater, adapted from S.E. Hinton's novel and Francis Ford Coppola's iconic film. This story takes place in Tulsa, Oklahoma in 1967. Ponyboy Curtis, his best friend Johnny Cade, and their greaser family of outsiders battle with their affluent rivals, the Sox. The Outsiders navigates complexities of self-discovery as the greasers dream about who they want to become in a world that may never accept them. With the dynamic original score, The Outsiders is a story of friendship, family, belonging, and the realization that there is still lots of good in the world. Mervish.com for details on that. And finally, so many love songs, friends. We have pairs of tickets to see Air Supply's A Matter of Time tour at Falls View Casino. Now, this also includes, Falls View, throw this in for us. They've done it before. You also get a $100 dining credit for the Overtime Sports Lounge, which is great. 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If it's true that practice makes perfect, then Graham Russell and Russell Hitchcock, beloved by their millions of fans across the planet as Air Supply, have nearly half a century to hone their skills, or have had nearly half a century, that is, harness their passion and unleash their beautifully intimate yet rock and romantic energy of those instantly identifiable 80s hits that made them global superstars. FallsViewCasinoResort.com for details on this. Once again, this is happening. How did I not put the date here? Well, it's a matter of time tour. Oh, I know. I think it's the 20th. I'll look it up. You're going to see Air Supply, friends. I believe it's the 26th of June, I want to say. I'll look it up. All right. June 26th. Thank you. Thank you very much. David on the other side of the glass. I know why this wasn't here, because we were debating. They have two dates, and I forgot to write the one that we got tickets on. So we got June 26th tickets for you there. Okay. Here's what we're doing on the show today. Yes, it is the dad trivia. Also, I got a big endorsement here. I just got a text message. Richard Krause has seen The Outsiders, the Mervis production, and he says it's great. No star rating. He does that for films, not for shows. But he says it is great. So there you go. You get the Krause endorsement. I haven't seen this one yet. I didn't get down to see this one. So The Outsiders, an option today. It's your choice of prize when you play and win one of our tournaments today. But first, we're going to do an Air Supply montage. David, we're going to have to do it quick. There are five songs here. You have to identify four out of five of these Air Supply songs in order for tickets to go see Air Supply. Here it is.

0: boy, right? Didn't give you much of them. Call in to win, 1-877-518-5151. Tell David you want to play the Air Supply montage. We'll play it again on the other side. Or tell him you want to play a dad's tournament. TV Dads is our topic next.
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14: And now the forecast from the AM 800 Weather Center. It's Father's Day and the first day of summer. We can expect a mix of sun and cloud today. High 24, the humidex 25 or 77 Fahrenheit. Cloudy this evening with rain beginning after midnight. 10 to 15 millimeters expected, down to 14 or 57. And for tomorrow, rain ending near noon with some sun and cloud expected in the afternoon. And a high 21, feeling like 26 or 79 Fahrenheit.
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0: They meet me in the middle today, and Air Supply itself, the two leads are a meet me in the middle, because it's Graham Russell and Russell Hitchcock. 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Air Supply going to be a bit of our, well, not our focus today, because we'll do a couple montages about Air Supply. 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The rest of the show, though, it is your choice. 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Air Supply's Matter of Time Tour, June 26th at Falls View Casino. The Outsiders, which is July 2nd at the Princess of Wales Theater. Or the Black Crows and Whiskey Myers. That is Tuesday, July 21st at the RBC Amphitheater. So it's your choice of tickets should you win any of our tournaments today. The montages are a little bit more specific and a little bit more geared. I mean, if you're going to answer a montage with Air Supply songs, then you should probably go see Air Supply. And hopefully we're going to send Carl to go see Air Supply. He's calling in from Beamsville. Good morning, Carl. How you doing?
20: Good morning. Very well, thanks. How are you?
0: I'm good, Carl. Well, these are pretty small snippets of the songs here, but you're going to dive on in. I'm going to play it one more time for you. Now, you know the rules. You need 4 out of 5 of these song titles, and you need them in order. All right, Carl?
20: Sure.
0: All right. Here is your Air Supply montage.

0: Spotlight's on you, Carl. Here we go. Number one.
1: The One That You Love.
0: Number two.
1: All Out of Love.
0: Number three.
1: Young Love.
0: Number four.
1: Making Love Out of Nothing at All.
0: Number five.
1: Lost in Love.
0: It's the Love Montage, Carl. Each and every song title had love in it. You got them all. Congratulations. You're going to see Air Supply.
1: Fantastic.
0: Have a lovely time, sir.
1: That's a whole lot of love.
0: It is indeed. It's a whole lot of love montage. We're going to play the answers to this for those of you. I mean, they were very small tidbits of the songs. I did theme it, though. I just kept going through their discography and all their singles releases, and I'm like, wait, love, love, love, love, love, love. Yeah, we can do this. So let's play it on through, David. The one that you love. Number one.
2: Asking for another day. I'm all out of love.
0: All out of love. Number two.
2: I know you were right. Believing for so long. Young love.
0: Number three is young love. I would not have known this one. Number four, making love out of nothing at all.

0: like that montage. We were lost in love of the montage.
1: Eager to be what you want me to.
0: Okay, all right. I'm getting flashbacks to my mom listening to Easy Listening for all the years that I grew up and why I have a ridiculous knowledge of things like Barry Manilow, Lionel Richie, and a little bit of Air Supply. Hey, let's play the bonus game here.
2: Why don't you just meet me in the middle?
0: It's the Meet Me in the Middle bonus game. So this means you're going to send in your answer to @SundayMorningTrivia on Instagram. Do follow along to @SundayMorningTrivia. I post up the prizes. I also take suggestions for the show as well. Should there be something that you'd like me to write trivia about, we can probably make that happen. And we promote the live shows on there, too. The next live show, by the way, is going to be coming up. Ooh, it's next Tuesday. It is Tuesday the 30th. I'll be down at Second City doing basically Sunday Morning Trivia live is what it feels like. But you're playing on Teams. It's a very fun time. That night, actually, it might be sold out. I'm not sure. It's jasonagnew.com/trivia, where you can go to make your reservation. Come on down. It's going to be an all-Canadian night on Tuesday the 30th of June at 7:30 at Second City. We're going to take over the restaurant there. Okay, back to this. Wow, my voice cracked. Back to this. The Super Mario Galaxy movie on 4K Ultra HD is the prize that is up for grabs. You're going to send in your answer in a DM, a direct message to @SundayMorningTrivia on Instagram. And I may give you something like a clue, like when you search for Scott Stapp hit songs and ChatGPT inserts itself into your answer. Well, Scott Stapp and Creed, that is, had a song called Arms Wide Open, and ChatGPT is a creation of OpenAI. So if you put those together, your answers meet in the middle with Arms Wide Open AI. See? There you go. That's how it all comes together. I already gave you the Graham Russell and Russell Hitchcock. Graham Russell Hitchcock would be there. I should have done that one. I didn't realize it till now. Okay, here we go. How about this, though? Send in your answer to @SundayMorningTrivia. The seventh correct answer gets the prize of the Super Mario Galaxy. Saying sorry with an Air Supply Nirvana mashup. Saying sorry with an Air Supply Nirvana mashup. Send in your Meet Me in the Middle to @SundayMorningTrivia. I'll reveal that after the break. Right now, though, let's get into our first riddle. Don't panic, David. Don't panic. David's on high alert here. He's done the show. You've done the show quite a bit recently. You're getting into a flow now, though. Mark, once again, taking a day off today. So we're going to get into our first tournament, that is. So let's get our first two players on the line. We start with four. We whittle it down to one. That one person that wins, they get themselves any of our ticket prizes today. Adam from North York is going to be player one. Good morning, Adam.
3: Good morning.
0: You are playing against Kathy from Toronto. Good morning, Kathy.
4: Good morning, Jason.
0: All right. Your topic for the first round here. We're going to do a bunch of these today. I love TV dads. It's one of my favorite topics. TV moms on Mom's Day, TV dads on Dad's Day. Here we go. Adam, who played Ron Howard's TV dad from 1960 to 1968?
3: Tom Bosley.
0: That's incorrect. Andy Griffith. We went before, Adam. We rewound a bit more, but Kathy, who did Ron Howard call dad from 1974 to 1984?
5: Tom Bosley.
0: Tom Bosley's correct. What's going on with Kathy's phone there? Kathy, get in tight to your phone.
4: Okay, is that better?
0: Oh, way better. Way better.
4: Okay.
0: I did hear your answer, but I don't think the listeners could. Kathy did say Tom Bosley. All right, Adam, to you. Dads love tools. And what TV character was the host of the fictional TV series Tool Time?
3: Tim Thomas.
0: Incorrect. Tim the Toolman Taylor, that is. Kathy, to you. Tim Allen, who of course played Tim the Toolman Taylor. Well, Tim Allen now plays Matt Parker, dealing with his estranged daughter, as played by Kat Dennings on which TV sitcom?
4: I don't know. I have no idea.
0: That is Shifting Gears. Adam, back to you. What former football player played Chris Rock's dad on the semi-autobiographical sitcom Everybody Hates Chris?
3: Carl Weathers?
0: It was Terry Crews, actually. Kathy, to you, who played Alyssa Milano's overprotective father on Who's the Boss?
4: Tony Danza.
0: Tony Danza's correct. And he just threw out the first pitch at the Buffalo Bisons game last week. Adam, over to you. Actor David Harbour starred in Stranger Things as the adoptive father figure to Eleven. What was his character's name?
3: I have no idea. Congratulations. Everyone change their furnace filter. Bye.
0: Okay, thank you, Adam, the HVAC guy. Kathy, that's good news for you. You're going into the finals. Jim Hopper was what I was looking for there. Jim Hopper was David Harbour's name in Stranger Things. Okay, when we come back, a couple more players. But Kathy has done well. She's on her way to the finals. And what we're going to do for three of these tournaments today is we'll do TV Dads for the preliminary rounds, the first round for each of our players, and they'll flip it over to Film Fathers for the finals. And it's your choice of prize today. Air Supply, The Outsiders, or The Black Crowes. Back with more after this.
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1: You know, have you noticed, David, because I know you're quite the music aficionado, have you noticed that when it comes to Mother's Day and mother songs, there's a lot of love. When it comes to Father's Day and father songs,
2: I did notice that.
1: We got daddy issues.
2: There are a lot of stretches.
1: Cats in the Cradle.
2: That's coming up.
1: Father and son, they're all coming up. I've noticed that in the past because I've done so many years. I mean, we were very specific with our montages today, considering we've got a couple music acts on the show as prizes. So I didn't revert to doing fatherly montages, but I have in the past. And it's like, here's a bad dad montage. Here's another bad dad montage. Oh, my goodness. And with the mom stuff, it's like, I love my mom. I love my mom. Mama, mama, mama, you know? So there we have. We're sticking to trivia. We're sticking to, you know, generally, you know, good dad portrayals here in the trivia. As I say that, I'm looking at a question that I have coming up, and definitely not a good dad portrayal here. But for the most part, positive fatherly role models we're talking about today on Sunday Morning Trivia. Happy Father's Day, everybody. We're in the midst of a tournament. Kathy has made her way to the finals. Let's see who she is going to play. It could be Bev from Toronto. Hi, Bev.
3: Hi, good morning.
1: Good morning, Bev. You're going to play against Vic, who's also in Toronto. Hi there, Vic.
4: Good morning.
1: All right, Bev versus Vic. Here we go. Bev, what actor played Uncle Phil to Will and father to Hillary, Carlton, and Ashley on The Fresh Prince of Bel-Air?
3: I never watched that show. Sorry.
1: It's a good show for its time. James Avery, the answer there. Also like the voice of Shredder in the Teenage Mutant Ninja Turtles cartoon. Vic, bad dad alert. James Avery played Will's father figure, Uncle Phil, but what Roots actor played Will's biological father?
4: I don't know.
1: That was Ben Vereen. Bev, to you, Puerto Rican-born actor Luis Guzman plays what fatherly role on the current Netflix series Wednesday?
3: Gomez?
1: Finish it off.
3: Oh,
1: last name. More.
3: Oh, Gomez.
1: Well, Bev, we got to buzz you out. Considering the original is the Adams Family. Gomez Adams is what I needed for that.
3: Oh, of course.
1: Yeah. All right, Vic, to you. In the 1960s Adams Family sitcom, what actor played Gomez Adams?
4: Oh, I don't know.
1: That is John Astin.
3: John Astin.
1: Yeah, okay, so you knew that one, Bev. So let's see if we follow his career a little bit more. By the way, I did not realize. I don't know if it's an adoptive dad or he has his last name, though. John Astin, father. Sean Astin, son. Right? Goonies? Sean Astin,
3: right.
1: Of course, all over the place. I did not know that till last year when Richard Krause posted up about that, actually. All right, Bev, over to you. In the 1980s, John Astin had a recurring role as Buddy Ryan, father of Harold T. Stone, on which sitcom?
3: What decade is this?
1: In the 80s. That would be Night Court. Judge Harold T. Stone, played by Harry Anderson on Night Court. Uh-huh. Buddy was his father, who was... struggled with mental issues, I believe. At that time, they made fun of them in the show. Vic, over to you. John Goodman is best known as what 80s and 90s and relatively current sitcom dad?
4: On the Roseanne show.
1: Okay, I need the name of the character. All right, that's Dan Connor. I mean, if I'm going to push Bev for Gomez Adams, I'm going to push you for Dan Connor. Bev, over to you. John Goodman simultaneously played the patriarch on The Connors, as well as playing the father to dysfunctional children, Jesse, Kelvin, and Judy, on what HBO religious comedy series?
3: Mm-hmm.
1: Great series. That would be The Righteous Gemstones, Bev. Okay, Vic, we'll simplify this one. What was the name of Canadian Alan Thicke's character on Growing Pains?
4: Jason Seaver.
1: We got one. There we go. Jason Seaver is correct. Bev, John Mahoney played the father of Fraser Niles. What was his character's full name?
3: Kelsey Grammer played him, right? Kelsey Grammer?
1: No, that's not the question, Bev. That's Frasier. But Martin Crane is what I was looking for, because he played Kelsey Grammer's father on Frasier. All right, Bev, got to say goodbye to you for this week. Vic, just by the skin of your teeth, 1 point is good enough to get you into the finals. So let's do it. We'll flip on over. Kathy is going to be player one here after her success in the first game. Vic is going to be player two, and let's award our first winner here. We have five questions about film fathers. Kathy, you will start things off. In the recent Star Wars Mandalorian and Grogu film, who plays the Mandalorian behind the mask and father figure to Grogu?
5: I have no idea.
1: That would be Pedro Pascal. Vic, in the recent Fantastic Four film, who plays Reed Richards, husband to Sue Storm and father to Franklin?
4: Pedro Pascal.
1: There we go. Occasionally I do that on the show. That's correct, Vic. Kathy, what actor played the actual biological dad in Three Men and a Baby?
5: Oh, gosh. Ted Danson?
1: You got it, Kathy. If that's the first one you remembered the right one, along with, of course, Tom Selleck and Steve Guttenberg in that film. Vic, what Canadian actor played American Pie dad, Mr. Levinson, in American Pie?
4: Eugene Levy.
1: Eugene Levy is correct there. Okay, over to you, Kathy. In the 2012 film That's My Boy, who plays Andy Samberg's drunken dad?
5: I don't know.
1: That would be Adam Sandler in that film. Vic, to you, Adam Sandler plays a fatherly figure in 1999's Big Daddy, but what actor played the biological father to the boy Sandler is taking care of?
4: John Stewart?
1: Yes, Vic. Great memory. One of his rare acting roles, John Stewart. Kathy, to you, you need this. Who plays Ben Stiller's future father-in-law in Meet the Parents?
5: Robert De Niro.
1: That's correct, Kathy. All right, Vic, let's even this up. Or you take the win here, actually. Who plays Ben Stiller's actual father, Bernie, in Meet the Fockers?
4: Dustin Hoffman.
1: Dustin Hoffman is correct. Vic, congratulations. That is the win for you. Kathy, thanks for playing the game. Vic, what prize would you like today? It's Black Crowes Air Supply or The Outsiders?
4: I'll go with Air Supply.
1: Air Supply it is. You're headed to go see Air Supply, and you're doing that on June 26th at Falls View Casino. 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Hey, David, with 80 seconds here, we have got enough time to do our first riddle of today's show.
6: Riddle me this. Riddle me this.
1: The riddle, of course, is a pop culture puzzle. I'm going to give you three things. You tell me what the common link between those three things is. We do this once each hour on the show. At the end of the show, you'll have to give me your three answers, and you'll have to tell me the link between your three answers. Last week, we had drummers, Canary, and Steely Dan. The link to that is Chevy Chase. He was a drummer that played in a band called Leather Canary, which with the founding members of Steely Dan. And last week we were giving away Paul Simon tickets, to which Chevy Chase was famously in the video for You Can Call Me Out. This week, here's your first riddle. The Lion King, about a boy, Aladdin. The Lion King, about a boy, Aladdin. What do those three things have in common? Aladdin, about a boy, The Lion King. Write them down, figure it out, and we'll do another one next hour. But up next, tournament number two, more TV dads on the way right here on Sunday Morning Trivia.
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1: And now the forecast from the AM 800 Weather Center. Well, it's the first day of summer and Father's Day. We can expect a mix of sun and cloud today. High 24 with the Humidex 25 or 77 Fahrenheit. Cloudy this evening. Rain beginning after midnight. 10 to 15 millimeters expected, down to 14 or 57. And rain ending near noon tomorrow with some sun and cloud expected in the afternoon. And a high 21 feeling like 26 or 79.
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0: It is Sunday morning trivia, and we are celebrating Father's Day with what we do each year, the mix and matching of the TV dad trivia, the film fathers later in the show, another category called pop culture papas, a lot of great stuff to give away. We gave away the Super Mario Galaxy first prize here. That was the bonus. It's the 4K Ultra HD version of the Groovy Movie. This was the Meet Me in the Middle game. Dighton, congratulations. You've got the win. You were lucky number 7. And your clue was saying sorry with an Air Supply Nirvana mashup. Well, the Nirvana song that says sorry is All Apologies. And if you looked at the song list that we had in the montage, Making Love Out of Nothing at All was in there. So together, long title, Making Love Out of Nothing at All Apologies is what Dighton knew. Congratulations. You've got your info over to us, and we'll get the Super Mario now over to you. There is another Air Supply montage coming up later in the show. And there is also a montage that'll get you Outsiders tickets. But I'm not going to tell you what it is yet. You'll find out when we get there. And be patient. Now, though, another tournament. So let's get into it here. We have Scott on the line from Hamilton. Hi, Scott.
1: How are you, my friend?
0: We have two Scotts on the line. Well, let's not put them against each other yet. Okay, so Scott from Etobicoke is going to hold on. Louise from Hamilton. It's a hammer battle that we are doing. Hi, Louise.
2: Hello.
0: Good morning. All right, Scott versus Louise. We will go to here, and it's TV Dads. Scott, first question is for you. You can't get much more classic dad than Ward Cleaver. What actor played the Leave It to Beaver fatherly role?
1: Oh, man. I cannot remember.
0: Yeah, it's an old one. Hugh Beaumont played that role. Louise, we're going to go old school with you, too, to even it up here. Mm-hmm. What was the name of Canadian Lorne Greene's fatherly character on Bonanza?
2: No idea.
0: Ben Cartwright, who, of course, played father to Lil Joe Cartwright, and that was Michael Landon.
1: Man, I knew that one.
0: Scott, over to you. Let's see if you know this one. Fred Savage, Olivia Diabo, and Jason Hervey called Dan Loria dad on what throwback 90s TV series?
1: I think that was The Wonder Years.
0: It was The Wonder Years. Yeah, late 80s, early 90s, and threw us back to the 60s. Louise, on what TV series did you find comedian Anthony Anderson playing Father Andrew Johnson?
2: Blackish.
0: Blackish. Great series. Blackish, 1-1 tie right now. Scott, over to you. Hey, let's keep with that. What film actor portrayed Pops, a.k.a. Dre's dad, on Blackish?
1: I don't even know what Blackish is, buddy.
0: It's a good series. Lawrence Fishburne is the answer there. Louise, to you, on what Fox series did you find Kurtwood Smith playing TV dad Red Foreman?
2: That 70s show.
0: That 70s show is correct, yes. Scott, Jason Bateman played Michael Cera's father on what series?
1: The Office?
0: No, that was Arrested Development. We have a 2-1 lead right now. That means, Louise, if you get this, this is yours. Who played Jason Bateman and Will Arnett's father on Arrested Development?
2: Jeffrey Tambor.
0: You got it, Louise. Congratulations. Hold on the line. Scott, thanks for calling in and playing the game. Louise has won the Battle of Hamilton. Mathematically, did not need the last question. We continue on here with our next two players, and this is the other Scott. Scott from Etobicoke is going to be player one here. Hi there, Scott from Etobicoke.
3: Oh, yeah, Scotty.
0: Scotty! All right, Scotty, you're playing against Dean from Pickering. Hi, Dean.
4: Hey, Jason, how are you?
0: I'm good. All right, Scotty versus Dean. Scotty, we'll start with you. Breaking Bad dad Walter White was portrayed by what actor?
3: Oh, that's, God. I know him. Jeez, I watched that show.
0: Yes, well, you did not get there in time.
3: Brian Cranston is the actor.
0: And now, I didn't include this in trivia, so I can reveal this, but Brian Cranston's daughter stars in The Pitt as well as one of the young doctors on there. Dean, over to you. Brian Cranston is also known for playing dad Hal Wilkerson on what Fox sitcom?
4: That would be Malcolm in the Middle.
0: Malcolm in the Middle is correct. Recently had the reboot. Scotty, to you, in the current Apple TV Plus series, Your Friends and Neighbors, who plays a newly divorced and unemployed father that turns to a life of crime to keep up with his bougie lifestyle?
3: Haven't got a clue. Never seen it.
0: That is John Hamm. Decent series. I'm watching it now, actually. Dean, over to you. Creator Stephen Graham also starred in what 2025 limited series that focuses on a father trying to deal with the fact his preteen son murdered a classmate.
4: I do not know.
0: Oh, this show won all the awards. Just all of them. Adolescence is the correct answer for this. They won for all the camera work they did, doing everything in one shot. It was quite incredible. Scotty, to you, what was the name of Michael Gross's character on Family Ties?
3: Family Ties. Oh, Keaton. Mr. Keaton, right?
0: Got to buzz you out there. I needed the first name because Keatons are also known in Hollywood. Michael Keaton, right? But Stephen Keaton is what I needed for that one. Yeah, we're not accepting misters on this show because everyone is a mister if you're a dad. Not everyone, I guess, but close to it. Dean, over to you. What was Ray Romano's character's full name on Everybody Loves Raymond?
4: Was that Ray Barone?
0: We'll give it to you, yeah. Ray Barone is the answer to that. Scotty, over to you. Paul Reiser and Greg Evigan split dad duties on what oddball late 80s TV series?
3: Oh, God, I can picture it, but I can't think of it.
0: That is My Two Dads is the answer there. So with that, Dean's got you mathematically. Dean, you hold on the line. You are going into our finals. You're going to play Louise in Hamilton. Scotty, thank you very much for calling in and playing the game. Yes, My Two Dads, the fabulous, I think it was late 80s series. Yeah, oddball late 80s series. And it lasted more than a season. That's the true shocking thing for that series. Don't know where Greg Evigan ended up, but Paul Reiser, of course, went on after that to play. He was in Mad About You after that. And then a whole bunch of recent. Paul Reiser really had a bit of a career resurgence recently. Popped up in Stranger Things and a whole bunch of other shows. He just keeps popping up. Ray Romano as well. You know, took him a while to ditch the Everybody Loves Raymond thing. But now he just pops up and he's in all these interesting, obscure roles. And he's always Ray Romano. He's always an awkward, he was just in, the new Kate Hudson series that's on Netflix and he plays the coach in this. And he's still kind of awkward, nerdy, clumsy Ray Romano in each series, but lovable. Very, very lovable. We have to take a break. When we come back, we've got Louise and Dean. They are in our finals. They will play down. We'll take calls for our next tournament as well. Want to get in on it? TV Dads, our topic with Film Fathers at the end of it. Couple more tournaments with, one with that topic, and then we'll switch up topics after that. It is your choice prize today. I'll run through the ticket prizes when we come back, but it's 1-877-518-5151.
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10: It's 10 o'clock.
11: It's 19 degrees in Windsor, Essex, a mix of sun and cloud today. The daytime high reaching 24, the humidex 25 or 77 Fahrenheit. I'm Dustin Kaufman, AM 800 News. coming up, marking the 30th National Indigenous Peoples Day. But first, provincial police say one individual is in custody after a barricaded person incident in Colchester. Officers were called around 4:30 yesterday afternoon. County Road 50 between Cooks Road and Dunn Road was blocked off for the investigation. The situation was resolved peacefully around 9:30 last night. An 89-year-old man in critical condition following a crash between a vehicle and an electric bike. Shortly after noon Friday, police say the man was struck by an oncoming vehicle while riding his e-bike through the intersection of Northwood and McKay in South Windsor. The driver remained at the scene while the man was rushed to hospital, where he remains in critical condition. The investigation remains ongoing. Anyone who witnessed the collision or has information, including dash cam or surveillance footage, is asked to call police. The Stephanie and Barry Zekelman Foundation has made a significant investment in the Children's Safety Village, the foundation providing $1 million to the Safety Village on Forest Glade Drive in Windsor. Barry Zekelman says partnering with the village is important to the foundation.
10: We're proud to partner at that facility with the police, the fire, EMS, educators, and community organizations. And it's about building a culture of safety and awareness with our young residents of the city, and keeping them safe and having them grow up here in a safe community.
11: The site will also be renamed the Zekelman Safety Village. The village has operated for decades, teaching JK to grade 6 students essential life skills, including road safety

0: solstice, the longest day of the year, and holds deep cultural significance for many indigenous groups. Prime Minister Mark Carney is expected to be in Nanaimo, BC, to visit an exhibit on indigenous culture at the Nanaimo Museum, while Governor General Louise Arbour will take part in a ceremony in Ottawa. Jason White, The Canadian Press.
1: 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Now the forecast from the AM 800 Weather Center. A mix of sun and cloud today, this first day of summer and Father's Day, up to 24 for the high, the humidex 25 or 77 Fahrenheit. Cloudy this evening with rain beginning after midnight, 10 to 15 millimeters expected, down to 14 or 57, and rain ending near noon tomorrow with some sun and cloud in the afternoon, and a high 21, feeling like 26 or 79. Right now in the city, it's 20 or 68 Fahrenheit. I'm Dustin Kaufman, AM 800 News.

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1: Took me a bit. Got there now, though, David. Got there now. Mamas and the Papas. Welcome back. Sunday Morning Trivia. DJ David behind the booth today, playing all the tunes for you, thematically for today's show. Hey, it's a big day. Obviously, it's Father's Day, and that's lovely. Hope you're doing great things with your dad today. And we have, well, also, first day of summer. That's fun. Long day today, longest day of the year. Blue Jays playing at Wrigley. That is a father-son trip right there. I mean, the whole family can come too, but you know, it's just baseball, father-son baseball, stories of such, very, very lovely. I had the privilege of my grandfather, coaching me all through my young baseball years and taking me down to, the exhibition, you know, buying the $2 seats from Dominion to go sit in the grandstand and hopefully catch a home run from, you know, the late 80s Blue Jays. They were good teams. Good teams. Barfield, Bell, Mosley. Mosby out there, you know, good teams. So today on the show, we have pretty fun prizes. We're going to get to the gift cards when we play Child's Play, but we're focusing on the tickets that we have to give away because we want to give you experiences. I have so much value experiences over just like, hey, we'll give you a gift card. Experiences are where it's at. So pairs of tickets to see the Black Crowes and Whiskey Myers Southern Hospitality Tour. That's taking place Tuesday, July 21st at the RBC Amphitheater. We also have pairs of tickets to see The Outsiders Thursday, July 2nd at the Princess of Wales Theater. This one, endorsed by Richard Krause. He's seen it already. He says it's great. Richard and I have very similar tastes in regards to pop culture. So I'm pretty sure I would love this. I hope you do as well. Pairs of tickets also to see Air Supply's A Matter of Time tour at Fallsview Casino, plus a $100 dining credit for the Overtime Sports Lounge. That is on June the 26th. So that one is coming up, 5 days from now. Okay. So we definitely got to give all of those away today. We continue on. We are going to do our Fathers in Film finale. This is going to be between Louise and Dean. So let's get Louise and Dean on the line. Louise being from Hamilton as player one here. And Dean from Pickering is going to be player two. All right, here we go. Hello, Louise. You ready?
2: Yep.
1: All right, Louise. Steve Martin starred as the patriarch in 1991's Father of the Bride, but that film was a remake of a 1950 film. Who played the part originally?
2: Cary Grant.
1: Great guess, but it was Spencer Tracy. Dean Gregory Peck played Father Atticus Finch in what 1962 movie based on Harper Lee's novel?
3: Jason, that would be To Kill a Mockingbird.
1: It would be, as he confidently says, To Kill a Mockingbird, yes. Louise, over to you. Who was nominated for Best Actor for the role as Father Ted Kramer in the 1979 film Kramer vs. Kramer? Not Kramer vs. Kramer. Not to be confused with Father Ted, but Ted Kramer from the 1979 film.
2: Dustin Hoffman.
1: Yes, Dustin Hoffman, Louise. Very good. I just had someone text in asking me for a Father Ted question. That's as close as you're going to get, texter. Dean, to you. Who voiced Simba's father, Mufasa, in both the original and live-action Lion King films?
3: I'm going to guess James Earl Jones.
1: It was James Earl Jones.

0: Yeah, he was the only cast member to return. How do you replace James Earl Jones, right? Louise, to you. In the 2015 film Daddy's Home, Will Ferrell is playing dad to Linda Cardellini's children. But who plays the biological dad to the children that returns to disrupt the kids' lives?
1: Mark Wahlberg?
0: Yes, very good, Louise. Okay, Dean, let's continue with that. In Daddy's Home 2, who plays Will Ferrell's cheery father, Don?
2: That would be Mel Gibson.
0: It would not be Mel Gibson. Will Ferrell's dad is played by John Lithgow in that film, and it is beautiful casting. Just incredible casting. This is an underrated movie. Daddy's Home 2, it's a Christmas movie as well. Louise, over to you. We're continuing on with that subject. In Daddy's Home 2, who plays Mark Wahlberg's rugged former fighter pilot father, Kurt?
1: Mel Gibson.
0: There you go, Louise. Whether you knew it or not, you picked up on what Dean said as we continue that. All right, we're switching out of Daddy's Home now, and instead, Dean, we're going to Juno. Who played Juno's dad, Mac McGruff, in Juno?
2: That would be J.K. Simmons.
0: Yeah, it would. And what a great, I mean, what a great actor. I love J.K. Simmons, and he's very good in this role. Okay, it is currently 3-3. Louise, over to you. Will Smith was cast alongside his real son, Jaden, as a down-on-his-luck salesman in what 2006 film?
1: Pursuit of Happiness?
0: Yes! Very good, Louise. I think I saw that in theaters. But you managed to get that. It's not that well-known of a film. Dean, how about this for you? For the tie, in the film Finding Nemo, who voices the overprotective clownfish father named Marlin?
2: I don't know.
0: You're buzzed out on that. Albert Brooks, gotcha. Dean, thank you for playing the game. Louise, congratulations. You've got the win by getting the Pursuit of Happiness there. And now you have a choice, Louise. It is either Air Supply, The Outsiders, or The Black Crowes. What would you like?
1: I think I will go with The Outsiders.
0: The Outsiders it is. Richard Krauss endorsed. You hold on the line. You're going to see the Mervish production of The Outsiders. Well done, Louise. Have a great time at that. All right, that came right down to the wire. We almost had to go to sudden victory for that one. We've got one more tournament here. That involves the TV dads into the film fathers. Then we've got the pop culture papas category. That will lead us into another father and son or daughter, that is, father and child category. But let's get into this here. On the line, looking for more players for the tournament, you can call in if you'd like to play. It's 1-877-518-5151. Get on the line, and David will get you on the air. We have Claire from Toronto who made the phone call. Hi there, Claire.
3: Hi.
0: You are going to play against, he's a regular, it's Yozo from Shelburne. Hi, Yozo.
4: Hey, happy Father's Day, Jason, when one day you have kids.
0: I have a dogter, as I explained at the beginning of the show. Two little white things at my house now. That's good enough for me, Yozo. I'm an old man.
4: Sorry?
0: That's good enough for me. I'm an old man.
4: Yeah.
0: Claire, over to you for question number one. Rob Petrie was the husband to Laura and father to Richie on what classic TV series?
3: Dick Van Dyke Show.
0: Yes, that is correct. Dick Van Dyke Show. Yozo, who played Mike Brady on The Brady Bunch?
4: Oh my gosh. He is, his fuzzy hair, I don't know.
0: That's Robert Reed for that one. Claire, over to you. The most famous father figure on Seinfeld was George's dad, Frank Costanza. What late actor played this role?
3: Jerry Stiller.
0: Jerry Stiller's correct. Very good. Yozo, Jerry Stiller would then go on to play Arthur Spooner and move in with Kevin James and Leah Remini in what sitcom?
4: Oh, man. I know this one.
0: King of Queens, Yozo. You need to go back to King of Queens. Yeah. A related series to Everybody Loves Raymond. Claire, over to you. Bad Dad Alert. William H. Macy played alcoholic and consistently unemployed Father Frank Gallagher on what Showtime series?
5: Oh,
4: I know this one.
0: I hear clicking.
5: I don't know. That was me hitting my forehead trying to come up with it.
0: Oh, okay. Shameless is the answer. No answer on that. Yeah.
5: Oh, sorry.
0: All right. No, do not hit your forehead. It sounds kind of like a keyboard.
5: Okay. Sorry.
0: All right. Yoza, over to you. In the original series of Game of Thrones, Sean Bean played what patriarch?
4: Ned Stark.
0: Ned Stark. Very good memory, Yoza. I mean, he was only around for the first season, and I was shocked. When Game of Thrones.
4: Didn't he come back as like a ghost in season two or like a vision or something?
0: Maybe.
4: I think he made a couple appearances later on.
0: I don't remember that. Perhaps. The whole thing about Game of Thrones, though, is they were not afraid to kill off major characters throughout the series.
4: That was crazy.
0: Claire, over to you. Reginald Vell Johnson played what police officer and father on Family Matters?
5: I don't know.
0: That is Carl Winslow for that one. Yozo to you. Bob Saget will forever be best known for playing what early 90s sitcom dad?
4: He was on Full House, and he was, not Uncle Jesse. He was Bob Tanner. Tanner.
0: He was not Bob Tanner, though. He was Bob Saget and played Danny Tanner is what I needed there. Very different from...
4: Half a point?
0: No. Because the Tanners were also the family on Alf as well. Two series on at the same time, same family name. We go back to you, Claire. If you get this, you win. Bob Saget was the narration voice of Ted Mosby on what early 2000 series? Or 2000 series, not early.
5: How I Met Your Mother?
0: That's correct, Claire, and that's the win for you. Congratulations, Yozo. Thank you for playing the game. You too, sir. We'll talk to you soon. Claire, you hold on the line. You are going to go into our finals. We have another one of our TV Dad competitions coming on up. Along with that, this hour, we'll have our second riddle, and we'll have our second montage as well. The next montage will be for another pair of Air Supply tickets. So if you're looking to go see Air Supply, get your ears ready, because we'll do another montage. I believe I put lyrics in this one, so it might be a little bit easier for you. That is coming up on Sunday Morning Trivia. News Talk 1010 Time Saver Traffic.
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21: And now the forecast from the AM 800 Weather Center. Well, it's the first day of summer and Father's Day. We can expect a mix of sun and cloud today. High 24 with the Humidex 25 or 77 Fahrenheit. Cloudy this evening. Rain beginning after midnight, 10 to 15 millimeters expected, down to 14 or 57. And rain ending near noon tomorrow with some sun and cloud expected in the afternoon and a high 21, feeling like 26 or 79.
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0: feel bad interrupting. I'm waiting for the, I love it when they call me Big Papa. Welcome back. Hey, it is Sunday morning trivia in the midst of our Father's Day special. We are into another tournament here. Claire is moving into our finals. We need Claire to have an opponent, and TV Dad still our subject. The last of it right here for the TV Dad. So let's get into it. We have Stu is on the line from Burlington. Hi, Stu.
1: Hello.
0: You are going to play against Jeff, who's on the line from Thornhill. Hi, Jeff.
1: Hi.
0: All right, here we go. So it's Stu and Jeff. Stu, first question is for you. Who provides the voice of Homer Simpson?
2: Oh, my God. John Oakley.
0: come on. Jeff, to you. Who provides the voice of Peter Griffin on Family Guy?
1: Seth MacFarlane?
0: Yeah, Seth MacFarlane is correct. Stu, if you're going to guess, maybe pick one of our people, okay? Jason Segel plays widowed father Jimmy Laird on what current Apple TV Plus series?
2: No idea. I don't get that channel.
0: Shrinking is the correct answer for that. Jeff, what Dumb and Dumber star played Jason Segel's father in the third season of Shrinking?
1: I don't know.
0: You had your namesake, Jeff Daniels, the answer there. Stu, who played Hayden Fox on the sitcom Coach?
2: Oh, God.
0: Craig T. Nelson, the answer there. Also, very, very fun actor to watch. I love, you know, the dads who are so grumpy, but you know they got a heart of gold. And Craig T. Nelson does that well. J.K. Simmons does that well. Of course, the GOAT is Harrison Ford. Oh, my goodness. Harrison Ford on Shrinking is incredible. Jeff, over to you. What SCTV alumnus played Father Harold Weir on the short-lived series Freaks and Geeks?
1: Joe Flaherty.
0: That's correct. Joe Flaherty. Very good, Jeff. That gets you two. Hey, Stu, you need this. We've got a very popular dad next. One of the most beloved recent TV dads is Phil Dunphy on Modern Family. What is the name of the actor who played the character?
2: No idea. Sorry.
0: That's Ty Burrell. All right. Thank you for playing the game there, Stu. But Jeff has got you. Yeah, Ty Burrell. Just the most lovable dad. And also, the cast, and this is going to be my next question. One of the great, this is when comedy can turn into drama and you just have that really touching moment. Normally I talk about Bill Lawrence doing this in all of his series, but Modern Family did it so well. Phil Dunphy's father, was played by, Frank Dunphy was the character's name, was played by Fred Willard. And Fred Willard passed away before the end of the series. And they did a tribute essentially of art imitating life where Phil Dunphy, cause they do the documentary style was giving a tribute to his dad. And it was after Fred Willard had actually passed and Ty Burrell was doing this. It was really, really well done. It was a really nice moment. Fred Willard was such a great performer, and Ty Burrell is excellent as well. Though Ty Burrell, after that role, kind of, he's not around as much. Not cast in a lot of things after that. Maybe just taking some downtime. All right, so there we go. Jeff is moving on to our finals, and we're going to do that now. After this, I do want to get a montage in. And we'll see if we get the riddle in here or we just keep it for whenever it kind of pops into my mind. Claire is going to reprise a player one here. All right, Claire. And you're going to play against Jeff from Thornhill in the player two spot. Claire, okay. Here we go. Fathers in film. Who played Henry Jones Sr. in Indiana Jones, The Last Crusade?
3: Sean Connery.
0: Yes, he did. And that was also a delightful father-son pairing. Didn't make sense age-wise, but boy, was that a fun movie. Now, Jeff, this is a little bit tougher. Who played Mutt Williams, a.k.a. Henry Jones III, in Indiana Jones and the Kingdom of the Crystal Skull? Shia LaBeouf is the answer to that one. They did not pass the torch there. They took it back. Claire, over to you. According to the Star Wars prequels, what actor is the father of Mark Hamill's Luke Skywalker? So according to the Star Wars prequels, what actor is the father of Mark Hamill's Luke Skywalker?
3: Is it the actor's name you want?
0: Yes, according to the prequels.
3: So Darth Vader, so it would be Earl James Earl Jones?
0: No, that is incorrect. So the prequels, Anakin Skywalker was played by Hayden Christensen, Canadian boy. So that's what I was looking for there. That's why I kept saying prequels. Jeff, over to you. In the Marvel Cinematic Universe, who plays Odin, King of Asgard, and thus the father to Chris Hemsworth, Kate Blanchett, and Tom Hiddleston?
1: Anthony Hopkins.
0: Very good, Jeff. That's correct. Yeah. Those three that I rhymed off played Thor, Hela, and Loki. Claire, back to you. It's a 1-1 tie. Anthony Hopkins, keeping with this thread, won an Academy Award for a 2020 film that was named Father. In that film, what actress plays his daughter?
3: Olivia Colman.
0: Yes, very good, Claire. Excellent. Olivia Colman, correct answer. And that is... I could hear the hamsters running, and they caught up. So very good. The wheel's good. It's well lubricated in your brain. Jeff, over to you. In what quirky 1991 film does Gene Hackman play the father of Ben Stiller, Luke Wilson, and Gwyneth Paltrow?
1: Parenthood.
0: That is the Royal Tannenbaums, actually. All right, Claire is still up 2-1 here. And we go back to you again, Claire. Who plays a father trying to recover his kidnapped teenage daughter in the film Taken?
3: Mel Gibson?
0: No, that's Liam Neeson, actually, who is in that role. Now let's continue with Liam Neeson, Jeff. According to the Naked Gun universe, what actor played Liam Neeson's father?
1: Leslie Nielsen.
0: That's correct. Leslie Nielsen played Lieutenant Frank Drebin in the old Naked Gun series. The new series, or the new movie anyway, we have Liam Neeson playing his son. I think it's Frank Drebin Jr., actually, in that film. Okay, it's 2-2 right now. We go back to you here, Claire. Who co-starred with Jeff Garland and Steve Zahn in the film Daddy Daycare?
3: I don't know. Sorry.
0: Oh, that was an Eddie Murphy movie. Eddie Murphy is what I needed there. Jeff.
3: I blew it.
0: No, you didn't blow it. Jeff doesn't get this right. We're going to go into a play down here. In the 1991 film Boys in the Hood, Cuba Gooding Jr. plays Trey, who plays his furious, who plays his father, Furious Styles.
1: Lawrence Fishburne.
0: And I guess you did blow it, Claire, because he's got it. Thank you very much for playing the game, Claire. Much appreciated.
3: First time caller, so that was fun. Thank
0: Amazing. I hope you hear your voice again, Claire. Thank you for calling on in. You did very well. You made it to the finals, but Jeff just got you by one. Thank you for playing the game. Hey, Jeff, good job for you. And you have your choice, as we said, choice of prize for our winners today. You can take Air Supply or The Outsiders or The Black Crowes. What would you like for a ticket prize?
1: I have to ask my wife.
0: Okay, well, you should ask her, and then please tell David, because we can't just leave it up in the air. We do need to know. Hey, David, let's do our second riddle. We're going to do this in 40 seconds here. Our second riddle on today's show, here you go. What do these three things have in common? Try to link it up with the first one. We've got cats. Phantom of the Opera, Sunset Boulevard. Well, that's not a hard one. Cats, Phantom of the Opera, Sunset Boulevard. What do those three things have in common? Sunset Boulevard, Phantom of the Opera, Cats. When we come back, we'll do the montage. We'll also play Pop Culture Papa's Trivia, and we'll get into a little bit of sports as well. Second Generation Stars, next.
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1: Oh, yes, Cats in the Cradle. Welcome back. Sunday Morning Trivia. A little Harry Chapin here. Also, there was a version of this done by Ugly Kid Joe, which was just an angry version of this song. Okay, welcome back. So our final tournament that we're going to play on out here, after this, we will get into the 90s Trivia Pursuit game once again. The Child's Play, that is. But our final trivia is going to be Pop Culture Papas for the prelims, and then our final will be Second Generation Sports. So Second Generation Athletes is what we're going to talk about. So if you are playing this game, you may want to have a bit of a sports slant to you. But call in and play, 1-877-518-5151, the number to call. And we can get you on to play our final tournament. So, oh, and before we get here, though, because we do have a couple lines open, what we're going to do is we're going to do another montage. Now, this montage is going to be for another pair of tickets to go see Air Supply. First one, I mean, to me, the first one is super difficult. I mean, I'm pretty familiar with Air Supply songs, but a lot of them start kind of similarly. So I thought it was more difficult than it was. However, we had a perfect score. So let's see if we can get that again here and give away another pair of these tickets. This is happening June 26th, A Matter of Time tour. It's Air Supply playing Fallsview Casino, and you also get the $100 dining credit for the Overtime Sports Lounge. There are 5 Air Supply songs here. You need to get 4 out of 5 of them in order to win. Here we go.

0: There you have it. Five songs there. Call in 1-877-518-5151. You need 4 to 5 if you're an Air Supply fan. I think that montage is way easier than the first one. To me. But we'll see what we can do with when we get our player on the line. In the meantime, and in between time, it's time for Pop Culture Papas. Sean from Toronto to play this game. Good morning, Sean.
1: Morning, Jason.
0: Your opponent, Paul from Mississauga. Hello, Paul.
1: Hello.
0: We got Sean Paul. Okay. Sean, here we go. First question for you. Let's start with one of my all-time favorite trivia questions. Who is Kiefer Sutherland's maternal grandfather?
1: Marshall McLuhan.
0: That is incorrect. The correct answer, Tommy Douglas, first leader of the NDP, father of Canadian healthcare.
1: Wrong history.
0: Paul, over to you. Canadian father and son, Eugene and Dan Levy, starred in Schitt's Creek as father and son. What were their characters' names?
2: No idea.
0: Johnny and David Rose. All right, Sean, back to you. Who did the dude from The Big Lebowski call the dad in real life?
1: Jeff Daniels. Oh. I don't remember.
0: That is, so you named the dude. The dude was played by Jeff Daniels. Therefore, I was asking for who he called the dad. That would be, no, so it's Jeff Bridges, actually, and it's Lloyd Bridges. Yeah, Jeff. I got Jeff Daniels on the brain because we've had two questions about him today.
1: Oh.
0: So it is Lloyd Bridges was the answer to the question there. Father, of course, to Jeff and Bo Bridges as well. Paul, to you, who is the real-life father of Cable in Deadpool and the MCU's Thanos?
2: Say this again.
0: Who is the real-life father of Cable in Deadpool and MCU's Thanos?
2: Josh Brolin.
0: The answer is James Brolin, because I was asking for the father
2: James
0: of
2: Brolin,
0: Josh
2: yeah.
0: Brolin. So it's James is what I needed. Okay, Sean, to you. In the MCU, so Marvel Cinematic Universe, Kurt Russell played the father of Star-Lord, as played by Chris Pratt. But in actuality, Kurt's real-life son, Wyatt, plays what part in the MCU?
1: No idea.
0: He was John Walker, or U.S. agent, still playing that role. Paul, over to you. Now, this is kind of fun, actually. I've watched this series. The series is pretty loony, but it's cool to see these two paired together. Paul, Kurt and Wyatt would co-star playing the same character, Lee Shaw, a former U.S. Army colonel chasing monsters in what Apple TV Plus series? They're just through two seasons of it now.
2: I don't even have Apple TV, so I wouldn't know.
0: That's Monarch Legacy of Monsters. Okay, 3-3, as in 0-0, because 0-3 for both of you. You're keeping it even, guys. Sean, who's the real-life father of Karen Filippelli from The Office or Ann Perkins on Parks and Rec? Was that an answer?
1: No, I don't have an answer.
0: Quincy Jones, because both of those parts were played by Rashida Jones. So music producer Quincy Jones is her father. How about this one, Paul? What musician and Masked Singer judge is the real-life son of Growing Pains' dad, Jason Seaver?
2: Name's on the tip of my tongue.
0: Buzzed out on Robin Thicke, son of Alan Thicke. Okay, Sean, here we go. What actor, known for his roles in Parenthood and the new Matlock series, is the real-life son of Three's Company, Jack Tripper?
1: John Ritter? No. Jack Ritter.
0: Nope. Jason Ritter. We did have the J, but Jason Ritter is the answer there. Okay, Paul, how about this? Who is Chris Pratt's father-in-law?
2: Arnold Schwarzenegger?
0: That's correct, Paul. You're in the next round with one. Sometimes it only takes one. Arnold Schwarzenegger is Chris Pratt's father-in-law. Sean, thanks for playing the game. Yes, for real. Yeah, yeah, yeah. Chris Pratt.
2: I was just joking around.
0: No, man, that is the correct answer. So that popped into your head, and congratulations, you're into the next round. Very good. Yeah, he married Arnold Schwarzenegger's daughter, his second marriage. But so yeah, Arnold Schwarzenegger's Chris Pratt's father-in-law. All right, we get into our final bout here. We don't have a player for the montage as of yet. Let's play this out again here, David. Let's try to get somebody on the line for this. We're going to play out our Air Supply montage. The second one, you need 4 to 5 of these Air Supply songs. We'll send you to go see Air Supply. We got lines open for this. Here it is.

0: All right, there you have it. You need 4 out of 5 of those, just the song titles, because we know the artist is Air Supply. We can at least get started with these two players on the line. Rick from Windsor is going to be player one here. Paul. Yeah, okay, Paul is on the line, and he will be player two. All right, Rick's from Windsor and Paul from Burlington. Hi, guys.
1: Good morning.
0: And here we go, Rick. First question is for you. We'll get one in each here. Rick, Uma Thurman's daughter, Maya, is an actress and also has a very famous father. Please name him.
1: Can't think of it.
0: That is Ethan Hawke. Maya Hawke, the name of the daughter. Paul, what jazz singer is the daughter of spiritual leader and sitar player Ravi Shankar?
2: Uma Thurman.
0: Nora Jones there. All right, guys. We'll bring you both back on after this break. Rick and Paul continue on, and we continue on with Fatherly Trivia.
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7: And now the forecast from the AM 800 Weather Center. It's Father's Day and the first day of summer. We can expect a mix of sun and cloud today. High 24, the humidex 25 or 77 Fahrenheit. Cloudy this evening with rain beginning after midnight. 10 to 15 millimeters expected, down to 14 or 57. And for tomorrow, rain ending near noon with some sun and cloud expected in the afternoon. And a high 21, feeling like 26 or 79 Fahrenheit.
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0: Welcome back. It is Sunday Morning Trivia, rounding out our second hour here. We have a montage player, a couple of them on the line. We will get to you after this round, this first round here we are already into of the Pop Culture Papas. So let's put Rick and Paul back on the line to play this on out and get our second finalist. Actually, I put the wrong players on here. Hold on. So Paul from Mississauga is already on. I see. So yes, Rick is returning. It's other Paul. Paul from Burlington that he is playing against. So many Pauls.
1: No, it's Rick from Windsor.
0: Yes, that's your player one, Rick. And Paul from Burlington is player two.
2: Yes, sir.
0: Okay, we got it. We're on track. Rick, your question. What second-generation star is the son of the man that played Spartacus?
1: Michael Douglas.
0: That's correct, Rick. Very good. Hey, Paul, who is Angelina Jolie's Deliverance dad?
2: Ooh, Nick Nolte?
0: John Voight. Rick, who is the real-life father of Arwen in Lord of the Rings and Grace in Armageddon?
1: Nick Nolte?
0: Though both of those roles played by Liv Tyler, the answer, Aerosmith lead singer Steven Tyler. Paul, keeping with music, Taylor Swift's tour mate Gracie Abrams is the daughter of whom?
2: J.J. Abrams.
0: Yes, J.J. Abrams. 1-1 right now. Rick, Ron Howard is both known for his acting and directing, as is his daughter. Name this Jurassic Park star.
1: Well, it's a Howard. Well, I'll just throw out a name. Melissa Howard.
0: Bryce Dallas Howard is the answer there. Paul, who does Emilio Estevez call dad?
2: That is Charlie Sheen, not Martin Sheen. Martin Sheen.
0: Okay, you didn't take a breath in between, so I'll give that to you. Martin Sheen is the correct answer, yes.
2: Thank you.
0: Rick, over to you. Bill, Alexander, Gustav, Walter, and Kolbjorn are all acting siblings and sons of what actor that questioned if he was a father in Mamma Mia?
1: It's the guy that was James Bond.
0: He was not James Bond. You're thinking Pierce Brosnan. And Stellan Skarsgård is the answer to this. He was one of the three men that starred in Mamma Mia with Pierce. Pierce being the one that couldn't sing at all and should never, ever sing. But, Rick, that is your one short there at least. So thank you for playing the game. Paul has got you. Paul, you hold on the line. It's going to be an all-Paul finals. Paul Mississauga and Paul Burlington. We're going to do that in a quick sec. But first of all, I do want to solve this montage. And we have Christine from Hamilton who had faster fingers. And we'll see if you had better ears. Good morning, Christine.
3: Hi, how are you?
0: I'm good, Christine. But how are you?
3: I'm a little nervous, a little unsure.
0: You're a little unsure? I'm going to play for you again.
3: Okay.
0: Now, you need 4 out of 5 here. You need them in order.
3: Okay.
0: So let's see what you can do. Here is our second Air Supply montage.
3: Okay.

0: lots of power ballads happening there. All right, Christine, here we go. Let's do this. What's number one?
1: Sweet Dreams.
0: Number two?
1: Even Nights Are Better.
0: Number three?
1: Every Woman in the World.
0: Number four?
1: Two Less Lonely People in the World.
0: Number five?
1: Here I Am.
0: What were you nervous about?
1: The first one I was nervous about.
0: Well, yeah, even if you got that one wrong, you would have got all the other ones. You got a perfect score. Congratulations, Christine. You are going to see Air Supply. We're also going to give you $100 as well, to spend when you're seeing Air Supply. You got to go over to Falls View, but it's the Overtime Sports Lounge. Grab some drinks and then go see the show. Have a great time on June 26th.
1: Thank you so much.
0: Well done, Christine from Hamilton. Very good. All right. For those of you that did not know the answers, we'll play them on through. Here they are.

0: less lonely people in the world.
1: Here I am.
2: And here I am to round us out.
1: Playing with those memories again.
0: This kind of threw me because the song, the one that you love, which we played in the first montage, they say, here I am, the one that you love. Yet they have two songs with, I don't know, the here I am is in both of them. Anyhow, Christine knew, and that's what counts. Hey, let's do our meet me in the middle for this.
3: Why don't you just meet me in the middle?
0: This is going to be for another copy of the Super Mario Galaxy movie. We'll send this on over to you here, and you're going to send in your answer to at Sunday Morning Trivia on Instagram. The seventh correct answer wins the Super Mario Galaxy movie, and here is your Meet Me in the Middle. A good Air Supply cover fit for the King of New Orleans. And yes, there is a song title in this from Air Supply from the montage. A good Air Supply cover fit for the King of New Orleans. Send in your answer to at Sunday Morning Trivia on Instagram. And I will reveal after we get a winner. But right now, second generation sports is our focus. And Paul from Mississauga is our first player for this. Paul from Burlington is our second player. So I will refer to you as by your full name and where you're from so we don't get confused here. So Paul from Mississauga, you're going to start us off. And here we go. Maple Leaf William Nylander's father, Michael, also played in the NHL. At the time Willie was born, what team was his father playing for?
4: Montreal?
0: It wasn't. It was Calgary. William Nylander was actually born in Calgary. He's Canadian. Paul from Burlington, who is the only father-son combo in the NHL to both score over 50 goals in a single season.
4: Whoa. Hal? Gordie Howe?
0: Gordie Howe and his son, you can't remember a name. No, Mark or Marty were both his kids, and they did not score 50 goals. The answer is Bobby and Brett Hull.
4: Of course.
0: All right, we go over to you now, Paul. Blue Jays first baseman Vladimir Guerrero Jr. is a second-generation star. Other than the Expos, name one of his Hall of Fame father's teams that he played for.
4: I guess the Yankees?
0: He did not play for the Yankees, the Angels, the Rangers, and the Orioles. And there is something with Vladdy and the Yankees and why he hates them. It was something that happened at Yankee Stadium with Vladdy. And I think something to do with his contract, Vladdy Sr.'s contract. But I'm not 100% sure on the deets. But Junior hates the Yankees. That's what we know.
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8: It's 11 o'clock.
9: Degrees in Windsor, Essex, a mix of sun and cloud today, the daytime high reaching 24, the humidex 25 or 77 Fahrenheit. I'm Dustin Kaufman, AM 800 News. Coming up, a special award for students at Riverside Secondary in Windsor. But first, a man is in life-threatening condition following a crash between a vehicle and an electric bike. Police say an 89-year-old man was struck by an oncoming vehicle shortly after noon Friday while riding his e-bike through the intersection of Northwood and McKay in South Windsor. The investigation remains ongoing. Police ask anyone who witnessed the collision or has information, including dash cam or surveillance footage, to reach out to them. A significant investment at the Children's Safety Village in East Windsor, the Stephanie and Barry Zuckerman Foundation, has provided $1 million to the Safety Village on Forest Glade Drive. Barry Zuckerman says the funding will be used to staff, maintain the facility, and conduct ongoing education.
8: We're one, part of the solution. The community's really banded together, like it always does here in Essex County. You know, tremendous business partners and community partners that have done things to upgrade the facility, to bring it back up into what we consider, top-notch operational excellence.
9: The village will also be renamed the Zuckerman Safety Village. A special award for students at Riverside Secondary in Windsor. Over 30 students have received the Duke of Edinburgh International Award. Jillian Camboya, who will study kinesiology and health studies this fall at the University of Windsor, says she learned so much and receiving the award means a lot to her.
10: Something that, especially because not a lot of students get to have right now, it's really amazing to be part of this first group that gets to have this and they get to say, like, hey, I got the Duke of Edinburgh Award for these great things I got to accomplish.
9: The award recognizes students who build life and career skills through goal setting, community service, personal development, and physical activity. Iran-U.S. negotiations taking place in Switzerland today with the participation of Qatar and Pakistan. ABC News foreign correspondent Tom Sufi Burridge is in Switzerland.
11: Looming over everything right now is the fact that Iran Saturday announced that once again it was shutting the Strait of Hormuz. So even before these much more complicated

0: tonight. 10 to 15 millimeters expected, down to 14 or 57. Rain ending near noon tomorrow with some sun and cloud in the afternoon and a high 21, feeling like 26 or 79. Right now in Windsor, it's 20 or 68 Fahrenheit. I'm Dustin Kaufman, AM 800 News. Too much away.
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2: All right, we are going to finish up this second-generation sports tournament, and then we'll move into Child's Play. We're going to go to the 90s. We played some of it last week. We'll play again this week. Congratulations to Stephen for being the seventh correct answer with the Meet Me in the Middle game, where I asked, a good Air Supply cover fit for the King of New Orleans. Both Good and King of New Orleans are song titles by Better Than Ezra. And then in the montage, the song Even the Nights Are Better was in there. So put them together. Even the Nights Are Better Than Ezra is the answer I was looking for. Stephen, you got yourself the Super Mario Galaxy prize. Back to this. Paul and Paul playing our finals here. So Mississauga Paul, Burlington Paul. Mississauga Paul's had two questions. Got a goose egg at the moment. Burlington Paul, one question. Same goose egg. Here is your second question, Burlington Paul. Former Blue Jay, no, he's not former. He's current. He was injured, but he had a home run yesterday. Blue Jays' Dalton Varsho is a legacy player. What is his father's name?
3: Grant.
2: Incorrect. You had the G right. It's Gary Varsho. Okay, Paul Mississauga. We talked about these guys earlier. Father Gordy and sons Mark and Marty Howe played together in both the WHA and NHL. Name one of the teams they played as a family of three.
3: Boston Bruins?
2: Yeah, that is incorrect. Correct answer. Houston Aeros in the WHA. New England Whalers in the WHA. Hartford Whalers in the NHL. Paul, to you, who are the only father-son combination to hit home runs in the same game while playing for the same team in Major League Baseball?
3: Wow. Barry and Bobby Bonds.
2: Great guess. Great guess, but they didn't overlap. Ken Griffey Sr. and Jr. did overlap on the Seattle Mariners.
3: Yeah.
2: All right, Paul from Mississauga. What is the name of Mario Andretti's son that also competed in IndyCar racing?
3: Finally, one I know, Michael.
2: Yes, very good, Paul. Okay, Michael. Now, that's Mississauga Paul, Burlington Paul. We get a kind of follow-up, another generation for you. What is the name of Michael's son, therefore Mario's grandson, that made it a three-generation racing family?
3: Mark.
2: No. Oh, you missed it by a letter. Marco. Marco is the
3: Marco,
2: answer.
3: Marco.
2: Very, I don't think you could be any closer.
3: Oh my God.
2: Very close. All right, Burlington Paul. Mississauga Paul, this is the win for you if you get it. We're going to football. Peyton and Eli Manning come by their football roots honestly. Their dad was a player for the Saints, Oilers, and Vikings. Name him, Mississauga Paul.
3: John Manning?
2: No, Archie Manning. Which leaves it open for you, Burlington Paul. What is the first name of Muhammad Ali's daughter that also took up boxing?
3: Oh. LaToya?
2: Incorrect. You had the L correct. Layla is the answer. And with that, Burlington Paul, I'm sorry I must say goodbye to you. Mississauga Paul, you squeaked that one out knowing the Indy car racing question, and that's all you needed was the one. Now you'll be rewarded with your choice of prize. What tickets are you looking for?
3: I'll go with the Air Supply.
2: Air Supply it is. Very good. That is yours. It's a Matter of Time tour, and you get the $100 at Overtime Sports Lounge as well. This is at Casino Rama on June 26th. Hold on the line. We will get you set up with that. And that does it for our, dad-themed trivia here on the show today. Now we will get into... I still have to give away a bunch of these tickets. So the way this is going to work is you play once. Oh, we're playing Child's Play from the 1990s. So you get six questions straight off a card that I think was made in 1997. So we're still going back.

0: many years here. Let's see. 1996, the cards say. So you'll get 6 questions. We'll get a score from you. These questions are like ages 7 and up on the box. And then we'll put your opponent on the line. We'll get a score from them. Whoever gets a better score, you win. Congratulations. You then have your choice of prize. You can take it and run, or you can double down. You just have to select a second prize. The first round, you're picking tickets, because we've got to give away the tickets, Air Supply, the Outsiders, or the Black Crows. If you play a second time, you can bonus up your ticket with the AnyCard gift card, should you like. That is only on the second round. Or you can take another different pair of tickets. That is up to you. You can walk away with 2 pairs of tickets just by playing this game, because all of these dates are coming up, and we got lots of prizes coming up this summer. So we will be ticket heavy this summer. So I want to give these away on today's show. We'll start things off with Lou from St. Catharines. Hello, Lou.
1: Good morning, Jason.
0: Good morning, Lou. Here we go. 6 questions for you. What 2 presidents joined Washington and Lincoln on Mount Rushmore?
1: Oh, not Kennedy. Kennedy? No.
0: That is incorrect. Jefferson and Roosevelt.
1: Okay.
0: Theodore Roosevelt, Thomas Jefferson. What are Lifesavers' basic 5 flavors? Woo, what a question. You got to get all 5 flavors of Lifesavers here. The basic 5, Lou. Go for it.
1: Cherry, lemon, strawberry.
0: You're out right there. Cherry, lime, orange, lemon, and my personal favorite from back in the day, which I found to be scarce, pineapple.
1: All right.
0: What gave Isaac Newton the idea for his law of gravity?
1: Something to do with an apple, wasn't it? Apple falling.
0: Yes, that's what I needed. A falling apple. You needed to say the words falling and apple.
1: Oh, wow.
0: And you have somehow said them close to each other, and I'm going to give you that correct answer, Lou.
1: Thanks.
0: Here we go. Next up. What mythical creature of the Himalayas is also known as the Yeti?
1: The Yeti.
0: Yes.
1: That would be Sasquatch.
0: Yeah, that's incorrect. So here on the card, it says the abominable snowman.
1: All right. Okay.
0: Next up, we have, are sponges in the wild animals or plants?
1: They got to be animals.
0: They do got to be animals, Lou. Very good.
1: Okay, thank you.
0: What's the most players a soccer team can have on the field at once? This should be easier. We're all in World Cup mode.
1: It's got to be 11.
0: It does have to be 11, Lou. Very good. All
1: thank
0: right.
1: You
0: got 3, Lou. Hold on the line. So you passed. 3 out of 6. 50%. We'll see if Tom from Ajax does better. Or if you don't get 3, Tom, then Lou wins. If you get 3, we'll break a tie. Are you ready?
1: I'm ready.
0: Okay. Give me 1 of the U.S. presidents whose first and last name begin with the same letter. Calvin.
1: Ronald Reagan.
0: Yeah, you didn't get there in time, unfortunately.
1: Yes,
0: that was the 3rd one. Calvin Coolidge, Herbert Hoover, Ronald Reagan, Woodrow Wilson. Any of those would have got you the point there. This one I think you'll get. Whose real name is Bruce Wayne?
1: Batman.
0: That is correct. What modern fastener was created after the inventor examined burrs sticking to clothing?
1: Velcro.
0: Velcro, also correct. What's a bird in the hand worth?
1: 2 in the bush.
0: That's also correct. You have 3. What are the Sahara, the Kalahari, and the Gobi?
1: They are deserts.
0: Deserts, and Tom, that puts you over top of Lou. You don't even need the last question. So thanks for playing, Lou. Got to say goodbye to you. Tom, you are in control. You have a pair of tickets to Air Supply, the Outsiders, or the Black Crows of your choosing. Do you want to take that and run, or do you want to try to play again for any of our prizes?
1: I will choose the Outsiders, but I'll also play again. So
0: all right.
1: I can hang on to those.
0: All right. Well, I mean, you know, if you lose, you lose them.
1: Yep.
0: Okay. You're aware of the risk involved. You will double
1: champions
0: down.
1: Advantage.
0: You will
1: have
0: champions.
1: Take the odds.
0: That's right. You have champions advantage. Very good. So if it's a tie, It is not a tie. You get the win. So let's set the bar and see what your opponent has to deal with here, Tom.
1: All right.
0: What Texas fort did Davy Crockett and Jim Bowie defend against Mexican forces?
1: The Alamo. Remember, yeah, the Alamo.
0: The Alamo's correct. Who's Winnie the Pooh's bounciest friend?
1: I'm going to guess Tigger.
0: Tigger is correct. What term describes the artificial watering of arid land?
1: Irrigation.
0: Irrigation is correct. What planet was Superman's birthplace?
1: Krypton.
0: Krypton is correct. How many compartments are in a cow's stomach?
1: Four.
0: Four is correct. That is like the classic grade school question. You learn that a cow has four stomachs.
1: I suppose it was just sitting there in the back of my mind waiting for you to ask that question for 30 years.
0: All right, so here we go. I mean, this is it. If you get this, it's the perfect score. We will not put you against anyone because no one can beat you. And I got a good feeling about this one.
1: Well, that's the jinx, though. Don't do that.
0: No, I really think you're going to do okay. How many outs are there in a standard inning of baseball?
1: Well, see, that feels like a trick question. Mm. I'm going to say six.
0: Six is correct. Very good. Yeah, top and bottom.
1: Three, yeah.
0: Yep, top and bottom of the inning, but you got it, Tom. Hey, congratulations.
1: Right.
0: Two prizes of your choice, Air Supply, the Outsiders, Black Crows, or the $25 AnyCard gift card. Speak with David. He's going to get you hooked up. That's how you do it. That is how you roll on through. Tom didn't leave anything to chance there. He went 6-for-6 in his second round. That means he's unbeatable. And you know who's happy about that? Joe from Etobicoke. Because Joe's our next player. And if Tom had gotten 5, then Joe would have had to have got the perfect score. But Joe will play next. When we come back, as we continue on, it's the 90s edition of Child's Play here on Sunday Morning Trivia. Want to play? 1-877-518-5151.
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17: And now the forecast from the AM 800 Weather Center. Well, it's the first day of summer and Father's Day. We can expect a mix of sun and cloud today. High 24 with the Humidex 25 or 77 Fahrenheit. Cloudy this evening. Rain beginning after midnight. 10 to 15 millimeters expected, down to 14 or 57. And rain ending near noon tomorrow with some sun and cloud expected in the afternoon and a high 21. Feeling like 26 or 79.
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Sunday morning trivia, Father's Day edition. Welcome back. We're playing Child's Play here on the show from the 1990s. As we do that, though, we have a couple lines open. We're going to do our final montage. Not Air Supply. We've exhausted the Air Supply hits. We played 10 of them here on the show. So instead, we're going to flip on over. And I wanted to do a montage to give away tickets to The Outsiders. And in the press release, it says The Outsiders was set in 1967. So we're going to do some classic songs here. And this actually reminded me, thank you to the Spring Lakes Golf Club, who brought the Trivia Night Live game. So it's kind of Sunday Morning Trivia Live, one of the live shows, out to the Spring Lakes Golf Course on, into their golf club on Friday night. We had a great time. And we had a group of people in that room that just destroyed the music round. So thank you to Spring Lakes for bringing us on out, myself and my audio engineer. It's Trivia Night Live. We can go anywhere. We can do anything. So if you think that your corporation would like to have Trivia Night Live out, it is me hosting in a fancy suit, and we bring all of our own stuff. So get in touch. 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But Spring Lakes just killed the music round, and some of it was this vibe. So we're going to go back to 1967 for this, and there are five songs here. You need to name four to five of the songs with the artist. If you can do that, we'll send you to go see The Outsiders. And The Outsiders is happening, just to make sure that you can go, Thursday, July the 2nd at the Princess of Wales Theater. Here's your 1967 montage.

0: A lot of great tunes in there. Call in now, 1-877-518-5151. Just open the phone lines on up. Looking for a couple players in case the first one does not get it. We'll get you on. You need 4 out of 5 songs and artists, and that is your way to going to see The Outsiders. All right, back to our game, though. The gentleman that was very happy that we had a perfect score so he didn't have to play against our last player is Joe from Etobicoke. How you doing there, Joe?
1: Hi, Jason. Can you hear me okay?
0: I can hear you okay, Joe. Can you hear me?
1: Oh, yep. Okay, sounds good, yeah.
0: All right, let's rock and roll into this then. 6 questions. Let's see how you do. What food can be turned into jigglers?
1: Jigglers?
0: Yep.
1: Chickpeas?
0: No, Jell-O. Remember Jell-O jigglers?
1: Oh,
0: that's
1: right,
0: like
1: right.
0: From the 90s.
1: Yep.
0: What term describes someone who can use either hand equally well?
1: Ambidextrous?
0: Ambidextrous is correct. I would have also given you a point for single. What compass directions is longitude measured in? What compass directions is longitude measured in?
1: Longitude, east-west?
0: That is north and south, actually. Does Casey's team win or lose in the poem Casey at the Bat?
1: Loses.
0: Loses is correct, Joe. Very good. What barnyard animal can get a sunburn?
1: Barnyard animal.
0: Yes.
1: A pig?
0: A pig is correct, Joe. Very good. Yeah, that pink skin, I guess it can burn.
1: Yeah.
0: And how many regular season games does each NHL hockey team play? Now, these are cards from 1996, so I don't know if it's changed since then. It did change at one point.
1: Ooh. 1996.
0: Yeah.
1: Oh, God, that's a tough one now. I'd say 80?
0: 84 is the answer to this. So, Joe, you've got 3. You're halfway there. So hold on the line. We'll see if where your opponent is going to get to. And your opponent is going to be Lenka from Markham. Hi, Lenka.
2: Hey, good morning, Jason.
0: Good morning. So you need to beat 3 here, all right, Lenka? What 2 letters do not appear on the dial of a rotary telephone?
2: Would that be Q and Z?
0: Yes, it would be.
2: Oh, nice.
0: Yeah, or Z, that too. But you got that point regardless. What's a puppet worked by strings called?
2: Marionette.
0: That's also correct. Very good. What's a silty area that forms at the mouth of a large river called?
2: Ooh. Delta?
0: Yes, very good. All right. And for the win, what country is the setting of most Rudyard Kipling's stories? Most of Rudyard Kipling's stories are set in what country?
2: I don't know. I'm going to go with Russia.
0: That is incorrect. India is the answer there.
2: Okay.
0: What bird eats by placing its bill upside down in the water?
2: Oh, is that flamingo, right?
0: Yes, a flamingo is correct, and that's what you needed, Lenka. Very good. You've got the win. Got to say goodbye to my pal Joe from Etobicoke. He's one of our regulars at Tuesday nights. He comes on down and plays the game. But, Lenka, you've got the win there. Okay, Lenka, hey, it's your choice here. We've got tickets to anything still available. First prize is ticket prize. You want to take it and run? It can be Air Supply, Outsiders, or Black Crows. Or do you want to continue on and try to double down? But if you lose, you risk your prize.
2: Let's gamble.
0: Gamble. Yeah. All right, Lenka. We're gonna gamble. So you got champion's advantage, and let's see how this goes here with champion's advantage. Lenka gambling. Excuse me. Here are your 6 questions. Which plane has the right of way at an airport? One landing or one taking off?
2: I'm gonna go with the one. Landing.
0: Yes, landing is correct. Very good. How are Manx cats different from other cats?
2: Ooh. I don't know. Their eyes.
0: That is incorrect. They have no tails.
2: Oh, okay.
0: What's the center of a hurricane called?
2: The... Oh, is it the...
3: Epicenter? Oh.
0: No, it's funny because you actually had it right for the cat's question. The eye of the hurricane.
3: Yeah. Oh, my gosh, that's right.
0: What does Cinderella leave behind at the ball?
3: Slipper?
0: More specific.
3: Glass slipper.
0: Yes, that's what I needed there. How many legs does a lobster have?
3: Ooh.
0: Ooh.
3: I'm going to... Is it 10?
0: It is 10.
3: Okay.
0: Well done. I would not have got that. And finally, oh boy, keep it clean. What's the proper term for a badminton birdie?
3: It's a shuttlecock.
0: It is a shuttlecock. And I always, I still giggle at that sometimes. All right, Lanka, you've got 4. Congratulations. That's a pretty good score. We're going to see what your opponent is going to do against it. Your opponent is going to be Ethan in Brighton. Ethan, you ready for this?
4: Good morning. I'll try.
0: All right, Ethan, you got to beat 4. So 4 is not good enough. You need 5 here.
4: 4 is not good enough.
0: What does it mean to sing a cappella?
4: Without instruments. Voice only.
0: Yes, that is correct. Very good. Who goes on wild adventures with his best friend Hajdi and his dog Bandit?
4: Hajdi and Bandit. Tintin. It's not Tintin.
0: Johnny
4: Tintin.
0: Quest is the answer there. What natural material is most commonly used in making glass?
4: Silicon.
0: No, sand is the answer there. Yeah, sand. And that means, unfortunately, Ethan, you can only tie now. And as we mentioned, that's not good enough to win because it's a champion's advantage. Ethan, thank you for playing the game. Hey, that's great news for Lanka. Lanka, congratulations. You're snatching 2 of our prizes today. 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
3: So I get 2 prizes.
0: Yeah.
3: Right? 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
1: The Killers? I don't know this song. What song is this? Daddy's Eyes? Oh, okay. I didn't know this one. Good one. I like The Killers. They bring back memories of something called Tattoo Rock Parlor that used to be on Queen. Oh, I say memories. I mean blurry, hazy memories. Good times. Okay, let's solve this montage. Let's go back to 1967 here. And quicker fingers to dial on in was Jamie from Pickering. So, Jamie, you're going to get the first shot at this. How are you?
2: Great. How you doing?
1: Good, Jamie. Let's make your day even better here. Going to play it again for you. Then you do need 4 to 5 songs and artists in order. Get them, and we'll send you to go see The Outsiders, okay?
2: Fantastic. Sounds good.
1: Here we go.

0: All right, Jamie, what's number one?
1: I don't know what number one is. I got number two. I think I got I'm a Believer by the Monkees, possibly.
0: Number three?
1: Number three, and then Pretty Woman, Roy Orbison. The other ones, I have no clue.
0: Okay, Jamie, that's... Yeah. That's why we always have a couple people on. Thank you very much for playing the game. No problem.
1: Thank you for the opportunity.
0: Hey, thanks for playing the game. All right. Well, that's great news. Not for Jamie, but for Liz from Brantford. Liz, it's kind of rare that that happens. But good news for you. So here we go. We're going to go through it. And if you can get 4 to 5 songs and artists in order, then we'll send you to the show. What's number one, Liz?
2: Happy Together by the Turtles.
0: Number two.
2: I'm a Believer, the Monkees.
0: Number three.
2: Windy by the Association.
0: Number four.
2: Oh, I can't think of the name, but Lonely Days Are Gone. Anyways, the fifth one is To Stir With Love by Lulu.
0: You got it. That's it. Hey, congratulations. That's 4 out of 5. You missed. Yes, Lonely Days Are Gone is correct. The Letter is the name of the song by the Box Tops.
2: Right.
0: Which was, of course, famously covered by Joe Cocker as well. But you've got the prize. Congratulations, Liz.
2: Yay, thank you.
0: Hold on the line. You're going to see the Outsiders. For those of you that did not get the answers, we can play out these great songs that all went into my 60s playlist after I found them and used them in this montage. Hit it, David.
3: The only one for me.
0: Happy Together, the Turtles.

0: to Sir With Love, Lulu.
1: From the soundtrack. That
0: would soar 1,000 feet high to Sir With Love. That's what we were looking for at the end there, to Sir With Love. Let's give away our final one of these. We have the Super Mario Galaxy movie, 4K Ultra HD. And for that, we will do another Meet Me in the Middle bonus. Why don't you just meet me in the middle? Very good. Here we go. Your Meet Me in the Middle clue, and you're sending in your answer to @SundayMorningTrivia. The seventh correct answer wins the Super Mario Galaxy movie prize. The Turtles get Rickrolled with Astley's second number one hit single. The Turtles get Rickrolled with Astley's second number one hit single. Send in your answer to @SundayMorningTrivia on Instagram. Now, David has alerted me to the fact that we are accomplishing our goal of giving away all of the prizes here. What we have left is the Black Crows and the AnyCard gift cards, right? That's it, right, David? Okay, so this might affect those of you on the line right now. Here's what we have going on. If you win once, you're getting the Black Crows. And that concert, by the way, I can let you know when that is. The Black Crows and Whiskey Myers Southern Hospitality Tour, Tuesday, June 21st at the RBC Amphitheater. And if you win a second time, you could take a second pair of tickets to the Black Crows, because we have a bunch of those left. We have 5 of them left. Or you can take the AnyCard gift card. So it's up to you. If you got a bunch of people that want to go down and have a good time at the RBC Amphitheater, you can take 3 of your friends. I'm assuming you're going to, so it's 4 tickets, right? Or you can take the AnyCard gift card. It's up to you. But you got to win in order to get there. So that is what is left. The phone lines still seem full. That is good. So with that in mind, let's go to Barry for our next player. Barry has, is it Gerard?
2: Hi, Jason.
0: Gerard from Barry, how are you?
2: Never better.
0: Good stuff. All right, Gerard, we're going to start you with your 6 questions. How many U.S. state names begin with new?
2: 3.
0: The answer is 4. New Jersey, New Mexico, New York, New Hampshire sneaks in there as well. Yeah. What kind of animal is Baloo in the Jungle Book?
2: A bear.
0: Bear. I think we did that last week or the week before. That is correct. Do ice skaters skate on melting ice or ice that is frozen solid?
2: Solid.
0: Melting ice, actually. I think this question is in reference to the fact that the pressure that the skate creates a fine line of water underneath the blade and therefore is counted as melting ice. Why did Old Mother Hubbard go to the cupboard?
2: To get her poor doggy a bone.
0: Yes, that is correct, Gerard. Very good. What fruit is Hawaii famous for?
2: Is it pineapple?
0: It is pineapple. Very good. And what hockey trophy honors a player's sportsmanship, good conduct, and playing ability?
2: Okay. The Lady Bing.
0: Lady Bing is correct. That is 4. All right, hold
2: Big
0: on
2: four.
0: The line. Big 4, Gerard. Yes, indeed. You're going to play against Sharon, who's calling in from North York. Hi, Sharon.
3: Good morning, Jason. Good. I saw you on at the Blue Jay game.
0: Oh, yes. Yes, it was a fun day.
3: Cool.
0: I remember the first 4 innings for sure. Part of it's blurry. We had a great time.
3: You looked happy.
0: It was a very, very nice time. Very special day. Probably won't get to do that again because, you know, it's not cheap. I don't know how those people sit there all the time. I don't know what world that is. Surely not the world of a weekend radio host and, you know, weekday newscaster.
3: Right.
0: Anyway. Well, Sharon, here we go with your 6 questions. We can get you a win here. You need 4 to tie, 5 to win. Here we go. How many faces are on a cube?
3: 6.
0: Yes, 6 is correct, like a die. Who piloted the Spirit of St. Louis across the Atlantic Ocean?
3: Charles Lindbergh.
0: Charles Lindbergh is also correct. Very good. What formerly endangered toothy reptile is again thriving in Florida and Louisiana?
3: Manatee?
0: No, that is not a reptile. The right. alligator is the correct answer to that. But the endangered, yes, and still endangered, the manatee. How did the dish run away in Hey Diddle Diddle?
3: He ran away with the spoon.
0: It did run away with the spoon. What's the world's largest mammal?
3: Oh, gosh. I'm going to go with elephant.
0: The blue whale.
3: Oh, and of course.
0: Finally, what are the two red suits in a deck of cards?
3: Hearts and diamonds.
0: Hearts and diamonds is correct. We're going to go to a tiebreaker here. Sharon, you're going to go first. You're going to be followed by Gerard. Let's see if we can get this done quick. What is the combined age of Eugene and Dan Levy, Sharon?
3: 70, 50, 120.
0: 120. And to you, Gerard.
2: 119.
0: Sharon, that's a dynamite guess. The correct answer, 79 plus 42, 121. Sharon's got the win. Gerard, you went the wrong way. Thank you for playing the game, Gerard. Sharon, would you like to take your black crows and run, or do you want to stick around to try to play a second time?
3: I'm going to stick around. Thank you.
0: All right. Let's try to double down with Sharon next on Sunday Morning Trivia. She'll be our final player playing against Stacy from Toronto.
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16: And now the forecast from the AM 800 Weather Center. It's Father's Day and the first day of summer. We can expect a mix of sun and cloud today. High 24, the humidex 25 or 77 Fahrenheit. Cloudy this evening with rain beginning after midnight, 10 to 15 millimeters expected, down to 14 or 57. And for tomorrow, rain ending near noon with some sun and cloud expected in the afternoon and a high 21, feeling like 26 or 79 Fahrenheit.
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0: get back to it here. We'll see if Sharon is going to be able to double down. Lucky number 7 for the Meet Me in the Middle. The Turtles get Rickrolled with Astley's second number one hit single. The second number one hit single of Rick Astley was Together Forever. And the Turtles song is Happy Together. So Happy Together Forever. Congrats, Jared from Hamilton. Yep, number 7. You were lucky. Super Mario, headed your way. Now, back on to our game here. Sharon, we got 6 questions to read for you. We'll follow that with reading them to Stacy. And one of you, you might double down or Stacy might take it away from you. We'll see. Here is your questions. How many people hold office as U.S. senators?
1: Oh, wow.
0: Wow, yeah. American cards.
1: No, this is wrong. I'll say 52.
0: 100 is the answer. What company produces Barbie dolls?
1: It's Mattel.
0: Mattel. Yeah, Mattel is the answer there. What are you watching if you see pyrotechnics?
1: Fireworks.
0: Fireworks is correct. What's the number of Dalmatian puppies held captive in the movie 101 Dalmatians?
1: Well, that's tricky. Is it 99?
0: Yeah, it's 99 because Pongo and Perdita are
1: right.
0: Searching for them. Is most of Earth's water salty or fresh?
1: Oh, wow. I'm going to say salty.
0: Salty's correct. And how many points is a foul shot worth in basketball?
1: Oh, that's not fair. two or three, I'm going to guess. Two.
0: One. A foul shot is worth one. All right, Sharon, hold on the line. You got 4 and you got champion's advantage, which means Stacy from Toronto, you need 5 here for the win. All right, Stacy?
2: Quick note, Jason. I sat in the seats that you did, and yes. I watched a man eat an entire prime rib.
0: Sitting in the seats there?
2: Nope, in the restaurant before the game.
0: Oh, in the restaurant. Yeah, yeah. It's it's intense back there in the bougie boxes. And
2: yeah.
0: I couldn't handle that myself, but you know, that's probably someone like me who got to go once and was making the most of it.
2: Absolutely.
0: For some reason, I chose bread with my pretzel. Anyhow, Stacy, the dipping sauces were lovely. Stacy, 6 questions. Here we go. What Midwestern city boasts the Gateway Arch?
2: St. Louis.
0: St. Louis is correct, and Busch Stadium is right beside it, and it's lovely. The rest of the city, not so much. What Norse god of thunder is also a Marvel Comics character?
2: Thor.
0: Thor is correct for 2. What metal has the chemical symbol AU?
2: I do not know.
0: That is gold. What 2 colors are mentioned in the song America the Beautiful? Oof.
2: White and blue?
0: Amber and purple. And
2: okay.
0: Stacy, that is 2 incorrect answers.
2: Unfortunately. Okay. Thank you.
0: Thank you for playing the game. Thank you for the prime rib story as well. Hey, that's great news from Sharon. Sharon, congratulations. You want 4 to the Black Crows, or you want 2 to Black Crows and the Any Card gift card?
1: 1 Black Rose, 1 Any Card.
0: You got it. Hold on the line, Sharon. Congrats. Well done. A double down to end today's show. That is lovely. With that in mind, so I think what we'll do here, David, is we'll also throw in a pair of Black Crows tickets to our riddle winner as well, because we do have an extra. So it is Black Crows. It is Air Supply plus the $100. It's riddle time.
3: Riddle
0: there we
3: this,
0: go. He's on
3: riddle.
0: 1-877-518-5151 is the number to call for the riddle. 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You've got to give me all 3 answers to your riddles and tell me how they link up. 1-877-518-5151, the number to call. Sunday morning trivia. Good morning. Who's this?
4: This is Dave.
0: Dave. All right, Dave. It's riddle time. What's number 1?
4: I don't know. I was told to call in.
0: Okay. Sunday morning trivia. Good morning. Who's this? Oh, we're going to go through the lines again. All right. It is Sunday morning trivia. You're calling in for the riddle at 1-877-518-5151. You're going to give me each of your answers. Then you're going to give me the link of how your 3 answers link together as well. Normally the lines are flooded at this point. Did we stump everyone with this? We'll see. Sunday morning trivia. Good morning. Okay, we got the hang-ups going on. All right. And back to this weird line. Yeah, line number two is being weird. It's 1-877-518-5151. This is a line four call, so hopefully this one makes it through. Good morning. Who's this?
3: Hello.
0: Hello. Who's this? Do we have a phone problem here? I love when this happens. That is a hang up. Sunday morning trivia. Good morning. Who's this?
5: It's Valerie. But I didn't hear what I didn't hear anything that he said. What's in comment? Has he said it yet?
0: I've said all three of them. You're on the air, Valerie.
5: I'm sorry.
0: So are you? You're not calling for the riddle?
5: Yeah, but I didn't hear it because I had my radio on, and I'm sorry, and I was going to the phone.
0: So you do you know the riddle or not?
5: I didn't hear the riddle. That's what I'm trying to say. Sorry.
0: Okay. Why are you calling if you don't hear the riddle? Sunday morning trivia, good morning. Who's this?
6: Hi, it's Nina. I think we missed the third clue is what's going on, maybe.
0: Oh!
6: So we had
0: you're
6: the first
0: right.
6: two, and then
0: you're
6: we
0: right.
6: the third one, so we weren't sure what to do.
0: 100%. I forgot to do the third riddle. What are the first two? If you get them, you win.
6: So I think it was like maybe Tim Rice and Andrew Lloyd Webber.
0: Yeah, that's correct. We're just going to give out the riddle here with those two. Congratulations. Oh. I forgot to give out the third riddle, David. That's why I forgot to give out the third riddle. My apologies. But we're going to give the prize out there. Well, that was the first time that's ever happened. The third one was supposed to be Victor Garber, Willem Dafoe, and Max von Sydow. And it was supposed to be Jesus. And the connection is Jesus Christ Superstore. Well, I'm sorry, everyone. That was absolutely my fault for doing that. What a botch on my part for a lovely summer day and Father's Day. And I have screwed this on up for the first time ever. We'll still give out the prize. But I apologize to everyone that I did not do the third riddle today. The third riddle was Victor Garber, Willem Dafoe, Max von Sydow. The answer is Jesus. They all played Jesus. That linked up with Andrew Lloyd Webber and Tim Rice, Jesus Christ Superstar. And the way that links is the two members of Air Supply met while in the chorus of Jesus Christ Superstar. Wow. I have completely botched this. And that is my fault. Bad on me. That is why people were not calling, because you didn't get the third and final riddle. And, well, I have just ruined today's trivia show. I have ruined it. I am so sorry. All right, well, that's live radio for you right there when the host just botches things royally. Next week on the show, I'm going to give out all three riddles. And we will then play the connection game for all of those three riddles. Been doing this for 15 years. That is the first time I've ever done that. My apologies to everyone out there. David, you had a great show. I did not have a great show by not giving out that third riddle. So I hope you all have a happy Father's Day. And your day, mine hopefully steadily gets better than this. I guess this is what happens when a puppy keeps you up throughout the night. When you get one yesterday, should really sleep before I do this show. Well, what can you do? Sunday morning trivia. We'll be back next week. I hope slightly more coherent than this week. So don't you dare miss it.
7: 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Friends for life. 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
13: -20 degrees in Windsor, Essex, a mix of sun and cloud today, the daytime high reaching 25, humidex 26 or 79 Fahrenheit. I'm Dustin Kaufman, AM 800 News. coming up, Iran-U.S. negotiations taking place in Switzerland today. But first, provincial police say one individual is in custody after a barricaded person incident in Colchester. Officers were called around 4:30 yesterday afternoon. County Road 50 between Cooks Road and Dunn Road was blocked off for the investigation. The situation was resolved peacefully around 9:30 last night. An 89-year-old man fighting for his life in hospital following a crash between a vehicle and an electric bike. Police say the man was struck by an oncoming vehicle shortly after noon Friday while riding his e-bike through the intersection of Northwood and McKay in South Windsor. The driver remained at the scene while the man was rushed to hospital, where he remains in life-threatening condition. The investigation remains ongoing. Anyone who witnessed the collision or has information is asked to call police. The Stephanie and Barry Zuckerman Foundation has made a significant investment in the Children's Safety Village, the foundation providing $1 million to the Safety Village on Forest Glade Drive in Windsor. Barry Zuckerman says partnering with the village is important to the foundation.
10: We're proud to partner at that facility with the police, the fire, EMS, educators, and community organizations. And it's about building a culture of safety and awareness with our young residents of the city and keeping them safe and having them grow up here in a safe community.
13: The site will also be renamed the Zuckerman Safety Village. The village has operated for decades, teaching JK to grade 6 students essential life skills, including road safety, emergency response, and fire prevention. U.S. negotiations taking place in Switzerland today with the participation of Qatar and Pakistan. Vice President J.D. Vance in attendance, speaking ahead of the meeting, saying, quote, "We see a future where everybody can work together to promote peace and prosperity for everyone." Here's ABC News foreign correspondent Tom Sufi Burridge in Switzerland.
14: Pretty bold and big language from the vice president as he kicked off those talks at a luxury resort just around the corner from here, calling it a historic day, asking whether Iran and the US can turn a new leaf, transform their relationship, change things in the Middle East. But I think there was also recognition from the vice president about the more pressing issues at hand, namely reopening the Strait of Hormuz and also securing a ceasefire in Lebanon.
13: Tom Sufi Burridge reporting from Switzerland. AM 800 News Time is 12:03. Your forecast is next.
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2: 57 for the low. Rain ending near noon tomorrow with some sun and cloud in the afternoon. A high 21, feeling like 26 or 79. Tomorrow evening, the Ford fireworks, cloudy periods, a low 14 or 57. And for your Tuesday, mix of sun and cloud and a high 26 or 79. Right now in Windsor, it's 21, feeling like 24 or 75 Fahrenheit. I'm Dustin Kaufman, AM 800 News.
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6: Well, hello everyone on this day three of the Amherstburg Rib Fest in downtown Amherstburg. Joyce Blackmere with me today. Hey Joyce, how are you?
7: I'm great. How are you?
6: Well, fantastic. We're a little tired, but we're having a good time.
7: We're making it.
6: Yeah, we're looking forward to tomorrow. We always have a great time at the Amherstburg Rib Fest because obviously it's been a long week for us putting on the event and getting everything organized. And Thursday was setup day. We started at 6 a.m. Thursday till the evening. And then the event itself was Friday, yesterday, today. So it makes for a long few days, but it's always fun.
7: Yep.
6: And I find like the worst part is always set up. Like it's always the most stressful part. And then once the event starts going, we're good.
7: Yeah. Exactly.
6: We can enjoy some ribs, enjoy the company and have fun chatting with everybody and catching up with everyone. And it's been a good couple days for that. So we are back broadcasting live here in downtown Amherstburg from the Amherstburg Rib Fest. Today we're just in the back of our office building here. We normally broadcast from the back parking lot where the event is happening, but it was too much work to putting everything outside. So we kind of brought it all inside in the back door here. It's easier. And, so you're on with me for this segment. Then you're going to step out, go back outside for a couple segments and join me again for the last segment. We do have an open house today, Joyce, before we get too far.
7: Yes, we do. Kathy Talbot is at 1196 Currie Avenue in Windsor today between 2 and 4 p.m. She is showcasing a gorgeous little 2-bedroom, 1-bathroom, immaculate home. With a nice backyard, a detached garage, and it loaded full of updates. This is a home that just hit the market, and it is worth going to check out if you're looking to make a move. It has a covered front porch. It has a covered back deck. It has some new patio doors. Appliances are included. There's so many perks to this home.
6: Yeah, tons of stuff. You can find all the information on our website at danjemus.com, danjemus.com. But, lots. So I guess we're excusing Kath for the afternoon.
7: Yes.
6: From the Rib Fest.
7: Well, somebody's got to sell some real estate.
6: I guess. Yeah. It's, it's been a couple of days of the agents jumping in and out as they are on appointments.
7: Yeah.
6: But, it's been lots of fun. So listen, we want to give a huge shout out to our sponsors for this year's Rib Fest. And again, without them, we could not put on this event. So obviously, as the Dan Jemis team, we put on the event for the third year in a row. So we're the ones organizing it. The Richmond Popcorn Company, a big thank you to them for their sponsorship. To Pearsall Marshall LLP for their support this year. Their first year on board, so we're excited to have them on. CJ Bondi Plumbing, their third year with us. So we're excited to have them on board once again. Thank you to them. Downtown Espresso Cafe, always great supporters of the event and allowing us to use their portion of the parking lot for the event as well. So thank you to Raymo and Renee and their family for getting on board and helping us with the space as well.
7: It's always amazing how supportive of a community we have. And I mean, I think Windsor Essex as a whole has but it's amazing when there are big things going on, how many people rally around to make it happen. And, you know, it just makes things go so much smoother and it just makes you love where you live even more.
6: You're absolutely right. You know, and we are so lucky in a town like Amherstburg that literally always constantly has events and festivals and, you know, some of the best festivals in Windsor Essex County, obviously.
7: I would argue maybe.

0: even in Ontario.
1: Oh, I don't disagree. I don't disagree. And something that people love about the Ribfest, and we heard this after year one, because there was uncertainty about how the layout would work and where they would sit, and because they heard that, you know, the Ribbers were on the street there. We have the street closed between Richmond and Murray Street, the Ramsey's closed for the Ribbers. But they couldn't picture where all the tables and the seating and the music would be.
0: Yeah.
1: And then when they came the first year and turned, you know, into our
0: jaws were dropping.
1: Yeah, turned into our parking lot and saw all the tables and chairs and stage. They were like, "Wow, it's huge back here. It's so awesome." And so from year one, people just, you know, raved about it, and they love that they can enjoy. You know, there's no gates, there's no admission fee, so it's free to come in. The Dan Jamis team covers all that cost. So you literally can come in at no cost, enjoy everything, and then you can go around and enjoy the local businesses and
0: absolutely,
1: the park and Navy Yard and, you know, walk around town, which is great. And so people can come in and out and enjoy themselves and go visit local businesses, which is always great, right? And I know our staff at the popcorn shop is waiting to see everybody and anxious. It's been a busy weekend there. And so go on in and say hi to that, that group and taste test all that amazing popcorn. So, it is just a really cool place to be, Joyce, and not to mention everyone getting involved, right?
0: Yeah, for sure.
1: But good. Fantastic. So, and we also have to give a huge shout out to our volunteers.
0: Oh yes, 100%. The volunteers are amazing. We've had, 3 years in a row, we have pretty much the same people showing up, alongside our team, of course, and, in Dan's kids, in high school now. Mm-hmm. So looking for volunteer hours with friends. And so we have some strong young guys, coming around and picking up all the garbage and helping us do the heavy lifting.
1: Yes, which we definitely appreciate.
0: Which makes a big deal. We're getting older. I'm feeling that.
1: Especially after 4 days. The Ribfest is 3 days, but we're on our feet.
0: We're
1: from
0: like
1: 6 a.m.
0: 16,000 steps a day.
1: Oh yeah, it's wild. It's wild. Remember after the first year, we're like looking at our watches. Oh my gosh, we'd walk like from here to Lakeshore.
0: Yeah, pretty much. And back.
1: And back. Every single day. It's pretty wild, but, you know, it's a lot of fun and the kids enjoy it too, which is great. You know, the best part for me, is getting to see everybody, right? And saying mm-hmm. hello to all kinds of folks, but we've improved things every single year and we get feedback and there hasn't been much to improve. People love everything that we've done so far, but, we improve, you know, different things every year and it helps make the event go off, without a hitch. And
0: yes.
1: It's been awesome. So, but yeah, huge shout out to all the Ribbers that came. We interviewed Gus yesterday from Ribs Royale. We have the, rib, contest, the judging.
0: Oh, yes.
1: Contest at 2 o'clock today.
0: Yep.
1: So we're looking forward to that and seeing who takes home the two trophies this year.
0: Best ribs, best sauce.
1: Sauce. Yeah. So we're excited for that. And I'm trying to remember who won last year. Do you remember at all? I feel like Ribs Royale,
0: won and Dinosaur won
1: the other.
0: But
1: right.
0: I forget if it was which is which.
1: Okay.
0: I have to look back.
1: All right. But yeah, lots of options. It's a great time. But we're always looking forward to hearing feedback. And oh, we should also mention the shirts, Joyce.
0: Yes. Every year without fail, we have people approach us asking to buy our volunteer shirts.
1: off our backs.
0: Yeah, right.
1: The sweaty shirts.
0: Sweaty, stained. anyways, we heard you. We're kidding. So we're selling our sweaty stained shirts from last year. I'm kidding.
1: Do you imagine?
0: No, we ordered extra shirts and they don't say volunteer on the back. We ordered extra shirts. We realized that people actually really appreciate having a souvenir from these kinds of events.
1: Yes.
0: And, been there, done that. And now you have a shirt to prove it.
1: No doubt. Fantastic.
0: So we'll have shirts available. There's a limited quantity. So if you are interested, make sure you come see us. We'll be in the back lot. You'll miss us.
1: Yeah.
0: You won't miss us.
1: No, we're there.
0: They're pretty bright yellow shirts. So.
1: Exactly. Oh my goodness. In fact, it's, what are we? We're approaching, we're in the afternoon and obviously the event started at 11 o'clock. So after this segment, Joyce, you're going back out there for a couple of segments.
0: Yes.
1: So you can catch Joyce out there, whoever from the team, and go buy some shirts.
0: And excuse me, I have to correct us here. Best ribs went to Ribs Royale last year and best sauce went to the Hogfather.
1: Oh, Hogfather.
0: Yes.
1: All right. Fantastic. Well, there you go. So we'll see what happens, this year. And, it's always lots of fun, but there you go. So yeah, come on out. We're broadcasting live from downtown Amherstburg at the Amherstburg Ribfest. You can't miss us. We just turn down Richmond Street and just keep driving. You're going to see the trucks. You're going to see all the smell. You're going to smell the smell. You don't see the smell. hopefully you probably see the smell a little bit.
0: Maybe you will. You'll see the smoke.
1: Yeah, see the smoke a little bit. But always a great time, and get your ribs. And so yesterday we talked about our favorite sides. I talked about my favorite side being the baked beans. Love the baked beans. Oh, just give me a container full of baked beans and I'm happy.
0: I like, this is why I said I like all the sides, because I love how the baked beans and the coleslaw complement each other.
1: I get you.
0: So like it all just makes sense for my belly.
1: And I'm usually one that doesn't like to mix my food. Okay. I'm usually one of those weird people that doesn't like to mix the food. Mm. But in this scenario, I do like to kind of get a bit of everything, right?
0: You're
1: right. And they taste good together. So.
0: I haven't had their mac and cheese. I'll say that. So I can't really comment on that.
1: Oh,
0: I
1: delicious.
0: Love mac and cheese.
1: Yeah.
0: So.
1: Yeah. No, it's good. You know what? And this weekend we have been basically, Joyce and I and the rest of the team have been having breakfast, lunch, and dinner as ribs. And so we got to experience all of them. I like them all. I can't pick a favorite because I like them all.
0: Yeah. They're all good.
1: Yeah. You know, it's delicious. Deliciousness. You can't go wrong. So listen, we're going to take a break here. We're going to come back. And I'm going to have a chat with one of our incredible sponsors, David Halliwell, managing partner with Pearsall Marshall LLP, about their community involvement and how much we really appreciate their support this year. Later on, we'll have Chris Gibb on with us as well. He's been here every day for Ribfest. He's always here every single day for Ribfest every single year. He always tells us it's his Christmas and his, you know, everything wrapped up into one. So,
0: and Father's Day. Oh my goodness. I didn't even say
1: Happy Father's Day to all the dads out there.
0: Oh my gosh.
1: Oh my goodness. Yes, you're absolutely right.
0: Happy Father's Day, Dan.
1: Thanks, Joyce. Happy Father's Day to all the dads out there. And what better way to spend it than here at Ribfest in downtown Amherstburg. So come on out. And then, Joyce, you'll catch me at the end of the show. Okay.
0: I will.
1: Go back outside and enjoy the crowds and the people. And come back in the last segment. Okay, so we'll take a break. Come back with David Halliwell from Pearsall Marshall, LLP, and chat with him. Okay, right after this, broadcasting live from downtown Amherstburg at the Amherstburg Ribfest. The last day today, happening till 7 o'clock tonight. Come and enjoy some amazing food and some great entertainment as well. Lots more to come right here on the Dan Jemis Real Estate Show.
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5: And now the forecast from the AM 800 Weather Center. While it's Father's Day and the first day of summer, we can expect a mix of sun and cloud today, high 25 with the humidex 26 or 79 Fahrenheit. For this evening, clouds, rain beginning after midnight, 10 to 15 millimeters expected, and a low 14 or 57. Tomorrow, rain ending near noon with some sun and cloud in the afternoon, and a high 21. With the humidex, it's going to feel like 26 or 79 Fahrenheit.
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0: everyone. Welcome back to the show. Yes, as you have been hearing all day today and all of yesterday, we are broadcasting live from the Amherstburg Rib Fest happening right now until 7 o'clock tonight, actually. It's Father's Day, so happy Father's Day to all the dads out there. You can come find us in downtown Amherstburg. So, of course, if you turn down on the main drag there and go down Richmond Street, you will see the trucks. You'll smell the rivers from across town. So you'll find us. It won't be hard. But as you've been hearing me talk about for the last few weeks, we've got some amazing sponsors of the event. And of course, one of those incredible sponsors, Pearsall Marshall LLP, I should say. And David Halliwell, the managing partner. Hey, David, how are you today?
1: I'm good. Thanks, Dan. Thanks for having me.
0: Well, of course. First of all, thank you so much to the firm for sponsoring the event this year. It's such great news to have you guys on board and along with us. So, I'm assuming you were here this weekend and you're back today. Have you been enjoying the ribs?
1: Oh, yes, definitely. Love it. Great event. Great event. And, fantastic food.
0: You can't go wrong. My favorite this weekend has been, first of all, I love the ribs. I've had them all the ribbers this, over the last few days. But I've got to say, one of my favorite side dishes is the baked beans. I don't know what it is about the baked beans, just the molasses, Gus was telling us yesterday. So it's all about the molasses. That's the trick.
1: Nice.
0: So can't go wrong. So listen, Pearsall Marshall, you guys have been all over the place. I've been seeing you guys popping up all over Windsor Essex County with various offices. And you're now also in our building as well in downtown Amherstburg. So it's great to have you guys in town.
1: Yeah, for sure. Well, yeah, we're really excited and looking forward to being a bigger part of the Amherstburg community as well.
0: So for those who don't know, Pearsall Marshall LLP, exactly what is it? Obviously, it's a law firm, but not everyone knows that. So tell us about the firm itself.
1: Sure, yeah. So, the firm's been around since the 60s. It was started based in Leamington with Spencer Pearsall, then later L.B. Marshall, and since then, yeah, we've grown from a smaller firm that was really kind of born and bred in Leamington and Kingsville to now we've got 15 lawyers spanning throughout the county and sort of everybody specializes in their own area. So we're really excited. Yeah.
0: You've got all those various legal utilities taken care of, whether it's real estate or corporate or whatnot. What different types of things do you guys handle?
1: Yeah, so yeah, real estate, corporate commercial, wills and estates, employment law, litigation, pretty much cover everything other than criminal and family law. So, but other than that, we've got good coverage on all those other areas.
0: So have you been seeing growth in any specific area at all in the legal world over the last few years? Is there something that's kind of taking on a bit more of your time than it has over the last while, or is everything just kind of growing evenly?
1: Yeah, you know what? I'd say there's a lot of growth in a lot of areas. I mean, like everybody else, we felt the COVID real estate boom.
0: Yes.
1: I think, we've been lucky. A lot of our corporate clients continue to grow and become, bigger players across the world in North America. And we're excited to help them kind of grow with them and try to provide the services they need when we're, whether we're dealing with Toronto lawyers and firms of a larger scale. So we're really seeing a growth area on the corporate side and, obviously real estate as well.
0: Fantastic. Now, what piqued your interest with getting involved with Ribfest this year and just getting into the community? Why do that?
1: Yeah. Well, to be honest, you're a big part of that. We're really grateful to have the opportunity to have a beautiful space in Amherstburg and sort of, put our flag up. And we know that Ribfest is extremely well attended and well received every year. So it's something that we certainly didn't want to miss out on.
0: It's been such the crazy weekend. It always is. This is our third annual for those who've been listening. And, if you haven't made it out to Ribfest over the last few years, you still got time. We're here till 7 o'clock tonight. Obviously it's Father's Day. So a lot of dads and families coming out to celebrate today as well and lots of entertainment, but, it's definitely, it's been a lot of work, but, definitely rewarding and, you know, it's been, it's not possible without sponsors like you guys as well getting involved. You know, we've tried as our best to do what we could over the last couple years as we brought it back to Amherstburg. But it's an expensive, feat, and, there's no admission fee, so it's free admission for, to come in. And it wouldn't be possible without all of our partners. So, it's huge of you guys to get involved and come on board. We're super happy to get your message and hear that you wanted to get involved.
1: Yeah. Thanks. Yeah. No, we appreciate it. We've enjoyed it. We've been attending as well all weekend. So, over the course of the last few days and it's just, you know, Amherstburg itself is such a great community. It's growing. It's such a beautiful town with, all these neat businesses that are popping up, and we're just grateful to be a part of it.
0: Fantastic. So before I let you go, tell us a bit more about you yourself. How long have you been in the business, and are you enjoying it?
1: Yeah. Well, you know what? It certainly is a job, but I do enjoy it. I've been doing it for about a little over 15 years now. And I think, you know, the best part is just whether it's people within our own firm knowing that, we're, you know, able to provide a nice place for people to come to work, or the people that we help, with their legal needs. We really try to pride ourselves in providing like a small town approach, but with the ability to provide like a really comprehensive experience. So, you know, it's good. Like I said, it's a job. Some days are better than the others, like everybody else, but certainly, certainly do enjoy it.
0: Well, I've got to say, your whole team's been so incredible to work with over the last year or so, as I've gotten to know you and the whole team. So good job to everyone involved. And as you know, it takes a team, right? We can't do it ourselves.
1: Yeah. Oh, yeah. Oh, for sure. 100%. Yeah.
0: So
1: 100%.
0: What is your favorite, area in law? Do you like corporate or do you like it all?
1: I personally, you know, I'm a corporate. I've always had a business background, so business law would be my focus, but real estate sort of a, you know, like all of us, you know, I always keep my eye on realtor and what's happening in the local market. So I enjoy real estate. I enjoy corporate and really happy to, like, so grateful and happy to have such other great lawyers that are doing the different areas of law. So I don't have to worry about some of the areas, because it's just hard to know everything. And we've decided to allocate and specialize, and so we're good at what we do, and other people are good at what they do. So as a firm, like you said, the team kind of covers it all. But
0: everything, yeah, no doubt.
1: Yeah,
0: and like
1: yeah.
0: you said, you either want a you know, someone that's a specialist in a certain area, or do you want a generalist? And I want a specialist. So it's great to have that large team, and you have a lawyer for every different type of issue that you have coming across the firm, and you know that the person handling it is doing a great job. That's awesome.
1: Yeah, that's the plan.
0: Good stuff. So listen, if someone out there has questions, or if they're looking to shift law firms, or they need some help with something, what's the best way to reach out to the team?
1: Yeah, you know, the website, email, or give us a call. You know, we have our office here in town. They can stop in, say hello, drop in. Someone will return your call. We do pride ourselves on trying to get back to people and you know, make sure they at least get the opportunity to have a conversation with the right person and see what we can do.
0: And you mentioned it earlier. Obviously, we're on AM 800, which reaches, almost Toronto. But you guys service all of Windsor Essex County. You have offices, Amherstburg, Kingsville, Leamington, Tecumseh, Tilbury, Windsor. You're all over the place.
1: Yeah, we're available. So wherever you're at, locally or beyond, we're happy to help and try to make it as efficient as possible. Stop in and see us, and yeah, we'll see what we can do.
0: Well, fantastic. And again, PearsallMarshall.com is the website. Phone number is 519-326-4415. David Halliwell, managing partner, thank you so much for your time, and again for getting involved with RibFest this year. Looking forward to seeing you out here again this afternoon.
1: Hey, thanks a lot, Dana, and appreciate you getting us involved. We're grateful and for all you do to put it on.
0: Fantastic. Thank you so much. All right, everybody, we'll take a break. We're going to come back with Chris Gibb from Gibb Insurance Brokers, and Joyce is going to come back. She's outside right now helping all of you out in the with the ribs, but she's coming back in to wrap the show up in the next half hour as well. So lots more to come right here on the Dan Jemis Real Estate Show.
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0: All right, everyone. We are back here on the Dan Jemis Real Estate Show live from the Amherstburg Rib Fest in downtown Amherstburg today. The last 2 days, Friday and Saturday. Today is the last day, happening till 7 o'clock tonight. So come on out and enjoy Father's Day dinner, and afternoon with all the dads out there. And you know, you'll find me, you'll find the whole team, the whole Dan Jemis team. And you know who else you'll find, which you found over the last couple days here at the Rib Fest, is Chris Gibb, deputy mayor of the town of Amherstburg, and, our good guest every time we talk insurance here on the show. Hey, Chris, how are you?
11: I am doing pretty good. Pretty good. I'm pretty sticky fingers though. Okay. I've got rib sauce everywhere. I have to come home. My wife has to hose me down.
0: We were joking. I'm currently wearing a Ribfest volunteer shirt. I have been for the last 3 days, and this is my sixth one because I keep getting it all, you know, full of, of rib sauce. So it's a good problem to have at Ribfest, I say.
11: Absolutely. Absolutely. I told you before, Dan, this is my Christmas and my New Year wrapped up all into one.
0: You've always been a huge supporter of the event. So thank you so much. It's awesome to have you along for the ride every single year with us, Chris. And the entertainment's been awesome, hasn't it, the last couple nights?
11: You know what? It's been fantastic. The entertainment, you guys just seem to dial it in a little bit better every year. And it's, you know, I'll say it on behalf of the town of Amherstburg. I just can't say enough about you and your team and what a great job you do and what you bring to downtown Amherstburg.
0: Okay. Well, that's it for Chris today. Thank you so much, Chris. Appreciate the help.
11: No, honestly. Go out on a high note, right?
0: You know what? We've all enjoyed it so much, and it's a lot of fun to put on. It's a lot of work. But pretty much puts us out of commission for a good 4 or 5 days. So, but when it's all said and done, we look back and we have a blast every single year. And I said at the last segment, we can't thank the volunteers enough. We couldn't do it without them. We can't thank the sponsors enough. And you're one of the sponsors for the entertainment this year. So thank you so much.
11: Awesome. Absolutely. It's just such a great community event, and not just for the Amherstburg community. I mean, I'm seeing people from all over Windsor and Essex County. It's a huge draw for everybody.
0: It's been a wild few days for sure. So it's not done yet until 7 o'clock today. But Chris, as deputy mayor, putting your deputy mayor hat on, like, what does it mean having events like this in Amherstburg? Pretty huge, isn't it?
11: It is huge, you know, and I'll tell you, Dan, I talk with a lot of other people, political people from around the county with my work on county council. And I gotta say, they're all jealous of Amherstburg that we can quite literally do something like this right in our downtown. Everybody can enjoy it. These are the kind of events that keep that small town feel. Even though the town is growing, you keep that small town feel because everybody gets to get together and have fun together and see each other.
0: We had a good chuckle the first year we did this. This is the third year now, but the first year we announced we were putting it on and we were bringing it downtown, and you know, the Ribbers would be on Ramsey Street between Richmond and Murray, and people could not imagine or picture how it would be laid out. Like, where are we going to sit and eat? And where are we? And then they came the first year, turned the corner to our back parking lot and saw all those, you know, hundreds of tables and chairs and the entertainment. And they were like, wow, this is wild back here. And ever since then, everyone loves the fact that it's downtown. They can enjoy their ribs, enjoy the music, and then go walking in the downtown core and enjoy the businesses.
11: Well, that's what, you know, like you turn a parking lot into an event space. You know, the other business owners down there get involved. And, you know, I know, Bethany at Music Land's been working hard. And, and then, you know, if you don't like all the hustle and bustle, you're steps away from one of the best waterfront parks in southwestern Ontario. So it gives everybody something, no matter what you're looking for. If you want to be in the crowd, you can be in the crowd. You want to hear the music, you can hear the music. You want to eat your ribs in peace and quiet, you can go into the park and do that too.
0: And there is no admission fee today or all weekend. So the Dan Gemma team covers all the costs for admission. So you can come in and enjoy the music and not spend money if you want to. You can just enjoy the evening and the afternoon and have a good time. So it's people, every year I get people that I hear rumors that, oh, the Dan Gemma team is making a killing off this event. There is no admission. We're not making any money. We're losing money. We're spending money to put it on, folks. We're not making money.
11: Well, there's and no, you know what, Dan? To one of those things, and this is a little bit serious, but think about, you know, the times we're in right now that people are struggling to make ends meet, right?
0: Yeah.
11: There's people out there that are really struggling in our community. And when we have events like this in, you know, whether it's Ribfest or open air or any kind of downtown event with no cover fee or no charge, everybody gets to enjoy it.
0: Sure.
11: You can go down there, you can bring your kids, they can have a great time, and you can do it without spending a dime.
0: Yes, there's all the games on the streets, there's the,
11: exactly.
0: You know,
11: so it's one of those things that's inclusive for everyone. For you know, it doesn't matter what income level you're at. You can come down, you can enjoy downtown Amherstburg, and thank you to the Dan Gemmis team for bringing that to people.
0: All right, stop. It's enough.
11: I'm just, you know what? I'm going to keep going until I get some free ribs. I'm sorry.
0: Listen, you're on day three now. You should get a freaking flyer, free rib, I think, eh? Oh my goodness.
11: Right.
0: I'll talk to Gus. I'll talk to Gus when I get off the air. Gus.
11: Okay.
0: Help Chris out for Pete's sake. Sheesh. It's quite the undertaking. And to all the town staff too, that to have been so helpful in helping us, work out the kinks and all that stuff. They've always been so great. So thank you to everybody for that as well. But so Chris, listen, we've got a few minutes here. A topic you wanted to cover today that wasn't, involving ribs, which is hard to believe on Ribfest Day.
11: I don't know why I've stopped eating ribs just to be on the air with you. you know what? I was really quick. I wanted to, something I thought your listeners would, would appreciate. Yeah. You know, we're getting into the summer season. We're getting into pool season. If you haven't opened it already, you know, your pool is a big liability hazard. I'm obviously not a lawyer, so I'm not going to give legal advice, but, you know, make sure that your fence is up to code for your municipality, your fence around your pool. Does it lock properly? You know, are your chemicals stored in a way that somebody can't get into them and get burnt or hurt?
0: So my first question, Chris, I guess, because I'll have a couple, but number one is, if you are installing a new pool, should you let the insurance company know?
11: Absolutely, you should.
0: Okay,
11: because absolutely, you should.
0: The majority of people don't even think of alerting their insurance company.
11: No, they don't tell their insurance company. I mean, it's one of those things. I would say, you know, obviously, if you tell your insurance company you have a pool, generally it doesn't change your insurance. Yeah, right. It's not going to change your rate. They'll probably, if you only have $1 million liability, you'll probably be suggested to bump that up to at least $2 million.
0: Okay.
11: But it's also, you want to make sure your pool is insured for physical damage as well, not just the liability hazard.
0: Sure.
11: But, you know, what happens if the liner rips? What happens if a chair gets blown into the pool and rips the liner? So you want to make sure you have that proper coverage, but you know, the liability hazard is one that everybody has to think about.
0: You know, you mentioned the $1 million or $2 million dollar liability, and I often, you know, because of our commercial properties, I often see, you know, the liability from that standpoint or from our events, etc. Are you telling me that every regular home insurance policy has is it normally $1 million, or is it range depending on situation?
11: You know what? I'd probably say it's close to 75% of homeowner policies have the million liability.
0: Okay.
11: And it's one of those things, most of the time, I want to say it's $20-$25 a year to go up to the $2 million liability.
0: Goodness.
11: Yeah. Yeah.
0: So
11: why wouldn't you? You know, if you have a home, you've got equity in your home, you know, I always sort of joke with people remember when you were 18 and you didn't have two quarters to rub together,
0: yes.
11: Didn't matter.
0: Yeah.
11: But if you know, you own a home, you've got a pool, you got some money in the bank, spend the $20 and get the $2 million liability.
0: Buy one less coffee, biweekly, and you're good to go.
11: Exactly.
0: Less than that.
11: You're not gonna skimp on ribs, mind you,
0: that's
11: but
0: right.
11: Coffee, you can slow down on coffee.
0: Oh my goodness, no joke. Okay, so pools, you're right. Making sure the fence is locked. You don't want anybody falling in there, any kids falling in there, pets, etc. The chemicals, anything else?
11: You know, if you can put the proper signage around. Again, if somebody gets hurt, there's going to be lawyers coming and looking at your, you know, at your property and saying, well, why didn't you do this? Why didn't you do that? Well, saying I didn't think of it, that's not a defense. You got to think ahead of these things.
0: Now, the liability portion of your insurance policy, Chris, is that I'm trying to think of some examples of you know, everyday liability issues. So obviously the pool is one of them. Somebody coming in the backyard and falling in the pool, somebody tripping on your driveway. Is it always something that involves someone else on your property, or can you have liability issues on your own property?
11: That's, you know what? That's an excellent, excellent question. So, for your homeowner's insurance, home, condo, tenant, I'll call it property owner's insurance, your liability portion is made up of two things. For your premises liability, so something that happens on your property, someone falls down the stairs, slips in your driveway because, you know, there was ice, those kind of things. Or for your personal actions anywhere in the world.
0: Oh, we talked about this a few weeks ago. Yes.
11: We talked about this before. Remember the story? I had a client who bumped into somebody in the mall, knocked him down, and the person who fell broke their arm, and he was a self-employed plumber.
0: Yep.
11: So that's, you know, it protects you in strange situations. We have things happen all the time where people make small mistakes, but you can be held liable for those mistakes, and you want to make sure that you have protection.
0: Now, obviously, if both spouses are on the policy, that's one thing. What about the kids? Would that cover the kids as well, or just
11: spouses? Yes, it's generally your liability covers, and I'm saying generally.
0: Yes.
11: Anyone who lives in the home.
0: Okay. Okay.
11: Any occupant of the home, regular resident of the home. There are little caveats, you know, if it's a renter, if you're renting a room to somebody, that's a little different, but your family is covered.
0: This reminds me, you know, the way you talk about it covers random things around the world. It reminds me of like your Visa insurance, right? Your Visa card, where oftentimes our Visa or MasterCards have this special coverage that nobody ever pays attention to. But if you actually read the fine print, you're like, wow, I'm covered on this and this and this and this, and I never knew. And I bet you most people don't even use it, right? Because they don't realize.
11: You don't think about it, but you go golfing and you rent a golf cart and you run somebody over and you hurt them.
0: Sure.
11: That's your homeowner's liability will generally extend to that and defend you in a lawsuit. 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It's the defense.
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0: All right. Now, my question that I asked David last segment was, you know, you've obviously been to Ribfest the last couple of days. You've been here the last couple of years. Aside from the ribs, what is your favorite side dish? Mine is the baked beans. Would you say the coleslaw? Would you say, there's all kinds of stuff. But mine's the baked beans for sure. The chicken is obviously delicious too. I've had it all the last couple of days.
11: That's all delicious, but nothing compares to the blooming onion.
0: Oh yeah. Okay. All right.
11: The blooming onion. The diet goes right out the window for this weekend. And, yeah.
0: Nothing wrong with that. There you go. Well, awesome, Chris. I'll see you this afternoon back here, in downtown Amherstburg for the Amherstburg Ribfest. Thanks for all your help.
11: And you know what? Thank you, Dan, and especially thanks to your team. They put on an excellent event. They've been, you've got such a great team around you. Tell them thank you from all of us.
0: It's all them. I just have that my face on the poster, but I get to take credit, right? So
11: you're just the eye. You're just the eye candy.
0: Oh, exactly. We know it's. Nick would agree, I'm sure.
11: I'm sure she would. Yeah, she's probably out working and emptying garbages. You're interviewing people.
0: I got to be on the air. What can I say? all right, Chris. Thanks as always. We'll see you shortly.
11: You got it. Thanks, Dan. That's
0: Chris Gibb with Gibb Insurance Brokers. Lots of great information there from him. Again, broadcasting live right here in downtown Amherstburg at our office right now. We're just inside the door. Joyce has come back in from the outdoors here as we get to the last segment. But come join us in downtown Amherstburg for the Amherstburg Ribfest. It's the last day today. We're here till 7 o'clock. Lots of music and entertainment happening as well as some amazing food. So come on down, Amherstburg Ribfest. Happening till 7 o'clock today. It's been a great first couple of days here at this third annual Dan Gemma's team version of the Amherstburg Rib Fest. So come on down, back with you in just a second, right here on the Dan Gemma's Real Estate Show.
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17: And now the forecast from the AM 800 Weather Center. A mix of sun and cloud on this Father's Day and marks the first day of summer as well. High 25, the humidex 26 or 79 Fahrenheit. Cloudy this evening, rain beginning after midnight, 10 to 15 millimeters expected, and a low 14 or 57. Rain ending near noon tomorrow with some sun and cloud expected for the region in the afternoon, and a high 21 with the humidex feeling like 26 or 79.
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0: Okay, one more segment to go here. Joyce Blackmere in our makeshift Ribfest studio today here at the office. Hey, Joyce.
26: Hey.
0: How was it out there?
26: It's busy.
0: The crowds, it's good, fantastic,
26: it's starting. Fun.
0: Happy Father's Day to all the dads out there once again. And we are broadcasting live from downtown Amherstburg at the Amherstburg Rib Fest. We're here till 7 o'clock today. Come on out. It's been a good first couple days for Friday and Saturday. And yeah, having lots of fun, great entertainment, great food. What more could you ask for?
26: Not much.
0: Not much, eh?
26: No.
0: So before we get too far, I want to thank our sponsors once again this year. And a huge shout out to Musicland and John and John Del Monte and Kim Wheeler and the Reliable team for their sponsorship this year, along with Chris Gibb, Lyndon Crane, Ryan Del Monte, who've sponsored the entertainment. But as for our event sponsors, a huge shout out to them, because without them, the event would not be possible. Because again, there is no cost to come in. The Dan Jemis team covers, you know, the cost of Ribfest. We do not make money on this event. People think that we're making a killing on
26: them.
0: Hello, we brought it back for the community. There's no entry fee, so there is no cost money to be made. So we're happy to put it on for everybody, and it would be possible without these sponsors as well. So a huge shout out to Richmond Popcorn for their sponsorship once again this year, to Pearsall Marshall, LLP. Again, you heard me talking with David Halliwell earlier. It's great to have them on for the first year here for the Ribfest as event sponsors. To CJ Bondi Plumbing, their third year sponsoring. We definitely appreciate their help and support every single year. They've been great to work with. And Downtown Espresso Cafe, Remo and Renee and family, for allowing us to use their back parking lot. So of course the Dan Gemma's team has the big portion of the parking lot, but we couldn't do without their portion as well, at the end. So thank you to them for their support. And sponsorship year after year as well. But I don't know what else to say, Joyce. A big thank you to the volunteers once again.
26: Yeah, the volunteers have been incredible. They really help keep everything running smoothly for sure. And, you know, in previous years, we've always had feedback that it's so clean and it's so well run.
0: Yes.
26: And people don't have to worry about sticky tables and, you know, garbage flying around everywhere. The volunteers do a great job at keeping things under control and easy for families to come and sit with their kids, and kids get mucky and they make messes. So the volunteers come and they clean it up. They don't clean up your kids, but they clean up the mess.
0: I don't know. I've seen volunteers do all kinds of things, but depends.
26: We're so happy. We've had the same volunteers for a few years, all 3 years now, alongside the team. And now that Dan, your kids are of age to volunteer and help us out with their friends, it's been amazing to have some younger, more energetic people in the house.
0: They can do the heavy lifting
26: to help
0: for
26: us with the heavy lifting.
0: We're getting older.
26: Yeah.
0: So fantastic. Again, we're broadcasting live today from downtown Amherstburg at the Amherstburg Rib Fest. Come on out, say hi. It's on till 7 o'clock today for Father's Day. What better way to spend that day with Dad than with the family and here at the Amherstburg Rib Fest in downtown Amherstburg. You can't miss it. Go right down Richmond Street and you'll see it happening between on Ramsey Street between Richmond and Murray, and in our whole back parking lot area. You guys have been here the last few years. You've seen it's pretty amazing and lots of space to sit and eat and enjoy the music and entertainment. So it's been fun, Joyce. Thank you for your help. As always, thanks to the whole Dan Gemma's team. On behalf of all of us at the Dan Gemma's Real Estate team, thank you for supporting the event year after year. And to all of our sponsors and our volunteers, once again, thank you. We couldn't do it without you. So hope to see you out here today. And again, in future years for the Amherstburg Rib Fest. And go and enjoy those downtown businesses as well. After you get your ribs and you enjoy those with the music, go walk around downtown and see the local businesses and shops. They all appreciate your patronage there as well. So that's it, Joyce. Let's go back out there and enjoy the rest of the day and the event. And we'll see you all down here at the Amherstburg Rib Fest in downtown Amherstburg till 7 o'clock tonight. See you soon, everybody. Thank you. We'll be on the air with you once again next week from Saturday and Sunday from noon to 1. See you then.
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13: From the National Newsroom of the Canadian Press, I'm Don Mitchell. Iran-U.S. negotiators are in the picturesque Swiss city of Lucerne this hour to build out an interim deal to end the war in Iran. It includes mediators from Qatar and Pakistan, with Tehran's nuclear program and an end to fighting in Lebanon as key sticking points. ABC News foreign correspondent Tom Sufi Burridge is in Switzerland.
14: Looming over everything right now is the fact that Iran Saturday announced that once again it was shutting the Strait of Hormuz. So even before these much more complicated negotiations begin on the future of Iran's nuclear program, that memorandum of understanding signed by President Trump less than 4 days ago appears to be at risk of falling apart.
13: The on-again, off-again conflict in Lebanon between Israel and Iran-backed Hezbollah militants continues to threaten to derail the deal. Residents across the Montreal area are enduring the remnants of flooding and power outages today from heavy rain that hit southern Quebec over the weekend. Environment Canada says some areas received between 100 and 150 millimeters of rain in just a few hours yesterday. Flights and ground operations at Montreal Trudeau International Airport were disrupted last night, though conditions appear to have returned to normal today. Southwest of the city, Saint-Costat declared a local state of emergency after flooding damaged homes and roads. A state of emergency has been declared in Los Angeles County this weekend due to biohazard concerns stemming from a still-burning warehouse fire.
27: The warehouse fire is turning into a biohazard risk because of the frozen meat and other perishables inside.
28: If you can imagine the food inside your refrigerator with no power, no refrigerant, starting to rot, and then opening up your refrigerator door, that's about where we are now.
27: Fire Chief Jamie Moore says once the fire's out,
28: we're going to be able to start pulling out all of that product, putting it onto trucks, being able to ship it out to the landfill.
27: Two shelters have opened in the area. Brian Clark, ABC News.
13: And finally, a survey of spending over the last fiscal year by Alberta's provincial politicians indicates taxpayers are footing the bill on everything from bison steak dinners to a pack of gum. York University government ethics professor Ian Steadman says while the expenses fall within the rules, it's up to each party to set expectations for their members, especially the governing UCP.
29: What makes Alberta a unique place is that you could probably paint around the edges of the rules a little bit, and unless someone in your own caucus is going to hold you accountable for it, the opposition doesn't have as much power in Alberta in a historically speaking way. You have majority governments constantly, so you really do need a culture inside the party to say what's acceptable, what's not.
13: The expenses are posted online and contain receipts for purchases politicians can make on the job. Multiple MLAs expense steak dinners with constituents while others build over $6,000 to cater events or get a hotel in Calgary during last year's stampede. This is the Canadian Press. In sports, we're into the fourth round of U.S. Open golf. Wyndham Clark holds a commanding six-shot lead at 7-under par after surviving a brutal windy Saturday at Shinnecock Hills. A massive logjam sits tied for second place at 1-under par, featuring Scottie Scheffler, Tom Kim, Sahith Theegala, and Sam Stevens. Listowel, Ontario's Corey Connors is leading the Canadian contingent at 2-over, tied with four other golfers at 13th. In the World Cup, superstar Mo Salah and Egypt face off against New Zealand in Vancouver. It's the third match at BC Place, and there's a lot at stake for supporters of the All Whites and the Pharaohs. New Zealand, Egypt, Belgium, and Iran all sit with 1 point in Group G after a pair of draws. And in Major League Baseball, the Toronto Blue Jays will close out their three-game series with the Chicago Cubs at Wrigley Field today. The Cubs won Friday's opener 16-2. The Jays bouncing back with an 8-6 come-from-behind win yesterday. Toronto right-hander Dylan Cease on the mound for today's rubber match, with the Cubs countering with lefty Shota Imananga. From the Canadian Press, I'm Don Mitchell.
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4: Hi there, and welcome to the best of the Vashi Capello Show. I'm really happy to be with you this week. I hope it's been a great one for you. And I hope you can sit back and enjoy the next hour of a great program. We're going to start off one-on-one with Jean Charest, former premier of Quebec and an advisor on the Prime Minister's Canada-U.S. Economic Advisory Committee. We've got some brand new comments from Donald Trump. My apologies. Very different people at this moment in time, that's for sure. Donald Trump basically talking down Kuzma, getting pressed by Bloomberg's Josh Wingrove, a former reporter here in Canada, all about what he's going to do for that July 1st deadline. He says he doesn't need Kuzma. He might get out of it completely, or he might sign it. So Mr. Charest will join us to kind of walk through those comments and the best strategy, in his view, for the Canadian government to navigate all of this as we approach that key July 1st date. Then we're going to go one-on-one with Mandy Gulmasty, the Federal Minister of Indigenous Services. The government this week introduced clean water legislation. There are still 38 First Nations communities under boil water advisories, long-term boil water advisories. What is the government prepared to do to ensure that those advisories are lifted? And why is some of the language in this bill different than the previous version that was introduced under the former Liberal government? We'll talk to Minister Gulmasty about that. Then Senator Pamela Wallin will join me because she is on a dissenter on a committee that this week came out with a recommendation for the government to not go forward with expanding medical assistance in dying to cover people whose sole underlying condition is mental illness. So they've recommended to the government to not go ahead with that. Senator Pamela Wallin sat on the committee. She has a dissenting view. She believes that people whose sole underlying condition is mental illness, should be allowed to access MAID. So she'll talk to us about that. And we'll wrap things up with Dan Riskin, who's got some interesting news on why some people always pick up the check.
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4: We're just under 2 weeks away from that so-called deadline for Kuzma, for a Kuzma review. And wouldn't you know it, Donald Trump, the U.S. president, was asked yesterday by a Canadian reporter who now works for Bloomberg in Washington all about what he plans to do. It's not exactly easy to figure out an answer to that question based on what Donald Trump said. So I'm going to play for you a little bit of all the various things he said in that scrum with Josh Wingrove.
5: I would prefer not having an agreement, but I'm open to doing it. We'll see what happens.
6: So as of now, it's just going to stick around for 10 years. You're okay
5: with
6: that?
5: No, it's not sticking around. Yeah. It'll be terminated. In other words,
6: after a decade.
5: It expires.
6: Yeah, in a decade.
5: It expires.
6: Yeah.
5: I prefer that. I view it as possibly expiring immediately.
4: So you can hear some of the contradictions there. He views it as expiring immediately. If you want to withdraw from it, each of the parties would have to, or whichever party wants to withdraw, would have to signal that 6 months in advance in writing. There's also, you know, the possibility, he says, of not having the agreement, but he's open to doing it. In any event, that's kind of what Canada is up against as they head into that deadline in the summer of talks you would anticipate with the United States. Here to talk a little bit more about what maybe is within our control or how we go about navigating this is Jean Charest, former Quebec premier and member of the Prime Minister's Advisory Committee on Canada-U.S. Economic Relations, as well as a lawyer and partner at TCJ Group. Mr. Charest, a pleasure to welcome you to our program. Thanks for making the time.
7: Thank you very much, Vashi.
4: When you listen to some of those comments, like what sort of goes through your mind in those moments?
7: I'm actually not surprised, and you probably are not surprised also. I mean, observers of Mr. Trump over the last few years would know that it's

0: probably pretty typical for him to go back and forth on these things. It's unclear in his response whether he is well informed on the mechanics of all of this, because the way this works on the first of all, it is not a renegotiation that was agreed to several years ago, but a revision. The verb, people fought over the verb, though it may not count a lot for the Trump administration. They do whatever they want. But it was supposed to be revised. That was the idea on the 1st of July, as the agreement continues into 2036. And if nothing happens, Vashi, on the 1st of July next, we don't fall off a cliff. It just goes on. And the status quo remains what it is until what you have correctly described happens. If one of the parties gives a notice, 6 months notice, then it is canceled. But that's, you're quite right. One of the parties would have to give that 6 month notice, which no one is talking about right now. Now, the other part of it, Vashi, in the bigger scheme of things, is that there's unanimity or quasi-unanimity in the American business community at every single level to maintain the agreement. There's actually no one out there saying, let's cancel this. And not among the advisors of Mr. Trump, neither among the business community or the political community for that matter. So we just have to accept the fact that this is the way that he does business and stay cool, focused, and stay and in the room so that we can try to sort this out to everyone's advantage.
1: As you outline, Mr. Charest, the sort of unanimity among the business and like you're right to say, the political class as well, even people in the White House around support for KUSMA, do you have a gut instinct about whether that will ultimately prevail?
0: I think it will, because it's in the very basic core interest of both countries is to maintain it. Why? Well, because, you know, the Prime Minister pointed out in his New York speech, 70% of what we send to Americans is either raw materials or inputs that go into other products. Generally, for the Americans in the world, it's about half of what they import are inputs that go into other products. What I'm pointing to is the importance to maintain supply chains, to make them competitive. And if you undo that, Vashi, it's going to cost hundreds of billions of dollars, and it'll take years to undo. And that's what is different in our trade relationship, us and Mexico with the United States, is how tied our supply chains are relative to either Europe or South Korea or Japan. And for that basic core reason, in the end, I'm very confident that this deal will be maybe changed or some things will be modified, but it will continue. The big issue for us is what we call the Section 232s. And what is that about? It's the special tariffs that are put on steel, aluminum, on cars, on copper, on some finished products. That's among the most irritating things for us in this trade, including lumber, by the way, that's irritating to Canada.
1: Do you think there is any possibility of a deal that ultimately significantly reduces those tariffs? Or do you think it feels certainly from the perspective of the United States, given other agreements they've reached and stuff, like some level of tariffs will continue to exist. Do you think the opportunity is there, though, to reduce them meaningfully?
0: That is what I think a lot of us are anticipating. It's not our preferred choice. It would not, by the way, it would not make sense economically. Take aluminum, for example. I mean, they are hurting themselves in a very substantive way on putting tariffs on aluminum and in terms of increased costs, inflation. And so it doesn't make sense. But if you look at the bigger picture and try to read the tea leaves of what the administration are saying at every level, there is a chance that we'll end up with tariffs much lower than what they are now, maybe associated to some form of quotas on steel, aluminum, or copper, or other things. If that were the case, it's not ideal, but it would be better than what we have here, and we'll just have to be patient and see whether we land there. But in the end, Vashi, really, really in the end, it would be much more efficient for the American economy and our own to take off all the tariffs and return to where the real battle is. I mean, the real battle is how do we work together so that we have some leverage in establishing the terms of trade with China and with the rest of the world. How do we do that? That's for Canada, at least, and Mark Carney. That's where the real issue is.
1: Why is that the real issue?
0: Well, because if we don't, China is now there's a trade imbalance with China. China is a big producer of manufacturing. They have an economy that has slowed down because of the real estate crisis. And what they've done is they've revved up manufacturing that they subsidized. They're flooding markets. And that's really affecting not just the economy of Canada and the United States, but also Europe. And if we had, I think, a better handle on how to do this, we would make our economies a joint fortress between Europe, North America, and counterbalance the Chinese. And that would put us in a much better position of strength to say to the Chinese, to make the case to the Chinese, actually, that what would be in their interest and ours is that they put the focus on internal consumption in their country, which is only 13% of their GDP. As opposed to manufacturing low-cost products that they subsidize and then dump into our markets. And so that's the longer-term game, I think, for all of us. The other thing Mark Carney's doing that's very interesting, and he has some very solid people who are out there working on this, I'm thinking of John Hannaford, is to do a block deal between Europe and the CPTPP countries, of which there are now, I think, 12, because the UK is back, is in, and includes Japan and Canada. And that would be a novelty, a block-to-block deal to have a common trade rules to counterbalance the United States if the Americans choose to go their own way, but most of all to deal with China and establish the terms of trade.
1: I'm out of time, unfortunately, but I appreciate your time, Mr. Sheree, and your insights is always very valuable. Thank you so much.
0: Thank you, Vashti. I look forward to seeing you.
1: Me too. Bye-bye. A pleasure, as always. Jean Charest is a former Quebec premier, member of the Prime Minister's Advisory Committee on Canada-U.S. Economic Relations, and a lawyer and partner at TCJ Group. What do you think Donald Trump is going to do? What do you think Canada should do as we head toward that July 1st date? And of course, there's a lot that's going to probably happen after that. What do you make of the comments from the president on the tarmac there before he boarded Air Force One? The number to text is 71010. I'd love to get your thoughts as we head into the next few weeks. 71010 is the number to text.
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12: And now the forecast from the AM 800 Weather Center. While it's Father's Day and the first day of summer, we can expect a mix of sun and cloud today, high 25 with the Humidex 26 or 79 Fahrenheit. For this evening, clouds, rain beginning after midnight, 10 to 15 millimeters expected, and a low 14 or 57. Tomorrow, rain ending near noon with some sun and cloud in the afternoon, and a high 21 with the Humidex. It's going to feel like 26 or 79 Fahrenheit.
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1: This week, the federal government introduced clean drinking water legislation. There are still 38 boil watery advisories in effect for First Nations communities. I asked the minister in charge of this legislation, Indigenous Services Minister Mandy Galmasti, when they will be all lifted. She couldn't put an exact timeline on it, and that led me to ask her, why should people believe that all of them will ever be lifted?
14: The history of how this file came to be under the previous government, they made this commitment. They were able to achieve 95% of water advisories to be lifted. Some very significant undertakings to correct systems, some building new systems. It's still my commitment to do that work. Water is always going to be one of the commitments that we have as a government. It's in the bill. I think this government or any future government has to uphold that obligation. It is a space that we offer service in community. It is a space that I know and understand personally. So for me, yeah, the work will always be ongoing. Am I going to say that we will achieve zero and be at zero forever? I mean, it is a very, very big ambition for me. I'm also going to reflect, you know, on the reality that water moves, that communities change, that whatever, you know, work is undertaken may face a hiccup. And we're going to continue doing the work in that space, be it we hit zero, be it we're on a path to zero. The importance is that we're working with communities in this space that they're in.
1: I'll again, I guess, respectfully challenge the level of commitment that your government, not you individually, but your government more largely offers in this space, and put to you some of the criticism around the specifics of what's introduced in this legislation. I was telling you before we started, I've interviewed a number of chiefs today, all of whom say good first step. So it's a nuanced reaction, but they are concerned almost uniformly with the, so, you know, no pun intended, but watering down of language around whether or not, that access to clean water is a human right. I'm going to tell you exactly and tell our viewers here, you will already know this, that in 2015, there was a very specific, pardon me, 2025, last year in the election campaign, a very specific promise that your party made, immediately introduce and pass legislation affirming that First Nations have a human right to clean drinking water. The legislation today says it is declared to be the policy of the Government of Canada to further the progressive realization for individuals on First Nations lands of the human right to safe drinking water as protected by the International Covenant on Economic, Social, and Cultural Rights. Why are you giving people who voted for your party based on that election promise something different?
14: Thank you. I appreciate the question. Today's bill does three things that are of significant importance. First, reaffirming First Nations rights for the jurisdiction over water in their community. In addition, giving them the tools that they need to exercise that jurisdiction. This was something new. This is something that the Prime Minister himself made a decision on, bringing forward $4.6 billion in the introduction of the legislation, $2.3 in budget 2025. This is meeting our commitment and going above and beyond. So for me, I think I want communities to understand we're giving tools, we're giving resource, we're working with you, we're acknowledging governance, we're acknowledging the right for self-determination for communities to lead in this space, to come up with the plan and strategy that they need to get water to the space that they want it to be in. We acknowledge that there's a minimum standard that is now going to be applied that never existed before. We also acknowledge that closing the regulatory gap is going to be a huge undertaking. There are some places where water is very advanced in some communities. There are some places where the impact and the challenge of doing the work is going to be huge. That's why I felt the language around progressive realization gives the opportunity for us as government to work with the communities and the spaces that they're starting in, helping them reach the outcomes that they want for their communities. That's a very individualized outcome. And I think one of the things that, you know, I'm confident in putting out this space is we're at a starting point. And I can appreciate that some were very happy, some had more concerns. The commentary is going to vary. Now we do the hard work of getting this legislation through the parliamentary process. This is the opportunity for communities to come forward, to give statements, to define and make Canadians understand why water is different for them and why we don't have a one-size-fits-all strategy in this bill. We're working with communities with the tools that they need.
15: And I certainly wouldn't intimate that the bill does nothing or doesn't aim to help in some capacity. But even when you talk about this being a starting point, you know, I remember covering that lawsuit and the settlement around 2021. I remember covering the introduction and the debate around the bill in 2023. Certainly for communities who have invested a ton in seeing the government put forward some sort of legislative solution, it feels like you are at the starting point once again. And when you talk about, allowing for more autonomy, more self-determination around the issue of water, the perception among some of the chiefs, for example, that I spoke to is that instead the watering down of that language does the opposite of that. It hands more of a veto or allows the provinces to retain a veto. It hands more jurisdiction, more power to provinces at the expense of First Nations. Can you respond to that?
14: You know, respectfully, I'll push back a little bit because I think one of the things that I'm trying to demonstrate as a minister is there's a huge trauma around water. Many communities have a very, very, you know, long history with how they've been accommodated in the water space. We are introducing a bill that acknowledges their self-determination, their jurisdiction, their capacity to introduce governance, their capacity to do it in community and also work with provincial and territorial governments to extend regulations outside of community spaces. What I want people to understand is this, the creation of a table, the creation of an approach where we're trying to pull all level of governments to work together with First Nations, better understand their rights, uplift them, support them, ensure that they're not challenging them or pushing back on them. That's the opportunity. That's the lens that I'm bringing as an Indigenous minister. I'm trying to create collaboration. I'm trying to create understanding amongst all people who are coming together and work in this space. And I'm trying to make sure everybody understands I'm lifting up First Nations leaders. I'm giving them the tools. They are going to push forward. We are here to support you in that space.
15: But sometimes provinces aren't there in the spirit of that collaboration, and we've seen ample evidence of that. And we know in two cases, provinces did not want that human right declared because of what they want to advance when it comes to resource development. Mm-hmm. There are no First Nations that I can see publicly stating today that they feel that they now have additional tools to push back on provinces. In fact, they feel the opposite is true.
14: Mm-hmm. You know, I think provincial governments have made previous statements. I'm not going to point to any province today, but I'm going to say that jurisdictional overreach was one of the concerns that I reflected on when I read the 6 years of consultation. For me, creating a shield, creating a pathway through this process, through the progressive realization, maintaining the language of the human right in the bill, but acknowledging that transformative change doesn't come overnight, creating the collaborative process for governments to work with First Nations communities is the mechanism that I think is new in this. Trilateral agreements with provincial and territorial partners creates a space where they're uplifting the work that they're going to do. Because we know that clean water for First Nations doesn't just stay within the boundaries of the community. Your neighbors, people who live adjacent to you, that water flows and lives around them. They will also benefit from this. So I think for me, I am trying to introduce a mechanism for everybody who's impacted by water in this country, that they're going to work together, that I'm reaffirming First Nations at the center of the process that we're creating in community, outside of community. And I think we're also, you know, further lifting up this conversation by things like in the nature strategy, because we're looking at water as
15: that
14: a resource.
15: Legislative.
14: I know, but we are looking at water as a resource in this country. So we have to protect the resource. We have to protect source water. We have to be sure that all partners are going to harmonize that strategy across Canada. To me, I think that is an additional tool in the toolkit. This process is legislated. Trilateral agreements with provincial and territorial governments, they are going to be the key to be sure that we're doing this work with First Nations properly. And I think First Nations are being given the opportunity for the first time ever to really sit in that space and say, we want to teach you about the importance of water. We want to teach you about the lived reality of what it means to be First Nations in this country, what First Nations communities look like. I invite that. I've heard some of the commentary. You know, I'm going to say, as a first-time minister, as a first-time MP, I'm happy to put out what I think is the best opportunity to push things forward. I'm going to work with communities and reflect their decisions, reflect their feedback. That's what parliamentary process is. We have a lot of work to do, and I'm encouraged that this summer my engagements with them is going to be a huge conversation around this.
1: That's Federal Minister of Indigenous Services Mandy Gomasti on her government's new clean water legislation.
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1: This week, a committee, a parliamentary committee that was focusing and studying the issue of medical assistance in dying, and in particular, the question of whether it should be extended to people whose sole underlying condition is mental illness. They came out with their conclusion, and they recommended the government not go forward with that expansion. That will require the government to make a decision on either way, and if they decide to go in the direction of the committee and not allow for that expansion, they'll have to introduce likely legislation to that effect. Now, the committee had some dissenters, some people who sat on the committee who wrote a dissenting report, instead asking for the opposite to take place, for the actual, for MAID rather, to actually be expanded, as was originally set out in law. One of the dissenters is Senator Pamela Wallin. I spoke to her last night on PowerPlay. I want to play that interview for you. And I started off by asking her about her feelings on the issue.
3: Well, we have submitted three of the senators and one who was an alternate, a dissenting report. So I guess you can figure out from there what I think about it. We had disagreements, obviously, with the final recommendation, which is that there should not today or not ever be any access to MAID for people with the sole underlying condition of mental illness. We have long opposed that, and the committee in 2024 came, the dissenters came to the same conclusion then, despite all evidence to the contrary. Because the views on this issue, Vashi, are so long held, are so personal, are so intense, the reason that we keep recommending what we do, which is that this matter should go to the Supreme Court of Canada and simply be ruled on. And then we could stop the partisan participation in this kind of decision making, which should be somebody's personal choice, after consulting family and medical professionals. It's just a question of choice.
15: Do you feel like it is inherently at this point, through the parliamentary process, being partisan or political?
3: Well, I think it's very political. I mean, when you see how the members of the committee behaved and sort of formed up into a single team, you know, it's discouraging, because when the court originally ruled on this in Carter back in 2015, they did not put any parameters. They said medical assistance in dying is legal in Canada. And from the get-go, when the politicians start to engage on this and start to put parameters and guardrails, it is inherently political. These are matters that should be left to the professionals who study the question of readiness and whether the system is able and willing and ready to do this. And we have heard since 2024 and again in this committee to a more limited degree because those people were limited in their ability to speak or even be invited. But they have said that the system is ready, that the MAID professionals can handle it, that the guardrails are in place, and this is done empirically. What we had in this committee process were a whole lot of people with a whole lot of positions that are very well known. Most of them were publicly on the record, as opposed to MAID of all kinds, not just MAID for those with mental illness. And that was about two-thirds of the witnesses. So the conclusions of a committee that heard biased, unverified, unsubstantiated testimony should be taken with a huge grain of salt or not at all, which is, again, why we keep coming back to the position. And this is, it's only in the dissenting report. Certainly the majority did not agree to this, but this needs to be resolved in the Supreme Court of Canada.
15: So I have heard that allegation essentially that the committee had predetermined the majority of the members on the committee, what they were going to decide, and the selection of the witnesses and those who testified were a reflection of that. Those who are on the committee and disagree with that assessment pushed back, at that suggestion and said that they instead considered, the body of evidence around this issue or expertise around this issue as it exists. And there were certainly experts that they heard from, and I do take your point very seriously, around the content of what they testified on, but there were experts who said that the system empirically was not ready. And I think there's also the issue of, like, how people feel, right? And you're very right to point out that maybe it needs to be taken out of that realm, but people do have this feeling of uncertainty, at least when death is not foreseeable. I'm just wondering how you would respond to those who feel like their views are maybe reflected in this. They feel more comfortable because this is put off indefinitely, if not at all. Like, what would you say to them?
3: No, this is why I keep coming back to, and it's how I felt about the whole issue of medical assistance in dying from the beginning, regardless of what your condition is that this has to be a choice that the individual makes. And it's available to people who have a physical illness. If you have cancer, there's no question that you would be eligible for MAID, if you meet all the criteria and all of those things, and your doctors and the MAID professionals agree. And we have this bias on the question of those with mental illness. I'm sure many of your listeners read the piece or heard the words of Claire Brousseau, an actress, a woman with a lifelong history of mental illness, who wrote an open letter to the Prime Minister. It was so powerful. It was so compelling. It was just, let me make a choice about my own life. And she said it as well. If I had cancer, you'd let me make that choice. But you won't let me make that choice because my condition is mental illness. I understand fully why this is a difficult decision for a lot of people or position to hold. We've recognized that principle on so many other fronts, whether it's the abortion debate or whether it's a physical illness that you have. You get to choose your end of life treatment. And this is just one option there for people. And we should, because that's what the court initially ruled and that's what the professionals say. It's there. It's available. If you choose to do this, if you're comfortable with you and your family and your medical professions, then the rest of us should just butt out. It's not our life. It's not our choice. It's the individual.
15: You've been clear on your position on this for a long time, and putting the politics of it all aside. I watched an interview that you did once that sort of talked about your own personal experience with your parents. Is that part of what led you to the clarity on the position that you hold?
3: Well, my mother was a really smart, intelligent lady. She was a teacher for many years. She was a role model and a guide, not only to her daughters, but to hundreds and hundreds of students. And when I watched her go through this process, we'd long talked about it as a family. My family was very direct about this stuff. Neither my mother or father wanted to live in any state of incapacity that did not allow them to be who they once were and to live a full life, to recognize each other and their children and their grandchildren. They were very clear. MAID was not an option for them then. But watching my mother go through the hell, which is Alzheimer's, I became, of course, committed to the notion that people should be able to have a right to make that choice while they still have the capacity to state and in with all the protections that the law and common sense would provide, that they want that choice. And so I began on that issue, and I'm still on that, committed to that issue. But it's just the idea in general. We have a law in the land that allows people to make that choice. So it should allow all people to make that choice, not just those with physical illnesses, but those with mental illnesses or conditions. And so I'm just looking for some reasonableness in this, again, some common sense to the way we approach this. And so I go back and say the justices got it right the first time, and maybe we should let them have another crack at this.
1: Senator Pamela Wallin with her say on medical assistance in dying.
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8: And now the forecast from the AM 800 Weather Center. A mix of sun and cloud on this Father's Day and marks the first day of summer as well. High 25, the Humidex 26 or 79 Fahrenheit. Cloudy this evening, rain beginning after midnight, 10 to 15 millimeters expected and a low 14 or 57. Rain ending near noon tomorrow with some sun and cloud expected for the region in the afternoon and a high 21 with the Humidex feeling like 26 or 79.
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1: Dan Riskin is CTV Science and Technology Specialist. Hi, Dan.
13: How are you?
1: I made it. How are you?
13: You made it.
1: To Thursday. I feel like it's a
13: well,
1: small
13: good
1: victory.
13: For you. Yeah. No, we'll take it. We'll take it.
1: That's and yourself?
13: Good. We all made it to Thursday. Yeah. You all are together.
1: We did. Now maybe not making it to Thursday. The International Space Station's Canadarm. What's happening?
13: Canadarm 2, which is the one on the International Space Station. You know, I love being a Canadian science reporter guy, and you'd think that, like, my wheelhouse would be talking about Canadarm, because that's, like, the quintessential Canadian technology that everyone thinks of. I mean, it's on our $5 bill, and the one time I met Bill Nye, he was like, oh, you're from Canada? And then he whipped a Canadian $5 bill out of his wallet and was showing off how great Canada is and how we celebrate science and all this stuff. So, like, Canadarm is, I can't stand the name. I think they really should have come up with a better name than Canadarm, like Canada Arm or something, or maybe an acronym. I don't know. But nonetheless, it is our beloved arm in space. It's attached to the International Space Station, and it's got an injury. On the 27th of last month, routine things it was doing, it seized up. And so they're going to have to do a spacewalk to go out there and swap out a part. Now, it's the wrist apparently that's having, some issues. And so they're going to swap that in. They've got a spare already on the International Space Station. This is something they plan for. And it's not, you know, like this space station, it's been up there for a long time. I mean, it's heading into 25 years of service. And I believe that's 10 years longer than it was really designed for. So it's holding up really well, but they're going to do this spacewalk, on June 30th to make that swap and to fix it. And it should be up and running again just in time for Canada Day, which is just kind of patriotic and fun.
1: It is. So what does it do exactly? Like what does it facilitate?
13: Yeah, it's the thing that grabs stuff. And so whenever there's a cargo that comes to the station or something like that, it needs to be taken from one place and put to another. It's what does that. It's what allows sort of that manipulation of large objects. And there's sometimes they have to move entire spacecraft to different docking bays, and the Canadarm does that. And so it really is this really critical piece of technology up there. And I would say a big part of the reason that Jeremy Hansen was on Artemis 2 was a reflection of Canada's contribution to the space program, to the U.S. space program. And Canadarm's just a big functional part of that. And as we talk about future missions, there was talk of a space station around the moon, and we volunteered that we were going to make Canadarm 3 for that. But that plan got ditched just this last year by the U.S., and they've said, no, they're going to focus on a base on the surface. And so Canada's been quickly trying to figure out, okay, well, we'll still make an arm. We'll just do something different for the arm.
1: But, like, what is the other thing they're going to do? I find this actually very interesting, because the company says, oh, we've been contracted by the CSA, the Canadian Space Agency, so we're still making it. But I haven't heard any news on what they're doing with it.
13: Yeah, no, that gets into interesting legal questions and contract questions, which I don't know the answers to. But that's been one of the challenges, right, is that, you know, like in Canada, we do great work, and we have, you know, private industry that takes these contracts and makes these things. And so those are things that take a long time, right? And so people get hired, people, the contracts get signed, and all these things fall into place. And then when the U.S. suddenly pivots and says, no, we're not doing what we said, we're going to change the, you know, the numbers of the Artemis missions, or we're going to change our whole plan for what we do at the moon, Canada has to pivot and respond. And it's just sort of a microcosm for all the other ways in which Canada's had to sort of respond to a change in direction from our friends to the south. So
1: I don't know what you're talking about. It's like the substance of the entire rest of the show, other than you.
13: Yeah, exactly. You made it to Thursday, but it continues.
1: Exactly. Okay. Now on a little bit of a lighter note, there's a study about why some people, or some new information, are always picking up the tab.
13: Yeah, this is an interesting piece. So, like, if you and I go for lunch, and it's been too long, we really should go for lunch, one of us is going to pick up the tab, and then the next time we go for lunch, the other might pick up the tab, right? We'd say, oh, you know, you got it last time, I'll get it this time. But there's this expectation that when you go out with somebody, or you have some kind of shared expense, if one person gets it the one time, the other person will get the other time. It's reciprocal. That's just like the default. But this latest project looks at a whole bunch of imagined scenarios and then actual experiments. And what they find is that actually it's not the default. The default, if you are of the same social status, is reciprocation. But if one person is more powerful in the relationship than the other, a boss, then it's expected that whatever happened last time will happen again.
1: Right.
13: And so sometimes the person with less power ends up paying, or sometimes the person with more power treats everybody to lunch. You know, the boss pays for lunch for everyone. Well, if they did it last time, they're probably going to do it again this time. And so it becomes the expectation. Oh. And so what they find is that it's actually not that the more powerful person always pays. It's just whatever happened last time is going to be assumed. Yeah. Yeah.
1: And
13: I know you would.
1: And that's even regardless of sort of like your social status, that kind of thing. Like if you're, let's say, like, you know, would you always expect the boss, or it's just whoever did it no matter what?
13: It's whoever did it last time. So this is what I found really interesting too. So if you have a more powerful person and the underling pays for the dinner. So let's say the boss
1: goes
13: out.
1: That's just
13: wrong,
1: but go ahead.
13: Well, I agree. And they should be punished. But the expectations, when you ask people, what do you expect to happen based on what you've seen leading up to this? And this was like 600 adults all from the United States who went through these different scenarios. That's what happened. So I just think that's really interesting. And it also means that to reciprocate is a way of communicating to a person that you feel like you're on equal footing with them. And so that, I think, can be powerful. You know, sometimes it can be ambiguous about whether what the power dynamic is when you go out, you know, for a meal with somebody or go for a drink with somebody, especially in this sort of, you know, this gig economy where so many people are freelance. And so it's not sort of the traditional sort of the big company and everybody's in a hierarchy. So I think this just sort of adds an element to those social get-togethers with coworkers or people that you have contracts with or that you get together with. Like, I'll go give a keynote and then I'll go out for dinner with the people who hosted me for the keynote, or I'll get a drink with somebody who was in the audience or whatever it is. And then it's ambiguous about who the boss is in that situation. Is it the big powerful person that brought in the speaker, or is it the big powerful speaker? And so who holds power there, and are they on equal footing? And so all these questions are swirling around in my head as I think about the results, and it just gives a different perspective.
1: Throw a complicating factor in that I would bet is not part of the study. There are cultural impacts as well. Like for Greeks, it's like a, you know how it's like, oh God, do I have to pay? Like, Greeks look at it differently. Like, you treat people on your birthday. Like, it's a thing of pride. Like, you fight
13: like
1: over
13: Hobbit.
1: I don't know. I've never seen
13: The Hobbit.
1: You get, I just know
13: in,
1: Greeks.
13: In Lord of the Rings, hobbits have the tradition that they get buy presents for everybody on their birthday.
1: Yeah,
13: no,
1: we take
13: the
1: people
13: Hobbit
1: out.
13: Was Greek.
1: Yeah, and we fight over the bill as a point of pride, like to the point where it's like embarrassing for my very Canadian husband to be around, like me and my dad. Like, he's like mortified at how the degree to which we will fight over a bill. And it's a very cultural. Like, I'm not speaking for all Greeks. I would, but like, I don't know a single Greek that won't fight over the bill. At
13: that's
1: the end.
13: Fun.
1: I bet they didn't take that into account.
13: So my father-in-law is very generous, and he usually treats for meals. And one time I pulled a quick one on him and went, you know, paid the bill before, and he was mad.
1: Yeah, my dad would be furious. Like, when
13: furious.
1: The waiters at the restaurant we normally go to, where my dad's building is on the Danforth in Toronto, like, they will literally like not, like, I will have to, I go in the back and they're like, no, he's going to be so mad, I can't do it. Like, that.
13: Yeah, well, okay, totally. You get it. And let's go for drinks on the Danforth, and then your dad can pay for it. How's that sound?
1: No, then I feel terrible. And then on top of it, I have Greek guilt. See, it's terrible. I'll pay for it. I'll feel better. Thanks, Dan.
13: We'll go tit for tat.
1: Sounds good. Yeah. Thanks a lot. Dan Riskin is CTV's science and technology specialist.
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2: From the National Newsroom of the Canadian Press, I'm Don Mitchell. Iran-U.S. negotiators are in the picturesque Swiss city of Lucerne this hour to build out an interim deal to end the war in Iran. It includes mediators from Qatar and Pakistan, with Tehran's nuclear program and an end to fighting in Lebanon as key sticking points. ABC News foreign correspondent Tom Sufi Burridge is in Switzerland.
3: Looming over everything right now is the fact that Iran Saturday announced that once again it was shutting the Strait of Hormuz. So even before these much more complicated negotiations begin on the future of Iran's nuclear program, that memorandum of understanding signed by President Trump less than 4 days ago appears to be at risk of falling apart.
2: The on-again, off-again conflict in Lebanon between Israel and Iran-backed Hezbollah militants continues to threaten to derail the deal. Residents across the Montreal area are enduring the remnants of flooding and power outages today from heavy rain that hit southern Quebec over the weekend. Environment Canada says some areas received between 100 and 150 millimeters of rain in just a few hours yesterday. Flights and ground operations at Montreal Trudeau International Airport were disrupted last night, though conditions appear to have returned to normal today. Southwest of the city, Saint-Costat declared a local state of emergency after flooding damaged homes and roads. A state of emergency has been declared in Los Angeles County this weekend due to biohazard concerns stemming from a still-burning warehouse fire.
4: The warehouse

0: gum. York University government ethics professor Ian Steadman says while the expenses fall within the rules, it's up to each party to set expectations for their members, especially the governing UCP.
1: What makes Alberta a unique place is that you could probably paint around the edges of the rules a little bit, and unless someone in your own caucus is going to hold you accountable for it, the opposition doesn't have as much power in Alberta in a historically speaking way. You have majority governments constantly, so you really do need a culture inside the party to say what's acceptable, what's not.
0: The expenses are posted online and contain receipts for purchases politicians can make on the job. Multiple MLAs expense steak dinners with constituents while others build over $6,000 to cater events or get a hotel in Calgary during last year's stampede. This is the Canadian Press. In sports, we're into the fourth round of U.S. Open golf. Wyndham Clark holds a commanding six-shot lead at 7-under par after surviving a brutal windy Saturday at Shinnecock Hills. A massive logjam sits tied for second place at 1-under par, featuring Scottie Scheffler, Tom Kim, Sahith Theegala, and Sam Stevens. Listowel, Ontario's Corey Connors is leading the Canadian contingent at 2-over, tied with four other golfers at 13th. In the World Cup, superstar Mo Salah and Egypt face off against New Zealand in Vancouver. It's the third match at BC Place, and there's a lot at stake for supporters of the All Whites and the Pharaohs. New Zealand, Egypt, Belgium, and Iran all sit with 1 point in Group G after a pair of draws. And in Major League Baseball, the Toronto Blue Jays will close out their three-game series with the Chicago Cubs at Wrigley Field today. The Cubs won Friday's opener 16-2. The Jays bouncing back with an 8-6 come-from-behind win yesterday. Toronto right-hander Dylan Cease on the mound for today's rubber match, with the Cubs countering with lefty Shota Imananga. From the Canadian Press, I'm Don Mitchell.
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8: Good morning and welcome to edition number 1019 for this June the 21st, 2026. I'm Dr. Barry Dorkin, and you're listening to House Calls, broadcasting live from the studios of News Talk 580 CFRA here in Ottawa. Taking your call shortly at 521-TALK, 521-8255, *580 on Bell Mobility, 1-800-580-2372 is our message board and long-distance number. And I'd like to just give a quick shout-out to my brother Joel and his adult children who came to visit us from Arizona this weekend, Caleb and Sydney. Lovely to see them. Haven't seen them in 20 years. Last time I remember Caleb, he was throwing a toy at my younger son at the time when we visited them. So things have changed. Studying quantum mechanics and physics. So a lot has changed. I wanted to start off with a story. You've heard these kind of studies before. And if you don't already have the questions or the conclusions that you can draw from this, that's okay, but I think a lot of you are going to figure this out pretty quickly. This was a study that was published in the European Heart Journal.

0: and the headline says, researchers found 8 common food additives linked to high blood pressure and heart disease. It's a major study of 112,395 people who had their diets tracked every 6 months. They were asked to provide 3 days of detailed accounts of what they were eating. They already know how biased food reporting studies and food diaries can be. Ask yourself what you ate just yesterday or the day before, and it's not going to be overly accurate. And this includes, from the diets that were reported, included the specific food additives that participants consumed. And the researchers identified 8 commonly used food preservatives that were linked to a higher risk of blood pressure and cardiovascular disease. And the strongest associations were seen in people who consume the largest amounts of preservatives, suggesting the greater exposure may carry greater health risks. So let me ask you, actually I'll go a little bit further, and then I'm going to ask you. The participants reported everything they ate and drank over, again, 3-day periods every 6 months. The researchers performed detailed assessments of the preservatives in there, and they found that those who consumed the highest amounts of non-antioxidant preservatives had a 29% greater risk, and this is likely relative risk increase, not absolute risk, so it always seems a lot more, greater risk of hypertension compared to those who consumed the least. They also had a 16% higher risk of cardiovascular disease. That includes heart attack, stroke, and angina. And people who had the highest intake of antioxidant preservatives had a 22% greater risk of hypertension. So what are these preservatives? Non-antioxidant preservatives are used to prevent the growth of bacteria and mold, so food doesn't go bad. And the antioxidant preservatives prevent oxidation of foods so they don't turn brown or become rancid, so the fats in there don't break down. So they looked at all these food additives, and they came up with the 8 of them. The 8 of them are, and if you look at your labels on the foods, you'll see these very commonly: potassium sorbate, potassium metabisulfite, sodium nitrite, ascorbic acid, sodium ascorbate, sodium erythrobate, citric acid, and extracts of rosemary. Now here's the kicker, okay? Among these additives, ascorbic acid was also specifically linked to cardiovascular disease. Many of you already know what ascorbic acid is. Ascorbic acid is vitamin C. Explain to me how vitamin C in the food that you are consuming increases your risk of cardiovascular disease. This should be a red flag when you now look at this study to say, okay, is this due to preservatives, or is this due to the fact that the preservatives in these foods are usually associated with ultra-processed foods that have very little nutritional value, and if you're consuming a lot of them, you likely are not contributing to your overall health, and it's the food that you are consuming as opposed to the actual preservatives that are in the food. This was an observational study. It's self-reported, so it's rife with self-reporting bias. It can't prove causality. You can't say that eating this kind of food with these preservatives caused these conditions. There's no way you can show that with this type of study. And that the confounding and the major confounding factor in this particular evaluation is that ultra-processed food consumers usually would have either poorer lifestyles, higher salt and sugar intake, less exercise, that's very possible. Their socioeconomic status can be involved as well. People that are also, because food is extremely expensive, good food is very expensive, and it's a lot cheaper to buy processed foods to make your dollar go farther, especially if you are on a very tight budget. So not only do you have lower socioeconomic status and poor food intake, there's also less advantages to you if you can't afford other things that can improve your overall lifestyle. So that is when you look at this study, I don't think it's the additives. I think it's the food choices that people make in this, from this study, and the fact that the foods were ultra processed that likely contributed to these problems. So when we look at these particular studies, when you look at the headlines and the headlines saying, you know, again, the headline saying researchers found 8 common food additives linked to high blood pressure and heart disease, they should have added on to that or redone this as researchers found 8 common food additives in ultra processed foods overly consumed by these individuals that might be linked to high blood pressure and heart disease because of the extra calories, extra salt, extra fat, potential weight gain, and the consequences of eating those kind of foods year after year after year. That's the headline. No big surprise. I'm sure you're not shocked. And I just found this not a hint of talking about the actual food in this article. They didn't even bother thinking through that the food itself might be the issue and not the additives, especially when you get down to the how vitamin C can cause cardiovascular disease. Normal intakes of vitamin C should not do that at all. And if they're citing that, it means that the person that's consuming this food likely was a food that wasn't great for you, that had a lot of vitamin C in it, but it ain't the vitamin C that did it. It's the food itself that likely contributed to it. I'm Dr. Barry Dworkin. 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Back in just a couple of minutes.
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11: And now the forecast from the AM 800 Weather Center. While it's Father's Day and the first day of summer, we can expect a mix of sun and cloud today, high 25 with the humidex 26 or 79 Fahrenheit. For this evening, clouds, rain beginning after midnight, 10 to 15 millimeters expected, and a low 14 or 57. Tomorrow, rain ending near noon with some sun and cloud in the afternoon, and a high 21. With the humidex, it's going to feel like 26 or 79 Fahrenheit.
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0: 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You're listening to House Calls on Newstalk 580 CFRA here in Ottawa. I'm Dr. Barry Dworkin, and we're going to go to line one and speak to Maggie in Ottawa. Hi, Maggie.
12: Hi.
0: Hi.
12: About a month and a half ago, I have a question about vitamin pills.
0: Sure.
12: You were speaking with Belle, and it couldn't go into depth because it was early in the morning.
0: Sure.
12: So I was wondering if you had any information about those people that require vitamins in order to help them.
0: Yeah, so typically if someone has specific vitamin deficiencies or mineral deficiencies, and they're relatively straightforward to find. You can do blood tests for the most common things, and so the common ones are what we call ferritin or iron levels, vitamin D, B12. Those are the more common ones associated with usually dietary or absorption problems, people that have illnesses or disease processes that cause damage to the intestines so you can't absorb things very well. Those people are more at risk and would usually be recommended to take something if they had active disease that was affecting their absorption of these vitamins. And you can find out if that's having that effect by doing specific blood tests and looking at, for example, hemoglobin, if iron is low, the size of the red blood cells, if there is iron deficiency or B12 deficiency. So there are things that can be done. In general, if someone is otherwise healthy, they have no specific medical illnesses that would impair their ability to absorb food or absorb minerals and vitamins, they're not on any medications that could also do that, then there's really no specific need to be taking a vitamin every day. There are, you know, the vitamins, there's a great book called Vitamania, written by a physician, I forget her name right now, tracing the history of the discovery of the various vitamins that are out there. And there are more than just what we have in vitamin pills. The estimates are there's over 200 types of what we call vitamins that our body uses, and industry and businesses have picked up on 13 of them to push those on people. But it doesn't necessarily mean that that's all there is to it. There's other things that you need in your diet that aren't sold in a pill form that you can only get from food. So ultimately, if someone is eating well, and by eating well, there was a good book written by Dr. Richard Beliveau. I interviewed him a long time ago. He wrote three books on for the general public on how foods can have an influence on various diseases and how they develop, including cancer. In fact, one of his books was Foods That Fight Cancer. It wasn't a book saying eat these foods and you're going to stop cancer. It's how does the body actually use all these things to help it function properly. And the bottom line to all of this, if you look at the different fruits and vegetables, they all have different colors. All those colors represent what we call phytochemicals. It simply means chemicals coming from plants. And each of those has a specific function. So there'll be things with different vitamins or minerals represented by those colors or other types of components in the food that your body uses all together to function properly. And he posited this as, you know, if you're treating cancer and someone has cancer and you're treating with chemotherapy, you're not giving the chemotherapy every day. You are pulsing it, because if you do this every day with chemotherapy, you can actually do a lot more harm to someone. So you're pulsing it on a regular basis so that the body sees this stuff. It kills off the cancer cells, but reduces the risk of causing harm to the rest of the body. Well, when you're eating different fruits and vegetables, different colors of fruits and vegetables, and you're not eating those same things every day, people get pretty bored eating the same stuff every day. But if you're having variety every few days, different foods, you're literally pulsing those chemical compounds into your body that your body then uses to maintain the sensory systems to reduce potential cancer, normal function, brain activity, heart activity, your lungs, your liver, your kidneys, everything in your body, all the repair systems, your immune system are maintained by eating well. And so if you're taking a vitamin, if you think of vitamins as the gears in a machine, and they help change one thing into another. So when you eat something, It changes what you're eating into a compound that your body needs in order to function properly. And so the vitamins act by helping that transition occur. So imagine having a wonderful machine that is in top condition, but what you're putting into it doesn't give it what it needs, meaning that if you're not eating well and eating proper food, it doesn't matter how good the machine is, it's not able to turn what you're eating into what your body needs. And so you can have a good working machine and take vitamins every day, and yet if you're not eating properly, it really doesn't make much difference if you're taking those extra vitamins. If you're eating well, most of the vitamins, other than vitamin D and minerals, are found in the food that you're eating, and it's highly unlikely that you need to supplement it, again, unless you have medical conditions or medications that are impairing that absorption, which would be already known if you had those conditions, because we know what people have to take if they have Crohn's disease or ulcerative colitis or other things with their stomach or absorption or digestive system. So that's the bottom line about vitamins. There's no harm in taking a lot of the vitamins. Keep in mind that water-soluble vitamins, the B vitamins and vitamin C, other than vitamin B12, are not stored in your body. So if you take a lot of those vitamins, they just get flushed out the same day. B12 is stored in your liver. And again, most people do not have vitamin B12 deficiency. B12 is found in meat, shellfish, eggs, dairy, those foods. But ultimately, and vitamin D from the sun or taking vitamin D as a regular supplement, no harm in that. Most people don't get enough sun exposure, and vitamin D levels tend to wane, especially where we live right now for the 6 or 7 months of lovely winter we have. So that's an issue too. But otherwise, I would save your money and buy, if you can, food that has much more to it than just the vitamins and minerals. There's a lot more things in food that your body needs other than the vitamins and minerals.
12: Okay, thank you. I found that red beets.
0: Yeah.
12: I looked at different studies for that one, and it's supposed to help promote collagen, but I'm not sure how that works.
0: Yeah, so I think we have to be careful by when we try to isolate a particular food and a particular outcome or health outcome. Again, it's a combination of things that we consume that allow our body's processes to work the way they're supposed to. So with collagen production, you ask an excellent question about how can red beets contribute to collagen production. You'd have to find the biochemical pathways of what components are in there in the red beet that might be contributing to collagen production. But ultimately, collagen production is vitamin C, a lot of vitamin C. You need certain proteins that are needed to be able to produce the collagen to create the structure. So it's not just the red beets. There may be components in it that can assist the body in doing that, but you have to eat something else in addition to those red beets to make that happen. So I think, you raise a good point, Maggie, because a lot of the, you read news articles, headlines, every week there's another food or another type of thing that you should or should not be eating because it could cause you harm or actually do wonders for you. There's no real superfood. There's no one food to cure them all, so to speak. It's more your overall dietary choices and just eating well and having a good variety in your diet. And sure, people treat themselves to all kinds of things. You have to live your life and have, you can, it's not as if you can't have junk food. It's not something that is going to be harmful if you have that once in a while. It's when processed foods become your staple in your diet, because that's in terms of answering your question, a lot of the processed foods have a lot of the nutrients beaten out of them. And so then you have to ask the question, are there supplements that I need to take if those foods are not providing that to me? So it's a great question that you've asked, but ultimately it's more, we're designed to eat real food and not processed foods or take pills to try and supplement that. It's just not something we should be doing, but only under certain circumstances where the evidence is that doing it is going to be helpful for you.
12: Okay, well, thank you for the clarification and explaining it. Have a wonderful day.
0: Thanks, you too, Maggie. All the best.
12: You too, bye.
0: Bye-bye now. We're going to take a short break and come for the news and come back after that. I'm Dr. Barry Dworkin. You're listening to House Calls, and we'll be back right after the news.
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0: Welcome back. 521-TALK, 521-8255, star 580 on Bell Mobility, 1-800-580-2372 is our message board and long distance number. And we're going to go to line one and speak to Deb in Ottawa. Hi, Deb.
6: Hi, how are you?
0: I'm fine. How are you?
6: I'm well. And if you're a father, happy Father's Day.
0: Thank you. Yes, I am.
6: Good. Listen, doctor, I wanted to know, I give my grandkids ham sandwich, black forest ham, and I give them strawberries, cucumbers, cheese, and all that stuff for their lunches. I've been told that the black forest ham, because it's processed, is really bad for my grandkids' lunch. So what do you say?
0: I would say you're doing a great job feeding your grandchildren. They're concerned about the preservatives. So these are the nitrite and related compounds that get that you typically get from processed foods. So,
6: right.
0: And so I think what we have to do is keep a bit of perspective on this, right? Your body makes more of this than you're getting from the food in the saliva,
6: okay.
0: Right? So,
6: right.
0: And I looked this up because it's not something I can keep over the top of my head. So, your body produces, it says here 1 to 1.5 milligrams of nitrite per kilogram of body weight daily. And for an average 60-kilogram adult, it means your body processes between 60 and 90 milligrams, right? When you look at the food additives of nitrates, it says, for comparison, the estimated dietary nitrate intake from food additives and cured meats averages much lower, ranging from 0 to 20 milligrams a day. So in other words, their bodies are making more per kilogram than what you're giving them. And the issue is that there's concern that these are as they are converted by your body into other compounds that are called N-nitroso compounds or nitrosamines, that they can be potentially cancer causing. But again, it's all a matter of perspective. So, if you're not feeding children tons of processed meat every day, then it's unlikely to cause them any major health issue.
6: Go ahead.
0: I think the major problems with children and food is childhood obesity and the foods that children are given, the processed foods, the liquid calories, the juices, extra milk. In my practice, what I've seen for children that are struggling with being overweight, and it's not the children's fault, it's frankly the people that are looking after the child that are the food that they're giving them, that it's the junk food, the comfort foods, and again, juices and milk and sugar added foods and liquids that are the most responsible culprit. And that's much more harmful for the child over the long term than a ham sandwich.
6: Because I give them their water.
0: Yeah.
6: I give them their strawberries. I give them sometimes watermelons. I give them their carrots. I give them their cucumbers and stuff. But then I was saying, I make a ham sandwich for the kids because it's expensive ham sandwich, especially black forest.
0: Right.
6: You know what I mean? So anyways, they're always, oh, no. Processed meat, that's so bad for them. It's only 5 days a week. It's only one sandwich. So I'm thinking, is that going to cause them cancer? I don't think
0: No. Deb, you are now officially absolved of any guilt.
6: Yay! Thank you so much, doctor. I really appreciate you. I feel good again. I'm not killing my grandkids.
0: You're not killing your grandkids. No.
6: Thank you so much.
0: You're welcome.
6: You have a wonderful day.
0: You too. Take care.
6: Thank you. Bye-bye.
0: 521 TALK, 521-8255, star 580 on Bell Mobility, 1-800-580-2372. 580-2372 is our long distance and message board number. We're going to go to line two and speak to Steve in Ottawa. Hi, Steve.
7: Yes. Good morning, doctor.
0: Good morning. You're welcome.
7: Long time listener. Love your show.
0: Well, thank you.
7: We spoke a couple of months or so ago. I had mentioned to you that I have blastocystis.
0: Yes.
7: And I've had it for a few years, and it's really become a major, major problem. It's causing all kinds of other health issues. No question in my mind about it. So we did the initial thing several years ago, the standard treatment, Metro, I think it is.
0: Yes.
7: It didn't work, and we just decided, well, I'm going to wait and see. Hopefully it'll just go on its own. And all it ever did was just get really worse. This past March, I was just desperate. Went back to the doc and said, things are terrible. We got to try something. So the next thing was to go on the, forget what they're called offhand, but as you know, you go on two antibiotics at the same time, two in one and one right. pill for 2 weeks. And unfortunately, that didn't take either. So all they said was, they left a message said, no further treatment recommended. And as a patient, to me, that's just completely unacceptable. Now, I know a lot of people who have this live with it. I think, I personally think it's a situation where it's probably multi-generational in other countries, and so they're more accustomed to it, and it doesn't affect them as much. But I tend to think that others, it affects a lot that are not used to it, and that would be my case, I believe. What would you recommend at this point in time? Because I'm at my wit's end. It's bad.
0: So what tests have they done and although they gave you the diagnosis, what were other considerations they had? Like, so the main diagnosis, how did they come to that conclusion, and what tests did you have done?
7: I had the usual test done, the stool test and stuff, and 100% they found blastocystis.
0: Yeah.
7: They even said when they first found it, they said it was very high. It was really bad.
0: Okay.
7: So that's not a good sign either. Now, my understanding is that there's subtypes, but they didn't bother to say what that was. And my understanding is when you get treatment, that it helps to know what the subtypes are. But anyways, they say there's nothing more they can do. They don't know what to do.
0: So basically you have blastocystosis. So basically you have those.
7: Blastocystis hominis.
0: Yeah.
7: Yeah.
0: And I'm actually looking up now. So I'm using Open Evidence because again, I can't know everything with this, but, so the things they've treated you with, they've given you the metronidazole, correct?
7: Yeah. Yeah.
0: Okay. And then they used, Septra or trimethoprim sulfimethoxazole? Has that been used?
7: I'm familiar. I believe that's the two in one that they use. It's the standard thing that they do at the
0: right.
7: second time.
0: Okay.
7: And if that doesn't take, they just stop. They just give up.
0: Okay. So now let's see what it says. So there's a couple of other ones. There is paromomycin. It says here demonstrated significantly higher eradication rate of 77% compared to metronidazole, which was 38%. And that's paromomycin.
7: Yeah. No, I read about all that stuff. But the yeah. second treatment they did with a double dose for 2 weeks.
0: Yeah.
7: That efficacy is the highest of any. And if that doesn't take, nothing will. That's their thinking. And I can't say I disagree with it. So that's where I'm kind of stuck now. Like I'm desperate. I'm having a lot of problems, cramps.
0: Yeah.
7: No, diarrhea. I'm going to the washroom several times a day. It's ridiculous.
0: Have they looked for, in addition to that, have they looked at other, because part of the issue is that when assumptions are made about a condition, then the tendency is not to look for anything else that's causing it. And so, you know, although the blastocysts were treated, you're still having symptoms. If they repeated the test and it's still there?
7: Yes, yeah.
0: Okay.
7: Yeah.
0: So then I think we're left with saying, okay, in fact, I'm going to ask this now. What other treatments are there?
7: Nothing will work if this didn't work. That's what they're telling me. They want me to try to live with it. So now I've read on this extensively over these last several years. So things have just gotten worse.
0: Yeah.
7: And maybe you can give me your opinion on it. It might sound a little wacky, but I did a little bit of reading up on, and exact words they used were very good efficacy against blastocystis. And I'm talking now about ivermectin. So, and I'm just thinking, if my doctor is not willing to prescribe that, I'm going to try and get my hands on it on my own. That's how desperate I am.
0: Okay. So in open evidence in terms of ivermectin, it says highlighted as a potentially efficacious agent in a study testing 12 antimicrobials across 4 subtypes. So there's something to that. They did, it is mentioning here that the best supported alternatives, if you haven't used this yet, again, you've used Septra or trimethoprim-sulfamethoxazole. You've also used metronidazole. It hasn't worked, but yeah, there are alternatives that should be, you should go through this list. And one of them is, again, paromomycin is, again, because of its high eradication rate. And
7: but that eradication rate is not as high as the two I took together recently.
0: Well, that, the thing is, though, it didn't work. So if it didn't work, don't.
7: The first step didn't work.
0: Yes.
7: And the second step with the double dose for 2 whole weeks didn't work. They're thinking is nothing's going to work for them.
0: Right. So, but we can't hang our hat on that. It means that whatever you've treated, if it's still there, it's resistant to it. So it doesn't matter how effective it normally is. You need to go to the other alternatives. So that's why I'm
7: not willing to do that. That's the problem. I'm stuck.
0: So this is why I'm mentioning to you that these particular compounds, you may want to speak to them about this. So there's two of them, right? There is paromomycin, again, and again, it says it's the strongest clinical evidence supports it with a retrospective cohort study demonstrating 77% eradication rate, superior to metronidazole, which is only 37%, and nitazoxanide, so nitazoxanide, and again, a randomized double-blind placebo-controlled trial showed an 86% eradication rate.
7: I believe that is the last one that I took with another one. The second mode of treatment, according to the specialist, is always the two together, and I think that's the one. I don't remember what the other one is. It could have been a pyromycin.
0: So you have to...
7: And like that, that is the highest efficacy, and if that doesn't work, nothing will.
0: Well, that's not necessarily the case, right? Because, again, there's still 5 other things that they mention on here.
7: But they're all less efficacious. That's the problem, right?
0: Well, whether they're less...
7: I think you're focusing
0: on the wrong thing by thinking of efficacy. If you've already taken medications that didn't eradicate it, then by definition, they're not efficacious. So you have to use something else that works differently by a different mechanism of action, and that might be more efficacious depending on the biology of the parasite that's sitting there. So,
7: I totally agree with you, but they're not willing to do anymore. That's the problem.
0: Well, then I would have that discussion. Again, if your quality of life is being damaged by this and you have ongoing clinical evidence that you have this infestation in the bowel and you're having symptoms 100%. Suggestive of that, then they do have to look at these other alternatives, whether they are as efficacious or not compared to the other meds. Well, if those meds were zero efficacious, then these are going to be potentially more efficacious than what you used in the first place.
7: In other words, it's worth a try. Yeah, I agree with you.
0: Yeah, it's worth a try. So ivermectin, there is something that, you know, there is a particular study. It was a study from 2015, but nevertheless, you know, other alternatives need to be tried if the more conventional treatment protocols have not been helpful. And there are a list of things that are available. So that's...
7: Oh, I know. Yeah, I agree. That's just, like I said, their thinking is, because, you know, the research shows that the efficacy of those is less, that it's not worth it. And I don't agree. But on the other hand, and like you said, these things become accustomed and over the years, and that's the problem. These have been around for a long time. So
0: yeah, so I would say that either find someone, you know, ask for a second opinion if you can, or have a discussion saying, look, I can't live like this. I'm finding it very difficult to live like this. It's still there. The medications that we commonly use were not helpful. There are other ones, and you can even say, go to Open Evidence, tell them to go to openevidence.com. I know.
7: I sat there with my doctor and you look them all on the computer and they just seem to think that it's not worth going forward on this because those first two things did not work.
0: But again, that's just an assumption on their part that it's not worth. I mean, I'm in agreement with you. I think that if you've already done the conventional approaches and saying, well, it's not worth it. Well, how do you know until you actually try it? as if the medication that you're going to try is monitored properly, it's not going to hurt you. They are not weird medications. They have been used before in people. There certainly are potential side effects to things, but if the person is consenting to its use and you're saying, well, there is some evidence that it might be helpful, then you try it, right? You don't just give up the ghost and say, well, there's no point in doing anything. Well, if there's no point in doing anything, it's not going to change anything.
7: Yeah, because things are so bad, I agree with you that we need to try something.
0: Yeah.
7: So I'm not impressed with their attitude on it. Yeah. So I'm seriously thinking of going to another source and trying to get my hands on the ivermectin.
0: We have to be careful because the dosing is what's going to be important and the monitoring also. So I would say, you know, if anything, speak to your family doctor. You know, that if you have a family doctor, speak to them about this and say, this is what you found. And are they prepared that instead of having a gastroenterologist, if you saw a GI and, you know, it may be difficult to get back to them, might be easier to see your family doctor and have that discussion with them.
7: But if I do that and he's not willing to do anything, what do I do, right? Like, is it okay to ask you what the proper dose might be of it, or?
0: So no, because I can't do anything regarding treatment or recommending dosing per se, because I don't have your medical records. But that being said, I think having a discussion with your family doctor and also saying to them, look, the people that I'm seeing are not answering my questions properly or providing me with the treatment I need. So can you refer me as a second opinion to somebody else or even an infectious disease specialist, somebody different?
7: Well, he's already aware of all that. Yeah. That's the problem, right? They don't even want to send me back to a specialist because they already know exactly what the situation is.
0: Well, I think you have to be a bit forceful with them and say, anyway, Steve, I have to take the break. We're already 4 minutes past our cutoff time, but I hope this helped a bit, but it's advocating for it and getting someone to listen to you. And that can be difficult, but usually your family doctors will make that effort. At least I hope so.
8: 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Enjoy this encore presentation from the very best of House Calls.
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2: And now the forecast from the AM 800 Weather Center. A mix of sun and cloud on this Father's Day and marks the first day of summer as well. High 25, the Humidex 26 or 79 Fahrenheit. Cloudy this evening, rain beginning after midnight, 10 to 15 millimeters expected and a low 14 or 57. Rain ending near noon tomorrow with some sun and cloud expected for the region in the afternoon and a high 21 with the Humidex feeling like 26 or 79.
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0: Welcome back. I'm going to go to line one and speak to Sheila in Ottawa. Hi, Sheila.
15: Hi, good morning.
0: Good morning.
15: Nice to be here. I'm a little nervous, my first time calling.
0: Oh, don't be nervous. It's fine. There's no problem.
15: Okay. So back in December, I was diagnosed with atrial flutter, and this was... because I had fallen, I went to Queensrÿche Carlton, and as a result of me waiting all those hours, I ended up getting atrial flutter. I didn't have it when I got there, but then I did. And they put me on a series of, I had a series of tests, like the standard tests.
0: Right.
15: And it turned into atrial fibrillation.
0: Okay.
15: So I have both atrial flutter and atrial fibrillation. I did wear the Holter twice for 2 weeks. And in March, it was a 44% burden of AF.
0: Right.
15: And in May, just this past May, it was 45.9%. So it was an increase of 1.9%.
0: Okay.
15: So in the interim, well, long story short, I spoke to an electrophysiologist this week, and he recommended catheter ablation.
0: Yes.
15: Yeah. And so, which I was hoping that was going to be the recommendation. I'm 61. I'm fairly active.
0: You sound like you're 25, man.
15: Yeah.
0: You sound
15: really
0: good.
15: I love it. I was.
0: Because, you know, you're talking, I'm going, oh my God, she's 25. She's getting atrial flutter. What's going on?
15: I wish I could turn back. You know, what have you. Yes. So, So then, as a bridge, yes, I was informed that I was going to be another electrophysiologist will contact me, and he's going to be doing your ablation, et cetera, et cetera. I believe it's about a 6 to 8 months wait for either an appointment or an ablation. I wasn't quite sure. It was a virtual appointment with Ottawa Heart Institute here. And I think they meant 6 to 8 months for an ablation type of thing.
0: Right.
15: Now, in the meantime, he went ahead and gave me some drugs or a prescription for amiodarone. I'm probably saying it wrong.
0: It's close. Amiodarone. Yeah.
15: Okay. And I had talked about that with I have a cardiologist now. with her, and she said, well, you can try that, or you can look at something else called flecainide.
0: Yes.
15: Yep. Or another one she said was propafenom.
0: Right.
15: And this was before the EP appointment. And I was a little hesitant, and I said, I'll look it up and whatnot. Anyway, I got the prescription for the first one, and I looked up the side effects, and they're horrendous.
0: For amiodarone.
15: Yeah. And I'm just really, really concerned about the serious side effects. I haven't
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6: From the National Newsroom of the Canadian Press, I'm Naira Ahmed. Events are being held across the country today to mark the 30th National Indigenous Peoples Day.
16: The day is meant to honor the culture, histories, and contributions of First Nations, Inuit, and Métis people. It coincides with the summer solstice, the longest day of the year, and holds deep cultural significance for many Indigenous groups. Prime Minister Mark Carney is expected to be in Nanaimo, B.C., to visit an exhibit on Indigenous culture at the Nanaimo Museum, while Governor-General Louise Arbour will take part in a ceremony in Ottawa. Jason White, The Canadian Press.
6: Artificial intelligence safety advocates say the federal government's new chatbot legislation is a good first step. Bill C-34 was introduced on June 10th in the House of Commons and would regulate the companies behind AI chatbots by imposing on them a duty to act responsibly. It includes measures to lower the risk of chatbots communicating harmful content and crisis intervention protocols for cases involving self-harm, suicide, or violence. One person with Artificial Intelligence Governance and Safety Canada says the bill's effectiveness depends heavily on how the details are worked out. In Montreal now, Environment Canada is warning that conditions remain favorable for more flooding in parts of southern Quebec. Torrential rain has already soaked Montreal's West Island and communities south of the city yesterday. The agency warns that more showers and thunderstorms are possible today. It says the ground in areas hit by the heaviest rain may not be able to absorb much more water. Up to 150 millimeters of rain fell in parts of western Montreal and the South Shore in just a few hours on Saturday. Meanwhile, firefighters battling a wildfire near Lytton, B.C., say cooler temperatures and light winds helped overnight, but that fire activity could increase throughout the day as temperatures climb. An update posted online by the BC Wildfire Service says crews overnight prioritized the protection and defense of structures near the Saw Creek wildfire burning south of Lytton. The report says firefighters and aircrafts continue to focus on securing the perimeter of the communities near the fire. It says temperatures are expected to be between mid-20s and low 30s today, and relative humidity will trend lower, meaning that there is potential for fire activity to increase throughout the day. And high oil and gasoline prices are expected to push inflation higher when Statistics Canada reports its consumer price index for May on Monday.
17: The devil will be in the details as economists look for any signs that the cost at the gas pump is causing inflation to heat up elsewhere. TD Bank senior economist Andrew Hentich says gasoline prices rose in May, so that will push inflation higher for the month, but oil prices have since come off their highs. The price of oil fell after the U.S. and Iran reached a memorandum of understanding to end the war and reopen the Strait of Hormuz to tanker traffic. The annual inflation rate was 2.8% in April. The consensus among economists is that inflation rose year over year to 3% in May. Michelle Zedekian, The Canadian Press.
6: This is The Canadian Press. In sports, there are four games in group stage action at the FIFA World Cup today. Spain has already defeated Saudi Arabia 4-0 to get things started in Atlanta. Now Belgium takes on Iran, followed by Uruguay playing Cape Verde, and then New Zealand is facing Egypt in Vancouver in the late game. The Toronto Blue Jays game at the Chicago Cubs has been postponed because of inclement weather. Toronto and Chicago were slated to play the finale of their weekend series. Chicago routed Toronto 16-2 on Friday, and the Blue Jays rallied for an 8-6 victory on Saturday. Two games are scheduled in the Northern Super League today. The league-leading Ottawa Rapid hosts AFC Toronto. Ottawa has won four of its last five games, while Toronto has just one win in its previous five outings. The last-place Calgary Wild welcomes second-place Montreal Roses later in the afternoon. Although the Toronto Tempo are off until tomorrow when they head to Atlanta to face the Dream. From the Canadian Press, I'm Naira Ahmed.
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2: And now the forecast from the AM 800 Weather Center. While it's Father's Day and the first day of summer, we can expect a mix of sun and cloud today, high 25 with the humidex 26 or 79 Fahrenheit. For this evening, clouds, rain beginning after midnight, 10 to 15 millimeters expected, and a low 14 or 57. Tomorrow, rain ending near noon with some sun and cloud in the afternoon.

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1: 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And we are here for the next 30 minutes on AM 800. Mike Kaycook with you and Mike Yawarski from Finer Fitness. 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
1: 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Sundays are open 12 until 5. And great website, Mike, that you have set up, finerfitness.ca, for people who want to find out more information online, not only about Finer Fitness, but the equipment that you have. And we can order stuff online as well.
2: Yeah, you know, especially right now online, we put out a whole new site. We've revamped the whole thing. A lot of the product you'll find, we get through free shipping right to your house. So I don't know how far the station goes out to, but let's say some of the rural areas out towards Chatham Way, you know, they don't have to drive into Windsor and go pick the product up. But the main thing is on the site, it's pretty descriptive. We try to get as descriptive as we can. If you don't know, you can always call and come in the store and then see it firsthand. Some of the prices vary because we'll include shipping, or, you know, they might be actually cheaper in store versus online for that reason. A lot of times people don't realize a treadmill, you know, will cost almost $300-$400 to ship.
1: Well, that's a huge product, you know, that you're shipping out. And we know what shipping prices are even for small items. I've sold stuff on eBay before, and
2: you know,
1: it turned out to be worth it for the person buying it because the shipping was so much.
2: Yep. So, you know, a lot of people don't realize that we try to make it pretty clear up top of the website's in big letters. It's not small print. These prices will vary. But the good thing about websites, I find, is you'll kind of just get your beak wet, so to say, looking to find out what you want or what kind of cool pieces are out there in fitness equipment and what might work for you, what won't. But I wouldn't get caught up in going into like crazy amounts of research, because it's just a never-ending book on the internet. And all of a sudden you've got 50 different thoughts and theories and you just don't know what is actually going to work, then you get confused.
1: Yeah, I'm one of those people, no matter what I'm buying, if it's a product I know I'm going to use a lot or is an expensive product, you know, like a smartphone, a car, a TV, things like that, fitness equipment, I end up overanalyzing it. And I think a lot of us are guilty of that, instead of maybe just going to the source like yourself or one of your staff members and saying, listen, I know you guys deal with this every day. Cut the confusion for me and tell me what's going to work for me, because you never know when you do search on the internet who's running that website and who's giving that advice. I mean, it could be anyone. It could be the company running their own website.
2: And they do all the time. And I see it firsthand, Mike, in my industry. We'll have our own companies that we sell. They'll put the product under seven different sites that you wouldn't even think that was through that company. And they'll even trash talk some of their own products to build up another. So, you know, it's funny when I watch people talk about certain, especially brand names and fitness are really crazy. You know, we've been through this 1,000 times on this show about NordiTrack. Here's a perfectly big name that everyone knows. And people don't realize that company's been out of business for 12 years. It's just a sticker. So, you know, this is a Chinese conglomerate that basically buys up names, builds a product for big box stores, and throws that name on there. And that's what they do. That's the bottom line. Then you'll read all these little ratings underneath by different consumers. And, you know, there's always 50 different ratings. And that's what people start spending more time actually researching than actually going out and touching it and feeling it for themselves. And it's really easy to make that decision. We have one of our treadmills online, and it is one of the major names at most big box stores. It's our most viewed treadmill. And I know why it is, because our price is phenomenal on it, but it is your typical overseas low-hanging fruit piece of, you know, junk, if you want the truth. Mm-hmm. And it is. And we'll tell you. We'll sell it to you. We'll beat the price on every, you know, more than anyone else around by a couple $100.
1: That includes the big box stores who we typically think, well, they're going to be cheaper than a place like Finer Fitness. That's not the case at all.
2: Not at all. No, it's actually even too easy on all. Most everyone else's sales is our regular price. That's the way we like to put it out. And then when they walk in and they actually see the product, or they understand what the product's about, and they understand why we don't warranty it, you have to deal with the warranty yourself through the manufacturer, then you start making your decisions differently. And, you know, there's nothing worse than when you buy a treadmill or a home gym or whatever it may be, and now you're dialing a 1-800 number to Malaysia. You can't get anyone on the phone. There's no pulse around even to talk to. And you got to wait weeks upon weeks upon weeks for just, you know, one little part.

0: This is why we don't deal with those companies. We'll sell them. We've got them. Or if we don't, it takes us more than, you know, maybe a couple days at high end to get the product through the door. But we're going to put right on your receipt through us, you deal with manufacturer. And we just really state that. We've been through it, and it's not worth my time and hassle, and I really don't like when the customer's screaming at us because we can't get answers from the other end. So when you're doing homework on fitness equipment, or for that matter, any product on the internet, you do have to look into, where can I get this stuff serviced? We make a real big point about that with our store. You buy a treadmill from us, you call us, we'll tell you up front, this product has this much warranty, keep your receipt, call us up, come in, we'll take care of it. So we send someone to your house. You're not lugging it back to my store, and we'll deal with it on the spot for you. And that's what you want. You know,
1: marketing's an interesting thing. Just because we know the name doesn't mean it's a quality product. Doesn't mean it's bad either. It all depends on the product. And a lot of the high-end fitness equipment that you carry are probably names most of us, the average person out there who's not familiar with equipment, probably have never heard of.
0: And they don't go out of their way, Mike, to really brand themselves that way. A lot of the companies that we sell, we've been selling since I opened my doors back in 91. They haven't changed. They just specialize in fitness equipment. They don't make kettles. They don't make, you know, toys or pool tables. And they make fitness equipment. So the companies that we carry are really specialized to that consumer. That's all they care about. They're not trying to really branch off in all kinds of different directions. They don't have a ton of infomercials playing all the time, but they're tried, trusted, and true. And I know that firsthand when I sell it, because I don't have to worry about Mike coming in and buying a treadmill, going home, and it breaks on him within 3 weeks. And if that does happen, and it's a fluky thing, you know, most of the time, I'm going to yank it out of Mike K. Cook's house, put another one in there that's going to work. And that's what we want
1: to
0: do.
1: Yeah, and you can afford to do that because, one, these are reputable companies that you have a great relationship with, and two, that it is so rare. If we're going in and buying a cheaper piece of equipment that you know is probably not going to hold up for our needs, you'll tell us right up front. You're going to say, listen, I'll sell you this to you. You can get this price on it. But listen, there is no warranty, or there is a very limited warranty on this. So if something's wrong with it, this is your problem. You're going to have to call them yourselves.
0: Absolutely. Let's say we got consumers, and we've got a family that wants to run, but they're only going to spend $600 on that treadmill. I'll honor that warranty right through. What I normally see happens, Mike, the fifth time I'm out there servicing or sending one of my guys, the family's looking at me like, are you kidding me? This is what's going to happen. This is what's going to happen. And this is why we didn't want to sell that $500 product. How often does that happen? Not that often. Most people will probably take our advice, do their homework a little bit more, realize that this product is not cut out for a family that wants to run, and they'll buy the proper product, or treadmill, elliptical, bike, whatever it may be, for that situation. And once they've done that, then they've got a good product, and you just want to sit down and use it. You don't want to have to sit there and guess, well, Mike ran on it for 30 minutes. Maybe I should let it cool down for 20 minutes because the motor's going to get too hot. Then I'll take my turn on running on it. It's crazy. You know, like, why even spend the money?
1: Yeah. And that's one of the best things about shopping at Finer Fitness. And I've bought plenty of equipment off you and your staff over the years, is the fact that you will be honest about what you're selling. You're not going to tell us this is the greatest thing of all time just to get a sale. You're going to tell us exactly what this will do for us, what kind of use we can get out of it, and show us our different options. And it's not an upsell. It's just the fact that you're telling us flat out, straight up, honestly, what this will do and what to expect from it.
0: Yeah, you're an adult. I'm going to show you everything there is about the product. I'm going to tell you the warranties. You can look at them for yourselves. You make a purchasing decision from there. I'm not going to push anything on you. You will like a certain product, and if you do, why am I going to fight against that? Not all product has to be super high end. Like, you know, people walk in and go, I want a good treadmill. Do I have to spend about $4,000? Absolutely not. You can pick up a really good treadmill for $1,200, $1,500. In fact, if you're, you know, a senior, you could pick up a really good treadmill for $300. Mm-hmm. So it boils down to that user. And that's the whole point. We have some people walk in and say, I love to run long distance. Well, what's long distance? You know, easily 7 kilometers to 10 kilometers. All right. Well, we have a product that's cut out for that. And that's what you have to understand. There's pieces that are made to fit that person's need. If you don't distinguish that part, then you're usually going to get, you know, taken advantage of by buying a lower end piece of fitness equipment or buying too high. And that's what ends up happening a lot of times.
1: Yeah, you don't want to go either way, right?
0: No.
1: I mean, you don't want to buy something that's, you know, $4,000 and made for marathon runners when you're going to walk on it for 5 minutes.
0: Unless you just want bragging rights, you know.
1: Well, that some people
0: you know,
1: do.
0: There is that guy. I want the best of the best. So,
1: yeah,
0: you know, and they're
1: what.
0: There. So.
1: All right, you can check out all of this equipment and go to Finer Fitness any day of the week. They're open Saturdays from 9 until 5, Sundays 12 till 5, Monday to Friday from 9 a.m. until 8 p.m. They're on Howard Avenue, 3 blocks north of the expressway, and finerfitness.ca is the website to go to for more information. If you'd like to see some of their equipment and prices online, you can do that, and all the contact information is on there as well. You know, we talk about getting in shape and losing weight, and it seems like treadmills are such a popular product, but there are a lot of other products that we can get that might be a better fit for us. Elliptical trainers are something that have become so popular the last 10 years.
0: Awesome. It's an awesome product. And the reason why is, I mean, they're obvious. You don't get any impact. You can go forward and backwards. And you also have the option of using your upper body, which is going to give you a 50% more caloric burn. The nice thing also about ellipticals is they're really quiet because there's not really a motor that actually runs like a treadmill. So how elliptical works is really straightforward. You've got a great big flywheel in the center. And that's what your feet are going to pump around and get that inertia feel. And then the better products will have what they call electromagnetic resistance. So what that is a horseshoe of magnets. And as you want tension, you move them closer to the wheel, but nothing ever touches or rubs. So it's very smooth. It's very quiet. And then, you know, here's the misconception. A lot of people say, well, I want the one with the ramp. They've been around forever. It's not that they're bad. It's not that they're one's better than the other. It's more of a preference. Personally, I wouldn't use one with a ramp. I think as long as you get a 20-inch stride, and that's the main goal, you're going to be fine on that. Anything less, and we've had this discussion before, you and I, Mike, the ellipticals, you start getting an 18-inch stride, you feel it right away in your knees and in your back, which is what you experienced. Mm-hmm. As soon as you got a proper 20-inch stride, feels completely different.
1: World of different. Not even close.
0: Not even close.
1: Yeah.
0: And then, you know, the other thing on that, Mike, that people rule out is the weight of the flywheel. See, when you buy the cheaper products, the flywheel weight might only be 16 pounds. Now, put in perspective to what you bought, where you have a 34-pound flywheel in there, so much smoother. You know, and you get on it, it flows.
1: Yeah, it's just a solid feeling when you're on a better piece of equipment, and that's what I noticed. You know, it's probably like the difference between driving a Chevette and a Corvette. You know, both going to maybe get you there, but it's not a very smooth ride. And you probably don't enjoy the ride as much when you're in the cheaper piece of equipment.
0: And that's what it is. The one thing, though, I find about the smaller strides, though, people will come in and complain about their knees. So I've seen more and more of this through the years where if you start buying those 16-inch strides, 18-inch strides, it's just too much popping and locking.
1: And then you're not going to want to use it, and it's not going to do you any good. It's just going to sit there.
0: It's going to be 10 cents on the dollar next yard sale or a nice big coat rack, really, is what it is, or laundry hanger in your room. You want something that's going to work properly, and you want to be able to hop on this at any time, never worry about it. It's going to be quiet. It's going to feel smooth. You can jack the resistance up so you can throw your upper body into that. And when you're shopping them, look for, you know, simple things. Again, back to warranty. If you start seeing a product that only gives you 90 days, which is only 3 months, on parts or labor, a light bulb should go off. That means the manufacturer is only going to stand behind this for 3 months. So that'll tell you, don't buy that extended warranty. Someone's making money off you for nothing. This product's still going to break down, and you're still going to get the runaround. So don't even get into the whole mess of it. The product that you have picked up, I'll give you a perfect example, you have 10 years on all parts. Every part on that is covered for 10 years, lifetime on the frame and the breaking resistance, and you got 4 years labor. That means we go to your house, no charges, no call-out fees, and fix it if you need it. That's how a warranty should work. You know, you pick up the phone, you call the local guy. The local guy says, I'm coming out. You know, it's not the other way around. You pick up the phone, call 1-800-INDONESIA, and you wait, hopefully maybe someone might call you back. And if not, you leave just a message and call back again and call back again. And you get the runaround. It's frustrating. So
1: in the meantime, it's just sitting there not being used because there's something wrong with it.
0: Absolutely. And, you know, the reality of this is once you get into a fitness routine, you kind of want to keep that going.
1: Yeah, because you lose momentum. And if, you know, anybody who has worked out or exercised before, you're right. Once you get on a roll, you want to keep doing it because you miss a day or two, and then day or two turns into three or four or five, you know, and then on, and then it's hard to get back on.
0: It's really important. You just said it best. I've seen people walk in, they're like, Mike, I am so used to getting up and, you know, this is what I do. I have to keep this schedule because if I don't, it just throws me right off. So the last thing we want to do is haul it out for a week, 2 weeks, 3 weeks. There's no way we want to do that. If we have to yank it out of there, we'll put something else in, or I'll rip apart a box in my store and grab a part out of a brand new machine if I have to. Mm-hmm. So that's kind of what you want to do. You don't want to be messing around with waiting, and hopefully someone will get back to you. Hopefully the product's, you know, it's still being manufactured. A lot of the tricks and ellipticals that I'm finding these days is they'll brand it under a name, Mike, and then wash the name a year from now. So you'll go look and say, well, I bought this really cool piece at one of my local, you know, department stores. Now I can't find it anywhere. Because the name's gone, and they once that name's gone, there's no part to go with it. So unfortunately, you're stuck with a useless piece now sitting in your home, and you got no service on it unless you find some guy online that's pirating off, you know, old pieces, and then you're going to take a chance with that. So,
1: what about sit-down elliptical trainers? Is that something even newer than the normal elliptical trainers that we see?
0: Yeah, it's good that you brought that up. That's a really big thing these days, and had a whole bunch of them went out to Xanadu, actually, in that club, and it's become very popular. Now, there's two reasons why people like them. One, if you can't take any weight-bearing exercises on your hips, this is a great way to get a workout without having to stand up. And it's not like a bike where you just circle your feet, because you can go both forward, backwards, and use your upper body. The second is some people don't have the height, believe it or not, for elliptical. Most ellipticals are about a 15-inch step up. We only carry about three or four that are 6 inches. So, you know, you get a guy that's 6'2", you put him in a basement that's at 7 feet, and you add 15 inches, you can do the math very quickly. So this sit-down elliptical will give you all the benefits of the stand-up ones just now that you're seated, right? Especially with your back, too, because you got something you can actually sit against. You're not bent over, hunched over, and your lumbar doesn't get shifted around as much.
1: All right, so we do have back issues. That's a good way to go. How about an exercise bike? Good way to go as well if we want to get a good cardio workout in?
0: Yeah, you know, recumbent bikes are the type that you see where you sit back in them. That's very popular, and we sell more recumbent bikes than we do any of the upright bikes these days. And for two reasons. One is back problems. The second is most men don't like to sit on those little tiny seats that are on usually all the upright bikes. Now, they've become very clever with the recumbent bikes, and especially for seniors, because they make them now with what they call a walk-through design. And what that means is, if you remember bikes before, you always used to have to throw your leg over top of the center console. Well, what they've done is they've removed that center console, so you just slip right in. And so, especially seniors, they can't hurdle the bike. They just walk right into it and sit down, and they can still get their exercise very easily.
1: All right, good stuff. Now, this is all at Finer Fitness, Howard Avenue, 3 blocks north of the expressway, and you can stop by. Try this equipment as well. You can wear your workout clothes, right, Mike? Come on in and hop on any piece of equipment you like.
0: I really would rather people try the stuff before they buy it. It's really important. Bring a pair of shoes. You know, you don't have to come in. You can do what you want, but you don't have to come in a full tracksuit if you don't want to, right? Just bring a pair of track shoes or, you know, running shoes. So at least if you're going on the treadmill or elliptical, especially women with high heels, they'll find they just can't feel the product the way they would like to at home. So throw them on and then try it out for a couple minutes and make sure it's what you want.
1: Now, let's talk about some of the other pieces of equipment that you have there. We talked a lot about the more expensive pieces, the higher-end pieces that might be the heart of our workout routines. But you not only sell, you know, the treadmills, the ellipticals, the home gyms, but you have a lot of smaller things as well. Stability balls and heart rate monitors and all the little stuff that adds up to really help us out with our workout.
0: Those are great little tools to throw in your workout. Even if you have a treadmill or you don't, or you walk outside, whatever it may be, it's nice to have those little things like a stability ball. They're shocked at how many exercises you can do with a stability ball and actually do it in the right way where it helps your body versus harms your body. Now, people can get really extreme with some of this stuff too, Mike, and I don't always suggest that. But, you know, one of the big things with stability balls, I find women that like to do squats, they can put it against the wall and it rolls and supports their back as they're doing it. So now they can keep a proper posture, and it's just supportive and it works right for them. So those kind of little tools for like $20 are the way to go. Now, there's a trick again, just like anything, buying it. You can buy a cheap stability ball, and this is what to look for. Make sure that it has what they call a PSI rating. So the ball should be rated, and it's going to sound corny, but for at least 800 pounds. And everyone goes, well, I'm not 800 pounds. That, of course not. But when you put your body pressure on there, the pounds per square inch start to change. So you want that. The second is you want it called anti-burst. And what that means is if the air ever pops, it slowly lets out. It doesn't come crashing down. So you're not, you know, dropping against the wall or falling on the floor.
1: Especially if weights in your hand, because a lot of people do use the two pieces of equipment at the same time. That could be dangerous.
0: Very dangerous. And believe it or not, it happens all the time. You buy a cheap, PVC ball and all of a sudden it's popping and it crashes right down. So definitely look for a PSI rating and look for anti-burst. The next is there's different sizes in these balls and no one realizes there's a 55 centimeter, a 65 centimeter, and a 75 centimeter. Those are done for a reason. The 75 centimeter stability ball is made for someone that's, let's say, 6 feet to 6'4", 6'5". So it's made for a taller user. The 65 centimeters, basically, anyone's 5'7 to about 6 feet. And then there's the 55 centimeter ball, which is basically 5'7 and under. So you want to make sure when you're sitting on a stability ball, your legs are actually parallel. And that's the best way to tell. They shouldn't be slanted up or down. And then it causes the instability, which is what you want for your core muscles.
1: Mm-hmm. Yeah, absolutely. And you talk to any personal trainer, and I've been put on programs before by different personal trainers, some who we've had on this show, and almost every routine they will design for you involves using a stability ball.
0: Yeah, they've taken way off. We started selling stability balls back in 98, and no one even knew what the heck they were. The odd person that kind of was, let's say, before the learning curve knew about it, but now that, you know, they're just a staple. They're there all the time.
1: So, yeah, you'll see them in gyms too and everywhere. So yeah, they're being used everywhere. And another great, reason to have one of those is that they're easy to fit in our homes.
0: Yeah, like the product that we sell, Mike, they usually come with a wall chart and some sort of a foot pump. So you can blow it up. And if not, just take it down to one of your local, garages. They got one of those little pumps there. It has the attachment. Just fill it up with air. The other thing I was going to tell you on those stability balls, it's really important. When you do fill them up with air, make sure you measure them. People don't realize, again, the whole thing on this is the size of the actual ball that caused the instability. If you don't use it properly, you're just not using the product the right way. So measure from the floor to the ceiling, from the top of the ball to the bottom. It should be either 65 centimeters, 75 centimeters, or 55. That's how you know you do. Don't stop it at like 60. You know, and we see that, right? Then you're just not getting what you want out of the product. So people pick these things up and they think, they're all the same. It's not. There's a reason why they're sized. So.
1: Yeah, absolutely. We talked about heart rate monitors just for a second too. That is something that can really help us make sure we're pushing ourselves enough, not too much and not too little in order to get good results. How do those work?
0: It's the most underrated tool in fitness, if you ask me. That is the most important piece that I can sell somebody. The best way to describe these to make sure someone understands them properly, you usually get a watch that will sit on your wrist, and then you've got a strap that goes around your chest. It has to touch your skin, and it's wireless, so it works by microwave. Once you set it up, which is really easy to do through your age, it'll ask you what percentage of heart rate or what heart rate would you like to stay at. So let's say Mike wants to work out at 154 beats per minute. If you go under that heart rate, it'll beep a couple different ways to let you know, Mike, you got to pick up because you're not matching the heart rate that you told me you wanted to. If you go under, it'll make a different sound. So basically, it's going to tell you when you're over and when you're under. So you're always kept exactly where you need to be. The trick to buying one now is you have to realize that they're made different ways. Some are made to work by yourself, and they're what they call chipped. And that only works for you, and it won't pick up anyone else's heart rate. There are cheaper versions where you'll wear them in a gym or around other people that have a heart rate monitor, and you'll pick up their heart rate. So you really have to understand that's the part that no one tells you. You can pick up a heart rate watch, let's say band combo, for like $80. But if it's not chipped, you go into your local fitness facility, and all of a sudden you're not getting the right reading. You got 200 beats, 160, yeah. It's all over the map.
1: Freaking out. Yeah. I don't know what's going on.
0: So, and that's important. You got to understand how those really work.
1: How are these different as far as telling us what our heart rate is than what's on the machine already, on elliptical trainers, on the treadmills, where we can just put our hands on the position there, and it will tell us our heart rate?
0: Yeah, that's called what they call that as a pulse sensor, and that's what it's taking. It's taking the pulse. Now, they're a good way to get just to kind of use as a measurement tool. The problem is, Mike, they're never very accurate because they don't pick up that great. One, two, they're very slow on picking it up. So they're going to be lagging in the beats per minute of really what your heart rate's giving you. I don't like to go by those. I'll use them just kind of as a range of motion to, if you really have to. They build them in almost every piece of equipment. I've not seen one that's accurate. I really haven't. Unless you actually have the heart rate strap on your chest, reading back into the machine, your, you know, heartbeat per minute back into the machine, it'll make a big difference. We've had people walk in our store and say, you know, I bought a heart rate monitor and it seems like if I wear this one, it's different from the other one. And there is, the better heart rate monitors are very quick. They'll show you the beats per minute very fast into the watch. We have cheaper ones that lag, and there might be, you know, that hundredth of a second out, but you'll be looking at them going, why is one saying 145? And then my other, when I put it on, it says 140 at this time. It's because there's not enough feed between the band and the watch.
1: Okay, so. And these work outdoors as well if we're going for a walk or a run?
0: Yeah, waterproof. Some of them now, you know, people get confused with this. They're like, do you have the ones with GPS? GPS is a whole different ball game. Some people will buy the Garmin branded name for the GPS, and they're good if you want to track for GPS. They're not made for heart rate, though. So, you know, we have Polar, which is made for heart rate, and some of the Polar stuff has some GPS in there, but it interacts with your heart rate. So, and that's what you want. Like, if you're a real avid, an avid runner, you're going to want to know, at this distance, what was my heart rate? And I want to track my pace, my resting heart rate. So they give you all that information so you can log it.
1: That's a neat idea.
0: You know what? It's really important. I mean, if you're going to train for something and you go, look, I'm going to start running 5K, what's the pace I'm going to keep? What's the time I'm going to keep? What was my average heart rate? What was my resting heart rate? That's your conditioning. That's the bottom line. In fact, if you watch most MMA guys or even any athlete, the first thing you want to know is what's their rest time? What's their recoup time? So they do that by conditioning their heart rate to recoup faster, right? So you, and that's how you're going to do it, is train for doing that. And if you don't have a tool to help you measure that, you're not going to know.
1: So a great tool for people who are maybe training for a 5K. There's so many 5K runs throughout the year in this area. And, of course, in the fall, there's always the big one, the Detroit Free Press Marathon, which so many people from Windsor and Essex County participate in. And, you know, if you're training for that and you want to get a good idea where your heart rate is and where you should be, pick one of those up. Great gift ideas, too, if you're looking for something for
0: They're
1: someone.
0: They're an awesome gift idea. Mike, you can wear this thing just walking around. You'd be shocked on how important it is to see where your body's really at. And that's a great way to know, you know, am I exerting myself too much or too little? People wear them doing their snow, right? If they're shoveling snow, I've seen people, especially we'll get doctors saying, make sure this guy stays. They'll walk in and they'll say, I need a heart rate monitor because I got to make sure that I don't go over this many beats per minute. Mm-hmm. So really important.
1: Yeah, absolutely. Another thing that we can add to our fitness routine are those weighted vests that you carry, and there are different ones that we can buy, and that's something we can put on when we're walking or just doing yard work as well.
0: That's another really, really good product. Really versatile. You could run, cycle, walk, do yard work, clean the house. You know, you're basically adding on weight onto your body. So no matter what, there's going to be a higher caloric output burn, either way you look at it. Now, the trick to buying one of those is look for something we like to call liquid metal or sand-filled. The pouches should be able to be removed. So let's say you buy a, you know, 20-pound weight vest. You can take the pouches out to start at 10 pounds or 5 pounds or 7 pounds, whatever it may be. But the metal bar style that we do sell, Mike, they tend to pitch on your collarbone or on your rib side. You don't want those. They are cheaper. We do have them. Most people buy them and then regret buying them. I tell you, spend a couple bucks, get the sand filled or the liquid metal filled, and they're a lot better.
1: And these are different than the ones we used to see and probably still do see, the weights just around the ankles or the wrists.
0: Yeah, you know, people still ask us for that stuff. I if you ask me, I don't really recommend anything that sits right on the joint of your, you know, your arm or your ankle, and it's causing pressure to flow up and down. We have them, but I think the versatility in a weight vest just outnumbers what you're going to get out of, you know, ankle weights or wrist weights.
1: Okay. So, thanks for the advice this morning,
0: yeah,
1: Mike.
0: Yeah, no, thank you.
1: Mike Yawarski from Finer Fitness joining us every week at this time here on AM 800 for Get Fit Now. Hopefully you have the motivation to get down there and start losing weight and getting in better shape. So the first step is to visit Finer Fitness sometime this week. They are open 7 days a week. They're on Howard Avenue, three blocks north of the expressway. Mike is there almost all the time. You can talk to him or one of his staff. And they're open Saturdays, 9 till 5, Sundays, 12 till 5, Monday to Friday from 9 a.m. until 8 p.m. and online at finerfitness.ca. 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

0: this would be a good arena song. Maybe we can make this Lachlan song or something when he skates on the ice for the Spitfires this fall. Ooh. You know this one. Listen.
1: Oh, yeah.
0: The Foo Fighters, right?
1: I could see this at the WFCU Center.
0: Lachlan's probably like, who are the Foo Fighters?
1: Yeah, because Lachlan was born in 2010. Yeah,
0: we're
1: so.
0: Talking about Lachlan Whalen, who over the weekend became the Spits' first-round pick, and he joins us now. Lachlan, congratulations on the first-round pick, and welcome to Windsor.
2: Thank you so much. It's an honor.
0: Do you know the Foo Fighters band?
2: My dad might have heard there it you once go. Or twice over the radio at yeah. school.
0: Okay, see, nice. Dad knows. Yeah. I didn't think Lachlan would know. Okay, let's talk about this because you are from Coburn, correct? And
2: yes,
0: you're going to be making your way to Windsor now and beat a first-round pick in the OHL. This has got to be just so exciting for you and your family.
2: Yeah, it is. It's an incredible feeling and a huge honor to be drafted by Windsor. I'm grateful to the organization for believing in me, and I'm thankful for everyone who's helped me to get me to this point, such as my family, coaches, teammates, all my supporters. It means the world to me, and getting drafted is a great accomplishment, but I know it's only the beginning. I'm excited to keep working and continue developing my game and do everything that I can to earn my place and contribute to the team.
1: Oh, that's great. We're very excited for you, Lachlan. So have you spent much time in Windsor?
2: I've actually never really been to Windsor to like explore the city, so it'll be my first time. Besides that, I've only been down to cross over by the border, but I'm so excited heading down Friday for orientation camp for Saturday, and it's going to be something truly special.
1: And
0: what do you know, just before we get on to another, what do you know about Windsor, not being here before? Not, you're going to learn a lot, but have like anything like in your brain that like when I think Windsor, I think this?
2: I think of the Rose City.
0: There you go.
2: The gardens and so far, and then obviously, like, how good, like, all the, like, supporters in the community are towards the hockey team. Mm-hmm. It's kind of the show in town. So to be able to play in front of that community, it's going to be something truly special.
1: Yeah, absolutely. So, Lachlan, you're 15 years old. Is that right?
2: Yes, it is.
1: Like, I mean,
2: 15 until August.
1: Wow, 15 years old. And, of course, this is a big move for you. And I mean, this role comes with a lot of publicity because, as you mentioned, we've got a lot of people here who are so, tuned into the Spitfires. I'm sure it's a lot of pressure and maybe a lot to take in at 15 years old.
2: Honestly, it's just more excitement than anything. Like,
1: yeah.
2: My parents have been nothing but super supportive there. They've gotten me ready to get me to this point, so when I move away, I feel comfortable. So to have them, like, do everything they can for me to get me ready here at home, they always, like, have me having the best manners anywhere where I am. It's just always put yourself second towards anybody else and always be respectful cleaning up after yourself. So I feel when I go down and then I start building for the first time, it's going to be something that's going to be a really cool experience that every single 15-year-old kid gets to have.
1: Yeah.
2: But I've talked to a lot of players on the team, and they said it's going to be a great time and I'm going to have a great experience.
0: Yeah, absolutely. Lachlan Whalen, Spitz first-round pick over the weekend. You'll see him on the ice. Can you tell us about your game, Lachlan, and what you're going to bring to the ice for the Spitfires when you start playing, and what kind of player you are? You do play center.
2: I do. I'm also really adaptable to play on the wing as well. So again, just an electrifying forward that can play all three zones super responsibly, like get into the offensive end. I really like to take creativity in my own hands, and then neutral zone, I like to create turnovers, limit my turnovers, and then in the defensive zone, I do not want to get scored on at all, and I prioritize staying on my man and getting the pucks out clean. But besides that, I like to give back to the community as well, so if I get a chance to score, I'm going to get the fans into it as well.
1: Very nice. Well, thank you so much for your time, Lachlan, and we're wishing you all the best. I know a lot of fans here can't wait to see you on the ice. So.
0: And Meg was on the ice last year, Lachlan, and played net, and she stopped one, I think two or three shots against Liam Greentree. So don't sleep on Meg, my co-host, either.
2: Wow.
0: Yeah.
2: Wow.
1: Oh, yeah.
0: Wow. He was trying his hardest, too.
2: Yeah.
0: Thanks,
2: That's
0: Lachlan.
2: Funny.
0: Very nice
2: Thank
0: to meet you.
2: So
0: hopefully, we'll see you in person very soon as there is your... What an impressive young man.
1: I
0: Lachlan
1: know.
0: Whalen, the Spits first round pick. 15 years old.
1: I know, 15.
0: And listen to the maturity. You could see why the Spitfires, not only for his skill on the ice, would draft a young man like that with his maturity, and I would assume some leadership skills in there as well. NHL is done. Stanley Cup Finals came to an end last night. Carolina 3-0 over Vegas. So they win their second Stanley Cup in 20 years.
3: Nicely
0: Paul
3: done.
0: Paul McDonald. And, yeah, it's all over. Hockey's over. Basketball's over. The Knicks won their first championship in 53 years on, what was that, Saturday night? And,
3: yes.
0: So that's all done. So all, Meg, all we got is baseball now.
1: Oh,
3: and
1: well,
3: World Cup. And you got the World Cup.
0: Yeah.
3: Yeah,
0: you got your World Cup action, which Meg was at the game on Friday. We'll talk more about that later.
1: Yeah, and the World Cup, like it lasts quite a while.
3: Oh yeah, it's a good month.
1: Yeah, so.
0: Right. But baseball's too long.
1: It is. It is, buddy.
0: July 19th is when the World Cup ends. Okay, last night during the broadcast, though, Ron McLean made a joke. And then was heard from complaints on social media, and I don't know if people call in their complaints still. And here it was last night, the joke that he made, that he was forced to do an apology later.
4: 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We may need you here tonight. So, Ron, I'm going to go get our friend some water.
5: So good, Kyle. The roofies, they'll get you every time.
0: So, the roofies, it'll get you every time. And basically, this was all set up. They were showing a broadcast featured a pregame skit spoofing the Hangover movie,
3: right,
0: which Roofies was a part of and part of the joke, and showed Phil, the keeper of the Stanley Cup, passed out on a roof in Las Vegas, and McLean was trying to reference a specific scene in that movie where Mike Tyson's tiger is drugged and put to sleep. And this is controversial because of the fact that we have seen so many NHL players, five of them, including Carter Hart, who is on the Las Vegas Golden Knights, be involved in charge with sexual assault stemming from an incident in 2018. And roofies is also known as the date rape drug.
1: Yeah.
0: So
1: yeah.
0: The timing of this and the circumstances maybe were not the best, even to do the skit to begin with. But Ron McLean got some shots and some criticism for his joke.
1: Yeah, I'm seeing quite a bit of criticism online. People just saying, yeah, you shouldn't be tossing out a roofie joke, you know, given what a lot of social media is talking about throughout this series, which is, you know, those players who were formally charged with one count of, well, you know, Carter Hart was charged with one count of sexual assault. And people saying that was not very appropriate. Yeah. And then Ron McLean. Yes. And they were acquitted. Yes. And then Ron McLean did come out with an apology. Here's what that sounded like.
6: I want to address something that I said earlier on the broadcast. It was a bad mistake by me. We had a fun spoof on the movie The Hangover, and I referenced a scene in the movie where the tiger is put to sleep. Mike Tyson's tiger. The keepers of the cup, of course, are asleep in the skit, and I was making this. I used the term, the slang term for the drug, which has far more serious connotations in reality, and I should have made that connection. I did not, as James Baldwin would say, it's the innocence that constitutes the crime. So I know I triggered some people. I know I offended some people with that remark, and I feel very badly for that, and I want to thank you for bringing it to my attention, to our attention.
0: Okay, first. And then, of course, Ron McLean having to apologize brings up all the people that supported Don Cherry and saying, right, well, Don Cherry would have been fired for that, but Ron McLean just issues an apology, and we all go on.
1: Yeah. I mean, I think it was a terrible comment.
3: It's a bad taste.
1: It was, but, you know, and I'm you know, not excusing that comment, but I thought that the apology was sincere, and it sounded like he just wasn't thinking about things that were, like, you know, some of the players and all that. I'm not excusing it at all because it was not.
0: No, not good, but, you know, I don't think, Ron McLean seems like a really good guy, and you're on live television, you're trying to be entertaining, you're trying to say something, not to excuse him. I mean, I really, you know, I don't get, you know, triggered or upset at stuff like that. I'm just not like that, but there's some people that were, obviously.
3: But for those who have been roofied,
0: right,
1: yes,
3: who have been sexually assaulted, I'm sure that would trigger them, and it would be like, how are you making a joke about the date rape drug?
1: And this is a conversation that is happening alongside hockey culture right now, right?
3: And we know from the much reporting that has gone on over the last 10 years or so, I think he could have used better judgment.
0: Joe, just got a few seconds. You think Ron McLean should be fired?
7: Without a doubt. I mean, Don Cherry at least spoke the truth when he made the comments. He wasn't joking when he got fired. He was trying to make a point. But Don, or this other guy, on the other hand, I mean, that was just insensitive, to say the least. And I think your co-host made the comment. It's bringing up bad memories to other people who've gone through all that kind of garbage.
0: All right, Joe. Thanks for the comments. Yeah, a lot of people are bringing up the Don Cherry thing. He was fired several years ago now on a rant he did on Coach's Corner. And you know, what a lot of people thought, too, he was referring to immigrants as you people.
3: Well, I think when, and again, and I've seen subsequent interviews with Don, when he referred to you people and those that weren't wearing poppies, it's you people who don't wear poppies. I don't think it had anything to do with just new Canadians. It's everyone who doesn't, who don't wear a poppy on yeah. Remembrance Day.
0: Yeah, that was a big story. People are still bringing it up all over our text board. All right.
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0: That music that we're playing right now could only mean one thing.
1: Master of Parking. Master. Master. Yeah. Isn't that what the song says?
0: That's exactly it. A little Metallica for you to wake you up on a Thirsty Thursday, and Bill Krolovalensky, Master of Parking, is joining us now from the city of Windsor, banging his head at his desk.
1: Good morning, Bill.
2: Morning, sucker.
1: Okay, well, this is very exciting. Monday, the big day, Ford Fireworks. And the city of Windsor is going to have a kind of an interesting service for anyone who's biking down.
2: Yeah, Meg, Mike, we're bringing it back again this year. In Charles Clark Square, we're going to have the bike corral, if you will. It's going to be security monitored, so, you know, save all the hassles of trying to get out of there, finding your car after, you know, bumper-to-bumper traffic, that type of thing. Bring your bike on down. So in Charles Clark Square, there's going to be a barricaded off area. We're going to have some security teams there monitoring, make sure your bike is safe. What's going to happen? You pull up. It's going to be kind of like the old coat check style. We're going to put a tag on your bike where it's located, and we're going to give you a return little ticket. So when you come back, you give it to the monitor. He'll take you over to where your bike is parked, unlock it, because you're going to bring your own lock with you. And then you retrieve your bike and try and skip through some of that traffic and get out of there nice and safely.
0: Please. Brilliant idea. I think Meg's going to be one of them.
1: Oh, Bill, we have been riding our bike to the fireworks since I was about 6 years old. No, we'd park in South Windsor, get the bikes out, head on down, and we beat traffic by far every single year on the bikes.
0: 10 out of 10.
2: There you
0: yeah.
2: go.
1: It's
0: and,
1: true.
0: And you burned some calories after you, got some ice cream from Dickie D or something.
2: There you go. Yeah, there's going to be some nice food trucks down in Lot 16. All kinds of good stuff for you guys up there, for sure.
0: That sounds good. This is an exciting night, Bill. It's always an exciting night. I don't know how people at the city feel, if it's that exciting or not with all the preparations that need to be made.
2: For, what is it, about a half an hour long thing?
0: Right.
2: It takes us a couple months to get through. You know, Windsor Police, Sergeants Craig Judson and Will Hodgins, they put in a lot of work in Windsor here. They do a lot of meetings over in Detroit. Our parks and rec staff, everybody, environmental cleaning up after. It's a big show for sure for half an hour of some fun.
0: I can hear it in Bill's voice. This
1: Bill's
0: is
1: like,
0: the same
1: again.
0: Voice I have in my head. I'm not going all the way down there and doing all this for 30 minutes and then getting home 2 hours.
1: Do you know
0: hours
1: what
0: later.
1: Though? Okay. Yes, it is 30 minutes.
0: Different if you have kids.
1: It's completely free, right? Yeah. Like that's the other brilliance of this as well. Anyone can show up and go.
2: There you go. The same thing, everybody. Well, the city does nothing. There you go. Got a great big thing, nice and free. Come on down. Take advantage of it. Me, I just wish they did the fireworks during the day. Because, you know, I'm asleep for an hour by then.
0: Yeah, can you keep the fireworks down? Try to sleep
1: Bill,
0: here, Uncle Sal.
1: How could you see the fireworks in the middle of the day? That's the whole point.
0: That's the funny, that's the comedy
2: problem.
0: Of it.
2: That's not my problem. I just want to be awake for it.
0: Yeah, that's right. Yeah. And, you know, the city actually announced just the other day more than 50 free events that are coming.
2: To the
0: city. And, you know, Bill, in a time where affordability is tough, it's nice to see that we have all these different festivals and events. And, you know, this is the granddaddy of them all happening on Monday.
2: Definitely. This is the big one for it, you know, every year. But just look at, you know, last weekend with Carousel of the Nations, how people want to hang around home this year and that. So, city council, the mayor, they put this all, TWEPI put this all together. There's a whole lot of fun things going on. Down in the garage this weekend, there's some techno kind of fest out in the alley. There's all kinds of free stuff.
0: You're going to see Bill down there bouncing up and down with a soother in his mouth.
2: Okay. Yeah, I tried to get Metallica to come and work the security for the bike, but they wouldn't do it. They're busy this weekend.
0: Any parking issues we're dealing with? Any parking stories we can share with the people this morning?
2: No, we're just the whole big thing that's going to be coming up, angled parking. We ran a little bit behind on that. And then once all our machinery got fixed for the painting and everything's all signed up, we figured we better wait till after the big show this coming Monday. And then we'll get that going. So downtown is going to be revamped real quick.
1: Oh, good. All right. Well, thank you so much for joining us this morning, Bill. That is Bill Kralovensky, Master of Parking for the City of Windsor, talking about there's a bike valet at Charles Clark Square happening Monday, 6 p.m. to midnight. So if you want to save yourself sitting in all that traffic, getting down to the fireworks, bike down there, park at Charles Clark Square. Security's there. Your bike will be locked up. Bill's going to see me Monday night.
0: Yeah, you'll be there. Got your lock
1: ready
0: and
1: idea.
0: All that stuff.
1: Oh, yeah, we got all that. Yeah, we got all that.
0: It's good stuff. And the fireworks shuttle will be running as well. If you do not want to do your bike or unable to, there is the free Transit Windsor shuttle provided by Zayres, so you can pick that up as well. This is the 16th year they've been doing this. So the free fireworks shuttle goes from Devonshire Mall beginning at 6 p.m. and continues till the end of the fireworks. Shuttles will run till about 9:30, bringing you downtown, and then will run till about 12:15, 12 midnight for people that want to get back to their vehicles at Devonshire Mall.
1: So that's another great idea.
0: That is one pickup location there. They'll drop you off near City Hall Square, and you can pick it up to return home. Just the west side of McDougal Street, just north of Wyandotte Street East, is the free return shuttle. So all this is on the City of Windsor website. You can check it out, and there you go.
1: My favorite night of the year.
0: It's
1: fireworks.
0: Your favorite night of the year. This is your favorite night of the year.
1: This and like Christmas Eve.
0: Oh, okay.
1: I haven't missed the fireworks in my 31 years.
0: What?
1: I think I've missed it like maybe 3-4 times.
0: When you didn't live here?
1: Yeah, when I was out in St. John's.
0: Yeah.
1: But I think it's just such a beautiful night, and I just hope the rain, what? There's no rain. I hope the weather's good.
0: I always enjoy watching it on TV now.
1: That's fair.
0: Yeah. Go for the works. Yeah. Carmen Harlan, Mort Krim, Carmen's Hat, Devin Skillian.
1: Yeah, our friends.
0: They're all retired, but nonetheless.
1: Oh, boy.
0: Okay.
1: Maybe come down with my family this year.
0: Going down there that late. Lisa and I used to do a broadcast from there. And we used to leave as the fireworks began. Everybody's coming this way towards the river. We're going the other way.
1: Get your bike out. We'll get it all,
0: You know what we're going to hear, too? You know, we're start hearing tomorrow and on Monday morning about the new colors. Oh, we have new colors this year. There's only so many colors. There's there's red, white, blue, purple. What do you mean? You invented new colors?
1: Oh, see, Mike, this is why you got to get down there. The show looks so different year to year. They have different, some flowers. The fireworks look like they're in flower prints and then hearts, and they add new stuff all the time. And I think you got to get out and experience something once in a while.
0: I do have breaking news about Monday's fireworks display.
1: What?
0: That this will be, I'm hearing from my sources, the best ever.
1: Oh, yeah, yeah.
0: This is what my sources are telling me, though. Monday night's fireworks will be the best ever.
1: Oh, well, yeah. Every year is the best ever.
0: That's just what I'm hearing from sources this
4: they'll get
0: morning.
4: Green, and then they'll get a red, and then they'll get a green, and then they'll get a red.
0: Yep, right there. There you go. There's your fireworks show in a synopsis. There's the AI fireworks show from producer Steve.

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3: From the National Newsroom of the Canadian Press, I'm Naira Ahmed. Today marks the 30th National Indigenous Peoples Day, with events being held across the country. Governor General Louise Arbour was in attendance for a ceremony in Ottawa to mark the 25th anniversary of the unveiling of the National Aboriginal Veterans Monument. Arbour told a crowd of around 100 people that in a time of rising global tensions, our collective security depends above all on the trust we place in each other.
4: Our path forward lies in deepening the bonds of partnership between Indigenous and non-Indigenous peoples, strengthening Canada's defense so that together we may meet the challenges of tomorrow.
3: Later today, Prime Minister Mark Carney is expected to be in Nanaimo, BC, to visit an exhibit on Tsnu'ana culture at the Nanaimo Museum. Meanwhile, Ottawa is expected to declare its preferred bidder in the short race to replace Canada's aging fleet of submarines.
5: The race will come to a draw soon as the next NATO summit is right around the corner in July, and Ottawa is looking to supply the Royal Canadian Navy with up to 12 new submarines. It's a large order expected to be worth tens of billions of dollars, drawing in the attention of South Korea's Hanwha Oceans and Germany's TKMS. The two firms have battled hard since they were selected as the two qualified bidders last August. Ottawa is looking to replace the rapidly aging Victoria-class submarines within the next decade. John Kennedy, The Canadian Press.
3: Flooding around Montreal's West Island and on the South Shore caused road closures and power outages following heavy rain that swept through southern Quebec over the weekend.
6: Environment Canada says some areas received between 100 and 150 millimeters of rain in just a few hours yesterday. Firefighters were called to flooded streets and homes in Montreal's West Island, while Montreal police closed several roads in the area. Hydro-Québec says about 7,500 customers were still without electricity as of Sunday morning, most of them in the city. Flights and ground operations at Montreal Trudeau International Airport were also disrupted last night. Southwest of the city, Saint-Costant declared a local state of emergency after flooding damaged homes and roads. Don Mitchell, The Canadian Press.
3: Meanwhile, in BC, cooler overnight temperatures helped the firefight near Lytton, but temperatures are expected to climb today. Firefighters battling the Saw Creek wildfire say overnight crews prioritize the protection and defense of structures burning south of the village. The BC Wildfire Service says firefighters and aircraft continue to focus on securing the perimeter of the communities near the fire. Temperatures are expected to be between the mid-20s and low 30s today in the area where the out-of-control fire rages at about 7 square kilometers. And fans are gathering in Vancouver ahead of today's World Cup match between Egypt and New Zealand. Much is at stake for both teams as New Zealand, Egypt, Belgium, and Iran all sit on 1 point in Group G after a pair of draws. It'll be the third match at BC Place Stadium following Thursday's historic 6-0 win by Team Canada over Qatar. This is the Canadian Press. In sports, there are four games in group stage action at the FIFA World Cup today. Spain has already defeated Saudi Arabia 4-0 to get things started in Atlanta. Now Belgium takes on Iran, followed by Uruguay playing Cape Verde, and then New Zealand is facing Egypt in Vancouver in the late game. The Toronto Blue Jays game at the Chicago Cubs has been postponed because of inclement weather. Toronto and Chicago were slated to play the finale of their weekend series. Chicago routed Toronto 16-2 on Friday, and the Blue Jays rallied for an 8-6 victory on Saturday. Two games are scheduled in the Northern Super League today. The league-leading Ottawa Rapid hosts AFC Toronto. Ottawa has won four of its last five games, while Toronto has just one win in its previous five outings. The last-place Calgary Wild welcomes second-place Montreal Roses later in the afternoon. Although the Toronto Tempo are off until tomorrow when they head to Atlanta to face the Dream. From the Canadian Press, I'm Naira Ahmed.
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12: I want to talk about something I am, to some degree, uniquely qualified to discuss. If I could make you unconscious, get you across the border, and leave you in a city park in most American cities, you wouldn't wake up immediately knowing you had left Canada. Look, I've been to Iraq. You'd wake up knowing you weren't in Ontario anymore, Dorothy. I got on this because of two stories in the papers today. The Globe and Mail carries an article titled, Visiting World Cup Fans Pleasantly Surprised by Friendliness of American Hosts. They profile a man named Francis Jacobs. He lives near Antwerp. He was gifted tickets to the World Cup in Seattle. He said, I had my doubts, to be honest. I thought coming to the U.S. in this time and era, it would be a lot more difficult. In the back of my mind, it's always like, what's going on here? From a European perspective, it's really hard to figure out. So why would he think that? I believe it's because the media outside the USA has demonized the entire country due to their justifiable antipathy toward Trump. Americans are not a bunch of shuffling zombies in a Trump cult. Some people, and a few of them are friends of mine, are caught up in a Trump-like cult to some degree. One of them is a friend of mine named Walt. But if you decided not to engage on politics, if you went out to lunch with Walt, you'd have a very good time.

In general, there are differences between Newfoundland and the GTA, but on average, people are people. There are differences between Knoxville, Tennessee, and Chicago, but people are people. Think about it this way. Were you a different person when Harper was prime minister than when it was Justin Trudeau? Well, of course you weren't. Government policies change, but you don't. I can guarantee you that if you were in any state of the USA and an American asked you where you're from and you said Toronto, they'd likely say, I hear it's nice. Or some of them may have been here and likely enjoyed it. You might find that a lot of Americans are not well informed on Canada, but that's because we're a small country that doesn't dominate their news the way they do ours. The other thing I saw today was an article in The Star that put forth the idea that it's difficult or perhaps dangerous to visit the United States as an LGBTQ person. The article reads, to be honest, for LGBTQ Canadians in general, and for transgender travelers in particular, the United States is now in a category of destinations that requires careful risk assessment. Well, I'm not gay, I'm not trans, so maybe I'm missing something. But I think that article is ridiculous. It had zero facts. No actual stories. It was full of the words perhaps, maybe, could. It was an agenda piece. The USA is no different than it is here. In fact, as an example, you might have heard my conversation yesterday with reporter Lee Griffey, the editor of the Woodstock Ingersoll Echo. He was talking about pride flags getting cut down in rural Ontario. And he sent me this follow-up this morning. Pride held a rally in March this evening in Norwich. I was told one resident had his home shot up last year for supporting the movement. Another person told me his fiancé organized a march 3 or 4 years ago and someone driving a pickup attempted to mow them down. Well, that's not good. Does that represent the entirety of rural Ontario? Does it make Canada a dangerous place to visit for gay people? I would say no. But if you were gay living in another country and the dominant news you received about Canada was that sort of story, I doubt you'd visit Canada. Trump is not America. He's the president of the United States, and he's consequential as such. And for us and many other countries, he's damaging. But for people internationally to hate on the country as a result is unfair. It's like the racism happening in this country, in this city, toward Jews due to what's happening in Israel. And I think in both cases, the reason is the same. Hateful views. People want to hate on Jews anyway, and they've found an excuse. Some people want to hate on America, but they were doing that before Trump got elected. Now they have an excuse. I've lived and worked all over the USA. Spare me the hate. Americans don't hate you. You know who Americans are? They're people who just want to go to work, pay their bills, do the best they can for their family, and maybe get a few days off to go see Niagara Falls. So I'm a little frustrated with the media here this morning as a result of both of those articles. I mean, the one is just reporting on something that they, you know, reporting on the attitudes that they see some people bring with them when they come and they're going to go to a World Cup event in the United States. And they're surprised that they meet nice people. Well, they shouldn't be surprised. But that's an indictment of international media, some of which is here in this country. Somebody writes, so it's an opinion piece. Who cares? Well, because these opinions are affecting how people act, how people form their attitudes toward others. And it's causing people to have hateful views. And I would say especially that article in The Star, trying to put forth that if you live here in Canada and you're gay or trans, oh, by golly, you better be afraid to go to the United States. Well, maybe you'd be afraid to go to Norwich, Ontario. Look, there are angry, hateful, bigoted people everywhere. And we've got them here in this city, we've got them here in this province, and that does not make Toronto or Ontario generally a hateful, bigoted place to be. It's just not true. Somebody writes, it's the media, and the media. Okay, there's your three reasons that we're

0: having this a problem. And somebody else writes to me, you can always text us at 416-872-1010. Why did you come back to Canada? See, that comes from a real bad place as well. What do you think I'm trying to say here? I'm saying that people are people. And it doesn't make any difference if they live in Ontario or Newfoundland or Alabama or Minnesota. People generally are just people who don't obsess about politics like we do in the media. And unfortunately, just kind of see headlines. Most people, tragically, don't listen to talk radio or really consume a variety of media outlets because they just don't have time or interest to do it. And it's very simple then for them to gather an opinion that really isn't very well informed or true. And this antipathy toward the United States that does exist here, I was alarmed by it when I came back, is just fed now by headlines such that you get a ridiculous article like the one in the Star today. Here's Peter.
1: Jerry, you have to understand that there are really nice people in the U.S., nice people all over the world, and there are hateful, bigoted people the world over. But hateful, bigoted people have been elected to the highest office in the land in the United States. They are supported by hateful, bigoted people. They are enabled by hateful, bigoted people. And it is just getting worse and worse for people who don't fit the heteronormative stereotype in the United States of America. That's why we don't want to go.
0: Okay, well, you don't have to go. I mean, it's none of my business what you do with your free time. But what do you think is going to happen to you if you were to go to, say, a World Cup game in the United States?
1: I don't know, and that's the problem. I used to know. I used to know that I could cross the border and not be questioned about what's on my phone. I used to know that I could go to an event and not worry about whether I've got something too colorful on or what I'm wearing. But I don't know anymore, and that's the problem.
0: When's the last time you crossed the border?
1: To pick up my niece at the airport,
0: airport
1: in the spring,
0: where?
1: And I'm Buffalo.
0: Okay. And so you were dragged out of your car.
1: And I'm going on Friday to do it again.
0: Okay. And so you were dragged out of your car, thrown up against the wall. They demanded access to your phone. That's what happened, right, Peter?
1: No, Jerry, didn't.
0: Nothing happened, right?
1: No, Jerry, because I didn't take my phone with me either.
0: Okay. I've never once, and I travel a lot, I've never once been asked what's on your phone.
1: No, because you're a straight white guy who has no issue.
0: No, Peter. I get dragged into secondary every single time I try to fly because of some other stuff in the past. I always get through it. But I probably have more trouble at an airport than you do, Peter.
1: Okay.
0: But see, you formed this view, and I think it is an uninformed, angry view that has nothing to do with the reality of when you travel.
1: Okay.
0: You just told me nothing happens to you.
1: I'm sorry that you're so dismissive of how I feel.
0: Well, Peter, okay. You haven't given... how you feel is how you feel, but you haven't given me a fact that shows that you have actually been treated badly.
1: Okay, I haven't been treated badly, but people like me and people in different circumstances than mine have, and you know that they have, and you know what's going on in the U.S., and you dismiss my concerns about those as though it has nothing to do with it.
0: Okay, but you've dismissed my argument. What about what's going on in Norwich, Ontario?
1: I stand against what goes on in Cambridge and Norwich as well.
0: Okay, but does that make Canada a hateful country?
1: No, but we haven't elected people to higher office in Norwich.
0: All right, see, this is the trouble we're dealing with.
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11: And now the forecast from the AM800 Weather Center. For this evening, clouds with rain beginning after midnight, 10 to 15 millimeters expected, down to 14 or 57. Tomorrow, rain ending near noon with some sun and cloud in the afternoon, high 21, feeling like 26 or 79. Tomorrow evening for the Ford fireworks, cloudy periods down to 14 or 57. And for your Tuesday, a mix of sun and cloud and a high 26. That's 79 Fahrenheit.
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0: Thanks for being along. I have to follow up on yesterday's opening. I was taking on a couple of articles in the papers that tried to claim that it is now dangerous for LGBTQ people to go to the USA, and that people visiting in America for the World Cup are surprised to find that Americans are nice people. Listener Peter called in to say I was wrong.
1: Jerry, you have to understand that there are really nice people in the U.S., nice people all over the world, and there are hateful, bigoted people the world over. But hateful, bigoted people have been elected to the highest office in the land in the United States. They are supported by hateful, bigoted people. They are enabled by hateful, bigoted people. And it is just getting worse and worse for people who don't fit the heteronormative stereotype in the United States of America. That's why we don't want to go.
0: Fine. Show me the stats. Show me the verified stories that ordinary people are visiting the USA and experiencing the kind of horrors you, Peter, are alleging are happening. Pride flags are being taken down in Norwich, Ontario. Jews are under attack in Toronto. Does that mean Canada is not a safe country to visit? Or just that the world in general involves living among horrible people to some extent? I asked Peter what would happen if he crossed the border.
1: I don't know, and that's the problem. I used to know. I used to know that I could cross the border and not be questioned about what's on my phone. I used to know that I could go to an event and not worry about whether I've got something too colorful on or what I'm wearing. But I don't know anymore, and that's the problem.
0: Okay, but then in the conversation it turns out he does know.
1: To pick up my niece at the airport,
0: airport where?
1: And I'm, Buffalo.
0: Okay. And so you were dragged out of your car.
1: I'm going on Friday to do it again.
0: Okay. And so you were dragged out of your car, thrown up against the wall. They demanded access to your phone. That's what happened, right, Peter?
1: No, Jerry,
0: didn't. Nothing happened, right?
1: No, Jerry, because I didn't take my phone with me either.
0: Oh, it isn't about whether you had your phone with you. Nothing happened. Yet he will not let go of his fact-free opinion, a hateful one, really, of the United States. He conflates Trump with everyone in the United States. 380 million Americans are not Trump. I'm not Mark Carney. I'm not Justin Trudeau. or Stephen Harper. I'm me, regardless of who's in charge, and so are you. But now listen to him make an uninformed assumption. Okay, I've never once, and I travel a lot, I've never once been asked, what's on your phone?
1: No, because you're a straight white guy who has no issue.
0: No, Peter. I get dragged into secondary every single time I try to fly because of some other stuff in the past. I always get through it. But I probably have more trouble at an airport than you do, Peter.
1: Okay.
0: But see, you form this view, and I think it is an uninformed, angry view that has nothing to do with the reality of when you travel.
1: Okay.
0: But his assumption is not uncommon. I mean, if it was, I wouldn't be following up on it today. He just assumes that since I'm a straight white guy, life is all peaches and cream, while he, and I assume from what he kept saying that he's gay, is hard done by. But he couldn't give me an example of how he's treated worse than I am. In fact, it sounds like he's actually treated better. I have to go to the airport early now because I know they're going to drag me into secondary. But now we get to the money quote.
1: I'm sorry that you're so dismissive of how I feel.
0: Well, Peter, okay. You haven't given... how you feel is how you feel. But you haven't given me a fact that shows that you have actually been treated badly.
1: Okay, I haven't been treated badly, but people like me and people in different circumstances than mine have. And you know that they have, and you know what's going on in the U.S., and you dismiss my concerns about those as though it has nothing to do with it.
0: Okay, but you've dismissed my argument. What about what's going on in Norwich, Ontario?
1: I stand against what goes on in Cambridge and Norwich as well.
0: Okay, but that does that make Canada a hateful country?
1: No, but we haven't elected people to higher office in Norwich.
0: See, there it is. In the end, it's about his feelings and the fact that he hates Trump. It's fine for him to hate Trump. Get in line. It's increasingly the case in the United States, by the way. His numbers are on a straight line down. They don't tick back up again, it seems. But while Peter could not give me a single, solid, verifiable story or fact, his feelings in his mind are more important than facts. Feelings are not facts. Most people responding on the text board understood what I was saying, but a few of them were on Peter's side and thought I was dismissive of his arguments. I asked them for stories and facts to back up their opinion. Didn't get anything. Not a single thing from any one of them, although some of them responded back with their assertion that I didn't understand, blah, blah, blah, and America's... Blah, blah, blah, blah. But none of them gave me an actual story. The facts matter. Do you remember when Trump got elected and then stories came out about the border horrors? And clearly a lot of them were just made up on social media. But there was one story where, well, this woman, she was trying to enter the United States and she wasn't... Da-da-da-da. Okay, so when you looked it up, you found out, no, she was a woman who'd already been told not to enter the United States. That's why she was turned down. If you could show me statistically... The American border authorities, since the election of Donald Trump, were turning back gay people at a quantifiable rate because they are gay. I'll do that story. I don't support any country doing that. But there are a few themes to which I return here on this show for 17 years. And one of the most important ones to me is exactly this. Your feelings are not thought. Your feelings are important because they are going to inform how you act, how you respond to things. And if somebody is upset, they're upset, and you can respect that. But if you have a feeling that is unsafe for you to go to the United States because you're gay, or whatever the situation might be, what that should compel you to do is look it up. See whether or not there's any reality behind what you are feeling. You know, this ties into another thing from yesterday, when... Dan was on here doing the science reports. Okay, Dan Riskin. One of the stories we talked about, I found it fascinating, and it was the use of large language models, AI, to engage in conversation with people. And the researchers got a bunch of people who believed in one or more conspiracy theories and engaged them to discuss that with the large language model. And the difference between debating your conspiracy theory with a human being and with AI is that AI can respond to what you just said within seconds with a whole bunch of information and facts the rest of us would have to run and figure out. Because a conspiracy theorist, I have found out over the years, is very good at coming up with something you never heard of before, and then you don't know how to respond to it. AI goes, ba-boom, there's an answer. And what was fascinating about what Dan told us yesterday is that a number of these people who were dedicated believers in a conspiracy theory, not all of them, but a number of them, dropped the whole idea once the large language model gave them all the information they needed. And they went, oh, I see. Now, there are certain conspiracy theorists for whom that just will never happen because they're just stuck with it. But if it sounded like I was dismissive of Peter's feelings, I'm not. If he feels it's dangerous for him to go to the United States, he shouldn't go. In fact, he said he has to go Friday to get his niece from the airport. Send somebody else, if that's how you feel. Have her come across the border herself. I mean, she's already in Buffalo. You can get a cab. If you call ahead, you can get a cab driver that has a passport, and he'll bring you here. And then you can pick her up and on the other side of the border in Niagara Falls or whatever. So your feelings are important in how you run your life. But don't ever mistake your feelings for thought. Somebody writes in here, people are upset because Trudeau was one of the people who told us not to go to the United States, and now he's at the United States. And I've had some people wondering why I haven't spent time talking about that. Here's why. Because once Trudeau is no longer the prime minister, and I'm not being facetious here, this is the absolute truth. I really didn't like him as prime minister, okay? I think if you listen to the show, you know that. But now that he's not prime minister, I truly hope he has a happy life. And I don't care what he does, because what other individuals do with their lives, if it doesn't affect me, and he no longer affects me, it's none of my business. I don't care. But your feelings are not thoughts.
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0: Justin Ling writes in the Toronto Star, Poilievre's Conservatives' latest ad featured Canadians, that's in quotation marks, who weren't even real. It takes us to a dark place. So this ad, which in and of itself I think is kind of a garden variety opposition ad, features people who look real, but apparently they aren't, kind of along the lines of the AI actress Tilly Norwood. She's quite attractive, but she doesn't exist, so you can't date her, guys. I'm sorry. Let's listen to a bit of the Conservative ad.
25: We haven't eaten today.
26: Yeah, we're only technically hungry, though.
27: I got laid off today.
28: Don't worry, Daddy. You're only technically unemployed.
29: We have to repossess your home because you can't pay your mortgage.
25: Honey, we're homeless.
26: Only technically homeless.
25: Oh, okay.
0: All right. Angry. The whole ad is meant to take on the Prime Minister, who said we're in a technical recession. Well, that's not what Stats Canada says. That's not what a lot of people say. We're in a recession. And they're taking on that part of the political conversation. That's not the part that I care about all that much, because that's just the way it goes in politics. I think if the Conservatives were in charge, the Liberals would be running similar kinds of ads. Would they be using AI? I don't know. That's the give and take of politics, and you either like the message or you don't. But my take on this is I really don't care that it was made by AI, but a number of people do, and maybe that's you. Should I be more concerned about this? 416-872-1010. I'm not talking about the message of the ad. I'm talking about the method of the ad, the AI use. It does look real. Noah, do you agree? Those look like real people.
30: Yeah. Look like almost if, like a stock image actor, yeah, actress.
0: If I didn't tell you that's AI, you would think, okay, they went out and hired some actors. And maybe that's part of what people don't like. It's part of what Scott Reed is going to comment on here. He thinks they should be hiring actors. From Moore in the Morning this morning, here's Scott Reed.
1: There are going to be real questions. You know that the actors union is coming after this, and they're saying, like, no, we can't allow this to occur. There's going to be scrutiny of it. And to me, the principle is this. If you're going to use images that are wholly AI generated, not just background crap, but people talking, and if you're therefore taking a job away from a living, breathing actor, I think you have to be transparent. And I do think it's likely that this is going to become standard, but I think you need to label it. I think you need to put on there an asterisk that says AI generated,
2: Just like it says sometimes, don't try this, it's actors doing it kind of thing.
1: That's right. Like, I just think and of course, like everything else with AI, there are no rules. This is the Wild West and, Doc Holliday and Wyatt Earp are in the corner shooting everybody. So we're going to have to figure it out. But I do think this is an issue, and I think it's the unions that are going to drive the question.
0: All right. And so the other voice you heard there was John Torrey, who's filling in for John Moore this morning. He'll be back tomorrow morning. And also on the same show, Thomas Mulcair, who of course has significant political experience, said this.
3: People have described as the frat boy atmosphere around Pierre Poilievre. You can just see a bunch of guys sitting around a table saying, oh yeah, like you're technically homeless. Oh yeah, like you're technically starving. Oh yeah. And so they made a joke out of it, and these are serious issues. I'm with Reed on that one. So it's the conservatives don't know when to stop. They had a good case. They were going after Carney because Canada had fallen into a recession. Full stop. You can go after the use of the word technical as a sort of a ploy by the Liberals, full stop. But you don't turn it into a bunch of knee slappers that a bunch of, 18-year-olds would have put together on social media. And yes, the use of the AI there to generate the people is a bit creepy because it's very realistic.
0: Oh, I think the frat boy nature of politics is there for no matter which party you might be. We could argue back and forth on that, I guess. But the AI part seems to be the most controversial, and it's not that concerning to me. It's a new thing. It can be used in positive ways and negative ways like anything else. I do get the worry that acting community has. Somebody writes in saying it's sad/funny that they used AI while complaining about people getting laid off instead of using and paying actual human actors. None of us, regardless of our job, has a right to expect someone to spend their money to employ us. None of us has that right. Scott Reed had said, the unions will fight this. Well, that's the job of the unions. The unions will fight to the point of ridiculousness. In my business, years and years and years ago, this goes back a long ways, the beginning of radio, people came in and sang live on the radio. That's where a lot of the music came from. The Everly Brothers, before they had hit records in Knoxville, Tennessee, they used to come in like for 15 or 20 minutes once every week with the Everly Brothers show and sing. And then eventually the radio stations figured out it was a lot cheaper to just play records. That'd be a good idea. And the union forced a situation that existed for a little while. There was a union musician paid to be at the radio station who sat in the corner and read the newspaper because they didn't need him to play any music, but they had to pay him. Here is Rob.
4: Hi, Jerry. How are you doing?
0: I'm well. Go ahead.
4: I think it's pretty hypocritical of Poilievre to make a commercial or an ad about, losing jobs and recession and using AI to make the ad.
0: Okay, but are they obligated to hire people?
4: No, but AI is taking jobs away from everyone, and they're complaining that we're losing jobs and we're in a recession, and they're using AI, the culprit of the bloody recession.
0: Okay, so then therefore, they, in the middle of a recession, should spend more money.
4: No, they should
0: not
4: be
0: hypocritical.
4: That's what
0: you just said.
4: They shouldn't say there's a recession and we should do something about it, and then use AI to make that point.
0: All right, thanks for your call. Here is John.
5: Jerry, I'm not really sure what the problem is. Technically, they're actors.
0: Okay. Do you think that that this is just how things are going to be in the future, and people, and maybe in the acting community, are going to have to get used to it?
5: I think everybody's got to get used to it, to be frank. Look, AI, nobody really knows what they're doing with it. Companies don't know what they're doing with it. My kids don't know what they're doing with it. I'm not really sure what to do with it. Every time you turn a corner, there's something else AI can actually do, and it freaks us out. And the reality is, You know, no one could turn around a commercial like that, that quickly, hitting all the points that are sort of critical to technical, if you will, as it relates to the recession and everything else, and do it and punch it out so quickly and actually get some sort of response from the community, you know, larger community. So I think, you know, as much as what your previous caller said, yeah, there's a part of it like, hey, who's going to be losing a job around this? I think everybody's figuring that out. And frankly, guess what? I lost a job relative to AI after many years because I'm helping to pay for the creation of AI. And you know what? It's unfortunately just where we're at, technology and moving things. You know, some people were, you know, taking care of shoehorns, and that was a great business 200 years ago. Unfortunately, shoehorn business just isn't the same as it used to be. And we're in the beginning of that huge tidal shift of technology where it really hits.
0: You know who killed that shoehorn business? Big Velcro. That's who killed it.
5: Velcro killed it, for sure.
0: John, let me give you this example, okay? I'll bring up my son because it's an example I know, and also because now people are getting to know him a little bit through the show that he and I do called Flavor Files on Saturday nights. But, sure. he has a bar and a restaurant, and he thought of this big event that he was going to do, big for him, for his small business. It's a bar. And he was going to theme everything around Alice in Wonderland, and he made a 32-page booklet that we wrote a poem version of Alice in Wonderland, and it has a whole bunch of AI-generated artwork in it, and it was a cool little booklet that was the menu. And here's my point with this, John. He either needed to do it with AI, or it wasn't going to happen because he can't afford to pay a real good illustrator to do something like that.
5: 100%. And actually, I'm in the throes of doing the same thing related to a business where I don't have necessarily the money, the skill set, the experience, the wisdom, the knowledge, know-how, et cetera, to say, I want to hire a marketing person. I want to hire a creative. I want to hire, you know, the financial accountant. I can pretty well brush stroke all the capabilities of anything I could ever want and really get 90% there. And maybe the final 5 to 10%, you get that experience wisdom that goes, that's a little bit too generic, or this needs to be tweaked or whatever. Mm-hmm. So, I mean, 90% of everything we need is going to be able to be done with AI. The day it gets to 100, I think, is really going to freak us out.
0: Yeah.
5: But like you said, right now, as your son is doing, everybody's trying to leverage it and figure it out. Some people are doing it well. Most people are sitting by the side saying, I'm scared of that. I don't want to touch it.
0: Right.
5: And I hate it. And I don't think that's the way we evolve as a society. We haven't historically. Okay. We're not in the future.
0: John, thanks very much for your call. Coming up, I'm going to talk to a woman who was born without a right hand, rides motorcycles, and plays guitar. I'm fascinated to hear her story.
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18: And now the forecast from the AM 800 Weather Center. Cloudy this evening with rain beginning after midnight, 10 to 15 millimeters expected with a low 14 or 57. Rain ending near noon tomorrow with some sun and cloud expected in the afternoon and a high 21, feeling like 26 or 79 Fahrenheit. For the Ford fireworks tomorrow evening, cloudy periods down to 14 or 57 and a mix of sun and cloud expected on Tuesday and a high 26 or 79.
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0: So last week, one of the topics that I brought up was, do you have a life-changing event in your life? And we got a talk back from a woman named Angie. And in that 30 seconds, she mentioned that she has one hand, but she rides a motorcycle. Well, I'm an enthusiastic motorcycle rider, had a great ride on Saturday this past weekend. And so I'm intrigued by that on several levels. And we were able to connect with her. She's Angie Sandow. She is a speaker. She's a guitar player. She's a motorcycle rider. She's a humorist and author, and she's here now. Angie Sandow, welcome.
19: Thank you. Good morning.
0: Good morning. So I didn't realize until this morning, because you sent video, you don't just ride a motorcycle with one hand. You have one hand, and you're a guitar player in an AC/DC tribute band as well.
19: Yeah, well, you know, the AC/DC tribute band, I actually put that to sleep a few years ago.
0: Uh-huh.
19: I sing and play guitar in a classic rock band now, but yeah, the AC/DC one was the one that allowed me to share my story big time.
0: All right, well, let's listen to a bit of that.

0: Okay, fantastic. You would be limited, I guess, in that you don't do the finger-picking style.
1: I do not do the finger-picking style.
0: All right. Now, correct. Tell me how you ride a motorcycle, because it's all four extremities, as far as I know.
1: Well, on my current motorcycle, I've had different variations of mods. My current motorcycle is a Honda CTX dual clutch, so it can be ridden in the automatic mode. My throttle, which is traditionally on the right-hand side, is on the left-hand side. It twists just like a traditional throttle, just it's on the left-hand side. And my front brake is on the left-hand side. Everything else is stock on that bike. The only other thing I had modified was the brake reservoir. So the brake reservoir was on the right. We had to move it to the left. It was a small cylinder in the beginning with a screw top, and it would sometimes leak brake fluid through an O-ring.
0: Okay.
1: So, so we changed that, and I believe it's from some type of a scooter that's on there now.
0: Okay. It's an automatic transmission.
1: It's an automatic transmission. Yeah. Okay. It can be ridden in manual mode. It does have a manual mode option. It has paddle shifters where you can still shift if you wish to.
0: All right. Well, this will mean more to you and me as motorcycle geeks, but I want to say it anyway. You have a video, and the first thing you say on that is when you ride a motorcycle, you find out you have a family you didn't know you had.
1: So true.
0: Yeah. The incredible thing is you were born with only one hand. Is that true?
1: That's true, yes.
0: Okay, and yet you say, born different, built strong. So you don't go through life thinking you're a victim.
1: I do not. I was actually born with a condition that I believe is Poland syndrome. So my right upper torso is all underdeveloped. It never seemed to get the memo to catch up with the rest of me. So, it's my right arm is a little different than the rest. And I also have no pec muscle and whatnot. So everything I do is just I just figure it out. My mom used to tell me that I was a little impatient. I think I still am. And to get from point A to point B, I would roll rather than crawl. So always find a way.
0: Okay. And with the guitar, do you have an attachment or something that goes on the end of your arm?
1: I do. I have it's a really small little prosthetic, and it attaches with Velcro and it holds the pick.
0: Lead guitar player and writer for Black Sabbath has had to make some sort of accommodation for the fact that he sawed off several of his fingers.
1: Yes, that's right. Tony Iommi, that's correct.
0: So what do you tell people then who were born with some sort of disability or whatever word people want to use in terms of that happened but move on?
1: Don't allow others to determine what you can and cannot do. And limitations are okay. We all face limitations, and just get out and do it.
0: And how do people respond to that? Like, obviously, it comes from you better than it would come from me.
1: Yeah, when the most, people are receptive, but I think you have to get that confidence in yourself. We're all born different, right? If I remember correctly, Keith Richards has a skull ring, and he said when you pull the skin back, we're all the same. So we all have differences, and it's not easy sometimes. I mean, I still go to a dark place. I'm kind of living it a bit now because I never thought that it would be my left hand and arm that might prevent me from doing some of the things I like to do. You know, you're getting older and arthritis starts to kick in and things, and life happens. So you just got to take advantage of that moment. Surround yourself with positivity as much as you can. I think it's really important to get in groups. We talk about motorcycle riding. I'm part of a motorcycle group that, yes, it's a family. And if you can find that passion and connect with people, and I think that's some of the good about the internet and social media, you can find a lot of negative, but you can also find a lot of positive, and that's one of the reasons I try and share my story out there.
0: All right. Well, we played the AC/DC music, but you're in a band called Lefty and the Goons, and I'm reading here, you always ask the audience, guess who Lefty is?
1: Yeah, right.
0: Well, I guess you're also trying to give the audience permission to, hey, let's all have fun here. Nobody sit there feeling sorry for me.
1: That's right. Well, I have a shirt that says, no, I don't swim in circles.
0: Okay. You do inspirational speaking. What's the message you try to bring to people?
1: Well, it depends. I'm a breast cancer survivor as well, so I speak to different groups and I cater my message to the audience. Being a senior, I also speak with seniors, so a lot of it is just about, if you look back in the past, don't do so with regret. There's nothing you can do to change it. Life is so short. right? So it's just, again, try to find that positivity. I try and bring humor into everything, which is why a lot of times I wear that T-shirt and people don't always know how to react. But that's good, because that starts the connection right there.
0: Angie Sando is here, inspirational speaker and humorist. She was born without a right hand, but she plays guitar, she rides motorcycles, and doesn't swim in circles. So that's what we're talking about here. What was it like when you were a little child, though? Kids can be cruel.
1: Kids can be cruel, and they often grow up into cruel adults.
0: And
1: it was. I mean, I became a bit of a bully for a while because I got tired of people, you know, my peers, deciding what I could and couldn't do, telling me I couldn't throw a ball or I couldn't play in the schoolyard and whatnot. And this is going back a long time ago. So teachers didn't really know how to react to that kind of stuff. And it was a bit trying. But you eventually find those kids that, you know, let me say that once kids seem to find something else, they move on from you, right? But I did become a bully for a bit. My principal, I remember explaining to me that you can't control the emotions of other people. You can only control your own. Something my parents tried to instill in me as well. And that was a lifelong lesson.
0: Well, you know, there are a number, not all, but quite a number of comedians become comedians because they grow up kind of defending themselves from whatever it is that's going on in their life. You know, scratch a comedian and you find a dysfunctional childhood. Not in all cases. Jerry Seinfeld, for instance, wasn't like that. I think Robin Williams had a good upbringing, but there is a lot of that. And it seems to me that you use humor quite effectively.
1: Yeah, I try. That's so true, Jerry, because it's easy for any of us to be down at any time in our lives. And it just seems, for me, it's humor and music and motorcycle riding. Of course.
0: Right? Yeah.
1: That it just puts you in a happy place. Well, for me anyway, and I try and spread that.
0: Yeah. Well, people who don't ride don't get the Zen aspect of it. But you said you're a senior now and you're getting the creakiness in your joints that most of us are experiencing as we go through life. But now you have that and you're born without that hand and you went through breast cancer. Is there ever a point when you say, hey, this is enough, okay?
1: Yeah, well, I wish there was, right? But that is life. It's better to have those problems than to have none at all, right? You know what I mean?
0: So. Okay. What's wrong with none at all?
1: Well, I could try.
0: Yeah, well, we all try and haven't experienced this. Listen, your videos are great, too. So if somebody wants to see one of your videos, you playing guitar, the motorcycle, just your tales of determination, where do they find that?
1: I have segments of some of the stuff on my website, which is laughswithangie.com. I haven't released the full documentary that I did, which is a 32 documentary that I was actually released to a variety of film festivals, including the Motorcycle Film Festival here in Toronto several years ago. And I'll be releasing that shortly. And all that information would be on my website.
0: Laughs, as in laughing, laughswithangie.com. It was great to talk to you. Thanks for doing this.
1: Oh, thank you so much for having me.
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4: From the National Newsroom of the Canadian Press, I'm Naira Ahmed. Events are being held across the country today to mark the 30th National Indigenous Peoples Day.
5: The day is meant to honor the culture, histories, and contributions of First Nations, Inuit, and Métis people. It coincides with the summer solstice, the longest day of the year, and holds deep cultural significance for many Indigenous groups. Prime Minister Mark Carney is expected to be in Nanaimo, B.C., to visit an exhibit on Indigenous culture at the Nanaimo Museum. Jason White, The Canadian Press.
4: Artificial intelligence safety advocates say the federal government's new chatbot legislation is a good first step. Bill C-34 was introduced on June 10th in the House of Commons and would regulate the companies behind AI chatbots by imposing on them a duty to act responsibly. It includes measures to lower the risk of chatbots communicating harmful content and crisis intervention protocols for cases involving self-harm, suicide, or violence. One person with Artificial Intelligence Governance and Safety Canada says the bill's effectiveness depends heavily on how the details are worked out. In Montreal now, Environment Canada is warning that conditions remain favorable for more flooding in parts of southern Quebec. Torrential rain has already soaked Montreal's West Island and communities south of the city yesterday. The agency warns that more showers and thunderstorms are possible today. It says the ground in areas hit by the heaviest rain may not be able to absorb much more water. Up to 150 millimeters of rain fell in parts of western Montreal and the South Shore in just a few hours on Saturday. Meanwhile, firefighters battling a wildfire near Lytton, B.C., say cooler temperatures and light winds helped overnight, but that fire activity could increase throughout the day as temperatures climb. An update posted online by the B.C. Wildfire Service says crews overnight prioritized the protection and defense of structures near the Saw Creek wildfire burning south of Lytton. The report says firefighters and aircrafts continue to focus on securing the perimeter of the communities near the fire. It says temperatures are expected to be between mid-20s and low 30s today, and relative humidity will trend lower, meaning that there is potential for fire activity to increase throughout the day. And high oil and gasoline prices are expected to push inflation higher when Statistics Canada reports its Consumer Price Index for May on Monday.
6: The devil will be in the details as economists look for any signs that the cost at the gas pump is causing inflation to heat up elsewhere. TD Bank senior economist Andrew Henchich says gasoline prices rose in May, so that will push inflation higher for the month, but oil prices have since come off their highs. The price of oil fell after the U.S. and Iran reached a memorandum of understanding to end the war and reopen the Strait of Hormuz to tanker traffic. The annual inflation rate was 2.8% in April. The consensus among economists is that inflation rose year over year to 3% in May. Michelle Zedekian, The Canadian Press.
4: This is The Canadian Press. In sports, there are four games in group stage action at the FIFA World Cup today. Spain has already defeated Saudi Arabia 4-0 to get things started in Atlanta. Now Belgium takes on Iran, followed by Uruguay playing Cape Verde, and then New Zealand is facing Egypt in Vancouver in the late game. The Toronto Blue Jays game at the Chicago Cubs has been postponed because of inclement weather. Toronto and Chicago were slated to play the finale of their weekend series. Chicago routed Toronto 16-2 on Friday, and the Blue Jays rallied for an 8-6 victory on Saturday. The Edmonton Oilers have signed forward Jason Dickinson to a 5-year contract worth $20 million U.S. Dickinson was acquired from the Chicago Blackhawks at last season's trade deadline and was set to become a free agent in July. The 30-year-old appeared in 17 regular season games for the Oilers in the 2025-26 season, tallying a goal along with 3 assists. And Serena Williams will play singles at Wimbledon after accepting a wild card invitation. From the Canadian Press, I'm Naira Ahmed.
7: The U.S. Open, golf's ultimate test, with more drama than anywhere else, and where history is just waiting to sink in. The U.S. Open, June 18th to 21st, on TSN and TSN Plus.
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1: 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Over the next hour, Mark will break down geek speak into street speak so you know what's hot, what's not, and why.
3: Hey everyone, welcome to Tech Talk, your weekly show that doesn't just celebrate technology, but helps to demystify it. As the announcer says, I try to break down geek speak into street speak, and for 26 years now. So Canada's longest running tech radio show. 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This program is powered by Chevrolet Canada, which I'll tell you more about shortly. So I hope you're all doing great this weekend. I just got back from New Jersey. I was privileged to attend a FIFA World Cup match on Tuesday, France versus Senegal. That was a fun event. 80,000 people crammed into MetLife Stadium. It's quite a spectacle if you've never been to a FIFA game like that, a World Cup game. Soccer is, of course, something most people watch at home. Maybe you're having watch parties over FIFA World Cup. So we're going to talk TVs as one of the themes this hour. In fact, Hisense is a television manufacturer, the official TV partner for FIFA as an organization for the past, I think, 8 years now. Well, I was at an event where I got a chance to sit down with the chief marketing officer for Hisense USA, Sarah Larson, and she talks to us about this technology you may or may not have heard of called RGB and why this is great for sports lovers. So we're going to chat with Hisense this hour. Also on the show, Founder Ball took place in Toronto last week where $1 million was awarded in total to startups vying to wow the crowd. It was mostly angel investors on a yacht on Lake Ontario where they were pitching their company's technology, their company's ideas. So we'll hear about the five finalists and the winner with the organizer of Founder Ball. That's a lot of money. $1 million was awarded in total. So we'll get the skinny on that. Speaking of money, also on Tech Talk today, we'll talk elder fraud and how aging Canadians are often the target of these scammers. BMO will join us, the Bank of Montreal's Larry Zelvin, to talk cybersecurity. And if all of that wasn't enough for one show, Scott.

0: converse with the AI to find exactly what you want based on your budget. So Skyscanner's on the program as well. All of this and more on a brand new Tech Talk. All right, let's kick things off. On June 11th, the first ever Founder Ball set sail on a Toronto-based yacht, showcasing a live pitch competition between startups looking to win over investors for $1 million in capital investment. Joining us to share the details of the five finalists, who won and why, on the line, we've got Tim Ray, serial entrepreneur and CEO of Verifast, the company that hosted Founder Ball. Hey, Tim, thanks for your time today.
1: Hey, Mark, thanks for having me.
0: Pleasure, and congratulations on hosting this successful event. Love to hear all about it. Tell us what Founder Ball is and how it's different than other pitch competitions. And then I want to hear about the finalists, the entrants.
1: So, you know, the idea for Founder Ball was to do something that really creates a lot of both entertainment, energy, and excitement for the Canadian tech ecosystem. We hear a lot from our southern neighbors about how we're polite, maybe not the most innovative. And, you know, we really wanted to shake things up by having not just that pitch competition where it's a winner take all, and it's maybe a startup that has like an idea that's pre-launch. This is like, we had over 200 startups apply. We narrowed it down to the top 20. We had a panel of judges that interviewed the top 20 to get us down to the final five. So five high signal companies that are all scaling past, you know, $3 to $10 million in revenue. And the idea was this, very simply, it was if we could get angel investors to come onto a boat, the Yacht Gala, the Founder Ball, was paid for by sponsors, 250 guests of Founder Ball, angel investors that were paying anywhere from at least $1,000 to $5,000, maybe at a ticket price that sounds expensive, but in the terms of an angel check or an angel investment, it's a very small investment, but the caliber of people on the boat would be so high that the sponsors would be a no-brainer for them to support and to pay for the event. Then the event itself essentially becomes free for the angel investors to back and invest in one of the top startups that we selected. And so that was what came to life. Each one of these startups pitched for 5 minutes, and we had a custom app that we created through Cloud Code and Replit where you could actually see in real time people using our app to actually allocate their ticket, like $1,000 or $5,000, to one of the startups and have the first ever live pitch battle with a live allocation as the party is going on. So it was really cool to see it all come together from idea to execution.
0: Okay, so I called them startups, and I think you did as well, but they're already, you said a minimum of $3 million, right? So they're already on their way, and this is, I guess, investment for scaling. So they competed for, as I mentioned off the top, it was, what, up to $1 million in capital?
1: Yes, and actually just to back up, so we had the final five actually competing for what we call the Founder Ball Cup.
0: Okay.
1: And so we actually had a replica Stanley Cup trophy that was actually pretty heavy, like 30 pounds there as the trophy for the winner, winning startup that actually got the most allocation. So the idea is that all five startups were winners just by being on the boat mm-hmm. because whatever, you know, allocation they got, whatever like investment that they got on the boat, they get to keep. We're creating a separate SPV, or fund for each one of the startups to house all these like micro investments, you know, whether it's a bunch of $1,000 to $5,000 investments, and just whichever one got the most signal or the most allocation got the cup. So at midnight, we were at Portland Square, which used to be the Spoke Club, if everyone's familiar, and we were at the rooftop party. And at midnight, PontoSense, which is a deep AI tech startup, which is a father-son duo. The father's actually was employee number 20 at BlackBerry, and actually has a Canadian record for filing 680 plus patents in his name.
0: Oh, wow.
1: And his son, Alex Key, is the CEO, and they have a deep tech AI fall detection software for seniors. Long story short, they at midnight were hoisting the cup, and it was really cool to see some incredible turnout and excitement for both on the energy on the party side, but also on seeing the actual allocation happening live.
0: Yeah.
1: And the value that the startups received.
0: It sounds like a unique experience, a unique event. If you're just joining us now, I'm chatting with Tim Ray. He is the CEO of Verifast, the company that hosted the first ever Founder Ball, the live pitch competition between startups to win over $1 million in capital investment. This took place on June 11th on a Toronto-based yacht on Lake Ontario, almost 250 attendees on board, including angel investors, of course. We're learning about the winning company.

0: which is PontoSense, as well as the four runners up. So PontoSense won the grand prize. That's an AI health tech company. And the other 2026 Founder Ball final five include Blossom Social, Sell It 9, Marlo, and is it Vegan Nutrition? Can you tell us a bit about the runners up?
1: Yeah, so V-Gain Nutrition.
0: Oh, thank you. Okay, V-Gain, not vegan.
1: It's a play on vegan. So V-Gain Nutrition is a vegan nutrition supplement company that started off with, you know, vegan protein powder. Their real power move is that they've launched this 20-gram protein sparkling beverage. Think of it as like a protein Gatorade sport drink that they have a patent on, that now is getting wide distribution across Costco, I believe.
0: Great.
1: Whole Foods and others. And Melissa LaHeru, based in Vancouver, it's a Vancouver startup, and they're absolutely like crushing it. Because, you know, a lot of these like high protein beverages that you'd see in the market are like milkshakes. And right. So there's a lot of appetite for like a low cal, high protein, clear beverage, which is what something that they've uniquely created and patented. So they actually came in, I think, second or third. Incredible crew. The other one, Blossom Social, is they're a social platform for investors. Everyone who, you know, if we remember the GameStop and, you know, all the different like financial influencers, this basically think of it as Gen Zs that want to share everything, track everything. Mm-hmm. They want to basically like help show their portfolio and show their hacks and seeing how they're doing. And so maybe people connect their trading accounts and they're able to actually like, trading advice, but then in real time track like how they're doing and their profit and losses and whatever in real time. So it's a really cool social media platform. They've raised their last round at a $38 million valuation. They were one of the top 25 apps in all of Apple App Store last year in 2025. They've been backed by some really big VCs. And so this is a unique access for the people on the boat to be able to invest in Blossom Social, which they would not normally get access to. Sell It 9, a really unique startup. They have this idea where you can trade in your old electronics, so like upcycling your electronics to get a credit. So the way on certain stores that have Sell It 9 at checkout, just like you would have a Klarna or another like buy now pay later solution, right, you can trade in your Sell It 9 credits to pay for new electronic items. And they just actually completed the round before the boat. So they were raising a $5 million round. And they actually fully funded it before the boat. Josh, who's an awesome founder and the CEO of Sell 9, actually opened up 25K just as a token investment. But, you know, just as a reiterate how successful and fast growing these startups are, that, you know, half of them were not even raising capital. They just really wanted to be part of the first ever founder ball and raise the cup. And last but not least, Marlo, which is one of the Canada's first lubricated tampon. They are, you know, getting widely distributed across Shoppers and other retailers. Nadia and her co-founder, just an incredible duo. I think they placed second last night, and people just like love them. They're a great co-founder duo.
0: Awesome. Yeah, I've heard of Marlo. So it sounds like some really great innovation. Thank you for sharing. Is this going to take place next year as well? And if so, what should our listeners know? Could they submit? Like if they are a startup that meets your requirements, could they nominate themselves, or how does that work?
1: We're definitely going to do it again, but I definitely need a break. So the website for Founderball is founderball.org. We'll definitely do the event again next year. You know, the idea is anybody listening that is a startup that has traction, that has already shown they have grit and perseverance and can get some early scale, at least, I would love for them to apply. For the people that love the idea of getting really early into a company where they can get, you know, a 10 to 100x return on their capital and also support Canadian tech and innovation and be part of that success story, I would love for them to buy a ticket next year.
0: Awesome. 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Awesome. Tim, thanks so much for your time. Congrats on a successful event.
1: Thanks, Mark.
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16: And now the forecast from the AM 800 Weather Center. For this evening, clouds with rain beginning after midnight, 10 to 15 millimeters expected, down to 14 or 57. Tomorrow, rain ending near noon with some sun and cloud in the afternoon, high 21, feeling like 26 or 79. Tomorrow evening for the Ford fireworks, cloudy periods down to 14 or 57. And for your Tuesday, a mix of sun and cloud and a high 26. That's 79 Fahrenheit.
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0: 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Pleasure to meet you, Sarah. We are joined by Sarah Larson. She's CMO, Chief Marketing Officer for Hisense USA. Thank you for hosting us here in New Jersey.
18: Thanks for coming. It's going to be a big day.
0: Indeed it is. We're going to see France versus Senegal at MetLife Stadium. Hisense is hosting this. I guess first we should acknowledge that for the last, 8 years, Hisense has been an official partner for FIFA.
18: Yep.
0: Not just World Cup, but FIFA all year round. So lots of branding around the pitch. And when the ref looks to the camera and just to give a card or something, we'll often see some Hisense branding. So why don't we start there before we talk about soccer and this newer technology that Hisense is really spearheading. Let's talk about Hisense. I'm sure it's a brand that by now many of my listeners would be familiar with, but please give us a high level look at the company.
18: Sure. So Hisense is a Chinese company that has been operating for quite some time. We got our start in laser TV. So we really pioneered color technology when no one else was thinking about color. Mm-hmm. And then from there, it's just taken taken off with innovation in every different way. Our goal is to make sure that our products are smart enough to make people's lives better, easier, more convenient. Mm-hmm.
4: And often without breaking the bank. I know there's some exceptions when you're talking about 100 plus inch TVs, but I would argue a huge value proposition. I have an 85 inch Hisense TV, by the way, on my wall, and my friends gawk at it whenever they come over. And it was surprisingly affordable given the size. Talking about size, is it true that Hisense is the number one TV manufacturer in the world in the 100 plus inch category?
18: Hisense is number one globally in the 100 plus inch category, as well as number one for laser TVs.
4: Okay, awesome. We're here though to talk about RGB mini LED TV from Hisense. We've heard about RGB red, green, blue TVs. So please tell us about what that is at a high level and then what makes Hisense unique.
18: Sure. So RGB technology is the latest greatest when it comes to TV tech. And what it basically does is it takes red, green, and blue light at the source. And what that means for you is that you get pure, true to life color that's very lifelike and natural. And also you see shades of colors you never saw before and details and contrast. So basically what you're seeing is as close to what the human eye can see. And it's Pantone color validated, so you can be sure that the color is accurate.
4: And as a comparison, the way TVs generally show color is it's a white or blue pixel or dot that makes up the image with a colored filter in front of it. So you're saying at the source itself, it's red, green, or blue, producing very rich, vibrant colors, great for sports, movies, video games, and even regular TV shows. And you don't need to press a button on your remote to activate this. This is just the way the TV is showing color.
18: No.
4: I'm sure there's modes like vivid and cinematic and all that.
18: You
4: but,
18: can always
4: right.
18: change your TV mode, but no, the technology is built into the TV. So what you see is what you get, and what you get is the most incredible lifelike experience.
4: All right, so color is the number one advantage to RGB mini LED TVs from Hisense, but there's also, I understand, greater brightness, wide viewing angles, deep contrast. So the blacks, like in movies, it looks really dark and gives you that sense of depth. So there's some ancillary benefits as well.
18: Absolutely.
4: And these are smart TVs, right? Either powered by Amazon Fire TV or Google, depending on the model.
18: Correct.
4: And that's across all the RGB supported TVs at Hisense?
18: Yes. And also Vita is another one of our operating systems.
4: Thanks for that. And how big are some of these TVs, wall size and budget permitting?
18: Our largest TV is all the way to 116 inches.
4: Wow.
18: So you can really impress your family and friends with that in your living room.
4: No doubt. And then what makes it great for sports? I mean, it does support fast motion, which is something that I didn't touch on when I also said great brightness and wide viewing angles and better contrast. So it does support fast action movies, video games, a soccer match, but there's also a lot of color in FIFA World Cup.
18: So when you're watching sports, what we have is something called AI sports mode. And what that does is the TV automatically optimizes the content so that you can see the ball in every frame and you don't miss a moment. You can see all the contrast between the colors of the jerseys to every blade of grass practically.
4: Right.
18: It's just a very vivid, lifelike image that makes the sporting event feel like you're right there in the stadium.
4: Again, more akin to what the human eye would see, as
18: correct.
4: You said.
18: People at home don't need to fiddle with what the different settings are. Mm-hmm. It will do it automatically for you.
4: And then finally, for people to see this in person, I'm assuming all the big box manufacturers have these Hisense RGB mini LED TVs, or should be soon, so we can at least see it, because it's probably hard to gauge online when you buy something like this what it looks like to the human eye.
18: You should definitely go to Best Buy. You can see all of the RGB technology that we have on display, and truly seeing is believing.
4: Seeing is believing indeed. So for Canada, Best Buy, Visions, and other authorized retailers in the country carry the new Hisense RGB TVs. And to read more about them, you can check out Hisense-Canada.com. 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Thanks for the great presentation today. I'm looking forward to the match, of course, in a few hours from now. And thanks so much for your time.
18: Thank you so much for having me.
0: It's no secret older adults are often the target of scams. And given June 15th was World Elder Abuse Awareness Day, it's a fitting time to revisit this topic for some insight into the rising threat of financial exploitation targeting aging adults and the growing role of AI, and of course, how to detect more convincing scams. We're joined on the line by Larry Zelvin, head of security advisory at BMO. Nice to chat with you again, Larry. Thanks for your time.
19: Mark, great to be with you again.
0: Before we talk about how to fight back against fraudsters, which of course I do want to get to, let's first identify the problem, the growing problem. How bad is online fraud today?
19: Mark, let me give you some context. The most recent statistics from the Canadian Anti-Fraud Center was in 2024, where it was reportedly $638 million in fraud losses alone. Cyber-enabled fraud was about 75% of those losses. Individuals who are 50 and over had the highest average losses per fraud incident, exceeding over $21,000, with individuals aged 60 and over accounting for almost 28% of reported total fraud losses. Do know that we estimate that only 5 to 10% of all incidents are reported, so the real fraud dollar losses are likely in the billions of dollars per year in Canada alone.
0: That's a really good point. Those who fall victim, they're embarrassed. They're ashamed at what happened, and they often don't report it. They just want to move on, lick their wounds. You're absolutely right. That number is probably considerably larger. To what do you attribute this rise in internet crime?
19: Well, look, Mark, I think fraud has been happening as probably as long as, you know, people have had money or that people wanted to steal other things.
0: Fair.
19: What the internet has done, honestly, is it's just made it more transnational. So more of us are online, but that includes the fraudster. So you could be attacked from somebody in Asia, Europe, fill in the blank. They don't have to have that proximity they once had. As more and more of life has happening online, criminals have new opportunities to reach people at scale through emails, through text, social media, and online profiles. They're also getting much better at what they do. They're using more convincing impersonation tactics, AI-generated contact, which shows websites to look more realistic. Older adults are often hit the hardest in dollar terms, not necessarily because they're being targeted exclusively, but they may have more savings and retirement funds. They have more liquid assets. Greater online activity and demographic shifts are part of the story, but so is the fact that scams are becoming more sophisticated, more scalable, and more financially damaging.
0: Right. Okay. All good points. And I think that a lot of seniors, including my folks who are online a lot, you know, they're retired. So they're spending more time online. They're not, you know, grinding in the workforce and they may be more susceptible, or they're digital immigrants. Unlike my kids who are digital natives, they tend to spot these kinds of scams a little bit easier. More with BMO about elder fraud when we return on Tech Talk.
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0: We are chatting with Larry Zelvin, head of security advisory at BMO. We're talking about scams targeting aging adults. They are unfortunately a demographic that is often targeted successfully by cyber criminals. As you mentioned, scams were easier to identify when there was a ton of spelling and grammatical mistakes. Now with AI, that's becoming a thing of the past, where they are looking more convincing. Or as you said, the websites that you're sent to, that phishing attack, when you're lured to an authentic looking website, it really does look like, say, BMO.com or what have you, until you look at the URL at the top, the website address, which we will get to how to spot these in a moment. But you mentioned AI as being a culprit, and you also talked about impersonation. Does that include deep fakes where someone may sound or even look like someone? Like we've heard these grandparent scams where cyber criminals can take a clip of someone's voice and make it sound like they're their grandchild, and they're hitting up, you know, aging Canadians and duping them out of their money.
19: Yeah, no, look, deepfake is absolutely part of what we're seeing. But, you know, some of that even existed even before deepfakes. But look, what folks really need to watch out for is a sense of urgency. That, hey, look, there may be somebody pretending to be a government rep saying you owe taxes, a bank saying your account has been hacked.
0: Right, CRA.
19: Family. Mm-hmm. Exactly. It could be a family member who you may think is potentially injured and requires money very quickly. Some other quick ones are tech support scams. Somebody says, hey, by the way, your computer's infected. I need to get online to help you. And then look, you also have these romance and confidence scams. Many older folk may have, you know, maybe in a part of their lives where their friends may be passing, or they may have lost a spouse or a loved one. So, you know, unfortunately, they may be more susceptible. And these bad actors often will go to obituary pages.
0: That's disgusting.
19: It is. And you're going after somebody who's already suffering a loss, and they know they're vulnerable. They engage them in conversations. And then all of a sudden, there's this urgent need that requires money. And that's when this romance scam becomes fraud. And people are like, oh, no, I need to help my new friend. I need to help this new romance potential. And then after they give money and give money again, and then they go, wait, this doesn't make sense. Then they realize they actually are not in a new relationship, but rather have been victimized by these fraudsters.
0: You've touched on a few different kinds of scams, including romance scams. What about investment scams? Are they still a thing? And how do they work exactly? Or is it morphing into something new?
19: Investment scams, again, have been around probably forever. I think that's different now is the ability to get to more people through, again, emails, texts, and phone calls. They are also going after, if you go to search engines, you may see something that actually puts their fake ads ahead of what are actually legitimate ads.
0: Mm-hmm.
19: The thing you really need to watch out for is if it looks too good to be true, it probably is, right? So if you're seeing these really high level of returns, particularly around things like cryptocurrency,
0: that's what I was hinting at, was kind of new-ish.
19: It is. And, you know, I think people, it's that fear of missing out, if you will, right? You know, hey, I hear crypto is, you know, really great and yeah, can make a lot of money. And I think those things are right, but you can also lose a lot of money, and you can absolutely lose a ton of money if you actually invest in a cryptocurrency broker that is not legitimate, that is there just to take your money and doesn't actually invest it. So you really need to spend some time researching the group that you are potentially going to be using as a broker in these investment platforms. You really need to make sure you understand all the dynamics of it, and then be very careful before you give money. And let me give you this other piece of advice. If they're saying, hey, the only way you can invest in us is to give debit cards or to use instant payment systems, anything that are out of traditional means that are not recoverable by banks or by credit card companies, you really need to kind of think about, gosh, this probably isn't right, and I need to probably check into this even more, or even call my bank or your investment company and go, have you heard of these folks and are they legitimate?
0: Yeah, these are all great red flags. And you've also hinted at, if you get contacted by someone that claims that they're from your bank or from a Canada Revenue Agency, just know that you're not likely to get contacted through a text message or an unsolicited phone call. And that sense of urgency should also make your spidey sense tingle. Common sense prevails. What about software? Can that help? Like, is there anti-malware that we should have? Or is this all, you know, more common sense based?
19: Oh, look, there are tools and there are products out there if you think your risk is high enough, but I will tell you that there is nothing that is 100% foolproof. But if you really are going, my gosh, you know what, I'm very concerned, I need more help, there are a number of traditional companies out there that have sold malware defense that are now doing scam and fraud defenses. You may have seen with your telecommunications provider that they're identifying phone calls.
0: Potential spam.
19: Exactly. So starting to see more and more of that. And that's a wonderful thing. But, you know, there are others that can help you with texts and emails. But it's getting harder as you use things like social media, as you're using, like we're on a Zoom call right now, the video teleconferencing. So the fraudsters are actually trying to move people to those less traditional communication means because people are actually using, and also there's companies that are identifying these frauds. So they're going to these other areas that are not monitored. So even if you buy, let's say, these products, do know that they only work in certain platforms. And if you've seen an attempt to move you to another platform, that should be another huge red flag going, my gosh, this is probably not right, and I need to stop communications and report these folks to proper authorities.
0: Mm-hmm. Yeah, that's a good way to end as well, as just to remind listeners that even if you didn't fall victim, you realize that you were being taken before it was too late. Report them, you know, report to the authorities. There's plenty of websites for official reporting from the RCMP, anti-fraud, and other places. Or if you did fall victim, especially if then know you're not alone. You're not the first. You won't be the last, but to definitely report it. The more information the authorities have to curb this, the better. And then finally, Larry, I'm just curious to know about BMO's involvement in this. It sounds altruistic that you're looking to protect not just your customers, but people listening right now may not be with BMO. They may have another bank of choice, but tell us a bit more maybe of your anti-fraud efforts and where we can learn more.
19: I mean, this is a problem across society. So in the end, we're happy to just have the conversation with folks like you, Mark, to get out to as many people as possible, to let them understand the risk, what to look for, and then when these things happen, what to do about them. But look, a lot of folks go, this has been great, but I have more questions. Where do I go? I'm biased here, but I think BMO.com/security. We spend a lot of time and effort to make sure that we are able to tell folks, and you don't have to be a customer. We'd love to have you, but you don't have to be a customer to go to the website and see. We have conversations about how do you talk to children? How do you talk to elderly folks? You know, what are the latest scams? How do you report? All that's there. You can also go to the Canadian Anti-Fraud Center, and there's others out there that can also help you think through these things and become better prepared. But look, at the end of the day, I think it's important for people not only to keep themselves informed, but also their loved ones, particularly folks that are older and people who are younger, because they are the most victimized, and they're the ones that we need to really help, because they're not necessarily tracking this to the same level that maybe you and I are.
0: Great point, Larry. As awkward as a conversation may be, bring it up with your loved ones, the aging adults in your life, be they relatives or friends, and just without being condescending, remind them that they are often the victim of these scams and make sure that they are aware of them. Education is certainly a big element here, and I say about as awkward as it may be, because there's those romance scams and other, you know, grandparent scams, which people feel really silly falling for. But just make sure you have those conversations with them proactively. I love it. All great advice, Larry. BMO.com, BMO.com/security. That takes you to your page that I'm on right now called How We Protect You. Sounds great. Thanks again for your time. Really appreciate it, Larry.
19: Mark, really appreciate the time and good luck and best to all of you out there.
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16: And now the forecast from the AM 800 Weather Center. Cloudy this evening with rain beginning after midnight, 10 to 15 millimeters expected with a low 14 or 57. Rain ending near noon tomorrow with some sun and cloud expected in the afternoon and a high 21, feeling like 26 or 79 Fahrenheit. For the Ford fireworks tomorrow evening, cloudy periods down to 14 or 57 and a mix of sun and cloud expected on Tuesday and a high 26 or 79.
0: Welcome back to Tech Talk. You're probably aware of, and perhaps even use, Skyscanner. It's a free travel-related search engine and price aggregator, comparing billions of real-time prices for flights and hotels and car rentals across hundreds of airlines and online travel agencies as well, all to help you find the best deals. And now they're folding ChatGPT into its platform, as we're going to now hear about with Piero Sierra. He's Chief AI Officer at Skyscanner. Nice to chat with you, Piero. Thanks for your time.
17: Hi, Mark. Great to be here.
0: Yeah, awesome. Now, before we talk about what's new, let's just bring everybody up to speed about Skyscanner. I did mention off the top that you've been around for a while. Very popular platform. Please tell us about it.
17: Skyscanner is the travel app that 160 million travelers rely on every month to find the most relevant prices, especially on airlines. We compare flights, hotels, and rental cars, but we're probably best known for our flights product.
0: Mm-hmm.
17: And when you go to Skyscanner, we're not representing one airline or one online travel agent or reseller. Our point is we search the whole market, and then we help you find options. We make everything super transparent, and hopefully you find better value and a good deal. And that matters a lot because travel is high cost, high emotion, high risk. And among those who are planning to travel, price and affordability are always like the top concerns. And so that's where we come in. We're a trusted comparison site, and we give travelers choice, transparency, and confidence before they book with any given provider.
0: So it's a one-stop shop instead of the alternative, which is going from either airline to airline or through different travel agencies, or even some of the travel airline aggregators don't do the whole market. Like, they stick with a couple airlines. So yeah, this sounds more efficient, especially with the fuel costs, right? in 2026 so far.
17: It's extremely
0: important
17: right
0: now. Even
17: more
0: important than ever. And so Skyscanner, I should let our listeners know, and please correct me if I'm wrong, Piero, it debuted as a website first back in 2003.
17: That's right.
0: Then the app was 2011, I believe.
17: Yeah, no, you have those right. And so the app is now extremely popular, but obviously we also run a great website and people find us in many different ways.
0: Awesome. So let's now chat about the ChatGPT integration.
17: Yes. So that's been very interesting for us because if you zoom out a little bit, what's happening with these chatbots and this AI transformation is that the world is moving from search to answers, where you would maybe get 10 blue links, you now get an answer that sort of gives you what you need directly. And that's really, really great. And it applies especially to travel because travel is conversational. Travel discovery especially, the future of it is going to be conversational. Travelers increasingly expect technologies to understand what they mean, not just what they type, right? So no two trips are alike, and you might have really complicated criteria for what you're looking for. And so chatbots are really, really good for that. Now with the Skyscanner app in ChatGPT that we've just launched, you can ask ChatGPT for flights information in plain language. So ChatGPT brings you that conversational interface that you're used to, and then Skyscanner comes in, and we bring you the live prices, the real options, and the trusted travel data. And we find that when you combine those things, when you combine the intelligence of ChatGPT or your favorite AI tool with trusted data, that's when the magic happens.
0: Can you walk us through the process? So is it the ChatGPT app that we use now, or it's like a new reskinned version for Skyscanner?
17: Oh, yes. No, it's the current ChatGPT. There's no complicated setup. You basically just open ChatGPT, and they have a little app store in there. So you find the app store, and you just find Skyscanner, and you tick it on. Once you've ticked it on, you've indicated to ChatGPT that you like Skyscanner, and you might want to use it. And then in any conversation, at any point, you can just say at Skyscanner and then you ask your question. So for example, at Skyscanner, find me the cheapest flight to Cancun in December or something like that. And you don't have to learn any new forms or do anything. You just have a conversation. You then get back directly in ChatGPT. You get back our answers with a nice little user interface that makes it very simple to see the different options. And then you can keep interacting with it. You can ask refinement questions and you can go back and forth with it until you find the thing that you want. And then hopefully you'll click through to Skyscanner to see the actual partners and decide which one you want to book with.
0: Is this done as a text prompt? Like you said, at Skyscanner, like the at sign. What about those who use ChatGPT with their voice, as I do? Like when I'm driving, I have through CarPlay, I converse with the AI.
17: Yeah, so that's up to OpenAI itself. In some cases, if you say just Skyscanner, we'll understand what you're saying and call the right thing. If you're on a keyboard, it's better because when you give the at sign, then it knows for a fact, like, you know, you want the Skyscanner data there. You can definitely use voice if that's what's most natural. You can also, you know, speak at Skyscanner and then ask your question. The important thing is the natural language. You don't need to understand the perfect travel search syntax. You can give very open-ended questions like a human would. You know, you say, find me good a good value flight from Toronto to Vancouver next month, or can I go a day earlier and save money? What if I want to fly from a nearby airport? And we'll figure all that out for you and bring you the answer.
0: Like you can with ChatGPT and other LLMs, large language models, you can follow up with other questions to really sort of tailor what you're looking for. And is Skyscanner any different? So, for example, if I said, find me a flight from New York to London, England, and it gives me a flight and it tells me the price and I say, oh, that's a little too much. Can you find something less expensive? Can I say that as a follow up? And then ChatGPT may say something like, yes, for $150 less, there's this flight, but there is a layover in Amsterdam or something like that. Is that kind of like how it works?
17: Yes, it's exactly right. So you can go back and forth with it. The only thing that might be a little bit different than how you're describing it is that you will get a little mini version of Skyscanner inside of ChatGPT. So we won't just show you one flight. We'll show you all of the flights sorted by price and convenience, and you can see them visually, but you can also ask a follow-on question. Like, for example, let's say we showed you a really cheap flight, but there's a layover, a stop somewhere. You don't want that. So you could just say, oh, I only want to see direct flights, and it will figure it out and filter that down.
0: I wonder how, I'm really curious about using this. So I'm excited to give it a shot. I travel a lot.
17: Take it for a spin.
0: So I'm definitely going to take a first spin. What about getting really granular? Like, find me the best flight, but not with hidden charges like paying for a seat or a carry-on bag. Is it that intelligent yet? Like, that's something we may see visually. Like, if I'm logged into a website, like, you know, whatever, KLM or United or Air Canada, it will say, you know, the flex fare offers this, but if you want the basic fare, then everything else is a la carte.
17: Yes. Skyscanner definitely has that information. We pride ourselves on having the most trustworthy data from all of our partners, and we cut through when the partners are giving us inaccurate information. For example, we either remove that inventory, remove them from the site, or really escalate with them to make sure that when we're presenting facts around what's included in the fares, for example, that it's all super, super accurate. That will show up in ChatGPT to a degree. But ChatGPT is a little bit higher up in the experience. It's more when you're trying to get inspired about where you want to go. At some point, you want to really dig in. And so in ChatGPT, you'll see the answers from Skyscanner, and you'll see a button that says, for example, let's go check the dates on Skyscanner, and then you can go to our full user experience where we can really let you filter down all of those granular things that you're referring to. So some of that will filter through, but most of that, you probably still want to go to Skyscanner to really get that full picture.
0: Yeah, thanks for that. That leads me perfectly into my next question, Piero. We are chatting with Piero Sierra, Chief AI Officer at Skyscanner, learning about the new integration between Skyscanner and ChatGPT from OpenAI. All right, and then for call to action, what do you recommend? Going to ChatGPT and looking at their store for Skyscanner, or going to the Skyscanner app, and then can you then link to ChatGPT from there?
17: That's right. Well, it depends on your listener and what they're trying to do. If you're really interested in having the best experience possible with the deepest set of options, then I would recommend downloading our app or coming to our website directly, where we have the absolute full, you know, everything that Skyscanner has to offer. But ChatGPT, if you're using ChatGPT and you like to start your travel experiences in ChatGPT, which a lot of people do, then yes, I would say go to the store, tick Skyscanner, and try a simple prompt, you know, like, hey, at Skyscanner, find me the cheapest flight from X to Y, and just see what it looks like. It's really, really easy to use.
0: Piero, thank you so much for your time. Great to chat with you, and congrats on this exciting partnership with ChatGPT.
17: Thank you, Mark. Really nice to chat.
0: 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It's Mark Saltzman, MarkSaltzman. 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
21: From the National Newsroom of the Canadian Press, I'm Naira Ahmed. Today marks the 30th National Indigenous Peoples Day to honor the culture, histories, and contributions of First Nations, Inuit, and Métis people. With events taking place all over the country, Governor General Louise Arbour was in attendance for a ceremony in Ottawa and told a crowd of around 100 people that in a time of rising global tensions, our collective security depends above all on the trust we place in each other.
22: Our path forward lies in deepening the bonds of partnership
5: between Indigenous and non-Indigenous peoples, strengthening Canada's defence so that together we may meet the challenges of tomorrow.
6: Prime Minister Mark Carney was in Nanaimo, B.C., visiting an exhibit on Snu-Namuk culture at the Nanaimo Museum. He wrote on social media that the government has worked in partnership with Indigenous peoples over the last year to advance shared priorities and major projects. Assembly of First Nations National Chief Sydney Woodhouse-Nipinak said the day must also be one of accountability. More flooding could be in the cards for parts of southern Quebec. Environment Canada was warning more showers and thunderstorms are possible today after up to 150 millimeters of rain fell in parts of western Montreal and the South Shore in just a few hours on Saturday. The flooding saw temporary shelters put up and Montreal firefighters going door to door in some flooded neighborhoods to make sure all residents were safe after over 100 homes flooded. In British Columbia now, firefighters near Lytton continue to battle the Saw Creek wildfire, which now rages at about 7 square kilometers. The size of the out-of-control wildfire has prompted evacuation orders and alerts in the area, and is slightly bigger than it was yesterday. Artificial intelligence safety advocates say the federal government's new chatbot legislation is a good first step. Bill C-34 was introduced earlier this month in the House of Commons and would regulate the companies behind AI chatbots by imposing on them a duty to act responsibly. It includes measures to lower the risk of chatbots communicating harmful content and crisis intervention protocols for cases involving self-harm, suicide, or violence. One person with Artificial Intelligence Governance and Safety Canada says the bill's effectiveness depends heavily on how the details are worked out. And Alberta Premier Danielle Smith says the fun police have struck Calgary. Her comments come after the city announced it's turning down the sound dial for the Calgary Stampede, citing music at last year's event left windows shaking and items falling off shelves. Smith says the mayor and council should work with bylaw to reconsider these restrictions. Federal Conservative leader Pierre Poilievre have also weighed in on social media, saying he hopes the city reverses course. The new restrictions come after the city received 225 noise complaints from residents during last year's festivities. This is the Canadian Press. In sports, fans are gathering in Vancouver ahead of today's World Cup match between Egypt and New Zealand, set for 9 p.m. Eastern. It will be the third match at BC Place Stadium, where the president of the Egyptian-Canadian Society of BC expects 15,000 Egyptian fans in the stands. Earlier today, Spain defeated Saudi Arabia 4-0, and Belgium tied Iran 0-0. Also tonight, Uruguay plays Cape Verde in Miami. The Toronto Blue Jays game at the Chicago Cubs has been postponed because of inclement weather. Toronto and Chicago were slated to play the finale of their weekend series. Chicago routed Toronto 16-2 on Friday, and the Blue Jays rallied for an 8-6 victory on Saturday. The Edmonton Oilers have signed forward Jason Dickinson to a 5-year contract worth $20 million U.S. Dickinson was acquired from the Chicago Blackhawks at last season's trade deadline and was set to become a free agent in July. And Serena Williams will play singles at Wimbledon after accepting a wild card invitation. From the Canadian Press, I'm Naira Ahmed.
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2: Welcome to another edition of The Week That Was here on the iHeartRadio Network. I'm Aaron Rand, and this week we'll take a look at these stories. You may have seen the story over the weekend. Typically, we wouldn't be kind of looking at a story like this. It's happening in Switzerland, but you know, it doesn't take much to begin to realize that this is the kind of thing, given, you know, immigration and anti-immigration stands right now, that you might see in other parts of the world. So what happened was there had been a motion put forward to cap, did I say Sweden? To cap Switzerland's population at 10 million. Now, from what I got, what I can see here, Switzerland now has about 9.1 million people. 27% of them are not Swiss citizens. And given, as I said, what's happening immigration-wise, this was a motion brought by a far-right party in Switzerland, which was eventually rejected. Paul Waldie's a Europe correspondent at the Globe and Mail, and he is on the line. Paul, thank you for coming on. Is it fair to say, you know, I saw this story, and I know it specifically applies to Switzerland. Does this seem the kind of thing that, you know, you might see other European countries consider doing?
3: They might. I mean, it's a little bit easier for Switzerland given its size, right? 10 million people is not that big. But certainly it reflects the growing feeling about anti-immigration that's swept across Europe. You know, we've just seen here in the UK in Belfast some pretty nasty rioting last week over, you know, anti-immigrant rioting last week, and we've seen it in France and elsewhere. So, I mean, this is really just a reflective of what's been going on everywhere, but it's pretty extreme for a country to even consider capping its population and effectively, you know, ruling out any more immigration in future.
2: By the way, have you seen this happen historically? Have we seen this happen anywhere?
3: No, this would have been the first had it passed. And initially, polls were showing it could have been close, but at the in the end, it wasn't. And that largely reflects the fact that in order to maintain this cap at 10 million, should it have been introduced, Switzerland would have had to drop some of its EU treaties, including one that provides free movement of people between the EU and Switzerland. And the Swiss really liked that. So I think that, in the end, had a big factor in why this was ultimately rejected.
2: So you mentioned at the end of the day the vote was not that close, was it? What were the numbers?
3: At the end of the day, it was like 55-45 against. Oh. And heading into this thing, it was very much sort of a 50-50 proposition. But towards the end of the campaign, and this campaign had been going on for several weeks, it really became, I think people became more and more aware of the implications of this and the implications of Switzerland's relationship with the EU, which is still

0: They're very common, and this one is one of these kind of people referendums. It's a referendum that comes up from the people. You have to get so many signatures to get it on the ballot, et cetera, et cetera. Very few of those actually pass. Most of the ones that pass are the government ones, but nonetheless, this is not uncommon, and yeah, 50% plus one would have definitely meant the government would have to take it seriously.
1: But in Switzerland, we don't see this as much, right? You mentioned what's going on in England. We see that sometimes in some European countries, you know, as well. But, you know, this idea of unchecked immigration, this is a big issue now across Europe.
0: Oh, it is, for sure. I mean, we've seen it everywhere. Countries are, even the EU itself is introducing a whole bunch of new measures to crack down on illegal immigration, on migrants. Here in Britain, there's a big issue with small boats crossing from France. You've seen small boats crossing from North Africa into Greece, into Italy. It's a huge issue all across Europe.
1: Does this mean, by the way, it's dead? If the vote is against it now, it was brought up, as I said, one of the opposition parties. Does that mean we're not going to get to this again? How does it work in Switzerland? Could it be brought up again with another 100,000 signatures?
0: They could probably try. It's unlikely. Now, keep in mind that the party that brought this forward is actually not an opposition party. They're the largest party in Switzerland, the Swiss People's Party. They are kind of populist and on the far right, but they have tried before. This is actually the third time they've taken kind of an immigration issue and turned it into a referendum. The other two weren't involving capping the population. One involved quotas, introducing quotas, and that one did pass in 2014, but the government managed to kind of get around it. In 2020, they introduced a referendum on just leaving the EU altogether, cutting virtually all ties with the EU, including the free movement between Switzerland and the EU. That one failed quite badly. That one was about 60% against. And now they've tried this one. So they may try again to do something else because immigration is a very big issue for them.
1: So from what I understand as well, business rallied here suggesting this would be a bad idea for the country, right? That was part of the argument against this?
0: Oh, very much. I mean, you know, you got to keep in mind that in Switzerland, in the hospitality sector, restaurants, these kinds of places, they're dominated. The staff is dominated by people from the EU who can come and work. They don't necessarily become citizens or have any kind of residency status, but they can come and work and travel back and forth easily because, again, there's a treaty of free movement between the EU and Switzerland. So a lot of businesses there are really reliant on workers from the EU, and I think that argument in the end swayed the case for the no side.
1: You know, it's interesting. I read in the piece as well, they say that half of those who work in Switzerland's hotels, half, are actually immigrants, and they're concerned if that was the case, what would happen to that?
0: Well, exactly. So you have not only the hotel sector, but restaurants, I think at least a third of workers there as well. And lots of other industries rely on workers from the EU. So that was going to be a big issue. It was going to have a big impact on the economy. As the government said, the government urged everybody to vote no as well. So, again, I think those kind of economic issues really hit home with people.
1: You know, it's interesting as well. Maybe I'm wrong here, but it seems to me this is happening right at a time that at the same time that England, you know, given post-Brexit, is now actually looking perhaps getting back into the EU, right?
0: There has been some talk. I mean, I think you have to keep in mind this is the Labour government has mused about that a little bit, but it has not gone down well. I would argue that Britain is still very much divided on entry of the year, or re-entering the European Union. I'm not sure if there was another referendum, the vote would be a whole lot different than last time. It might be slightly more in favor or one way or the other, but it wouldn't change that much. It still is a pretty big issue here and sort of drives a lot of the political debate.
1: I will mention one last thing before we wrap is I looked at the Swiss vote here. It's interesting between rural and urban how the vote went. I mean, it's pretty amazing that in the biggest cities, that vote was in the 80 percentile, right?
0: Right, exactly. I mean, again, you had the sort of urban country divide where the urban centers voted no and the rural areas voted mainly yes. And again, I think that reflects just the fact that the businesses and the restaurants and the hotels and the service sector really relying on those EU workers. And so that's where you would find really big pockets of no support.
1: One last thing to ask, Paul, with respect to, you know, the rest of the EU, I know this is a Swiss vote. Was the rest of the EU involved in this? Were other countries involved in this campaign as well, or do they stay out?
0: No, they stayed out. I mean, I think everybody was watching it with interest because Switzerland isn't really part of the EU. It sort of has this strange relationship. It has a bunch of treaties with the EU, but it's not a full-fledged member. So it's kind of on the outside, so it wouldn't really have impacted the EU itself. But, yeah, everybody was watching it. It was very well covered and certainly drew an awful lot of attention.
1: Quite a story, and it did not pass. Paul, thank you so much. Always appreciate it.
0: Okay.
1: Take care. All right. So there you go. That's what happened in Switzerland. A vote to limit the country's population to 10 million people so they could take in another 900,000 because they're at 9.1 now. It was rejected. And again, as he said, you know, this is all part of the

0: This anti-immigration push that is on now in lots of different countries, especially around Europe, be interesting to see. I should have asked him that if he thinks any other countries might sort of follow their take the same tact here. That would have been interesting to find out. We'll have to wait and see.
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11: And now the forecast from the AM 800 Weather Center. For this evening, clouds with rain beginning after midnight, 10 to 15 millimeters expected, down to 14 or 57. Tomorrow, rain ending near noon with some sun and cloud in the afternoon, high 21, feeling like 26 or 79. Tomorrow evening for the Ford fireworks, cloudy periods down to 14 or 57. And for your Tuesday, a mix of sun and cloud and a high 26. That's 79 Fahrenheit.
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0: All right, we say good afternoon to Dr. Chris Labos, cardiologist with a degree in epidemiology and, of course, a regular contributor here on CJD. You can catch him weekends, every Sunday on Weekends with Joanne Vrakas at 7:20. So I want to start, if we can today, Chris, with this story, American Society of Clinical Oncology. 40 different studies, all kinds of studies, examine the specific relationship between GLP-1-based drugs, we're talking Ozempic, Wegovy, those categories, and of all things, cancer. And from what you wrote, the results were strikingly consistent, which sounds very, very positive, was it?
12: Yeah, it was. And I mean, here's the thing. Whenever you have a new class of medication like this, there's going to be a lot of people that are starting to do research on this. And yes, a lot of this research is observational research, meaning that you're looking at the people who were prescribed these medications for other reasons and then looking to see if they are less likely to develop cancer in the long run, which they are. Now, there's problems with this type of research because it's not randomized data, right? There's always the possibility that there are baseline differences between the two groups. But I think two things are working in their favor here. Number one, when you have multiple groups showing the same results, that makes it more likely that it's true and not a statistical artifact. But more importantly, there's an inherent biological plausibility to this because we know that obesity is a risk factor for many cancers. So is diabetes to some degree. But we know that obesity is very clearly linked to the development of things like breast cancer and some other types of gastrointestinal cancer, specifically colon cancer. So if with a medication that treats obesity, you see a decrease in these types of cancers, it's pretty clear that this is a direct cause and effect relationship. So while the initial studies with Ozempic and all the other ones were designed for diabetes and cardiovascular endpoints, I think many of us assumed there was going to be a decreased cancer risk as well, and we're beginning to see the manifestation of that in the medical data.
13: I'm trying to think how early, you mentioned obviously these drugs, it's funny because we think they've only been around for a little while, but you know, these drugs, this category has been around for quite some time. And what we've been hearing lately, of course, because they're getting easier and easier and less expensive for people to actually now begin to take, is about side effects the other way. So to have something positive about cancer come out is obviously, you know, wonderful news, but does that wipe out all the other potential issues here with these class of drugs?
12: It doesn't wipe out the issues, but I think it has two effects. Number one, I think it's going to demonstrate that there are a lot of medical benefits to these medications. Now, every medication has side effects, whether you're talking about blood pressure medication or, you know, antacids or anything. There's always going to be side effects to medications. So you have to know what the side effects are. If you do develop side effects, then you have to stop, find alternatives, what have you. So there's always going to be side effects to medications, but we have to be very clear on what the side effects are and what the benefits are. And if you're using it to treat obesity as, you know, a severe problem that some people have, the benefits are going to far outweigh the risks for the vast majority of individuals. But I think philosophically, why this is also important, it hammers home the point that these are not obesity drugs. I mean, obviously they're drugs that make you lose weight, but we're not giving them to people to treat obesity because we want people to lose weight. We give them to people to prevent disease,
13: right,
12: namely heart disease, but now we're showing that it's also about a cancer prevention thing. And so the rationale for that is it's also going to be hopefully easier to convince governments to start funding these medications for people who meet the medical criteria, right? So the more evidence you have that this is a heart and cancer prevention medication, the harder it's going to be for governments to claim that this is elective and that there's no medical benefit. So there's always going to be that bureaucratic tension there, and the more medical evidence we have, the more ammunition we're going to have to make the case that these medications should be covered as part of the public system.
13: So is it too early to ask, based on the fact that so many papers were presented, so much is being done, are there specific cancers, or is this too early to ask, oh, which ones these drugs might be, you know, better suited to?
12: Well, the ones that's probably going to be better suited to is the ones where there's a much closer link for obesity. So breast cancer is a big one. I think a lot of people don't know that obesity is a risk factor for breast cancer. So if we're going to see a decrease, probably there, probably for colon cancer as well. And there's different reasons for that. Obviously, obesity is just generally not good for your health. But specifically with breast cancer, what happens is that the fat cells in our body actually metabolize estrogen and they convert it into sort of an active form. So because breast cancer is a hormone-sensitive cancer for most, but not all breast cancers, if you lose weight, then you're going to have lower estrogen levels, and that would decrease the risk of breast cancer. So there's a very clear biological mechanism of action there that is pretty clear. So I think it's pretty clear for breast cancer, similar for colon cancer. For the other ones, we'll see. Part of the problem is that when you're doing database research, you're sort of catching all cancers statistically together. It depends how these things were coded. So in an ideal world, you would want to see proper trials based on this. Whether we're going to see that in the near future or not, seeing these things are expensive, but I think overall we can say that probably overall for cancer and maybe even very specifically for things like breast cancer.
13: So with respect to governments getting to fund these sorts of, you know, medications, and this is something we talked about, of course, at the beginning, because obviously they were quite expensive at the beginning, used for whatever reason they were. Are you beginning to see a change in that? I mean, are these things now more readily available to people?
12: Well, they're not more readily available yet, but I think they will be. Now, the Quebec government very recently reviewed the evidence and said no. So they're probably not going to review the evidence again for at least another maybe year or two. I think what is going to change, though, is that the patent on Ozempic, not the other ones, but the patent on Ozempic has expired. And so we are waiting for the generics to come onto the market, which we've been told is going to be some point this year. So presumably over the next few months, some of the generic manufacturers are going to start making generic versions of Ozempic. Initially, it's going to be just for the diabetes dosages, But I think it's clear to see with that within the not too distant future, we're going to start seeing obesity doses as well come onto the market. And that price drop is going to make the government approval thing relatively moot, because the minute the price drops, it becomes affordable right. and more accessible for everybody.
13: And what about the issue again? And, you know, between injectables, which in and of itself, regardless of price, was something some people didn't want to deal with. And now there's pill form. What's the difference there?
12: So interestingly enough, the data on the oral medications has actually come a long way in the past year. There was initially somewhat scant data on the oral forms. That has now caught up. Debatable if they are as good, but let's say that they are roughly comparable for both the cardiovascular and the diabetes and the weight loss component. So, I mean, they haven't specifically tested them for cancer, but again, it's the same medication via a different route of administration. I think it's becoming reasonable to assume that you could treat it both ways. And I think that's another thing, is that once generic versions of those medications come onto the market and they become much cheaper and accessible, I think you're going to see a lot more buy-in from people, because you're right. I think a lot of people are just not comfortable with needles, yeah. and that has been a sticking point for quite a few people.
13: So I guess just the last question, if I can ask. So with this availability now, and what's going to be a greater availability at a cost that's even less expensive than it, you know, it is now, is there a concern from the medical side that, you know, people up until now, you know, if you needed a doctor's note, you can go online and get one anywhere else, that too many people may be taking these things because they become more readily available, and that's not a good idea in and of itself?
12: Yeah, that is a concern, and we have seen cases of abuse. There was one situation, I think a couple of years ago, where there was this online clinic that was handing out prescriptions of Ozempic without you ever seeing a doctor. It was
13: right.
12: almost like a prescription mill. So that is a concern. I think what you have to do is you need the medical regulators to sort of crack down on these things. So there's always going to be people who try to abuse the system. There's always going to be people who try to turn a profit for nefarious reasons. I think you just have to crack down on them and realize that we have our responsibility to have good science and good medicine and fun treatments that help the population, and realize that there's going to be some abuses sometimes. We just have to go after it. If I may quote a line from Spartacus, I'd rather have a little Republican corruption if it means avoiding the tyranny of Gracchus. So you have to accept a little bit of inefficiency and realize that overall this is a good thing for our society.
13: I will point out Dr. Chris Labovitz just quoted Spartacus in our yeah. our discussion today.
12: Yeah. Great movie.
13: Doesn't happen a lot. That's remarkable.
12: No.
13: By the way, I should let you know, Chris, someone just texted in, if I'm thin but have a cancer risk, can I still take it?
12: I would say no. I mean, first of all, that had never been studied in that case. And as a pure cancer prevention strategy, And the reason why these are going to be beneficial is that you're helping you lose weight.
13: Right.
12: So if you don't have obesity to lose, this
13: doesn't
12: is not
13: apply.
12: The best way
13: Got
12: to
13: it.
12: Prevent cancer.
13: Dr. Labovitz, appreciate it. Thank you so much.
12: My pleasure. Take care.
13: Spartacus. You can catch him, by the way, weekends, as I said, 7:30 Sunday mornings on Weekends with Joanne Vrakas.
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13: Chris DeMacos is our CJD legal contributor. He's on the line. Chris, we're talking today, and this is something I don't think we talked about before. It's interesting. Temp agencies, right? So those are the agencies that actually find workers for employers. And they're supposed to be temporary workers. So let's start with this first of all, because obviously you're being hired as a temp, right?
28: Right.
13: What sort of benefits are you entitled to?
28: Yeah, so basically what's been going on in Quebec would probably be, if someone had to evaluate, you know, how well these agencies would do, Quebec would be number one by far, just because anytime you have a lot of rules and regulations that favor employees, and believe it or not, Quebec is one of the most favorable for the employee side. Well, you have employers that sometimes are reticent to hire employees for a job because they're saying, well, it's going to cost me an extra 15%. I got to pay, workplace injury premiums. I got to pay for all these different things. It's costing me a lot more. What if I can just hire a temp agency to place employees in my place of work? The job's pretty easy, and all I have to do is pay the temp agency the hours that it works. And
13: right.
28: Then these temp agencies, what they do is they say, well, how much are we paying the employee? Well, I'm willing to offer $20 an hour. Great. So we'll pay the worker $13 an hour, and we'll be making $7 an hour every time this temporary worker works. which is great. The problem that's happening now is that, well, that temporary worker, is he getting or is she getting paid their vacation time? Are they getting their stat holidays paid? Are they getting their overtime premiums? And the answer to that is, in many cases, no. And what's happening is they're circumventing all of these laws and protective measures that we have for employees at work. And these agencies, not all, but some, have benefited from that. And we're starting to see them get sanctioned in the courts. So we're seeing some huge judgments, six-figure penalties,
13: really?
28: Judgments on agencies that, hey, you had this person work for 2 years at that place. You never paid them their vacation. They never got their stat holidays paid. No one ever took a look at whether or not they're working overtime. So this is starting to come up now. And for everyone who might be in a position where they get hired, just because it's a temp agency doesn't mean that you're not entitled to all the protections that an employee has here in Quebec.
13: So wait a second. Does the onus fall on the temp agency or on the employer here? Are they complicit in this?
28: Okay, once again, right on the button. So now what the courts are looking at is saying that question, well, should the employer have any part in this? Is it just a temp agency that's in the wrong here? What about the employer that had a temp work for them for 2 years straight, every day, 9 to 5, and never thought that they would be entitled to see what they're getting paid? And the courts are now saying, look, if someone comes into your warehouse and has a forklift license because somebody else is sick and they work for 2 or 3 days and they leave, we're not going to be bothering the employer for that. But if somebody is being placed with an agency like a truck driver and they've been working for 8 months, 5 days a week, well, we start to look at that and say, hey, maybe this isn't a temp anymore. Maybe this is an employee, even though the employer hasn't been paying this person like an employee with all the protection of an employee. So they're starting to get judgments and bring the employer into these proceedings and actually being successful in making them jointly responsible with the tape agency. So it doesn't matter what the contract is between the temp agency and the employer. If the court feels like this employee was working just like a regular employee would have at the place of employment, and they took directions from the employer, and the directors or the managers were the ones that were giving him instructions, and they had evaluation, well, if it walks like a duck, it sounds like a duck, it's a duck. So that's another thing now employers are going to start looking at and saying, hey, maybe we've been doing this a little too often, and we should evaluate our risk when hiring a temp worker for a long period of time.
13: Well, so you mentioned 2 years, right? Imagine that you were hired at a temp agency and you're working, it's been 2 years. I'm guessing there are probably some cases where it's been many, many years. Does that change what happens at the end of the day when that employer decides to leave?
28: Yeah, I would tell you, if you know, without getting too formal here in the explanation, the longer the employee is positioned in the same place of employment, the more risk and exposure the employer has at having that employee being deemed a full-time employee with that company, despite never signing a contract with them and only being paid from the agency.
13: So, okay, but if that's the case, and we take this down the line, let's say eventually after X number of years, beyond 2 years, you're finally told, well, sorry, you know, we don't need you anymore. You obviously have no recourse with a temp agency. They just found you a part-time job. But can you go to court? Have there been cases like that where someone would show up and say, wait a sec, I worked here for 5 years, I'm getting nothing, even though I was hired by a temp agency?
28: You're absolutely right. So they look at that. What about the employee who's been there for 2 years, getting paid by a temp agency, never receiving a paycheck from the employer, but they worked there for 2 years, and then they all of a sudden the employer says, we're letting you go. Well, an employee who decides to file a complaint would file a complaint against the temp agency, but also name the employer in that. And I would tell you, based on the case law, there is a very strong chance that the court are going to say, both of you are responsible for this employee. Both of you are liable for the damages to this employee, and both of you are subject to the same laws. So that's one thing that employers right now are very worried about. They're like, hey, I never signed up for this, and I'm being dragged into this right now, and I never signed up for this. And the courts are saying, be very careful. A temp worker is exactly that. It should be there as an emergency resource. It should not be there to circumvent all the money and the protections that you have to pay into as an employer to make sure that your employees are protected. It's, you know, same thing with employment insurance. You're working somewhere for 6 months, the employer says, we don't need you anymore. Well, in one case, when they work for an employer, they're eligible. In the other, they're not. So that's where the courts are trying to crack down on this, because they're seeing that more and more of these temp situations are depriving employees of protections.
13: So just as a final question, Chris, with respect to advice, so someone is approached by a staffing agency, right? What should you basically be looking for? What should you be asking for?
28: Yeah, so if you are in that situation, I think the first thing you want to look at is define what the relationship is with the temp agency or the staffing agency. Take a look at who is the employer, who is not the employer. And if you're going to be placed somewhere, you know, temporarily, one day here, on call, if you get a call the night before, that doesn't really raise any flags. But if somebody tells you that you're going to be working there for the next 3 months and your schedule is going to be so-and-so and you're going to be reporting to people at that place of business,
13: right,
28: well, then flags should go up and say, hey, one second, am I being placed somewhere for a job, albeit temporary, could be 3 months, could be for a mat leave or a paternity leave, but I should be getting all my protections here, all of my vacation pay, all of my stuff that I would be getting had I just been employed by the company directly.
13: Okay. Good advice as always. Chris, thank you so much. I appreciate it.
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0: And now the forecast from the AM 800 Weather Center. Cloudy this evening with rain beginning after midnight, 10 to 15 millimeters expected with a low 14 or 57. Rain ending near noon tomorrow with some sun and cloud expected in the afternoon and a high 21, feeling like 26 or 79 Fahrenheit. For the Ford fireworks tomorrow evening, cloudy periods down to 14 or 57 and a mix of sun and cloud expected on Tuesday and a high 26 or 79.
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13: Time for our class action lawsuit update. These come pretty regularly these days. I mentioned earlier today that I got my $42.50 back from Canada's bread price fixing scandal. Well, now, maybe there's some money in your future over coffee, or at least what you've put in your coffee. Joey Zucran, class action attorney with LPC Avocat, specializing in consumer rights, is on the line. Joey, thanks for coming on. And let's talk about this new class action lawsuit, which basically alleges, if I understand correctly, that consumers were overcharged by the major coffee chains, among them Starbucks, Second Cup, Tim Hortons. If you were one of those people who asked for a plant-based milk substitute instead of regular milk. So is that so far accurate?
11: Exactly. So thank you for having me on, and good afternoon. Basically, the case started off with a student, a Concordia student, who was, you know, like many students, living off lattes and matchas and whatnot. She's a vegan, and statistics are that there's about 44% of Canadians that are either lactose intolerant or vegan. So that means about half of the market is not consuming milk. She would order her lattes at Starbucks, and she would pay she was charged an additional 80 cents for whether it was oat milk, soy milk, almond milk, or whatever non-dairy substitute she was choosing. And over the years, everyone just got used to it and accepted that as a normal practice. At one point, Starbucks removed the charge entirely. And then it dawned on this plaintiff or consumer and many others that why was I being charged 80 cents, an 80 cent surcharge when, number one, I was paying the full price for a latte, which I think was about $6.
13: Right.
11: And in addition to the $6, not only is Starbucks keeping the milk that they charged me for, but they're actually selling me a substitute that costs them less, according to the Dalhousie University study that we found. So they're actually charging me more for a substitute that costs them less than the milk. And the court just authorized the case against Starbucks, Tim Hortons, and Second Cup.
13: What was the rationale from them? I mean, if you know so far, I mean, I know this is going to go to, you know, a judge will have to decide, I guess, who owes who what here. The idea that they decided at one point, you said at the beginning, they weren't charging you anymore at all. It was just a substitute, right? How did you find out that, you know, they were actually paying less and charging more? How were you able to get that information?
11: So Starbucks actually did it unilaterally before the lawsuit was filed. Second Cup and Tim Hortons did it subsequent to the filing of the lawsuit. At this stage, we don't know if it was in reaction to or not, or just a business practice to go in line with Starbucks. I would suggest that it was probably in reaction to being sued that they removed it. And the rationale for charging it was basically, you know, market, you know, let the market dictate price. And if somebody walks in and is at the cash and asks for oat milk, we're going to charge them whatever we want. What was interesting is that the authorization judgment concludes that Starbucks gave the example that their substitutes cost 12 cents, or would have admitted that their substitutes cost 12 cents and were charging consumers 80 cents for it. Now, on an individual basis, of course, you'll say, well, it's only 62 cents difference, not the end of the world. But when you do it as a, in the aggregate, and you're looking that they're charging 6.5 times their actual cost, it becomes what, you know, it's what the Quebec law calls sanctionable disproportion or an abusive fee. And there are limits to what, you know, companies can charge consumers, especially in this case when it's a pure substitute. You're replacing product A for B, and it, the disproportion just doesn't make sense.
13: Well, let me ask a stupid question then, Joey, because I have a few of those. Let's say I run a coffee shop and I decide I'm going to sell a regular cup of coffee, only I say my coffee is really good. Now, you can go anywhere and buy it for $5, $6 for that latte. I'm going to sell it to you for $15. right? And someone's going to come in and say, okay, I'll pay 15 because I want that cup of coffee. Why would that be any different necessarily, right? If it's selling everywhere else for one price and I want to charge that much more for it, why would it matter?
11: So it's not a stupid question at all, and I can answer that question by saying, you know, why are the strawberries at IGA 99 cents, but the same strawberry at the Ritz-Carlton is $15? So very good question. Supply and demand, and let the market, you know, speak if that's the example you're giving. But here, that's not what happened. Here we targeted a very, very niche and specific situation, which was literally we'll call it Starbucks. These are publicly traded companies, large corporations that were price gouging consumers. So can I, you know, the example you gave is, I guess, you know, one of many. We get tons of those, you know, just looking around any everyday products we buy and consume. But in this case, it was really, and the judge agreed at this stage, at least, that when you walk into a coffee shop and they charge you 80 cents for something that caused them zero delta or much, you know, very small delta, it becomes abusive based on the case law. The case law says that charging two times or even three times your cost is abuse under the Consumer Protection Act. And here Starbucks was charging more than six times.
13: Okay. Didn't know that was a thing, but there you go. So what happens next? Is this the old, it doesn't matter, you don't have to sign up? How will it work for people who are kind of in this category?
11: Exactly. So at this stage, the case was just authorized. There hasn't been a judgment awarding money yet or a settlement with a, you know, a distribution protocol like you mentioned in the bread case where you just received $42. So anyone who's purchased a milk substitute from Starbucks, Tim Hortons, or Second Cup are automatically included in the class. They don't have any steps to take. We do encourage you to sign up on our website for those who don't use the apps. And who therefore their records wouldn't be in Starbucks hands. That way we can contact you if ever there's a positive resolution and then there's a claim process where we would be distributing money to the public.
13: Okay. So wait a second. I just want to make sure I understand. If I ever went to Starbucks, even if I bought a coffee and I lied about asking for a plant-based, you know, substitute, and I just simply went on the site and said, no, I was at Starbucks, that happened to me, would I still get, you know, money if this was
11: happening? I wouldn't encourage anyone to lie.
13: I understand. I'm just saying. What proof would I have that I'd actually bought a plant-based substitute and had to pay the extra money?
11: Well, in this case, you know, a lot of people like myself and most of my circle of friends and kids use the apps, right? So we all have the Tim Hortons app and the Starbucks app, and you get all sorts of amazing rewards and you know, points. So,
13: okay.
11: So most people will have those records, well kept.
13: How much could you get here? Like 50 cents or 10 bucks or do we know?
11: Well, we don't know yet because we haven't gone through discovery. Okay. The class action was just authorized by the court, and eventually we'll know what the numbers are and then and see what we can get.
13: Right. Oh, I just remembered I did, in fact, ask for a plant-based substitute one time. I don't remember the date, but I'm pretty sure I did.
11: As long as it was in the last 3 years, you're good.
13: We're joined right now by Dick Irvin, again, part of the fabric of Hockey Night in Canada for 33 years. And I wanted to get reaction from Dick today on this announcement because yesterday, in case you had not heard, the CBC basically let us know, no more Hockey Night in Canada. It could not work out a deal with the folks who own this franchise now, or at least the rights in Canada. So that's Rogers Sportsnet. Dick, first of all, thank you. You're going through some bad weather there right now, are you?
2: Yeah, it's very dark, Aaron. And hello, it's been a while.
13: It has.
2: Yeah.
13: It has. I appreciate you taking the time, Dick. I really do. So you heard the news yesterday along with everybody else. Can I ask what your reaction was?
2: Well, you're asking somebody whose whole life, and I've had a few years, has been involved with Hockey Night in Canada. When I was old enough to say, well, when I was born, that was when Foster Hewitt started the radio broadcasts of the Toronto Maple Leaf games, and it was called Hockey Night in Canada. And that's how long that franchise has been going. So you might say I grew up listening, first of all, on the radio, of course, and I was in Regina, I wasn't in the East. And it was always the Leafs, only Saturday nights, and always the Toronto Maple Leafs until the playoffs. And I can remember one time listening to a game when the Canadians, my dad was coaching, it happened to be in Toronto, and my mother came in the room and I was crying. And she said, what's wrong? She said, well, what happened was the Canadians had just got a penalty for too many men on the ice. I thought it was my dad's fault and he was going to get fired. And so that was, I was a radio guy like everybody else was in those days until television started in 1952-53.
13: Right.
2: Funny, there was a clip last night on one of the TV coverages, very old and grainy, of that first game that was on television. It was Detroit at Montreal. It was the opening game of the 52-53 season. And it was done in French only. They French beat the English by a couple of weeks. That was the first year Danny Gallivan did the Canadian games. That was 52-53. And again, only Saturday nights. And you know, Aaron, here in Montreal, we didn't get very good coverage of the Canadians for a long time. You know, it was basically only Saturday night.
13: Right.
2: And that's what I think grabbed everybody in Canada, because it was the only game in town. And, you know, it was basically Saturday nights. You never got any games on a Wednesday or a Thursday, like the coverage is today. My God, today, when I was, you mentioned 33 years, it was a little longer than that, really. But in all the time that I worked on the show, we never televised a preseason game. Never. Of the Montreal Canadiens, and I don't think anybody else was either. Now, if a game is played on a Monday morning at 10 o'clock in September, it's going to be on television,
13: yeah.
2: You know? So that's the big difference. It's all the coverage today is so different, but that's where Hockey Night grabbed everybody, because as I say, it was the one and only at the time.
13: Were you surprised to hear this? And I know it's about money. There are millions, there are billions of dollars involved in these contracts now. Was this inevitable, do you think?
2: Yes, it was. As I understand it, and I'm no way am I close to it anymore the way I used to be. I don't think the CBC, they didn't do any production anymore. It was all done by Sportsnet. CBC pulled a switch, you know, turned a switch on for the games on, first of all, only Saturday nights, regular season. I think the CBC covered certainly Canadian teams. They covered all of the games that the Canadians played and the Oilers and the Senators before them, you know, that was, but the production, as I understand it now, has been for a while totally under the control of Sportsnet, and that's why we shouldn't be surprised, because they've been doing it all anyway.
13: Yeah. You know, I was going to ask you if you're sad. I know you've been away from this for a while, but it's in your blood. It always has been. It's in your family as well. I mean, you know, you kind of wonder now. So this is basically the end. As I said off the top, Dick, so many of us remember. This is what we grew up with, right?
2: Oh, yeah.
13: Saturday night, hockey night in Canada. I mean, it's part of the fabric of this country. And I know some people have said the same thing. So it is a sad, sad moment. I don't think there's any way around that.
2: Yeah, the Canadians, even in the late 60s, that's when CFCF Radio made a deal with the Canadians late in the year. One time, because there were games that the Canadians didn't even have a radio coverage at that time.
13: Hard to believe.
2: Not that long ago, you know, and it was, as I say, the television. I remember CJD used to carry the games on a Saturday night. They would pick up Danny's play-by-play from television. And then Al Colley, remember that name?
13: Sure
2: Al
13: did.
2: Used to broadcast to host the intermission show from the studio at the Forum. And that's where I got talked on the radio for the first time in my life. He had me as a guest one night. And it's really, for a long, long time, even after television came in, 16, 17 years after, this coverage was still pretty sparse. The playoffs were different, but the regular season wasn't that much.
13: Amazing how time flies, isn't it, Dick?
2: It's
13: crazy.
2: It's quite something.
13: Dick, I want to thank you so much, first of all, for just taking the time and doing this, and secondly, for the amazing job that you have done. And I'm getting text messages from people now hearing you saying, wow, it's so wonderful to have, you know, Dick Irvin's voice, to be able to hear that again. So, Dick, thank you so much.
2: Well, thank you. It was a big part of my life and a very enjoyable part, too. So thank you. Good talking to you.
13: That wraps up another edition of The Week That Was here on the iHeartRadio Network. I'm Aaron Rand, and we will see you next week.
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2: From the National Newsroom of the Canadian Press, I'm Naira Ahmed. Assembly of First Nations National Chief Cindy Woodhouse Nipinak says National Indigenous Peoples Day must also be one of accountability. She says reconciliation cannot be accomplished by announcements and promises. Woodhouse Nipinak says it is achieved through quality schools for First Nation children, safe housing for First Nations families, clean drinking water for First Nations communities, and First Nations exercising their inherent rights to govern their lands, waters, and futures. The day honors the culture, histories, and contributions of First Nations, Inuit, and Métis people. More flooding could be in the cards for parts of southern Quebec. Environment Canada is warning more showers and thunderstorms are possible today after up to 150 millimeters of rain fell in parts of western Montreal and the South Shore in just a few hours yesterday.
3: Environment Canada says some areas received between 100 and 150 millimeters of rain in just a few hours yesterday. Firefighters were called to flooded streets and homes in Montreal's West Island, while Montreal police closed several roads in the area. Hydro-Québec says about 7,500 customers were still without electricity as of Sunday morning, most of them in the city. Flights and ground operations at Montreal Trudeau International Airport were also disrupted last night. Southwest of the city, Saco-Stad declared a local state of emergency after flooding damaged homes and roads. Tom Mitchell, The Canadian Press.
2: Meanwhile, Ottawa is expected to declare its preferred bidder in the short race to replace Canada's aging fleet of submarines.
4: The race will come to a draw soon as the next NATO summit is right around the corner in July, and Ottawa is looking to supply the Royal Canadian Navy with up to 12 new submarines. It's a large order expected to be worth tens of billions of dollars, drawing in the attention of South Korea's Hanwha Oceans and Germany's TKMS. The two firms have battled hard since they were selected as the two qualified bidders last August. Ottawa is looking to replace the rapidly aging Victoria-class submarines within the next decade. John Kennedy, The Canadian Press.
2: AI safety advocates say the federal government's proposed online safety legislation is a good start on regulating artificial intelligence chatbots, but more work will need to be done to protect Canadians from their potential harms. Bill C-34 was introduced earlier this month in the House of Commons and would regulate the companies behind AI chatbots with measures to lower the risk of chatbots communicating harmful content. It would also put in place crisis intervention protocols for cases involving self-harm, suicide, or violence. Ottawa's efforts come as one New Brunswick mother hopes to hold OpenAI accountable for her daughter's death by suicide. And fans are starting to gather in downtown Vancouver ahead of tonight's Group G match between New Zealand and Egypt in the World Cup. New Zealand supporters are filling two pubs in the city's Gastown district before marching to BC Place. Meanwhile, Egyptian fans are gathering across False Creek at Jonathan Rogers Park before their parade to the stadium. This is the Canadian Press. In sports, fans are gathering in Vancouver ahead of today's World Cup match between Egypt and New Zealand, set for 9 p.m. Eastern. It will be the third match at BC Place Stadium, where the president of the Egyptian-Canadian Society of BC expects 15,000 Egyptian fans in the stands. Earlier today, Spain defeated Saudi Arabia 4-0, and Belgium tied Iran 0-0. Also tonight, Uruguay plays Cape Verde in Miami. The Toronto Blue Jays game at the Chicago Cubs has been postponed because of inclement weather. Toronto and Chicago were slated to play the finale of their weekend series. Chicago routed Toronto 16-2 on Friday, and the Blue Jays rallied for an 8-6 victory on Saturday. The Edmonton Oilers have signed forward Jason Dickinson to a 5-year contract worth $20 million U.S. Dickinson was acquired from the Chicago Blackhawks at last season's trade deadline and was set to become a free agent in July. And Serena Williams will play singles at Wimbledon after accepting a wild card invitation. From the Canadian Press, I'm Naira Ahmed.
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6: And now the forecast from the AM 800 Weather Center. For this evening, clouds with rain beginning after midnight, 10 to 15 millimeters expected, down to 14 or 57. Tomorrow, rain ending near noon with some sun and cloud in the afternoon, high 21, feeling like 26 or 79. Tomorrow evening for the Ford fireworks, cloudy periods down to 14 or 57. And for your Tuesday, a mix of sun and cloud and a high 26. That's 79 Fahrenheit.
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11: Welcome to Question Period on this Sunday, June 21st. I'm Vashti Kapelos. Today, summer break.
12: MPs passed 21 government bills in the House in 14 weeks.
13: Where are the results? Where are the results from this government that they've been promising you for more than 15 months now?
11: The House rises for the summer in a three-month hiatus. The Liberal government passed legislation related to law and order and affordability, but other big bills related to privacy and forced labor remain on the order paper. Will the government's legislation make a difference for Canadians? Government House Leader Steve McKinnon is here, and so is Conservative House Leader Andrew Scheer. Plus, a special edition of The Scrum will weigh in. Then, commitment issues?
14: I would rather not have the agreement, but I may sign it.
11: U.S. President Donald Trump is again casting doubt on his commitment to CUSMA. This after the Prime Minister's notable shift in posture towards the American administration and his team's concerted public pitch to Canadians not to panic. What do we make of this week's developments? The Sunday strategy session will tackle that question. Let's start today with the end of the spring sitting. MPs wrapped up their work this week in the House of Commons and headed back to their constituencies. The Liberal government passed more than 20 bills since January with a focus, the Fed say, on the economy and law and order. But other legislation remains on the order paper, including bills on privacy and forced labor. Steve McKinnon is the government's House Leader. Hi, Minister. Pleasure to welcome you back to the show. As always, I appreciate making the time.

0: working. When we do, in contrast, have the governor of the Bank of Canada, Mr. Macklem, very recently saying, and I'm going to quote here, based on the data we've seen to date, the economy is weak.
1: Well, the let's start with inflation and start with the Bank of Canada. We've been over 18 months now inside the target range for inflation for the Bank of Canada. Interest rates have stabilized. The OECD projects that Canada will lead the G7 in growth. We have increased business investment. I, as Transport Minister Vashi, track canary in the coal mine indicators, and we're seeing business investment, a lot of bulk movements. We had a record year at the Port of Vancouver in terms of volumes, and those keep going up. I'm very, very encouraged by some of the signs we're seeing in the economy. As you can tell, we're approving projects now, a major port project in Montreal, major mine in Quebec, and I'll give a little preview. We'll be approving some more in the very, very near future. So I think there are a lot of indicators and a lot of reasons to be very optimistic about Canada's economy.
0: So a lot to unpack there, and I look forward to seeing what projects you are going to approve. And I want to ask about those major projects in a moment, because I know they're a key focus for your government in the development of the economy. Yep. But when you flag some of the statistics that you did, business investment, for example, according to Statistics Canada, in fact, business investment has been on the decline for the last 5 quarters. That's not, you know, just a blip. That's a trend. And that is also when your government has put in place some very clear incentives for the private sector to do the opposite. I'm not taking away from the impact that the trade war is having, clearly, but you're, you know, trying to tell Canadians that you focus on the economy, it's going to grow at a rapid rate. It is flatlined. There is no growth. Best case scenario, you're flatlining. You've also got 2 quarters of contraction.
1: Last quarter, we had a 10% increase in equipment and machinery investment in business. And again, a lot of indicators. We're seeing very, very robust volumes on our transportation networks. That's always a very, very good sign for what's coming to the coming in the economy. And look, we know, Vashi, that there are cost of living issues. We saw the spike, obviously, in gas prices here lately. Let's hope that comes down quickly, especially over the summer traveling months. And we've put in place a succession of measures to mitigate the impacts of the cost of living, of food increases. We've lowered income taxes, lowered the GST for first-time home buyers. We've done a lot of targeted things to help people through what we know is a turbulent economic time. We know there are vulnerable Canadians, and we've been here to help them. I think we've established that we've been very responsive on that front.
0: I'm not trying to say that you aren't responsive, in particular, you know, with the grocery benefit, for example, or the GST credit, an increase to the GST credit. Or I'm not also trying to tell the audience that you're not doing anything. What I am asking and challenging you on, with great respect, Minister, is this picture that you're painting, that your government is responsible for creating this sort of supercharged economy, when the data does not back it up. It does not appear to be a true claim.
1: Well, there are obviously two things, important things to retain here. Number one, we are seeing very encouraging signs that our trade diversification agenda is working. The Prime Minister came back from the G7 with $5 billion of commitments just on the critical minerals front. We're seeing investment commitments from all over the world. We've been rated the number one destination for infrastructure investment in the world. So, you know, Canada has a lot of reasons to be confident. The other part of that, though, is we are in a trade war. It has hit our auto sector very hard. It has hit our steel industry very hard. It has hit the aluminum sector hard, and forestry, which is so important to so many communities in Canada, including my own, is an industry that's really been suffering under, you know, what is crippling and unjustified tariffs. We're standing up for Canada against those things.
0: And certainly you do have a strategy, and I hear you as you describe it, right? And it sounds really good. I think that, you know, the reason I challenge you on the data is not just because there's ups and downs, because it provides a proof point to some very, very specific and lofty promises that your government has made. Even when you talk about, as you describe it, the success of the diversification strategy. Yes, as a portion of our exports, you know, there's a marginal difference in the

0: amount we're sending outside the United States. But every analysis I've seen of it is that it's due to entirely gold and the price of gold. And if you subtract that, it's actually a decrease in exports elsewhere of around 3% in the last quarter I could find data for. Is there really evidence that the strategies you're talking about are working? Like, why do you use your government continue to sort of insist that everything is okay when it really, you know, again, the data is not supporting that?
1: Well, Vashti, I could take you through any month's worth of data and there'll be a bright spot. This month it might be gold. And by the way, gold is part of our economy. A lot of people employed in mining gold in Canada. We're one of the world leaders in gold mining, and that's one of our key industries. So it surely doesn't not count that gold is having a moment. And next month it may be something else. We are continuing to see a lot of bright spots in our economy, and we're going to continue working on those ones where we know that supports are required, where we know that they're up against some literal trade winds, and we're going to put together an economic strategy that has Canada in control of its own destiny, making our own choices, building up the industries that we're targeting, and providing opportunity for people.
0: I do want to ask you, as Government House Leader, Minister, also about something that the Conservatives in particular, but other opposition parties have weighed in on, and that's the Prime Minister's attendance in the House of Commons in particular for question period. This week they said, you know, he's missed 164 of which the Prime Minister was actually in Ottawa for. Is that reflective of the Prime Minister's view of Parliament's function?
1: Like, the Prime Minister has a deep reverence for Parliament. He and I talk about it a lot. The Prime Minister is in the House of Commons to answer questions. The Prime Minister also has, of course, you know, this week he's at the G7. I don't think any Canadian would not want our Prime Minister representing us at the G7. It happened, unfortunately, to be during a time when the House was sitting. Today he's cheering on our men's soccer team in Vancouver, something when you see World Cups in other places, you see heads of state and heads of government doing. I think it's important that he be there to encourage and cheer on our men's soccer team in the World Cup in Vancouver, and also to announce some major housing and infrastructure investments with Premier Eby. So the Prime Minister has an incredibly busy agenda. The House of Commons is an integral part of that agenda, and will continue to be.
0: I agree that the Prime Minister has a job to do, obviously, on the world stage, most certainly at the G7. I'm not in any way insinuating that he shouldn't be there, or that he even shouldn't be in other provinces. It's why, though, Minister, I framed the question, you know, about the 64 times that the Prime Minister was in Ottawa but chose not to attend question period. And I remember very clearly when the previous Prime Minister, Justin Trudeau, was running, and how he actually made a specific pitch for a Prime Minister's question period that ended up being something, you know, that turned into convention over the last 10 years because of how critical he was of Prime Minister Harper. Canadians deserve a Prime Minister who will answer questions is the exact quote all the way back in 2015 from then Liberal leader Justin Trudeau. Why was it something that your party felt was worth criticism then and worth defending now?
1: I think this Prime Minister is an incredibly accessible Prime Minister, accessible to parliamentarians, including in the House of Commons, accessible to the media. His number of public appearances is, you know, head spinning. This is a Prime Minister who's constantly on the move, who's announcing new policy and new strategy all the time. We looked just in the last little while, an AI strategy, a food strategy for Canada, major bills dealing with social media and the safety of our children.
0: But shouldn't he take questions from the opposition on that, with all due respect?
1: When we announce strategies, he obviously does take questions. And he takes questions in the House of Commons. He takes questions in the House of Commons every week. This is an extremely active Prime Minister. On many of those days that you reference where he may or may not have been in Ottawa or around the national capital, you know, we've had how many heads of state visiting Vashi? We've had how many summit-type meetings and other things going on, first ministers' meetings? I can recall a great number of days where that was the case, where the Prime Minister was, yes, maybe in the vicinity, but meeting with a head of state or welcoming a head of state or welcoming the premiers to Ottawa. So I think you and I and all Canadians know that this is a prime minister who works extremely hard, works extremely long hours, texts me at very odd hours, is on top of all of his files, and is as accessible as any prime minister I've seen.
0: Well, not in the House of Commons, though, to be clear. Like, less so than Prime Minister Trudeau or Harper over the same period of their tenure in office. Are there any plans for the Prime Minister to attend more question periods when the House resumes in the fall?
1: Well, we just put a cap on a very successful session of Parliament, and before we get around to planning the next session of Parliament, Vashi, maybe we'll get back to you on that.
0: I look forward to the next September interview, Minister. Thanks a lot. I appreciate you making the time, as always.
1: Thank you.
0: When we come back, more on the end of the House sitting as MPs rise for the summer. Conservative House Leader Andrew Scheer is my next guest.
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6: And now the forecast from the AM 800 Weather Center. Cloudy this evening with rain beginning after midnight, 10 to 15 millimeters expected with a low 14 or 57. Rain ending near noon tomorrow with some sun and cloud expected in the afternoon and a high 21, feeling like 26 or 79 Fahrenheit. For the Ford fireworks tomorrow evening, cloudy periods down to 14 or 57 and a mix of sun and cloud expected on Tuesday and a high 26 or 79.
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0: Welcome back to Question Period. Turning now to the opposition side of the aisle. While the Liberals are listing everything they say they've accomplished, the Conservatives are pressing them to prove their legislation has led to results and criticizing the Prime Minister for his lack of attendance during Question Period. With me now is Conservative House Leader Andrew Scheer. Hi, Mr. Scheer. A pleasure to welcome you back to our program. I really appreciate you making the time. Thank you.
8: Always great to chat with you, Vashi.
0: I just finished interviewing the government's House Leader and questioning him about data that doesn't really support the scope of the claims that his government is making about the health of the economy. Your party says the economy is essentially destroyed and it's all the Prime Minister's fault. But there's also objective data to counter the scope of your claim. Initial flash estimate data, for example, for April shows 0.4% growth in GDP, and job numbers for May far exceeded expectations, more than 150,000 new full-time jobs added, spread across industries. Just as I asked the minister, I'm going to ask you, Mr. Scheer, isn't it incumbent on your party to accurately paint a picture, not just try and score political points?
8: Well, when you look at our criticisms of the government, it is all founded in the reality that Canadians are facing. Mark Carney claims that affordability has never been better in Canada. That's what he said in the House of Commons. But when you look at the facts, when Canadians ask themselves, are things better 1 year after Mark Carney became prime minister? The answer is no. Grocery prices are higher. Canada is the only country in the G20 in a recession. There have been net job losses, 15 consecutive quarters of declining business investment. When businesses take their dollars out of Canada and put them in other countries, that means lost jobs and opportunities. It also means our dollar falls and the money that Canadians have can purchase fewer things. And so any way you look at it, whether it's crime in our communities, if it's housing costs, if it's Canadian households falling further and further into debt, I don't believe that anybody in Canada believes Mark Carney's claim that affordability has never been better. And I don't believe that anybody feels that life is better 1 year into this government other than Liberal insiders who have benefited from this Liberal government insider deals. But for hardworking Canadians, prices are only going higher and anxiety is only increasing. Food bank usage is only going up. Nothing's getting better under Mark Carney.
0: So again, in the same vein that I interviewed the minister previously, there are very valid things that you're saying, particularly when it comes to the cost of living for Canadians, the way they feel. Poll after poll after poll say that people do feel like things are in a recession, things are more expensive. I've questioned multiple ministers on the claim as the Prime Minister made in the House of Commons about affordability being the best it is. I believe the quantification he made or he provided was over the last decade. But in the same vein, like when you say absolutely nothing is working under Mark Carney, I'm going to point to another couple of data points. Export volumes are currently sitting around 3% above where they were in 2024 prior to American tariffs. And job numbers in May were objectively, like there isn't a single analysis I can find out there that doesn't say, wow, this really beat expectations. Objectively, it is very good that we added more than 150,000 full-time, not even just part-time, full-time jobs. Instead of painting a picture of like everything is terrible, is it not more fair to present a more objective analysis when you're criticizing the government?
8: Well, we are using objective numbers. We use the numbers that Stats Canada publishes, so we know that you talk about 1 month's job numbers. None of those increased enough to offset the previous month's decline. And you know, we look at the government data and we hear the stories from Canadians. When you have net business investment leaving the country, that means fewer jobs and opportunities. That's just a fact. That's not spin. And remember, Mark Carney didn't promise to, you know, be slightly better if you hold the numbers up in the right light and, you know, maybe on a full moon take them outside and see how the numbers present themselves. He didn't say that. He said he was the guy you hire in a crisis, that he was going to undo the decade of terrible Liberal policies, and he hasn't. He has kept all those terrible Liberal laws that caused all the inflation. He's doubled Justin Trudeau's deficits. He has increased wasteful spending both at home and abroad. He's racked up almost a $200,000 catering bill for fine foods and luxury meal items for the select few who get to travel in the Prime Minister's plane, while grocery prices in Canada have gone up higher here than in any other G7 country. So, you know, it's not about spin. It's not about putting a partisan label on it. It's about using the data that government departments themselves publish. Home ownership, home prices continuing to be a struggle for Canadians. The number of housing starts in Canada declining even after Mark Carney created new housing bureaucracies and spending billions of dollars. We're again seeing exactly what happened under the Trudeau government. Billions and billions being spent and things actually getting worse. Prices today are higher in the grocery store than they were when Mark Carney took over. Canadians' paychecks go further today than they did when Mark Carney took over. So the results just don't match the illusion that Mark Carney is putting out there. The actual lived experience of Canadians is worse today than it was when he was Prime Minister. It's harder to get by. Canadian households are falling further and further into debt.
0: But the one mitigating factor that you don't talk about at all in your portrayal there, and I do understand a lot of the points that you're raising, again, about how tough it is for people out there right now, is what's going on with the United States. Like you're again saying, and I'm not saying they're without blame. I just spent 10 minutes, pressing the government on their role in all of this. But to purport that they are entirely to blame, in that the trade war with the United States, punishing tariffs, the economic environment that has in part created, has nothing to do with it, that it's only the work of one guy, is that dishonest?
8: Well, not at all. Everything I've pointed to our policies, our outcomes, because of Mark Carney's policy. So inflation that drives up grocery prices is directly linked
0: to
8: massive deficits and banks and the Bank of Canada having to buy government bonds to underwrite the spending. That's just a fact. The industrial carbon tax that chases away business investment here in Canada. Donald Trump didn't put an industrial carbon tax on Canadians. Liberals did, and Mark Carney is keeping it. Mark Carney decided to keep the No New Pipelines law. He decided to create a new bureaucracy that costs hundreds of millions of dollars just to operate instead of repealing bad Liberal legislation. And if you look at other G20 countries around the world, they're all facing the same tariff wars with the United States. They're facing the same outcomes of conflict in the Middle East and elsewhere. If you look at Mexico, it's just as integrated into the U.S. economy and just as sensitive to U.S. tariffs as Canada. They're not in a recession. Mark Carney's Canadian economy is in a recession. So yes, absolutely. There's no doubt that there are impacts on Canadian jobs when the U.S. administration slaps on just tariffs on Canada. We can't control Donald Trump. Mark Carney certainly can. He was elbows up one day and make America great again the next. But we can absolutely control what we do here. That's why conservatives have been pushing for Mark Carney to repeal those bad Liberal laws that caused all this misery in the first place. His approach is to create new bureaucracies, give himself even more control over the Canadian economy. Our approach is to get the government out of the way, unblock our resources, let businesses thrive and invest and hire Canadians. So far, his approach is simply not working.
0: I do want to ask you about one more thing before I let you go, Mr. Scheer, and it's your criticism this week of the fact that the Prime Minister missed, I believe it was as of Wednesday, 100 question periods. And I pressed Minister McKinnon on that as well. But as I think, as I was listening to you and your colleagues talk about that, I was thinking, oh, this feels like kind of familiar. And when I look back, it's because it was. In 2015, that Prime Minister that year, Stephen Harper, only attended 35% of daily question periods. Why was it okay for him to have other things to do and not this Prime Minister?
8: Well, first of all, I would point out that Mark Carney has missed even more question periods. So, he's in a league completely of his own.
0: A 5%
8: missing
0: difference.
8: Far, far more in terms of raw numbers and in percentages. The big difference between in 2015 and now is conservatives were very proud of our economic record going into 2015. We had emerged out of the recession faster than any other country. We had balanced the budget. Mark Carney is afraid to show up and answer in question period, not simply because he doesn't like, debating or being in the House, but it's because of his record. He's afraid to defend it. And in question period, that's when conservatives hold up the facts. We go on Stats Canada, we go on government websites that publish data, we hold that data up, put it to the government and say, how can you say affordability has never been better in Canada, even if you say in the last 10 years, when more and more Canadians are falling into debt, where more and more working Canadians are going to food banks. In my neighborhood, I live on a street where everybody has a job, most households have two jobs. People talk in the park when we meet and we chat. They don't buy steak anymore. They don't buy beef anymore. Working families are cutting back on the types of food they buy. And Mark Carney promised the exact opposite. He didn't say he would just give it the old college try and do his best. He told Canadians that he was an economic genius, that he had this secret sauce that could come in and fix all these problems. And that's the basis on which he was elected. And a year into his mandate, it's just not proving to be true.
0: I agree with you, Mr. Scheer. The Prime Minister should be taking questions from the opposition, which represent a huge number of Canadians. They should face accountability for whatever decisions they are making. But I agree with you then, and I agree with the Liberals and the NDP back in 2015. I don't understand why it's okay for your Prime Minister at the time, your Conservative Prime Minister, to abdicate his responsibility to the democratic process, and it's not okay for Prime Minister Carney to.
8: Well, again, when you look at the numbers, what the percentage and the numbers of missed appearances in the House of Commons by Mark Carney is higher than the stats you're quoting. Those are just
0: by a very marginal amount.
8: I think Mark Carney was in the House of Commons less than 25% of the time. But again, I go back, I think at the end of the day, Canadians think about like the impacts on themselves, the lives that they are living, and the government performance when Conservatives were last in office. We had a growing economy, not a shrinking economy. We had a balanced budget, not massive deficits. There was not an inflation crisis. There was not a housing crisis. That's what Conservative policies delivered for Canadians. Now, after 10 years of Liberal policies, and now Mark Carney doubling down on those failed liberal policies that caused the inflation crisis in the first place, that caused the crime wave, letting dangerous and repeat offenders out onto the street with easy bail. Mark Carney is skipping out on question period because he doesn't want to have to defend all the terrible outcomes and the hardships that he's imposing on Canadians, the suffering that working Canadians, Canadians who can't find a job, seniors especially. There's so many demographics in Canada that are paying the price for these bad liberal policies, these massive deficits, the lack of investment in our economy, the unsafe streets, the crime in their communities. And after a year of him promising, Mark Carney promising it, moving at unimaginable speeds, I think many Canadians are realizing, you know, he's moving unimaginably slow, and in many cases, he's making it worse. So that's our point when we highlight his missed question periods. It's, you know, it's not to get into a box score type analysis. It's to say why. Why is he skipping out on question periods so often? It's because he's afraid to defend his record because it's so terrible.
4: Okay, I got to leave it on that note. Mr. Scheer, I appreciate you making the time for the conversation. As always, have a great summer.
8: You too, Vashti. All the best.
4: When we come back, changing tack with Trump, Canadian officials insist there's no need to panic about CUSMA as U.S. President Donald Trump once again disparages the deal. Plus, Prime Minister Mark Carney lauds Trump for his approach to Iran, even saying he thinks the war was, quote, worth it. The Sunday strategy session with Kathleen Monk-Corey tonight and David Hurley is up next on that.
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3: Everybody take a deep breath. Relax. It's all going to be okay. No one, including Ambassador Greer, the U.S. Trade Representative, or the President, have suggested that they would intend to cancel the agreement. In fact, quite the opposite.
4: In our conversation with Jameson today, we took stock of the progress over the last 2 weeks since that conversation with him in Washington, and we talked about a number of other issues that the United States raises with us.
5: I would rather leave it unsigned. I'd rather have it terminated.
6: You'd rather have it terminated? Well, those are different things, sir. I just want to be clear.
5: I would rather not have the agreement, but I may sign it.
6: Right.
5: But I would rather, we do better as a country if we don't have an agreement.
6: So are you thinking of...
5: Yeah, I'm thinking about maybe we won't be able to make a deal. I would rather not have the USMCA.
7: Mixed signals as Canadian officials try to allay concerns about the state of negotiations with the United States ahead of that fast approaching CUSMA deadline. U.S. President Donald Trump once again slams the agreement. Prime Minister Mark Carney, meanwhile, had heaping praise for Trump this week, calling his so-called peace deal with Iran a game changer. And those comments come just a few weeks after the Prime Minister's speech in New York, where he insisted a strong Canada can help make America great again. 10 days out from that July 1st deadline, what should we make of it all? Our Sunday strategy session is here to talk about that. Kathleen Monk is a former NDP strategist and director of communications to the late Jack Layton. Corey Tenike was Ontario Premier Doug Ford's campaign manager and former director of communications for Prime Minister Stephen Harper. And David Hurley was a former campaign strategist for the Liberals under Paul Martin. Hi, everybody. Really nice to see you today. Corey, I'll start with you. If you take in some what you hear from Canadian federal politicians and sort of people associated with the file, like Janice Charette or Mark Wiseman, Ambassador Wiseman, why do you think they are trying to deliver the message they are at this point in time?
8: I think probably to temper expectations a bit. I think it's, you know, with this administration, very difficult to get a read on where things are going to land, because ultimately anything you negotiate with anyone else lands on Trump's desk. And if there's one thing that is predictable in this administration, it's unpredictability. When things get to the president's desk, he'll often reverse himself on things that he's wanted to have addressed in the past. He'll turn an issue upside down on you. It is really a very challenging circumstance, I think, not just for Canada on the CUSMA file, but for every country dealing with this administration on every single issue.
7: Are you surprised, David, at all that from a political perspective, the government is not, or at least my impression is, not pre-positioning too much for the possibility of it all blowing up?
9: I'm not. I mean, I think that you have to think about what the audiences for their messages are. And one of the audiences is obviously Canadians. And one of the audiences, as Corey just said, is President Trump. But another audience is potential investors in Canada. Mm-hmm. And that is the primary objective of this government right now, is to go out and get people to invest money into this country. And one of their sales pitches has been that despite some rockiness in the Canada-U.S. relationship, that CUSMA gives us the best deal that anybody in the world has, the best access to the American market that anybody in the world has. Mm-hmm. CUSMA does not end on July 1st. So they do not want, I don't think, to give anybody who's thinking about investing in the country the impression that the world falls on Canada on July 1st. I think they want people to think it's part of a process. It will be ongoing. It will be resolved at some point, maybe now, maybe later. But at the end of the day, Canada is still going to have a preferred place, is I think the impression the government would like to leave.
7: That third audience that David mentions, I think, is instructive even when trying to interpret other things. And I'm thinking of a lot of our partners. Think of Japan, Honda most recently, mm-hmm. which very explicitly said their investment, for example, in the auto sector, Kathleen, is contingent on access to the United States through Canada. Like, investors are even kind of signaling we need to make sure that that deal stays there in some capacity.
10: Yeah, and I think that's why you've seen, whether it's Ambassador Wiseman or trade negotiator Charette or LeBlanc, they're basically on a public assurance campaign. You know, they've literally said things like, everybody, take a breath. It's going to still exist after July the 1st. But as they're preparing us to that deadline that's in whatever 10 days from now, is it preparing us for an easy renewal, a messy review process, what a year to year, what is it going to be? They certainly have done a lot of work in the last month, I would say, in terms of a charm offensive, right? You think of starting late May with the New York speech that you mentioned, then the actual formal letter that they sent, Canadians sent to Mexico and the U.S. saying we would like actually a renewal. And those various moments are kind of building to, you know, basically them trying to set the stage for not panic, because a more stability, continuation of the U.S.-Canada relationship is what Carney wants to, as David just said, attract that investment overall.
7: Is there any political risk, Corey, in the charm offensive, in the, you know, talking about make America great again, lauding the Iran deal to the degree that the Prime Minister did in that CNN interview? Like, is there any domestic political risk for him in that, or is he, like, infallible when it comes to the issue of Trump?
8: Well, he certainly has a more difficult comms path than, you know, Wab Kanu or Doug Ford or others, who are premiers who don't have to tailor their words and knowing that they're going to have to sit next to this guy in the White House at some point. So he has to employ some flattery. You know, there are a few things that work for, getting Trump's attention, seemingly. Flattery is among them. Bribery is clearly among them, too. I note, as he's about to start flying on a Qatari-gifted jet. And Canada's not going to go down the bribery route. So, you know, what does that leave you with? Flattery. So, you know, flattery, music to Trump's ears, and whatever the opposite of music is to everyone in Canada's ears, or almost everyone in Canada. So it is a challenge, and there is risk associated with it. I think they have to be hoping that they've built up enough of a positive balance with Canadians that they can see through what's going on with that and have some tolerance for it. You know, we saw it with, you know, the conversation around the Iran deal, which is, saying that it's better than you thought it would be is damning with faint praise, perhaps, but it's still praise and praise that's pretty rare out there around that particular issue right now. So, you know, they're clearly trying to flatter, but, you know, is that something that Canadians want to hear? Probably not. I think they're much more where Wab Kanu and Doug Ford are in terms of what they want to hear. But whether they'll understand that there's a necessity to do something that's more flattering, I guess time will tell.
7: What are your thoughts on that, David? Do you think that there is political risk, or is it cushioned by sort of Canadians getting that it's not black and white with Trump?
9: No, there's significant political risk. It's awful to listen to. Who could listen to that CNN interview without cringing? Right? And the Prime Minister's vocabulary is being tested as he tries to come up with new words that will sound flattering to Trump, but could be interpreted other ways as well, whether that's transformative or game-changing, any number of things. But, I mean, we're talking about a president here who is in evident physical and mental decline in front of our eyes, and yet remains the key decision-maker on everything. And so how you have to manage him is unlike anything we've ever seen in politics. And, I'm not gonna second guess the Prime Minister. He talks to the guy all the time. He knows what his psyche is. I think he has to do that for the good of the country, but for Canadians, it's awful to listen to. And something like that CNN interview could not be more off-brand for him if you designed it.
7: What do you think about that?
10: It's interesting. I had the same take on Tuesday when the Prime Minister did the interview with CNN, and the words that David cites, like game changer, it's worth it. And I think in the long run, we'll see that maybe that those words were poorly chosen. But I think it's his second sentence that he said in that scrum, or that interview, excuse me, with Caitlin Collins, which was that, you know, we need this deal and we need to get behind it, something like that. It's the deal that needs, and we need to get behind it. And that speaks to kind of almost Carney's philosophy, that we need this stability. You know, we need to move forward. He's speaking to the global affordability crunch, what's been happening in terms of the Strait of Hormuz and all the impact that it's had across the country. So I think that really he was trying to say, although clumsily, as David points out, that, you know, we need peace in the region so that we can all move on with other things. And I think the feather in his cap, or proof of that, was the fact that Carney was able to get Canada mentioned in that G7 leader statement, right? That is proof of his political influence. That
7: about
10: he,
7: our oil,
10: about the fact
7: of
10: that
7: our energy.
10: The G7 has agreed that they will look to Canada, you know, to possibly to increase their supply or draw on Canada to provide more energy around the world. I mean, that is political influence that's probably started, you know, in January at that Davos speech and is continuing, I think. And I think that is credit to their strategy. And so I think that's not to be just blown over.
7: Okay, I got to leave it there. Guys, thanks for the discussion today. I appreciate it. David Hurley, Corey Tonight, and Kathleen Monk, our Sunday strategy session. When we come back today, House hiatus. MPs rise for the summer and head back to their constituencies for the break. How much did they accomplish? And what are the political stakes of the summer ahead? Our scrum with Stephanie Levitz, Joelle Denis-Bellevance, and Nick Nanos is next.
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15: In the spring sitting we are finishing today, MPs passed 21 government bills in the House in 14 weeks. The legislation covers a range of subjects, but two themes are obviously prominent: the economy and protecting Canadians from crime.
16: Where are the results? Where are the results from this government that they've been promising you for more than 15 months now? Where are the results from this session, which Canadians are wondering?
7: That's a wrap. The House of Commons has risen for the summer, putting an end to the sitting. Despite the Liberals' new majority government, it's hardly been smooth sailing. MPs have passed nearly 24 bills during the sitting, but Canada is still without a deal with the United States to end sectoral tariffs. The Tories this week also took aim at the Prime Minister for his attendance or lack thereof in the House, with a cake to mark the number of days he missed question period. And while Mark Carney's personal popularity reached new heights, some polls do show a slight dip in support more recently. So what did MPs actually accomplish during the sitting? And what does the summer look like for the political landscape in this country? The scrum is here. Joelle Denis-Bellevance is the Parliamentary Bureau Chief at La Presse. Stephanie Levitz is a senior reporter at the Globe and Mail. And Nick Nanos is the Chief Data Scientist and founder of Nanos Research. Hi, everybody. Hello. Happy end of sitting to you all.
8: Yes.
7: JD, I'll start with you. This was a sort of unique sitting, very much in my mind defined by the fact that the Liberals, without an election, in the middle of it, moved from a minority to a majority government. How do you think that impacted what did or didn't happen in Parliament?
17: It does change the landscape because the Conservative Party now are more on the attack, more than, you know, they were before. And it gives time to everybody to plan for the next election. And even for Canadians, you know, we know that there won't be an election before 2029 if the majority holds. And so it does change the dynamics. And I think it gives Mr. Carney the free hands that he wanted, that he was seeking in the last federal elections, now with that majority that he achieved through floor crossers and a few by-election wins. But now the onus is on the Prime Minister to deliver the goods, and that's the challenge for him right now. He's planning on big projects, but it may take time before it gives results. So in the meantime, he needs a bridge from where we are until it gives dividends, and that's the big challenge for the Prime Minister.
7: What do you see as the big challenge for the government heading out of this sitting, stuff and into the summer?
18: So, folks I was talking to in the government were saying the big big message that they were giving to MPs and to cabinet ministers over the summer is when you're going door to door, when you're talking to people, remind them of the grocery benefit, remind them of the gas tax cut, remind them of the things that we are doing for them, and don't let up on that. There was always a criticism of the previous Trudeau government that they would bounce from thing to thing and never let one thing sort of sink in the minds of Canadians. And I think for the Carney government, as we watch those polls soften, people are forgetting that this government has done anything for them. And of course, the opposition conservatives will argue they've done nothing for them, that grocery prices are still high, that housing prices are still high, that there is no new pipeline in Alberta. But there were things that the government tried to do to ease people's pain, and I think they have to continue over the summer making those connections, and that's at the individual level. And then at the macro level, national unity. I mean, this is the summer of Canada, right? We're going to have a pipeline proposal from Alberta in a number of days. We're going to be watching, you know, all of the politicians, how are they going to navigate the barbecue circuit, stampede in Calgary in particular, to make the case that this country is working not just for Alberta, but for everybody.
7: Where do the parties stand, Nick, at the wrap of this sitting in ahead of the summer? You know, there's some fluctuation, but I feel like for the last 6 months we've been talking, the Liberals have been enjoying like a second honeymoon.
19: Oh, absolutely. You know, the fact of the matter is that the Liberals have had a double-digit advantage. It's been really big at some points. Now it's around 12 percentage points, or thereabouts. But that's really a significant advantage when it comes to ballot support. You know, the Liberals are doing well basically across the country, even in places like the West, in Calgary and Edmonton, where, you know, if there were an election held today, they might be able to pick up some seats in Alberta. But, you know, the big number is actually the leadership numbers, the preferred prime minister numbers, because, you know, that double-digit advantage gets to 20 to 24 points for Mark Carney over Pierre Poilievre. And the killer number for Pierre Poilievre is the fact that one-third of committed conservative voters, think that Mark Carney would be the best prime minister. That's the problem for Pierre Poilievre, and that's the advantage. That kind of sums up Mark Carney's advantage in the polls. It's all about him. It's the Carney government, not the Liberal government. It's the Mark Carney government.
7: They certainly try to remind people of that as frequently as possible, right? Your new government, even though we're well over a year, into it. You identified, JD, some of the challenges that the government faces. Nick just identified one of the challenges the Conservatives face. What do you think they need to do over the summer to narrow that gap? Is it possible?
17: It's going to be difficult, because as long as Donald Trump remains in the national conversation and what the United States does to Canada with the tariff war, it's going to be difficult, because on that front, Mr. Carney has a clear advantage. So as long as this remains the main topic of the national conversation, we're into trying to renew Kuzma right now. It's not going anywhere. So that means that we're going to be talking about this file for a long time. But when it comes back to bread and butter issues, now this will change the national conversation. And I'm thinking that the Conservative Party may gain some ground on that front, because they've been sticking to that issue ever since the election of last year.
7: What do you think the challenge opportunity calculation is for the opposition over the summer? Is it all Trump dependent? I mean, Nick has some very interesting numbers that show at this moment in time, Trump has gone down in the level of concerns Canadians have, but jobs in the economy is, you know, remaining the top issue.
18: Yeah, and I think it's for Mr. Poilievre to continue trying to frame a message around that that resonates with more people, but also, you know, he's in an enviable position, like JD alluded to earlier. Now that they are sort of firmly in the opposition benches, right, we have a majority government, he can dial back a bit of the proposing part of being the opposition, right? People aren't necessarily looking to him right now and testing, do I think he can be prime minister? They're sort of trying to figure out, how do they feel about Carney, right? Is this government working? And that's a lane for Mr. Poilievre. But he's got to do it with a team who's willing to fight behind him. And that one-third number that Nick identifies, like, that's not insignificant, right? To keep his own base motivated, to keep them committed, supporting him, believing in him. It'll be interesting to see, does he hold rallies over the summer? Is he trying to raise money over the summer? Like, what is his sense of himself within his own party? Or does he take a break and sort of, you know, say, you know what, I'll take some downtime, I'll recalibrate a little and see, you know, what happens come the fall.
7: What about the challenges Mark Carney could face within his sort of comprised base of support, right? And in caucus as well, Nick, because we saw some evidence of it already with the, I mean, it's not got as much focus maybe because it was done without great, great anger or vitriol, but Stephen Guilbeault, former Minister of Environment, face of the climate plan for the previous Liberal government, left, right? He's no longer in federal politics, and he identified this government's sort of lack of a plan on climate as the reason why. It didn't seem to affect the Liberals at all in public opinion polling at this moment in time. Is that a future challenge for them?
19: I think so. Like, let's face it, Vashi, this might be awkward to say, but it's like a Frankenstein party. It's Mark Carney's brain grafted on top of the Justin Trudeau caucus. And that really reflects kind of the reality of what Mark Carney has to deal with and what the Liberal caucus has to deal with, because the fact of the matter is the vast majority of the Liberal caucus were elected under Justin Trudeau. Many of them still believe that the last 10 years were good, and now you have a new leader that wants to go in a different direction. So the tension within the caucus, I won't say the party, I'll talk about the caucus. The tension within the caucus has to be significant. But the one thing that's keeping the Liberals together, and I guess maybe this is part of the Liberal franchise, is that, you know, they're ahead of the polls, mm-hmm. and they won an election, you know, and this has to do with them being generally a governing party and that discipline of power that comes along. But, you know, the defection of Guilbeault, the Liberals have to watch out for, because, you know, the narrowing, even though Liberals have a comfortable lead, the bit of the narrowing has basically benefited everyone but the Conservatives. It's benefited the Green Party, right? It's benefited the NDP. So, you know, what the Liberals have to watch out for are traditionally progressive voters who have opted for the Liberals for the last decade, wondering, what about Mark Carney on issues like the environment and progressive politics? And I think that's the risk that Mark Carney faces in terms of the coalition that is currently keeping him in power.
7: I'm going to leave it on that note. Thanks, everyone. Appreciate a great discussion. J.D. Belavance, Stephanie Levitz, and Nick Nanos. When we come back, the three things I'll be watching for this week.
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7: Welcome back to Question Period. The three things I'll be watching for next week: inflation numbers for last month coming out Monday. Very curious to see where they sit given the Iran war and the price of gas. Also looking ahead to a trade mission with a whole bunch of ministers, including Defense Minister David McGuinty and Industry Minister Melanie Joly. That's happening in Japan. And then, of course, what's going to happen with KUSMA given all the threats of late. I will leave Question Period there. Busy week ahead. A very genuine happy Father's Day to all the dads out there, including my own, this show's number one fan. Have a great rest of your day.
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1: From the National Newsroom of the Canadian Press, I'm John Kennedy. Today marks the 30th National Indigenous Peoples Day to honor the culture, histories, and contributions of First Nations, Inuit, and Métis people across Canada. With events taking place all over the country, Prime Minister Mark Carney was at Nanaimo, B.C., visiting an exhibit at the Snu Namuk Culture and Nanaimo Museum. He wrote on social media that the government has worked in partnership with Indigenous people over the last year to advance shared priorities and major projects. Canada's men's national team players say Canada's run at this summer's FIFA World Cup is fueled by the unbelievable support from home fans. Ahead of training today, center back Derek Cornelius says it's a nice feeling to experience that in his home country.
2: We really want to make football a sport for Canadians, you know, and that's across from side to side and coast to coast. Wherever we've gone, especially these last few weeks, you know, we've had tremendous support. You see a country's finally excited about their Canadian men's national team, and that's part of the reason why we put on that jersey, you know, to inspire the next generation and hopefully to make all Canadians proud.
1: Canada wraps Group B play against Switzerland in Vancouver on Wednesday. More flooding could be in the cards for parts of southern Quebec. Environment Canada is warning more showers and thunderstorms are possible today after up to 150 millimeters of rain fell in parts of western Montreal and the South Shore in just a few hours on Saturday. The flooding saw temporary shelters put up at Montreal, firefighters going door to door in some flooded neighborhoods to make sure all residents are safe after over 100 homes were reported as flooded. AI safety advocates say the federal government's online safety legislation is a good proposed start on regulating artificial intelligence chatbots, but they say more work will need to be done to protect Canadians from the potential harms.
3: Bill C-34 was introduced earlier this month in the House of Commons and would regulate the companies behind AI chatbots with measures to lower the risk of chatbots communicating harmful content. It would also put in place crisis intervention protocols for cases involving self-harm, suicide, or violence. The founder of Artificial Intelligence Governance and Safety Canada suggests that AI platforms should be forced to recognize a user's sign of mental health distress, point them to resources, and end the conversation to prevent any harm. Ottawa's efforts come as one New Brunswick mother hopes to hold AI accountable for her daughter's death by suicide. Naira Ahmed, The Canadian Press.
1: Alberta Premier Danielle Smith says the fun police have struck Calgary. Her comments come after the city announced it's implementing new noise rules for the Calgary Stampede after midnight, citing music at last year's event that left windows shaking and items falling off shelves. Smith says the mayor and council should work with bylaw to reconsider the restrictions. Federal Conservative leader Pierre Poilievre also weighed in on social media, saying he has hope that the city will reverse course. This is the Canadian Press. In sports, Yordan Alvarez hits his American League-leading 25th home run today as the Houston Astros beat the visiting Cleveland Guardians 2-1. Johnny DeLuca hit a two-run home run in the seventh inning, lifting the Tampa Bay Rays to a comeback 4-3 victory against the visiting Washington Nationals. Ryan Villade also hit a home run for Tampa Bay, which won its eighth home series in the past nine at Tropicana Field. Chase Burns pitched five innings of one-run ball and survived six stolen bases for his eighth straight win, and the Cincinnati Reds beat the New York Yankees 4-1 today. Meanwhile, Wyndham Clark held his nerve against a charge by Sam Burns.